0: after a closed-door security briefing. There haven't been any updates.
1: That is Fox's Jeff Paul. Anti-ICE protests continue outside New Jersey's Delaney Hall ICE Detention Center. New Jersey Governor Mikey Sherrill at a press conference calling out Homeland Security.
2: They have not been running this facility well. They've not been running it competently. They have been increasing tensions in a way that's not helpful to public safety. This is not what we believe in here in New Jersey. We are doing our job. We are keeping the public safe.
1: Those protests have been going on for days and have led to several violent confrontations. Six people were arrested on Friday night. Details are emerging after a deadly bus crash in Virginia Friday where the driver hit several cars, killing five people and injuring over 40 others. Five of those hurt are still hospitalized. NTSB board member Tom Chapman.
3: We're looking for, sleep issues, distraction issues, potential drug and alcohol issues.
1: A preliminary report of that accident expected within 30 days. 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
4: Eden's inbound 16 minutes from Lake Cook Road, outbound 14. Kennedy inbound from O'Hare, 30 minutes. Outbound side is 31. Eisenhower inbound in from Wolf Road, 26. Outbound 16. Stevenson inbound in from 294, running at 21 minutes. Outbound 16. Dan Ryan inbound from 95th, 16 minutes. Outbound 13. Northwest suburbs, Route 53 northbound, jammed from before Euclid Northwest Highway due to a road work and a crash. The WLS AM 890 Traffic Center, I'm Tom Gaines. Next update, 30 minutes.
5: Good evening and welcome in to Bet on Chicago here on WLS 890 AM. For the next 2 hours, I'll be taking you through the latest in the sports betting world with a Chicago emphasis. My name is Mike Palm. I'm the Vice President of Operations with Circa, the D and Golden Gate casinos in downtown Las Vegas, as well as Circa Sports, which operates in Nevada, Illinois, Iowa, Missouri, Kentucky, and Colorado. Well, the playoffs march on in both the NHL and the NBA, and we'll have plenty of talk about that. As we currently stand in the NBA, the top two seeds in the West have advanced. The Oklahoma City Thunder swept the Phoenix Suns. They will play the winner of the Lakers-Rockets series. The Lakers, the big underdog in that series because of injuries, won the first three games. Houston won game four in Houston and then again game five on Wednesday night in Los Angeles. So LA leads 3-2 there with the series headed back to Houston Friday night. And the Spurs will face the winner of the Nuggets and Timberwolves. Remember, that's a play we had on the Timberwolves plus 280 to upset the Nuggets. They lead Denver 3-2 with a chance to close that series out in Minneapolis on Thursday night. In the East, nothing has been decided. Every series stands at 3-2 right now as we record the show on Thursday morning. The 8th seed Orlando Magic lead the Detroit Pistons 3-2. The 4 seed Cleveland Cavaliers lead the 5 seed Toronto Raptors 3-2. The 3 seed New York Knicks lead the Atlanta Hawks 3-2. Remember, we're on the Hawks in that series, plus 220. And the 2nd seeded Boston Celtics lead the 7 seed 76ers 3-2 as well. In the NHL, we had the top seeds in each conference move on. The Avalanche swept the Kings and will play the winner of the Stars and Wild Thursday night in Minneapolis. The Wild have a chance to close out that series. They lead 3-2. In the Pacific Division, I was at this game on Wednesday night. The Golden Knights lead the Mammoth 3-2. That was a double overtime thriller at T-Mobile Arena. And on the other side, Anaheim has a chance to upset the Oilers and close out that series on the Duck Pond in Anaheim tonight. They lead 3-2. The Flyers, that was one of our plays, plus 153, defeat the Penguins 4-2, and they will take on the Carolina Hurricanes, who swept the Ottawa Senators. And in the Atlantic Division, Sabres hold a 3-2 lead over Boston, and the Canadiens, big underdog in that series, hold a 3-2 lead over Tampa Bay. That game will play Friday night, game 6, at the Bell Center in Montreal. We'll talk NHL with Jonathan Davis. He'll be our guest at the top of the second hour of the program. We'll play where Jonathan was right, where Jonathan was wrong. We're going to talk to Jensen Lewis as well here in a couple, just a couple of minutes, former relief pitcher for the Cleveland Indians and co-host of VSiN by the Books, Monday through Friday, 6 to 9 Central Time on VSiN, along with our good friend Dave Ross, former host of Bet on Chicago. And we'll break down what's going on in Major League Baseball, including firings in the NL East, both the New York, in the NL East, and I should say in New England, as the Philadelphia Phillies, Dave Dombrowski makes a move and fires Rob Thompson. And in Boston, the Red Sox totally clean house, firing Alex Cora and every one of his coaches and promoting all the AAA coaches. We'll talk to Jensen about those moves here coming up in just about a minute. And we'll also have Greg Peterson on the program to continue to break down his power ratings on the different Major League Baseball teams. We might ask him about a few of the managerial changes as well. We'll take a look at an early look at Conn Smythe odds in the NHL as these first round series start to wrap up. Is there any value in betting the Conn Smythe right now instead of betting a particular team that you may be high on to get to the Stanley Cup Finals? It's Bet on Chicago, WLS 890 AM. Well, we're still efforting former Cleveland Guardian Indians at the time he played there, relief pitcher Jensen Lewis, to join the program here. I think we're having some technical issues on our side, so we apologize for that. But we can get into the subjects we were going to talk with Jensen about, including the firing of Alex Cora, not just Alex Cora, but his entire staff from the Boston Red Sox. Now, when you were looking at first manager fired markets, Alex Cora was the favorite heading into last week. There were several teams obviously underperforming. Joe Espada, I thought, and I predicted that Houston was going to be bad this year. If those of you who've watched the program recall, my main play for the Major League Baseball season was the Houston Astros under 85.5 wins, as well as Houston not to make the playoffs. So Joe Espada, I thought, was an outside candidate. I know some people talked about Tony Vitello in San Francisco, but I dismissed that because it's his first year. They're doing something different, bringing a successful college coach in. You're not going to fire him in his first year. You're going to give him at least 2 seasons. So I dismissed that. Carlos Mendoza was the second choice, actually, in that market with the Mets, and he still remains. So that we're keeping watch on that. Rob Thompson with the Phillies was actually, I believe, the 4th or 5th choice in the market. He was fired also. I don't know if we'll be able to get to that in this segment, but we'll certainly cover Dave Dombrowski's move there to fire Rob Thompson after 4 straight playoff appearances. But the core thing, why it is so interesting, is because not only did the Red Sox and their new chief baseball officer, Craig Breslow, make the decision to fire Alex Cora, they fired the entire coaching staff. I mean, everybody that was a coach at any level in the Major League Baseball, and brought up all their AAA staff, which is sort of an unprecedented and unheard of move. And I wanted to get into that situation to start off the program today. So the expectations for the Red Sox were that they were going to contend for a wild card position. And in a very difficult division where you have the Yankees, you have the defending American League champs who probably should have won the World Series in Toronto. It was thought to be a bounce back year for the Orioles. And then, you know, you have Tampa Bay, who seemingly every year finds some way to be at or above 500. And the case of Tampa Bay this year is very interesting as well, because this team, I thought when the season started, this might be their year. They finally have to perhaps hit a new low before they can sort of get resurgent with where they're going to be. But Kevin Cash and the Tampa Bay Rays, it just went on this long winning streak, which was a lot buoyed by that sweep of the White Sox. But I mean, they're 18-12 and have the second best record in the American League behind the Yankees. So anyhow, at the time of the Corey firing, they were 10-17. They've gone 2-2 since they brought up all their minor league staff to take the places with Major League Baseball. But I think that this gets down to, and we talk about this often, there's 8 billion data points in Major League Baseball. And, you know, where do you draw the line between your instinctive knowledge of the game and the use of analytics? And that's what it really comes down to. And I think that Breslow wanted to implement throughout the organization this philosophy of relying on metrics and analytics, and Cora and his staff in particular did not share that philosophy. Remember, Cora won the World Series in 2018. But in the recent years, you know, 2022 and 23, they won 78 games both years. They won 81 in 24. And, you know, they made a little run to the playoffs and to the wild card last year. And then, you know, 10-17 to start this year. And so they cleaned house. They absolutely cleaned the entire house in Boston and brought up the entire staff. Now, this gets into more philosophy about what is the proper use of analytics in baseball. So when we look at what do we mean by the analytical approach? Well, you've got pure data, which can be in the form of sabermetrics. It can be in the form of Statcast, fan graphs, video that's optimized. And then, you know, what approaches come into this? Obviously, spin rate for pitchers. For batters, we're talking about exit velocity. We're talking about launch angles and things like that. And on there's some organizations that, you know, every organization uses it. Let's not be naive and say, well, they're an anti-analytical organization. That doesn't exist. Every single organization uses analytics. Now, to the extent they use it, that's what differs amongst organizations. And certainly Boston chose with their choice of Craig Breslow that they were going to be largely driven by analytics. So what does that mean? Well, in the real world, in let's just talk about game day and during the game, what are they using the analytics to do? Well, I think they're using it to position the fielders based on mainly the hitter that's at the plate and then in some extent, the pitcher. And what kind of pitches and what's their strategy of attack? They're going to move outfielders and they're going to move infielders. Now, the anti-shifting rule obviously took some of that analytics out of play. But we're still using it, obviously, to position outfielders and infielders to the extent that you have to have two infielders on each side of second base. I think the evolution of these openers in baseball and taking a look at your starting pitcher, and with certain starting pitchers, do they struggle in the first inning? And is there those struggles because they're facing the top of the lineup? And can I bring in somebody that's a reliever who knows they're only going to be pitching for one inning and can give max effort on 15 to 20 pitches and get through the 1-2-3 or 1-2-3-4 hitters, and then bring the starter in to face the middle of the lineup? And perhaps if that starter goes five innings, they only face the top of the lineup once through that stretch. That's part of analytics as well. Obviously, it's also used to determine when to pull your starting pitcher. And that gets into pitch count, but that gets into leverage, how many high leverage situations the pitcher has faced, pitch count, matchups, things like that. It's used, obviously, in developing players and tracking their performance. Video is a big part of this, and looking at video and looking at swing paths and launch angles and exit velocities for hitters, all goes into that analytical approach. Look, it's also used in for guys like Breslow, and how are you constructing your roster? How are you drafting? And then how are you recruiting free agents? It gets into this stat that I say has become now the most all-powerful stat in baseball, not only from a team construction perspective, but also from an awards market perspective, this concept of WAR, wins above replacement. And what do you pay per 10th point of WAR gets into the salary cap and what GMs have to do in terms of economics. And I think a lot of this is aimed at identifying, quote, low production veterans and when to move on from them. And low production based not only on contributions to win, but on what part of your resources they're taking. And then when we talk about pitching and evaluating pitching, you know, I talk about WAR that can be used for pitchers and hitters, but let's think about all these different metrics you have for pitchers. Now, FIP, which means fielding independent pitching, taking out the defense out of it, and BABIP. And, you know, we used to look at win-loss, ERA, strikeouts, walks. I mean, those were the things, innings pitched. But now you have all this XFIP, BABIP, all these different categories to grade a pitcher's effectiveness. And then I think it's also used to identify injuries where players may not be as forthcoming, and you know, using analytics to track their workload and trying to, of course, minimize the risk of injury. I mentioned fielding independent, that you're trying to take out how not only, you know, ERA takes out what the errors and whether the runs are earned or not, but FIP also measures when your fielders are doing very well and how that contributes. So you're trying to take, just use average fielding, not fielding that's great or fielding that's awful. And then BABIP, I have used, I should explain, BABIP, B-A-B-I-P. That's the batting average on balls that are in play. That can be used to evaluate a pitcher, but also to evaluate a hitter on whether they're hitting with luck or a pitcher's, you know, the product of things that are lucky or not. Whiff rate's a big thing, more than just Ks per nine innings. We look at whiff percentage, the ability of a pitcher to miss bats, and of course on the opposite side, swinging strike percentage for hitters. And when they are swinging, what's their contact rates as opposed to when they swing and completely miss the ball. So organizations, you know, they are armed with all of this data. I mean, every micro instance of a baseball game can be analyzed and put into some sort of a numerical value. And what do you do with that value? Now, do you have that value there to inform you, or is that not informing you, but driving you? Are you still relying on your gut instinct and how you read a player and some of your feelings based on the history you have in managing a game or as a general manager and developing a roster? You know, where is the balance between that? And in Boston, they did not feel Alex Cora was open to being led or even to say driven by the data. And the poor start, obviously contributing to it is Garrett Crochet, who, you know, was the second choice behind Tarik Skubal in the betting markets for American League Cy Young this year. Remember, I referenced that poll of the top scout of each team to rank their top 10 starting pitchers, and Crochet was third behind Skubal and Skeen. And what an awful start he got off to. I mean, through six starts, an ERA of 8. And now, perhaps explaining what's going on there, he's gone on the injured list. But that obviously contributed to the Red Sox start. The hitting wasn't there as well. I think more than anything, the lack of a use of data to try to drive hitting performance maybe was the crux of this. Alex Cora and staff gone, and you know, he sent an email to all the Red Sox fans and really everybody associated with the team, saying how relieved he is, and he's happy. He was offered, or at least into discussions with Dave Dombrowski, the Phillies general manager, after firing Rob Thompson. He reached out to Cora. They had a discussion. Dombrowski said, "We really never got to terms because Alex made it pretty clear he wasn't interested in that. He said he wants to take some time away from the game and enjoy his family." Ultimately, the Phillies end up hiring Don Mattingly, and we'll get into that a little later in the program. It's been on Chicago, WLS.

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25: Seeing that beach hazard statement along the lake, it doesn't look like too much of a beach-going day. Cool temperatures there, mid-60s, mostly sunny, and we are headed up into the upper 70s inland. Tonight, partly cloudy, mid to upper 50s. Sunday, mostly sunny, 65, upper 70s inland, and then partly sunny Monday. For the Weather Channel, I'm Jeff Eno, WLS, same 890 with another update in 30 minutes.
26: Carmen Roberts. Virginia State Police charged the driver of the bus that crashed on I-95 yesterday, killing five and injuring more than 40 with involuntary manslaughter. 48-year-old Jing Dong from Staten Island, New York. The NTSB's Tom Chapman tells reporters federal investigators are still looking into the crash.
27: We're looking for, sleep issues, distraction issues, potential drug and alcohol issues.
26: New Jersey sets up safe zones outside the ICE detention center in Newark for people to protest peacefully, but that's not how it went last night.
28: Instead, we saw state police march in. They used shields and batons and then used pepper spray and flashbangs to try and clear the protesters out.
26: Fox's Steve Harrigan. 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
29: Eden's inbound 15 minutes in from Lake Cook, outbound 14. Kennedy inbound 28 in from O'Hare, outbound side 26. Eisenhower inbound from Wolf now at 19 minutes, outbound 14. Stevenson inbound in from the Tri-State is 18 minutes, outbound now 15. Dan Ryan inbound from 95th, 15 minutes, outbound side is 12. Up Joliet, I-80 westbound jams up from Briggs to Center due to road work. From the WLS AM 890 Traffic Center, I'm Tom Gaines. Next update in 30 minutes.
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30: Andy McCarthy, longtime federal prosecutor. The new indictment handed down against the former FBI director, James Comey. I am not a fan of his. What do you make of this indictment?
2: I think this is even more absurd than the first indictment. 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
0: 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The Chicago Fire are taking a break from the MLS season for the World Cup, but they'll be back on WLS on July 16th against the Vancouver Whitecaps.
3: 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You're listening to Mike Palm. I am the Vice President of Operations for Circa Sports and for Circa. Circa located in downtown Las Vegas, along with our sister casinos, the Golden Gate and the D on Fremont Street. Circa Sports operating in Nevada and Illinois, Colorado, Iowa, Missouri, and Kentucky. Let's talk a little baseball, huh, folks? And I'm going to start with the White Sox this week because I'm really becoming drawn to this team. And, you know, I let everybody know we made the bet on them to win the division at 25-1. I made another bet this week to make the playoffs at plus 440. I look at the American League landscape right now. I think the Rays or the Yankees, one of them will win the East. The other one will be a wild card. In the West, I truly believe that it's only going to be one team, whoever wins the division. Right now, the Mariners, everybody's under 500. The Mariners have a half game lead on the Athletics, 2.5 on the Astros, who I dismiss, 6 on the Angels, who I dismiss, even the Rangers. They're ahead 2.5, but they've got some pitching, but no hitting. So I think probably Mariners or A's come out of the American League West. Just one team. If we assume the Guardians are going to win the AL Central, which we hope not because we have 25-1 on the Sox, then that leaves two wild cards. Perhaps the Blue Jays. Right now, the White Sox would be in that position. I'm not worried about the Twins or Royals, and the Tigers right now are 7.5 back of the White Sox. And oh, by the way, the Tigers are coming into Guaranteed Rate Field for a 3-game series this weekend. So I really like the White Sox chances here of making the playoffs. So we rebet them. So we have them both now to win the division and to make the playoffs. And one of the concerns I had was with the starting rotation, which I love, was Anthony Kay. I thought he had been a weak spot in the rotation, but they've made an adjustment with Anthony Kay and moved him to the other side of the rubber. And his last three starts have been terrific. So when you look at the week that was, since I recorded this last Friday morning, the Sox won the first game in San Francisco last Friday night behind Davis Martin. I thought it was his worst outing of the last 2 months. He had no control over his slider, but he gutted his way through. And the Sox won 9-4. They gave up a ton of runs in San Francisco in day games on Saturday and Sunday and lost them. And then they came back to take 3 out of 4 from the Minnesota Twins, which was an important series, actually, in the AL Central. So for the week, they went 4-3 for the week that since we talked last, which is if they did that every week, they're going to be in the playoffs. I don't know if they will catch the Guardians. Be pretty close. And Davis Martin continues to delight. You're getting timely hitting. I like the way they play baseball. I like the way they move runners around and try to make sure they score runs in innings. They remind me a little bit of the Brewers. They remind me a little bit of the Brewers. When we take a look at the awards markets, as far as the White Sox are concerned, Murakami is the short shot for American League Rookie of the Year. At plus 115, Kevin McGonigal with the Tigers, the second choice at 2-1. When we talk American League Cy Young. When I first started talking about Davis Martin, he was around 60 to 1. After the start on Thursday against Minnesota, Davis Martin is now down to 20 to 1, which makes him tied for fifth with Shane McClanahan, fifth shortest odds. Cam Schittler, of course, is the favorite. I think after that, it's wide open, honestly. And I think Schittler, and then, so I really believe Davis Martin is probably second right now. When you look at Cease is hurt, he's 6-1. DeGrom hasn't been sharp, he's 6-1. Gavin Williams for the Indians is a thrower, he's 10-1. And then it's McClanahan and Martin. And then after that, you go to 27-1 for Drew Rasmussen, and then down to 35-1. I can see a bet on Davis Martin at 20-1. You're going to have to outrun Schittler. And if you can find a market for second in Cy Young or second or better, I think that would be a very interesting wager for Davis Martin. The other market that involves the White Sox would be the American League Manager of the Year. Right now, Will Venables is the second choice at plus 350. Kevin Cash, plus 150 with Tampa Bay. All right, let's look to the other side of the docket, the Cubs. I know there's been a lot of talk all week about this 10-game losing streak, and it has been ugly. Obviously, you get swept three games by the Brewers, which wasn't terrific. You lost the last two games of the White Sox series. Then you get swept three at home by the Brewers, and then the really tough pill to swallow was losing three to the Astros, who are awful. At home at Wrigley over the weekend. And then, of course, you go to Pittsburgh for a four-game series and you lose a game Monday. You probably should have won. You were non-competitive Tuesday. And then they bounce back and score 10 runs on Wednesday. And then Colin Ray outpitched Skeens on Thursday night to win that game. So now they head to St. Louis. And this is a big series. St. Louis is reeling a little bit. They just got swept by Milwaukee. And maybe reality is starting to set in for the Cardinals. But when we look at the pitching matchups over the weekend, I think the Cubs have the match edge tonight with Shota Imanaga, who's going against Pallante for the Cardinals. And then another 6:15 game tomorrow, Saturday night, Fox game. My guy, Ben Brown, who pitched very well again on Monday, going against Leahy, who's been better than I thought he would be for the Cards. And then it's the night game on NBC on Sunday, Wicks, who was horrid against Liberatore, who I would give the advantage to Liberatore there. So, and the Cardinals look like they're going to be favored on Sunday. So I think, you know, I talked about it last week. They needed to win 2 out of 3 against Houston. I think they needed to win 2 out of 3 in St. Louis. When you look at the National League race, the Braves would be the 1 seed right now, the Dodgers the 2, the Brewers the 3. And then the Diamondbacks and Padres would be tied for first and second wild card, and the Cubs are a half game ahead of the Cardinals. Look, Reds are above 500. Pirates are above 500. You have to still think the Phillies are live in this race. There's a lot of competition for the Cubs. It's not like the American League, which is historically bad. So the Cubs are going to have to play much better than, you know, 5 games above 500. I think you probably need to be 6 or 7 games above 500, 8 games above 500 in order in the National League, maybe even to get in. So hopefully they start to build the momentum up again. I don't think it's time to panic, you know. Bregman's got to produce more. Bregman's got to start hitting for power, and he's just hitting so many ground balls, which has really killed the Cubs. All right, when we come back, we're going to talk to Nick Whalen from RotoWire about the NBA playoffs and the draft. Right on Chicago, WLS 890 AM.
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3: Final guest of the first hour this evening is Nick Whalen from RotoWire. You can hear him on Prop Points on VSiN from 1 to 2 p.m. Central Time, Monday through Friday, with his partner, Jeff Erickson. Nick, it's nice to have you back on the show.
13: Yeah, good to be back, man. Always happy to join.
3: We are taping this on Thursday, airing on Saturday night, so we cannot discuss Game 6 of the Western Conference Finals, obviously, because the result will be known. However, we can talk about a preview of an NBA Finals matchup between either of these two teams. Let's start with Oklahoma City here. Your general thoughts, the bookmakers at Circa look ahead lines here. OKC -390 over the Knicks, San Antonio -260 over the Knicks. You talk about a matchup with that price point with OKC and which players do you think will be key that you might be focusing on from a player prop perspective?
13: Yeah, I mean, it's interesting because we're seeing a line that's a little more slanted toward the Knicks if you look at FanDuel or DraftKings relative to Circa. And, you know, when those lines came out earlier this week, I was a little bit surprised at the amount of respect that the Knicks are getting. Now, that's not to say they shouldn't get it, but, you know, I think we've gone through these entire playoffs kind of thinking that, all right, if we get this San Antonio OKC matchup in the West Finals, that's the real NBA Finals. It doesn't really matter whether it's Detroit or Cleveland or New York, whoever it may be coming out of the East. I think the Celtics were maybe that team that we looked at least back in round one and thought, okay, if they're fully healthy, they could give one of those teams a run. But the Knicks have just played so incredibly well, really, since what, game three, game four of that Atlanta Hawks series, that I think we need to take them seriously as a team that can actually win the NBA title. And if we're looking at a potential matchup against OKC first, this is a Thunder team that, you know, could still be with a hobbled version of Jalen Williams, if not, you know, out to begin that series. AJ Mitchell, of course, who really has been their third scoring option for most of these playoffs with how Chet Holmgren has played. He's been on the shelf. We have no idea when he's going to return. So even if OKC was at full strength, I think we would have to take the Knicks seriously. But if I'm the New York Knicks, I think there's a case to be made that I want a hobbled version of the Thunder, as opposed to trying to have to deal with Victor Wembanyama, even though they have Karl Anthony Towns, they have Mitchell Robinson. These are two guys that, at least on paper, you know, match up relatively well with Wembanyama. No one really does, but you know, OKC is more of a traditional matchup, I guess. But the thing that would worry me, Mike, if I'm the Knicks, is whoever I'm facing in the NBA Finals, both of those teams, San Antonio and OKC, have incredible defensive guards. De'Aaron Fox, Dylan Harper, even Devin Vassell has been awesome on that end. And of course, Stephon Castle. And then OKC has maybe the best defensive guards in the NBA. Guys like Caruso, Cason Wallace, SGA. If Jay Will is healthy, he's a great defender. That's a lot of guys to throw at Jalen Brunson.
3: I want to ask you about Cleveland and your thoughts on the reason for their collapse. They're, you know, they really, after blowing the 22 point lead in game one, lethargic first half in game two. Mm-hmm. And that, from that point on, they just were not competitive. Although Kenny Atkinson says, you know, they won two out of the first three games, according to analytics. And called their 22-point collapse in game one, we got unlucky. If you're Cleveland moving forward, now I know they said that they're going to keep their head coach. How do you have to reconstruct this roster in order to be able to get over the top? Remember, we didn't have a Celtics. They didn't have to beat the Celtics, right? They did beat a Detroit team, but to get to the point where they can get to an Eastern Conference Finals, what would you do if you're the GM in Cleveland?
13: Yeah, well, first and foremost, it's never a great sign when you basically have to issue a press release just confirming that you're not going to fire your head coach. You know, you get that Shams alert and it's like, he's coming back. Like, okay, great. Well, that means he was in hot water in the first place. And, you know, it's interesting because I think there's some parallels between this year's Cavs team and last year's New York Knicks team, which, you know, caught some breaks in the playoffs, ended up making the Eastern Conference Finals, and then kind of wilted in that last series against Indiana. And instead of blowing up the roster, they opted to do what the Cavs are not doing, which was change the head coach and, you know, fire Tom Thibodeau, bring in Mike Brown, and look where they are now in the NBA Finals. So the Cavs are not going to follow that path. They have to do something, though, because I know, you know, most coaches will default to coach speak and they'll say, well, you know, a loss is a loss. It doesn't matter how it happens. The way that they got swept out of that series was a brutal, brutal end. It's way different than if this had been a 7-game fight and, you know, they just came up short in game seven. No, getting swept and losing those final three games by double digits, I think that has to spur some level of change. Now, I don't see them moving Donovan Mitchell. I think they're going to bring back James Harden. I think that was a handshake deal when they made that trade. So you're in win now mode, no matter what. When you're trading a 26-year-old for a 36-year-old in Garland and Harden, that's the bet that you made. The two options, really, if they want to shake something up significantly, would be moving Evan Mobley or moving Jared Allen. Now, will they get in on the Giannis sweepstakes? I think they will. Will they be willing to put enough on the table that they can outbid other teams? I'm not sure. I think bringing in Giannis and maybe sending out Mobley in order to do that, that's probably option number one if you're the Cavs, because you really now have like a 1 or 2 year window with this Harden and Mitchell pairing. There's also the possibility, of course, that LeBron could make another return to Cleveland, but you're probably having to give something up to acquire LeBron. Is he really going to be willing to play for close to the minimum, something he has never even entertained at any point in his career? So there are all these moves we can talk about with the Cavs, but I think a lot of them sound better in principle than they do in practice. You know, if they can't get Giannis, I don't know who you're sending out Mobley for and feeling like you got better this summer. And they're always going to have to deal with this backcourt now of Mitchell and Harden, which is great offensively, but it's never going to be a plus on the defensive end.
3: Do you think that Donovan Mitchell is enough of a leader to take Cleveland over the top?
13: I think so. I think so. I think he's a good enough player. I think by all accounts, he's a good dude. I don't think he's somebody you worry about in terms of, you know, effort or preparation or things like that. You know, he's been, you know, somebody who's been a top 10 player, in my opinion, probably in the lower end of that top 10 for the last 3 or 4 years. But I think he's also one of those guys. He's not on the short list where he could be your best player and it almost doesn't matter what the roster around him is, as long as it's good enough. It's clear to me that he needs an elite roster around him. And frankly, on paper, I think the Cavs have put a pretty nice team around Donovan Mitchell, right? Evan Mobley, Jared Allen, bringing in James Harden. You know, the problem is that, you know, when you bring in Harden, you live with the way he's going to play in the postseason. And Evan Mobley is still kind of every other game. He hasn't really developed in the way that the Cavs have hoped. But I mean, I think on paper, the Cavs built a good enough roster to make the NBA Finals. There was no reason they should have been swept in that series. I you know, obviously the Knicks are playing really well, but I don't think the Knicks are vastly more talented than Cleveland.
3: And I wanted to, before we talk some Chicago Bulls in the draft, I want to ask you a question about the Timberwolves. You know, I think the Timberwolves constructed this roster after Denver had won the title and tried to build a roster to beat the Nuggets, and they've done a good job of it, right? As Gobert, and anyhow. But now the Nuggets aren't the problem. You're going to have to deal with OKC and San Antonio for the next, who knows, 5, 6, 7 years. Mm-hmm. So if you're Minnesota, do you try to go get Giannis, one, or option B, do you add a true point guard so that Edwards can play the two and get another three-point shooter? Or three, do you consider blowing it all up and even moving Anthony Edwards? I'm going to give you three choices. Maybe it's none of the above.
13: Yeah. I would not move Edwards. I just wouldn't. I think he's way too valuable to this organization, almost beyond, you know, who he is as a player. Like, if I'm blowing it up, I'm blowing up everything but Anthony Edwards. And look, Minnesota has been one of those teams where, you know, there are kind of the obvious landing spots for Giannis that we hear about over and over. Miami, New York, Brooklyn, you know, the Lakers are always be mentioned. But, you know, Minnesota has always kind of stuck into that discussion. So I think they will absolutely look into it. It's just a question to me of, can they put together a good enough offer to trump those other teams? And obviously you're not including Edwards in that. So the answer to me would be no. You know, as nice of a player as Jaden McDaniels is, I don't think he could be the headliner in a Giannis trade. I don't know if anybody is really interested in Julius Randle at this point. You know, Rudy Gobert is fast approaching his mid-30s. So I think you laid it out really well. They definitely built this team to beat Denver. They've done a good job of that. They made the West Finals each of the last 2 years, but it's never really felt like this has been a good enough roster to actually win the finals, especially when you compare it to OKC, especially when you now compare it to San Antonio. I think retooling this thing around Anthony Edwards, even if that means you take a slight step back next season, I think that's fine, because I think most Timberwolves fans would look around and say, yeah, we have a really nice team.

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1: Maybe if they need some revenue in the city of Chicago, could they send Governor Pritzker down to the local casinos? 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How about that? Oh, good luck, Chicago.
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2: As you would say, all right, he'll for sure be on the team even 2 years from now. It's probably Josh Giddey and Matas Bezelis, and that's it. So getting someone with the upside of Caleb Wilson, the type of player who would be maybe the number one or number two pick in a lot of the last drafts that we've had over the past decade, I would be totally, totally fine with that if I'm the Bulls.
3: All right, Clippers are 5, Nets are 6. Who do you think goes 5th and 6th?
2: This is where it gets really interesting. I think you have these high risk, high reward guards, and Keaton Wagler and Darius Acuff are the two that fit that to me the most. You know, Kingston Fleming's to me is probably the higher floor, lower ceiling option of that group. But you have a team in the Clippers who I don't really know what their direction is right now at 5. It's like, yeah, I guess they played well after the first 25 games, but you have, you know, Kawhi Leonard, who will probably never be as healthy as he was this past season. You got Darius Garland. I think I would just take the best player available. To me, that would be Darius Acuff. So I would say he goes 5. Brooklyn at 6. I mean, they're just such a mess. This is still probably the worst roster in the league. They just need upside. They need talent. I think they would take a shot on Keaton Wagler. So I would have him going at 6. And then, you know, then it becomes a debate of Kingston Flemings, Braden Burries, Mikal Brown.
3: That's Nick Whalen, everybody. It was a pleasure to have you back on the show. Always love your information, Nick, and good luck the rest of the NBA playoffs. When we come back after the break, we'll talk to Jonathan Davis. How shocked is he that the Vegas Golden Knights are in the Stanley Cup final? Right on Chicago WLS 8.
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13: Some rough swimming conditions and maybe some high wave action along the lake with that beach hazard statement. We are mostly sunny as we go to the mid-60s, upper 70s inland. And then tonight, partly cloudy, overnight low, mid to upper 50s. Sunday, mostly sunny, headed up to the mid-60s along the lake, upper 70s inland. Partly sunny, Monday. From the Weather Channel, I'm Jeff Eno, WLS AM 890 with another update in 30 minutes.
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14: Still protesting, but not as violently. I'm Carmen Roberts, Fox News. As night falls on a seventh day of protest outside an ICE detention center in Newark, New Jersey, protesters for and against ICE are there. And rather than ICE agents, state police are in charge of security, a change Governor Mikey Sherrill enacted yesterday. Fox's Steve Harrigan is out Delaney Hall with more on that.
15: The police are being engaged. They're being called to, but there's not the threats or the real serious agitation that happens whenever an ICE agent appears. So a slight shift in tone. We're going to see if that carries over into the nighttime, if there will be violence. Now, it was Newark police out in front last night as well, and there was violence overnight. Police marched first with ballistic shields. They were followed by officers on horseback. They had to release chemical irritants, tear gas, and flashbang grenades in order to clear the street.
14: Anti-ICE protesters claim the detention center is not being run humanely. Virginia State Police charged the driver of the bus that crashed into several cars on I-95 yesterday with involuntary manslaughter. 48-year-old Jing Dong is from Staten Island, New York. That crash killed 5 people and injured more than 40. And the world is still waiting to hear from President Trump over whether he's accepted a deal to extend the ceasefire with Iran and reopen the Strait of Hormuz.
16: The White House says that he met with top aides for about 2 hours in the Situation Room discussing the latest of this potential deal. The president underscoring his demand that Iran can never possess

0: possess a nuclear weapon. Iran laying out its demands, with the Parliament National Security Leader saying this week. Iran wants, quote, the right to enrich uranium, possession of enriched uranium, authority over the Strait of Hormuz, and the removal of sanctions. Democrats are criticizing the administration, and they argue that this conflict is only strengthening the regime.
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1: More on the Iran conflict. The U.S. military says it stopped another ship trying to break America's blockade of Iranian ports. Officials say a cargo vessel ignored repeated warnings and that U.S. forces struck its engine room. That ship now adrift in the Gulf of Oman. A major U.S. airport's about to disappoint a lot of conspiracy theorists.
14: Denver International Airport has decided to open parts of a mysterious underground tunnel system that's fascinated some folks for years. Plans are now underway to convert sections of the airport's underground baggage tunnels into pedestrian walkways connecting concourses A, B, and C. But those tunnels have long fueled speculation involving secret bunkers, lizard people, and even underground military facilities. Now they'll just become an alternate route for passengers traveling between terminals. Travelers currently move between concourses using the airport's underground train system. Paul Stevens, Fox News.
1: The U.S. men's national soccer team's gearing up for a warm-up match ahead of the World Cup. Fox's Jonathan Hunt has more from Charlotte, North Carolina, the site of that game.
15: A home World Cup on America's 250th birthday. What is better than that? And we now know who will captain the U.S. team during the World Cup. It is Tim Ream, the oldest member of the squad at 38. We were lucky enough to get some time to hang out with Tim, and he told me what it means to be the, quote, elder statesman of this team.
16: As much as I can, putting an arm around these guys but not being overbearing.
15: And like every member of this 26-man squad, Tim is determined not just to make it to the quarterfinals, not just to make it to the semifinals, but to bring this thing home for the United States.
1: And singer Frankie Valli is canceling the rest of his 2026 tour due to health concerns. He is 92 years old. I'm Carmen Roberts. This is Fox News.
17: Eden's inbound 15 minutes from Lake Cook. Outbound is 14. Kennedy inbound 22 in from O'Hare. Outbound side 28. Eisenhower inbound from Wolf Road. 21 minutes. Outbound 15. Stevenson inbound in from 294. Now 16 minutes. Outbound side is 15. Dan Ryan inbound from 95th. 15 minutes. Outbound 12 minutes. Up in Joliet, I-80 westbound jammed from Richards to Center due to road work. From the WLSAM 890 Traffic Center, I'm Tom Gaines. Next update, 30 minutes.
18: Welcome back into Bet on Chicago here on WLS 890 AM. Listen to Mike Palm, the Vice President of Operations for Circa. And the start of hour number two of our program tonight. If you were listening for hour one, thank you. If you're just joining us now, good timing as well. Thanks to Greg Peterson and Nick Whalen, who joined us during the first hour for an interesting discussion on baseball and the NBA, respectively. And coming up in about 4.5 minutes, we're going to talk to our good friend Jonathan Davis, of course, our NHL expert, as we look ahead to a Stanley Cup final preview, as well as discussing some of the awards markets and some of the coaching situations and organizational situations in the NHL. I wanted to touch on Women's College World Series. We did give you a future last week, the Tennessee Lady Volunteers, the seventh-ranked team in the country. I liked their side of the draw, and they beat Georgia on Thursday night and Friday afternoon in the Super Regional. Theirs was the earliest one to play to advance, where they lined up with number two Texas. 15-1 was the price we got on Tennessee. Texas, the defending College World Series champions, coached by Mike White. By the way, Mike White, when I was a young umpire, I umpired some of his games. He was one of the best fast pitch softball pitchers in the country. Of course, from New Zealand, he landed in Cedar Rapids and pitched for some of the great teams there, Teleconnect, Collins Radio. But when I would go around and work the state tournaments or the Kiwanis tournament, they did a world tournament in Walcott, Iowa one time, umpired for Mike White's game. So anyhow, Texas, the defending national champs, they met up in the first round of the College World Series, which started in Oklahoma City Thursday. The defending champ, if they had made it back to the College World Series the next year, had not lost that game in 9 years. But Tennessee upset Texas 6-3 yesterday. They will now face off against last year's runner-up, Texas Tech, who's ranked 11th. And Kanadi, the pitcher that transferred from Stanford for $1 million a year of NIL. Really the first big softball NIL deal. They did not have to use Carlin Pickens the whole game. She, in fact, came in on relief and pitched three innings yesterday. But Tennessee has by far the best staff, and it's a three-headed monster. But they lead the nation in ERA and opponents' hitting percentage. Now they'll have to try to hold down these bats of Texas Tech, who have been putting up 10-plus runs a game. They run-ruled Mississippi State in their first game yesterday. If it's funny because this is two four-team double-elimination brackets. If Tennessee can beat Texas Tech, then the winner coming out of that loser's bracket, probably either Texas or Texas Tech, would have to beat Tennessee twice in a row. And then whoever advances out of their side goes to the final, which starts next Wednesday, which would be Wednesday, Thursday, Friday, best two out of three. On the other side of the bracket was much more loaded, I thought. You had number one Oklahoma against number eight UCLA. UCLA, the best hitting team in the country, but not enough pitching. Oklahoma rallied. They were down 3-1. They came back and won that game 6-3 to advance. And then the 4-5 matchup, which was terrific, went 10 innings. Great game. Nebraska and Arkansas, but Nebraska ended up coming out on top. So in the winner's bracket on Saturday there, not only will Tennessee take on Texas Tech, but also Nebraska will take on their number one team, number one seed in Alabama. So Tennessee, whose odds were 15-1 when we gave out that play, now down to 6-1. So very interesting here, interesting situation. I think it's terrific. I loved umpiring fast pitch softball, baseball too, but fast pitch softball, everything happens quickly in a small space. And I think it's a very fast moving and great game to umpire, but I think it's an entertaining game to watch. And the skill of the hitters has just continued to get better and better through the years. Our friend Jensen Lewis is in Morgantown, where he is calling for ESPN2 and ESPN Plus, the West Virginia regional. That's the men's regionals start this weekend, and then super regionals next weekend before the College World Series, which of course takes place in Omaha, Nebraska. My friend Richard Wilkes' son is going to go play for Minnesota, played for Bishop Gorman here in Las Vegas. He's going to be in the home run competition at Omaha. Try to get away to go to that if it possibly can, but won't be going there for 4 days like we did last year. It's Bet on Chicago, WLS 890 AM. Well, our next guest is in his normal spot leading off the second hour of our program each and every week. Of course, it's Jonathan Davis. And Jonathan, we're getting down to the bitter end here in the NHL season. As we tape this on Friday morning, we'll have a game five in Raleigh in the Eastern Conference Finals with Carolina leading 3-1 tonight. If Carolina wins tonight, game one of the finals will be Tuesday in Raleigh. If Montreal wins tonight, regardless of the results of game six or seven, the Stanley Cup will start Thursday night at the home of the Eastern Conference champion. Your thoughts on whether the Hurricane close it out tonight?
6: I think we're done. Unless Montreal can make the adjustments that Martin St. Louis had talked about going into game four, which didn't happen. I just don't see a path. And, you know, Mike, this is where, I think I mentioned to you once before, when your best players are under 6 feet, I just think that they get worn down. And I think that that's what we're seeing with Cole Caulfield and Nick Suzuki. And, you know, Suzuki had a good chance to shoot early in game four, and he hesitated. And I just think that it's part of where fatigue sets in.
18: Yeah, I going into this series, I thought that Montreal had the advantage in game one because of the unprecedented rest in the modern era for Carolina. And we saw that happen, obviously. We saw them come out of the gates and score four in the first period. Then I thought Carolina would probably win four of the next five. So I bet Carolina in six, but I'm with you. I don't think it gets there. You know, Montreal was able to play this defensive style and try to put 15 pucks on net a game and win 3-2. It only can get you so far. And when you play against Rob Brind'Amour's system, where they're going to put 35 plus pucks on the net against you. Yeah, I mean, I'm texting with my friend during game four, and they hadn't had a shot 9 minutes in. I said, does Montreal think they're going to win by an own goal tonight? I mean, they've never, to your point, they've never adjusted here. I say bad job by St. Louis.
6: Well, I don't know if it's bad job by St. Louis, Mike, or if it's really a matter that Carolina, they just don't allow you to breathe. And they, you know, they've done a really good job of trying to take Lane Hudson out of the game. You know, I just don't think Montreal is equipped to just overcome what Carolina has done, you know, in these last three games. And it's unfortunate, but they just, like, Carolina doesn't care about scoring. They don't. And so they are going to just continue to press you and force you into turnovers. And, you know, unfortunately, you can't set pick plays in the NHL without, you know, in theory, getting called for interference. And that's what, you know, Montreal kind of needs to do. Carolina just doesn't allow you. Look, you have to out Carolina. And that's what Florida was able to do. Montreal's not able to do it.
18: Yeah, very well said. All right, let's preview a Stanley Cup final between Carolina and the Golden Knights. Pretty much across the board here, I'm looking at Carolina anywhere between $1.50 and $1.60 favorite. Now, obviously, there's some adjustment to books based on their future markets as well, where they want to take action on the final and on the eventual Stanley Cup champion. Let's just assume it's Carolina minus 155, Vegas plus 135. Do you see any value in betting the series?
6: I would go back to what I like to do and bet both teams to win in six and both teams to win in seven and come away with a small profit. I think the value's there with Vegas. I mean, I think, you know, for me, I think Vegas can handle what Carolina is doing. And here's the thing, like, you know, Mike Matheson of the Canadiens said, you know, coming into game four, we're just two shots away from being up 3-0. The problem is that they can't get two shots. I don't think Vegas is going to have that problem in this series. And, you know, and so look, Carolina, not to take anything, like, they can easily win. There's no question. I just think the value is with Vegas, but I'd like this series to go six at least. And I think that, you know, that's why I like to play both teams to win in six and both to win in seven.
18: I want to talk a little bit about the Conn Smythe market, but just from the Vegas Golden Knight perspective, I think I mentioned to you that when Vegas was up 3-0 in the early third period of game one against Colorado, and my futures on Montreal and Colorado, I had to get some sort of Vegas action. Yeah. And so I bet Carter Hart at 40-1. I'm still stunned what Carter Hart's odds are right now for Conn Smythe. I feel he should be one of the shortest shots, and yet he's not. Do you believe, as Stormy Bonatani proclaims, that voters will not vote for Carter Hart regardless of his performance because of the trial in Ontario?
6: I think there are some voters that won't vote for Carter Hart. And put it this way, if there is if it's that close between Carter Hart and Mitch Marner, they're voting for Mitch Marner. With everything that Marner went through in Toronto and how he's changed his narrative in the playoffs, and the fact that he's been leading the playoffs in scoring, I just think it's hard not to pick Mitch Marner. The other guy that I grabbed going into game four, Mike, for Vegas, game four of their series against Colorado, I grabbed Pavel Dorofeev at 150-1. He's now down to 50-1, I see, at DraftKings. So I think, you know, just because, hey, he's leading the league in scoring, but, you know, Carter Hart still at 12-1 is a great price. But I just think, you know, Marner, the value's not there with Marner anymore. Although, again, if you like Vegas, then I think, you know, you get a slightly better price on Marner right now than you would on Vegas. So from that standpoint, I could see playing Marner, but I've got Marner at 7-1 right now.
18: Yeah, I think Dorofeev is the play. I really think that if Marner wins it, he wins it for me. If anything I would do to try to protect it, it would be Dorofeev. When you look at the two games that the Knights played against Carolina this year, now they were back in October, 8 days apart. The Knights won both of them, 4-1, 6-3. They beat Freddie Anderson both times pretty handily here. Do you draw any conclusions from that, or that was so long ago that that does not factor into your handicap?
6: It now goes out the window because, you know, look at the Canadians swept Carolina in the regular season, and two of those games were in March. They don't mean anything. I mean, that's what we've seen. I mean, and then look at the Philadelphia Flyers. You know, they had, four games that went past regulation against Carolina in the regular season, and we did get one overtime game, but the Flyers were never really in this series. So, now the regular season just really becomes a waste of time in many respects. Like, you just can't take anything away from it anymore.
18: I read a story yesterday that when Kelly McCrimmon reached out to Tortorella to see if he wanted to take this job and they were going to move on. He was explicit in the conversation that this would be just till the end of the season because the Knights were bringing Ryan Craig up from the Henderson Silver Knights to be their head coach starting next season.
6: Yeah.
18: If the Knights win the cup, is that discussion set in stone? Is Tortorella given the opportunity to continue coaching the team, or no? This was just a 2 months and done deal.
6: Well, I mean, right now, I would have to say, how do you not come back to John Tortorella? I mean, you know, nobody saw this coming. So, yeah, there's no question that Ryan Craig was the guy of the future. I don't know how you walk away from it. Unfortunate for Ryan Craig if that's the case. But if Tortorella, if they say, John, thank you very much, you know, well, hello, Edmonton. I mean, yeah.
18: He has a chance to screw Cassidy twice.
6: Right.
18: To take his job in Vegas and then to block him from getting Edmonton.
6: Yeah. And the irony is, like, I listened on Thursday to Cassidy's interview on Spitting Chicklets. And I give the guys credit over there because, and Cassidy, he was very open about what's transpired with Vegas. And they asked him the hard questions. Cassidy brought up the irony that the Vegas Golden Knights had to get permission from the Flyers to get Tortorella. And, you know, and the Flyers granted it. And here's Vegas being asked the same thing, and they don't, and they're not giving the permission. One argument I did hear, and it kind of makes sense. If you're Vegas, why would you let this guy go to the team that's in Edmonton when you've got him still under contract? Why would you let him go to Edmonton? I do understand it. And one other thing that Cassidy brought up in the interview, he said that he was asked, hey, do you have a bonus in your contract if you win the cup? And he goes, yeah, I do, but I don't think I'm going to be able to collect on it. I think that would be kind of interesting. He's still under contract. How could he not get his bonus if he has one?
18: Yeah, I guess it would depend on the language, but technically they're keeping him under contract. They are not letting, although I heard they would let the Kings talk to him. They're not worried about him going to the Kings. Is that an indictment on the Kings?
6: It is. And I got the impression from Cassidy in that interview that that's not where he wants to go, somewhere where he can win now. He has a chance to win now. And that's not Los Angeles. So, But yes, it is an indictment on the Kings for sure.
8: Is Toronto a place that he could win now?
6: No, not at all. A guy that we know very well, Nick Alberga said, well, if the Leafs had this version of Mitch Marner, they'd be a dynasty. And I had to laugh. I mean, Toronto, here's what you need. I've always said you need to have an elite goaltender. They don't have that. You need to have a Norris Trophy caliber defenseman, and you need to have at least two stud centers. They don't have that. And so, no, I don't think that they have an opportunity to win with Cassidy. But the one thing that Cassidy could do over in Toronto, and look, they do have the number one draft pick, so that does help. But as I said to you before, I think he's still a couple of years away. Cassidy has worked with, you know, the likes of McDavid and Dreisaitl. He could handle the personalities of Matthews and Nylander.
8: It's interesting because there's been a lot of talk with the Knights sweeping Colorado about the formula the Knights have had in their 9 years and their success. 8 playoff runs, 5 times they've been to essentially the Western Conference Finals. I know 1 year it was in the bubble, so it wasn't called the way, and they played Montreal and got upset, and 3 times to the Cup Finals in first nine years. And, you know, they say they're not afraid to take big swings and take chances and make change and get rid of coaches that have won for them. But to me, when I analyze, the thing they do is they take players that might have this reputation that they're not winners, right? Eichel in Buffalo, Marner in Toronto, even Stone in Ottawa. I mean, they didn't accomplish anything but were superstars, and gave them a fresh start somewhere else and let them experience success. And I think that's probably, if you could point to one element of what they did, that's it.
6: Well, yeah, one, I believe in prospects for parades, and that's what the Vegas Golden Knights do. And I think that Mitch Marner in Vegas, you saw it from the day that he was introduced. It was a huge weight off of his shoulders. And Mitch Marner doesn't have to be the best guy in Vegas, and that's allowed him to relax, even though he's been arguably, you know, he's the leading scorer in the playoffs because he can just go play hockey. You don't have, you know, the media throng in Vegas that you do in Toronto. He can just be and be a hockey player. So, and in Jack Eichel's case, look, I think, Mike, I met Jack Eichel, God, maybe 10 years ago. And when he was still playing in Buffalo and still very new to the league, I really thought that this was a guy that could have ended up in jail, to be honest with you, one day. I just was so, I don't know, not impressed with him at all. But man, when he came to Vegas and he got assimilated into that room and around those pros, God, has he changed as a player and as a human being, I think. I mean, maybe I'm too harsh on the, he had that Boston thug attitude when I met him. But how he's grown in that room. And again, he can just play in Vegas. He doesn't have the pressure in Buffalo to be the guy. And he doesn't have, you know, and so I think that there's a lot to be said for, you know, to be able to come into that Vegas room, and they've brought the right people in. That's the thing, whether it's Mark Stone or Pietrangelo, Alec Martinez is another guy. You know, they bring in the right people, and culture is a word that gets overused a lot of times in sports, but Vegas has done a really good job of bringing in not just talented people, but the right people.
8: Let's close with this. I was surprised, and we talked about it at length, what a big loss Makar was in the first 2 games for Colorado, but I was surprised there wasn't more pushback. One, they have a 3-0 lead and just get outplayed for 2 periods, the last 2 periods in game 3. And then, look, if they don't have that knuckleball deflection, Carter Hart shuts them out in the closeout game 4. If you're Stan Kroenke and you own the Avalanche, what changes are you making?
6: I don't really think I'm making significant ones. But here's the thing, Mike. This loss for me, I just wonder how long it hits, how long it takes these guys to recover next season. The one thing that I learned in Los Angeles this year, Mike, is that those Kings players were devastated for a good part of this season after what happened with Quinton Byfield not being able to get the puck out of the zone, and the Kings end up losing that series. So I do wonder, you know, mentally, how do they recover? I'm still waiting to see what the injury report is. I mean, it's not an excuse, but at least it helps you to understand. The one thing I didn't like with Nathan MacKinnon was his body language. I think he needs to be better. You know, too many shots of him just looking dejected. He's the guy that needs to really pick this team up, regardless of his situation. So I don't think you really make change. It's a great roster. I mean, on paper, it's really good. So I don't know. I don't think there's a lot to change. I mean, look, they were 8-1 coming into the conference finals. They made it to the conference finals. But I do understand if you're an Avs fan, you know, it's been, it's very disappointing.
8: John, thank you for the time. And we look forward to speaking to you next week when we'll either be one or two games into the Stanley Cup finals when we meet next. All right. When we come back after the break, I'm going to break down an article that was written on Olivia Miles, the star rookie guard for the Minnesota Lynx. Bet on Chicago, WLS 890.
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17: Rain free, it looks like, all the way through much of the work week. Now for today, mostly sunny. Beach hazard statement along the lake. Mid-60s there, upper 70s inland. Tonight, partly cloudy. Overnight, low, mid to upper 50s. Sunday, mostly sunny, right at 65 along the lake. Upper 70s inland. And then Monday, we'll see partly sunny skies. Upper 60s along the lake. Low 80s inland. From the Weather Channel, I'm Jeff Eno, WLS AM890, with another update in 30 minutes.
0: Eden's inbound from Lake Cook Road, 16 minutes. Outbound side is 14. Kennedy inbound from O'Hare, 20 minutes. Outbound side, 24. Eisenhower inbound from Wolf Road, 15. Back out now at 14. Stevenson inbound in from the Tri-State, 16 minutes. Outbound side is 17. Dan Ryan inbound in from 95th at 14. Back out at 13. I-80 westbound, slow in the Joliet area right around Briggs due to construction. From the WLSAM 890 Traffic Center, I'm Tom Gaines.
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8: Welcome back into Bet on Chicago here on WLS 890 AM. You're listening to Mike Palm, the Vice President of Operations for Circus Sports, which you can find in Illinois. Also in the neighboring states of Iowa, Missouri, and Kentucky, as well as Colorado, and of course here in Las Vegas. You can find me on Twitter at Circa Maestro. You know, I've tried to stay away from the subject of where the Bears are going to build their new stadium, and on several of the shows I've hosted, we've considered getting guests to speak to the topic, but it's difficult to try to stay balanced on this, and I will admit to you that I lived in Northwest Indiana for a period of about 6 years, from August of 1997 till, oh, I guess it was April of 2003 when I moved to New Jersey for a year, before I came back to Indiana for a year and then moved to Las Vegas in 2005. So we've been hearing about Arlington Park for years now, right? This the need to get out of Soldier Field and build the new stadium and purchasing the land in Arlington where the old Arlington racetrack was. And that seemed the likely spot for them to go. And then the Bears started forum shopping and where could they get the best deal? And, you know, the site they're looking at now is in Hammond, Indiana, where I lived. When I moved to Indiana, I first lived in Highland, Indiana. I worked at the, it was at the time, Showboat on Klein Avenue there, the riverboats on the lake. Then it became Harrah's, and now it's Ameristar, and of course there's others. But I lived right there down Klein Avenue and Ridge Road, the Mansards in Hammond, or in Highland. And then for about 4 years, I moved and I lived in Munster. And then the last year and a half, I moved further away and moved out to Portage. So it was a little bit of a drive in. So Indiana is trying to lure the Bears there. And there's a lot of disbelief amongst folks in Illinois and in Chicago that they would, that the owners of the Bears would ever take them out of Chicago, out of the state of Illinois. But what is Indiana offering? There's $1 billion in financial incentives. Indiana created this Northwest Indiana Stadium Authority to build this, you know, world-class stadium near Wolf Lake in Hammond. So it's not that far. I mean, 25 miles, maybe 30 miles from downtown Chicago. The big deal here is that there will be not be property taxes on the Indiana Stadium. And they're going to increase local taxes. So what are they going to do? They're going to do with Lake County, which is a huge county there in Northwest Indiana. They're going to try to do something with a tourism tax because, you know, people will stay in a hotel near there is the thought. Because it's going to be a whole complex near the stadium to come in for the games. So increase, I guess, double the hotel tax. Surcharge of 1% on all food and beverage in Lake and the next county over Porter. And then a 12% event ticket tax. Here's where you get into all these taxes on tickets when you buy tickets and why it gets so expensive to go to the games. So you're now down to Northwest Indiana, Hammond, or it looks like Arlington Heights, because the Bears have said they're no longer going to stay in downtown Chicago. There's no other sites, and they're not going to keep playing at Soldier Field. But the deal with Arlington Heights that holds up Arlington Heights is that they want this same infrastructure support and the tax guarantees that they're not going to have to pay property taxes on a new stadium. Of course, a lot was made about the Bears canceling their meeting with the Illinois lawmakers. Trying to come up with a legislative package that would keep them in Arlington Heights or get them to Arlington Heights. And then we've got what's really bad for everyone. You've got the governor saying that the mayor has failed and the mayor saying this is the governor's problem. And those two going back and forth on it, which is I don't have time in a 2-hour program to get into my thoughts about the business culture in the state of Illinois. You just saw DraftKings shutting down operations at their great location at Wrigley Field. And we've been there several times when we go to the games. Obviously, it's a bar and restaurant, but they had live ticket writers there. It was a DraftKings sports book. Now you can, they're pulling out the sports book operation. Obviously, you can still bet on your phone, but there are not going to be any more ticket writers or even kiosks. And what is the reason why? The tax structure. their taxes went from 20% to 40%, and then a 50-cent tax on every ticket written fee. You know, ours went from 15 to 20 and a 25-cent fee. It's very hard to operate in that environment. We are upside down for Circa. So anyhow, the current lease at Soldier Field runs through 2033. And depending on when they got out of it, the penalty for the Bears is up to $90 million. So we're starting to get to a critical mass here about this Indiana decision, because everybody in Springfield is trying to come up with a solution to keep the Bears there. The spring legislative session ends tomorrow night at 11:59. So, you know, we said this back in what, in 1988, when the White Sox needed the new stadium, which is now guaranteed rate, and the lawmakers in Springfield were negotiating that deal. They blew through this spring deadline as well, and we still ended up getting a new stadium there. But I don't think you had the viable alternative of Indiana in that case. So you need a 3/5 under the Illinois Constitution to pass a bill. So 71 votes in the House and 36 in the Senate. And I guess we'll have an update for you next week as the drama of Indiana continues to unfold. All right, when we come back, we'll close up the program with this interesting article in the Southland Ben Tribune about Olivia Miles. Then on Chicago WLS.
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3: A KFC tale in the pursuit of flavor. 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
8: 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And I wanted to talk a little bit about Olivia Miles in this article that came out last week in the South Bend Tribune. Now, to set the background for everyone here. Olivia Miles was the overall second pick in the WNBA draft this year, and she's playing for the Minnesota Lynx for Cheryl Reeve, the Hall of Fame head coach. AZ Fudd was picked by the Dallas Wings with the overall number one pick, where she reunited with her lover, Paige Beckers, and former teammate at UConn as well. So Miles has been doing terrific. They handed her the keys to the kingdom right away in Minneapolis. Courtney Williams, the point guard there, said after the first practice, she told Olivia Miles, "This is your team now. I'll be your sidekick." And Cheryl Reeves said the vets knew within two practices that Miles was the real deal. Scores, tremendous vision, great passer, much like Caitlin. So I thought it was interesting. Anyhow, Minnesota played in Chicago last Saturday against the Sky here in Chicago, and I won that bet, laid a short price there. But she did an interview with a columnist for the South Bend Tribune named Tom Noy, who has covered the men's basketball program at Notre Dame for many years. And I was really fascinated to read this article and try to find out what was the storyteller's point here. So after she got drafted by Minnesota, Noy reached out to her, wanted to do an interview with her about her leaving Notre Dame. Now, she had played at Notre Dame and then transferred and played at TCU and then became an All-American. She played with Hannah Hidalgo at Notre Dame for Niall Ivey and then entered the WNBA draft. And he wanted to talk to her about her, quote, surprise decision to leave South Bend. And she had told him it was still too fresh, but when she looked at the schedule, she'd be in Chicago last Saturday and they could meet up. And so they did this interview talking about her leaving Notre Dame. And the premise here is that the Notre Dame fan base is very upset with her that she left. And maybe that she did so for selfish reasons. Now, this is an NIL era, and if you're going somewhere else because they offer you more money, I mean, it's no longer the student athlete, right? These big-time Division I athletes are now professional athletes. They're getting paid and paid to play and, meanwhile, get to matriculate and hopefully earn a degree at these schools. She played 100 games, 101 games at Notre Dame, scored 1,400 points, 605 rebounds, 654 assists, 25 double-doubles and 6 triple-doubles. So why would she leave? They were upset in the Sweet 16 her last year there by TCU, and then she ended up transferring to TCU. Now, that year, Notre Dame was ranked in the top 5 and, in fact, ranked number 1 for a while and didn't even make it to the Elite 8. And, you know, Noy paints this out that she was scapegoated for the early tournament exit and the failure of that season. And her leaving Notre Dame was akin to Brian Kelly leaving Notre Dame. 1 and 1A, he calls it. So she gives this interview. And she says, and I'm going to direct quote her here, "I pissed a lot of people off. It was a hard transition. I was there for 4.5 years, and it shocked a lot of people that I left." His storyline here gets into her decision to leave. And I want to look at her stated reasons for why she left. "To me, it made sense," Olivia Miles said. "I was like, I already did everything I could do there and more. I felt like I had my time there. I reflected on it. It happened, and I'm glad it happened. I was grateful for my experience, but I needed something new, and I needed a change of scenery. Well, the change of scenery became Fort Worth, Texas. Now, she's a New Jersey girl, so there's no regional connection there. But she talks about how she now, in going to TCU, got to run that team on her own, which is a lot like what's happening in Minneapolis. She couldn't do that with Hannah Hidalgo in the same backcourt at Notre Dame. Writes Noy, there were no longer any nights off. She would have to produce every game. She had, leaving Notre Dame in many ways, taught her how to become a pro. At TCU, she was able to go places that she wasn't going to go at Notre Dame. Again, quoting Miles, I was able to get a lot of reps that I didn't get at Notre Dame. Notre Dame, take note of this. Notre Dame was more of a system offense. It was different. We had a lot of talent and a lot of different positions, and everyone had to eat. At TCU, I had to figure it out on my own. I want to repeat that. At Notre Dame, we had a lot of talent and a lot of different positions, and everyone had to eat. So she left because Nyel Ivey was too successful at acquiring talent at all five spots that the ball needed to be shared at least offensively. That's why she left Notre Dame. What is the point of Noy here? After I read that quote, I thought this article cannot possibly be trying to lay assuage to the way Nyel Ivey is running her program, that Notre Dame was at fault for Miles leaving, that the fans should have had no sort of feeling or felt any sort of way, whether we want to talk about the finance of it and whether it's a transactional educational experience now. That couldn't be the point of the argument. So it went on, you know, she went from averaging 14 points a game at Notre Dame to 19. From 26 minutes to 35 minutes, from 6 rebounds to 7.2 rebounds, from 6 assists to 6.6 assists. And she won Big 12 Player of the Year. She had a 40-point game. She had 16 rebounds. And at the end of the day, TCU didn't make it to the Final Four either, nor did Notre Dame. But the article argues that she parlayed this move into being the number two pick in the draft. And then we start in with the attack on the Notre Dame fans. As her final, quoting Noy now, as her final year wound down, she also found peace in her decision, even if those in Indiana included four-letter words when her name came up. Notre Dame fans barely cared when Michigan native Marcus Burton left for the University of Indiana, but stewed and stewed because of Olivia leaving. Get over it, he writes to the Notre Dame fans. Quotes Miles, the fans, they want you where you're at. I can understand it. But it means I did something right, and it means that it impacted people enough for them to care where I am and care about the environment that I am. The community that I was a part of at Notre Dame was special. It was hard to leave. So I had to think about this for a while, this article and why Tom Noy wrote it. I talked to a few people in the South Bend area, some that had worked with him, some that had worked at other outlets. And the general thought was, you know, Tom Noy has covered the men's program at Notre Dame for a long time. And Tom Noy has developed a resentment of the success that Muffet McGraw had with the women's program. Resentment that there was so much support for the women's basketball program at the University of Notre Dame that didn't necessarily translate to the men's program, who has struggled. And I think Mike Bray was a terrific coach. John McLeod was the coach when I was there. Look, since Bray's left, it's been awful. It's been awful and it's been irrelevant.

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2: 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And I say shame on you, Tom Noy. 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
1: Here's a headline. News Nation. Illinois leaders, they still call them leaders, warn of, quote, mayhem, unquote, ahead of ICE operations in Chicago. As though there's no mayhem now. The Washington Examiner. They've got a wonderful story. Chicago's murder toll exceeds Iraq war deaths. I'm sorry, what?
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5: Mostly sunny along the lake, the beach hazard statement for the rough swimming conditions, and we are headed up to the mid-60s there, upper 70s inland. Tonight, partly cloudy, overnight low falls back to the mid to upper 50s. Sunday, mostly sunny, right at 65, upper 70s inland, and we'll call it partly sunny for our Monday. From the Weather Channel, I'm Jeff Eno, WLS, AM890 with another update in 30 minutes.
6: Controlling the chaos, I'm Angelo Bavaro, Fox News. Anti-ICE protests continue outside of the Delaney Hall detention facility in Newark, New Jersey. There have been several violent confrontations, and now state police also involved.
7: The police are being engaged, they're being called to, but there's not the threats or the real serious agitation that happens whenever an ICE agent appears. So a slight shift in tone. It was Newark police out in front last night as well, and there was violence overnight. The police marched first with ballistic shields. They were followed by officers on horseback. They had to release chemical irritants, tear gas, and flashbang grenades in order to clear the street. It took about half an hour, 45 minutes of really a back-and-forth combat.
6: That is Fox's Steve Harrigan. Still awaiting word from President Trump on a potential peace deal with Iran.
8: The president underscoring his demand that Iran can never possess a nuclear weapon. Iran laying out its demands, with the parliament national security leader saying this week. Iran wants, quote, the right to enriched uranium, possession of enriched uranium, authority over the Strait of Hormuz, and the removal of sanctions. Democrats are criticizing the administration, and they argue that this conflict is only strengthening the regime.
6: That is Fox's Alex Hogan. A bus driver from New York has been charged with multiple counts of involuntary manslaughter in connection with the crash that killed five people on Interstate 95 in Virginia on Friday. State police say more charges are pending against 48-year-old Jing Dong of Staten Island. Dong was among the dozens injured in that crash. Investigators say the bus failed to slow down when it was coming up on a construction zone. NTSB board member Tom Chapman.
9: We're looking for, sleep issues, distraction issues, potential drug and alcohol issues.
6: A report is expected within 30 days. 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
3: Part of the Democratic focus this primary season, a Senate race in Iowa. Party leaders believe this could help Dems win back the majority in the fall. Fox's Grady Trimble is in Des Moines.
4: Democrats see Iowa's Senate seat vacated by retiring Senator Joni Ernst as a potential flip to win back the majority in the fall. But let's take a look at those Democratic candidates, State Rep Josh Turek and State Senator Zach Walls. They largely agree on the economic issues, but Walls is seen as more progressive, and he's made his opposition to Senate Minority Leader Chuck Schumer a central part of his campaign. Both candidates, though, support raising the minimum wage, increasing taxes on the wealthy Americans, and they both oppose Trump's tariffs. The presumptive GOP nominee, Congresswoman Ashley Hinton, has President Trump's endorsement. And when it comes to those economic issues, she voted for last year's tax cut, and she supports the president's tariffs.
3: And Iowa will also be voting for a new governor in the fall. Well, ahead of next week's mayoral primaries in Los Angeles, candidates are making a final push for those votes. Fox's Matt Finn.
5: Mayor Bass has events scheduled all across the city here this weekend. We were at one, a rally at an SEIU union building, a fairly energetic crowd and large turnout for Mayor Bass, which also featured California Attorney General Rob Bonta, Spencer Pratt, coming off a national media tour in New York City, where he told Fox News that he's a registered Republican, but is getting most of his support from Democrats, not MAGA, and that he does not care about celebrity endorsements because moms and animal lovers will elect him. The energy and anticipation for the mayor's race has really been exploding here in Los Angeles. People in places like Beverly Hills and Santa Monica have been opening up their ballots only to find out they cannot vote in the mayor's race because they are not considered within the actual city of Los Angeles.
3: That primary is scheduled for Tuesday. I'm Angelo Bavaro, and this is Fox News.
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8: A student at the University of South Carolina was killed in a hit-and-run accident by someone in the country illegally. 1 year behind bars for this hit-and-run accident that killed a young American citizen. 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
1: 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From the loop to the verbs, Guy Benson.
8: The mayor of Chicago, Brandon Johnson, who is, admittedly, a disaster. And I'm 100% here for anyone who wants to lay into Johnson because he has been terrible, as was obviously predictable when he was running. And the voters of Chicago, in a very low turnout election, made a terrible decision to go from bad to worse, and the results are what they are with Mayor Johnson.
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9: So I was
0: sitting in my home office last weekend, and I was just crunching away on the newsletter called The Current, which we love. And then my husband, Barry, his office is right next to mine. And suddenly I hear bellowing down the hallway, "You don't know what you're talking about. I've been working with you for hours, and I think you're just stupid. What happened to you?" So I'm like, who's he talking to?
9: You just think Ian was getting yelled at?
0: I did. And I walk in there. I'm like, what's going on? He's like, "This ChatGPT." Okay. Yelling at ChatGPT.
9: Was it hallucinating? Was it contradicting itself?
0: I think everything that he told it, it had forgotten, which is so incredibly frustrating. But how about you? Do you yell at ChatGPT or anything like that?
9: Not really.
0: I don't either. Adobe released a report looking at how people actually behave when artificial intelligence gets the answer wrong. They surveyed 1,000 folks, and they found, this is a shocker, I hope you're sitting down, that men and women respond differently.
9: Men yell, women don't?
0: Yes. Men actually go all full caps lock.
9: What? Like it matters. Like ChatGPT is going to be like, "Oh, full caps. I'm so sad." It has no emotion. It has no feelings. It doesn't care. It's a computer.
0: Now, every time I read on this, I hear you on my shoulder say, "It is a toaster."
9: Exactly. It's a smart toaster, but it's a toaster.
0: You know, what did the janitor yell when he jumped out of the closet? Supplies.
9: Oh, gosh.
0: Oh, boy, this is going to be a great show. I can feel it because it's just funnier than ever, even here at the beginning. Because after all, it's called the Kim Komando Show. You can find us on over, 425 top stations from coast to coast. And it's the best. It's the biggest. It's the award-winning show about all things digital. And it's really funny how this works is that I'm Kim Komando, America's beloved digital goddess. And joining me here is Andrew Babinski. Hello there, Andrew.
9: Hey, Kim.
0: And just let's remind people that they can get us as a podcast wherever they get the podcast.
9: Of course.
0: But if they're more of a visual person and they want to see this beautiful purple shirt that I'm wearing.
9: It's very purple.
0: Thank you. Very purple.
9: YouTube.com/Kim Komando. Please go like, comment, share. Did I say subscribe? No, I didn't. But that's the most important one. Subscribe. Any single time we go live or we add a new video, you'll be notified.
0: And you would love that.
9: Yes.
0: YouTube.com/Kim Komando. 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And the promo code is Kim200. Alrighty then, every single day of my life, rain or shine or snow, weekends, weekdays, national holidays, I always want to make sure that I know exactly what's happening in the tech space so that this way I can tell you what's going on so you can sound like the smartest person ever at dinner parties. And we're going to start with this at number one. Would you be comfortable with anyone knowing what you actually Google searched, say, over the last year?
9: Oh, yeah.
0: You'd be fine with that?
9: Of course. But I'm also not dumb. So if I'm going to do anything that is something I don't want someone to see, I have other places to go.
0: Oh, I see. Law enforcement is now using something called reverse keyword warrants. So police are now asking Google for the IP addresses of everyone who searched a specific phrase. So instead of like finding the person and then getting their Google searches, they're doing it the opposite way. Here's a real example. A house fire in Colorado killed someone. Police asked Google for the IP addresses of everyone who searched that home's address over a 15-day window. 61 searches, 8 accounts, 3 teenage suspects were identified. Now, Google says it can hand over your information when there's a good faith belief that it's legally necessary. That's the translation. If a judge signs off, your search history just isn't yours anymore.
9: Would you be surprised to know that in the last 15 days, someone searched your address 61 times?
0: Yes.
9: I would be shocked. Yes. I would guess that number is zero. And I'm sure this family whose house caught on fire would thought it would be zero too, but or one, the person who set it on fire. But 61 is a lot.
0: That's a lot. I think 5 is a lot.
9: Yeah, exactly.
0: 61 means like we really are zeroing in on something. But also on the crime case, back in 1982, a 13-year-old girl by the name of Sarah Greer was walking home from her friend's house in Cloverdale, California. She never made it. Her body was found the next morning, and even though investigators found DNA on her clothing, there was no match in the system. So the case has remained cold for decades. So fast forward, the Cloverdale police teamed up with a cold case firm to try something new. You know how everybody uses 23andMe to find the relatives?
9: Mm-hmm.
0: Well, everybody but me. Did you ever use it?
9: Nope.
0: Me neither. As I always told people, do not do that. You never know where the data is going to come.
9: I also don't want to know if I have any other bonus children. I'm good being ignorance is bliss, okay?
0: You know, that's totally what's happening, though.
9: Yeah, people are finding lost family members, siblings they didn't even know existed.
0: Well, they used a version of this DNA database, and they found that the suspect list was down to 4 brothers. And they didn't know which of the 4 brothers did it. So the FBI started a surveillance operation on one of the brothers, James Unick, who was living about 100 miles away in a town called Willows. They literally sat and watched him. Finally, when he was out, he finished a cigarette and then tossed the butt on the ground. Bingo. They had the DNA, right? Perfect match. After 44 years of waiting, the jury found him guilty of murder.
9: Solely based on littering.
0: Yes.
9: If that guy was a clean freak, he'd still be at large.
0: Oh, he would have messed up.
9: Somehow. Taking a drink out of a soda can, something like that.
0: Let's see. FBI has a warning that if you're using a router, say, from the first term of President Obama, it is time for you to get rid of it.
9: Okay.
0: About 2010.
9: That's a good way to judge it.
0: Okay. Because it's not being updated anymore. So the FBI, they put out this big warning. They listed all kinds of Linksys models. So just know if you have a 2010 router, it's time for it to go.
9: Now, let me ask you a question.
0: Yes.
9: And I'm going to do a little bit of my own investigating here. This is my own IT call. If I have a router that's old, but I have it hooked into a mesh network that's newer, am I safe?
0: No.
9: Let me rephrase that. Do you have a new router I can steal from the office?
0: Get this. You use Apple News?
9: No.
0: Why not?
9: Because I go other places for my news.
0: See, I use Apple News. I do. I like to use it. A study found that Apple News featured 0 articles from right-leaning outlets in its top stories for all of January. Not
9: 0?
0: One. 0 out of 620 articles. FTC chairman.
9: That's not a coincidence, Kim Commando.
0: You don't think?
9: No.
0: So that's why sometimes I'm like, I can't find anything. There's nothing new. I can't find anything to read. The FTC told Tim Cook to review the algorithm and to fix it. So whether you lean left, right, or nowhere, or somewhere in between, the bigger story is that Apple is picking what news that you see.
9: What is the goal? Is the goal to be 50-50 or at least bring a little bit in from the opposite side?
0: I would like 50-50.
9: Okay. How about go neutral?
0: Yes.
9: How about it just be news and not opinion?
0: So you go into settings, apps, and Apple News, and that's where you can set some preferences.
9: Oh, okay.
0: Finally, this. I'm going to play a little song for you. And I want you to tell me which, you know, don't think about it, because I know you like to do that. You like to think, like, I have to come up with something clever and funny to say. All right. Just want you to listen to the music.
9: All right.
0: And then tell me, like, 3 to 5 words, what describes the music for you.
9: My eyes are closed.
0: Okay. So what do you think?
9: All right, so the first thing that came to mind, and I don't know, I'm just being honest, was Cher for some reason.
0: Cher.
9: I don't know why. And
0: if
9: then
0: I could turn back time.
9: Or the Believe song where she's all auto-tuned.
0: Yeah.
9: Okay. So Cher came to mind, and then techno, and then I was thinking, when is the beat going to drop? And it never did.
0: It's not going to. This is a new genre of music called funk. P-H-O-N-K.
9: Okay.
0: Okay. That was Hinson by Sahara. Okay. They say this is the music behind Instagram Reels and TikToks.
9: It's just royalty-free music that just runs on a loop?
0: Well, it's getting really big streams. One of the biggest producers, it goes by Slaughter. So I was on Slaughter's YouTube channel looking at some of the music.
9: Of course you were.
0: So I'm like, last month he racked up 981 million streams on his songs.
9: Wow. And it's just, it's like very ambiance music. It's just background music.
0: It's bigger than Bad Bunny and Taylor Swift.
9: That's huge.
0: Most of these tracks are being made by teenagers.
9: Are there any lyrics in any of them? No. They're all just instrumentals.
0: Yeah. So it's just kind of like you're just out there just kind of like.
9: This is like the ravers version of elevator music.
0: It's wrong on so many levels.
9: How so?
0: Ba-dum-bum. Hey, listen.
9: Get it. Elevator. Good one.
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0: Let me tell you, every single day I send out a free newsletter, and it is truly a labor of love. 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Once again, that's GetKim.com. So, Andrew, let's start some phone calls. What do you say?
12: Let's do it.
0: Alex in Vancouver, Canada. Hello there, Alex. Glad to have you with us. Now, this looks like an interesting, it says Meta glasses and social media. What is up with that?
13: Well, I just wanted to know, to start, what are your thoughts on Meta glasses? What's like secretly recording people specifically? What are your thoughts on that?
0: I think it's horrible. I think that that somebody being able to record you. And I know that when you're out in public, there's no expectation of privacy and things like that. But right. if I'm being recorded, I at least would want somebody to say, hey, do you mind?
13: Yeah, exactly. Me too. I agree fully.
12: Is it that secret, though? I mean, with the Meta glasses, isn't there an indicator when it is recording?
0: Oh, you know what? There's a little LED light that's invisible in sunlight. And what happens is people go online, they buy little stickers to cover up the light, or they just take a little nail polish to cover up the light.
13: Or even tape. I've seen tape on them before, too.
12: But if someone walked up with me with big, thick honker glasses on that has tape on them, I would go, oh, I wonder if those are recording me.
0: You know what? They're really not that big.
13: I guess you would.
0: They're really not that big.
13: They're actually the size of Ray-Ban glasses, I'm pretty sure.
0: Yeah.
13: I think they look pretty normal.
0: Yeah, they do look normal. Why do you ask?
13: Well, something happened to me 2 weeks ago involving Meta glasses where I was secretly recorded without my consent when I was a little too inebriated to consent to anything. And it got posted all over the internet, and it's viral, like absolutely viral. It has 450,000 views. 16K likes. People in my family have found it without me sending it to them. It's just been a whole thing, you know, and my mom and I want to make a change in that because we did go to the police about it and there's nothing they can do because, like you said, you don't really have like much in your fear in public. You don't really have much say.
12: Where were you?
13: I was just on the streets downtown Vancouver outside of a bar with my friend.
12: Yeah, so you're on a public sidewalk. I mean, I know that someone was secretly recording you audio and video with the glasses, but there was also probably, and I'm not trying to exaggerate, 25 other cameras up and down that street that were filming you.
13: Oh, for sure. Except the fact that, like, in this video, I pull him to the side and I say, hey, like, I'm a virgin and I'm not looking for a club hookup. And he tried to use that against me in this video. So I understand in public, like, you're being recorded all the time, you know? I understand that, but little conversations like that don't need to be posted on the internet without my consent,
12: and
13: you know?
12: Let me ask you, was he filming you for the purposes of putting it on social media and to get clicks?
13: It looks like it, for sure. And I went through the page, but I won't say what it is. It looks like he does this often to drunk women specifically.
0: Wow. And so did he touch you by chance?
13: Yeah, a couple times.
0: Because unwanted touching, depending upon, I don't know what it's like in Vancouver, but sometimes here in the United States, unwanted touching can actually be a form of assault. And
13: yeah.
0: And that being the case, then you can file a police report. Armed with that police report, that's when then you can go to the social media platform and say, I have this police report and I need you to take this down.
13: Yeah, well, I've gotten it taken off of Meta because recording like without consent is against some sort of Meta guideline. But other social medias, they have not gotten back to me despite me saying, like, hey, I have a police report. Please take this down.
0: Wow, you're in a tough spot. You are.
13: Yeah, a little bit.
12: Yeah. And it's only going to get worse. The more, like we talked about last week, they're pushing these glasses for everyone to wear. We're going to see more and more, unfortunately, these types of incidences.
0: And then the glasses, what's even frightening is that with the new name tag update, is that somebody could be wearing these glasses and then they get your name, your occupation, and then your last three social media posts.
12: Right. You're going to add her when you post a video of that she doesn't want online.
0: Yeah. That's terrible. It's awful. 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Hey, just a quick reminder, if you ever want to be a guest here on the show and speak with me one-on-one, super easy to do. You don't have to sit on hold for hours like other folks. Come on. We can do much better than that. Head over to commando.com. That's K-O-M-A-N-D-O, commando.com. And in the top right-hand corner, there's a link that says Ask Kim. Now, let me tell you, insider secret, I read every single note that you send me there. I do it personally. I know you're like, and there's going to be some smart, I'll go, oh, Kim, if you write this note, reply and let me know. Otherwise, I don't believe you. I don't reply, and I don't fall for those games. But if you'd like to be a caller here on the show, the easy and fun ways we can schedule you right in, go to commando.com. Once again, that's K-O-M-A-N-D-O.com. And in the upper right-hand corner, there's a link that says Ask Kim.

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4: Seeing that beach hazard statement along the lake, it doesn't look like too much of a beach going day. Cool temperatures there, mid-60s, mostly sunny, and we are headed up into the upper 70s inland. Tonight, partly cloudy, mid to upper 50s. Sunday, mostly sunny, 65, upper 70s inland, and then partly sunny Monday. From the Weather Channel, I'm Jeff Eno, WLS, AM 890, with another update in 30 minutes.
5: I'm Chris DeMeo. Anti-ICE protests continue outside a detention center in New Jersey.
6: They have not been running this facility well. They've not been running it competently. They have been increasing tensions in a way that's not helpful to public safety. This is not what we believe in here in New Jersey. We are doing our job. We are keeping the public safe.
5: Governor Mikey Sherrill, Homeland Security denies the allegations that the facility is not well run. 6 people were arrested Friday night after skirmishes with police. President Trump reacting after several artists pulled out of his America 250 concert series.
7: He's floated the idea of canceling the concert and giving a speech instead.
5: Fox's Alex Hogan at the White House. Nearly 24 are dead after a truck carrying refugees flipped over in Afghanistan. A government spokesman says that the truck fell into a ditch. 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
8: America's turning 250. 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And we are celebrating with NASCAR. 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
10: 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You know, Andrew, I was just thinking about our last caller. I mean, here she is, young gal, leaving a bar. She said she was drinking way too much, right? And then this guy with glasses records her strictly for social media content.
11: And I probably came off a little too insensitive by saying, you know, there's 25 other cameras.
10: But it's true.
11: It is true, but it doesn't matter that it stinks what happened to her and what this guy did.
10: So I think this is a lesson for parents, and you've got girls, is to talk to them about it, you know. Somebody's standing there and they got glasses on. You just have to assume that they're going to record something that may be embarrassing for you on social media.
11: But it's tough. She was drunk. She was in a party. I mean, she said she was not looking for a club hookup. So she was probably coming from or going to a club. It was a moment of vulnerability when you are meeting someone in public that then they use against you.
10: Yeah, but what kind of guy does this?
11: A sleazeball. That's why I said I sounded insensitive, like I'm giving this guy a pass, and I'm not. What he did was awful.
10: Gosh, you know, how do you sleep at night? Just knowing that, they don't care.
11: No, they don't. Like I said, he was trying to get kicks. He did this for clicks intentionally.
10: Douglas in Indianapolis, glad to have you with us. What's going on, Doug?
12: Hi, it's good to talk to you. I have a round barn. It was originally a dairy barn that my great-grandfather built in 1908.
10: Wow, that is awesome. That is crazy.
12: Yeah, and there are not that many left. There used to be, I don't know, 200 or 300 in Indiana, and now there's less than, I think, 80. But anyway, I have been in the process of restoring this barn for the last 25 years since my father passed. I'm the fourth generation that has owned the barn. And my wife and I, we have replaced about 80% of the siding, and I've done some foundation work. But I need to put a new roof on it, and it's a huge barn, and it's going to be like 60,000 plus just to put a roof on the barn. And windows need replaced, and I need to build some new sliding doors, and they're very large doors. But I was wondering what AI apps or programs that I could use to help me figure out how to fund this, like a fundraising campaign, something that would guide me in this direction.
10: Yeah, do you use the barn?
12: It's not in use. I mean, originally it was a dairy barn. We have used it for storage. But now in the past, I have given tours through the barn from kids that came out from Muncie, Indiana is where I'm at. But from schools there, they would ride their bikes out on the trail. Their teachers would bring them out, and I would give them a tour through the barn and explain, you know, the original purpose of the barn, that type of thing.
10: Would it ever make a good, event venue?
12: Oh, yes, and that's what we were thinking of, maybe a farmer's market or a social venue, antique flea market type venue. We have about 3 acres of grass around the barn, of pasture, not actually pasture, but I mow it with my lawnmower, but car shows, that type of thing.
10: That's awesome. That's incredible. Well, you know, just about any of the AI chatbots will help, whether it's Gemini or Claude or ChatGPT, depending upon which one. You know, they all have their day. I've noticed that Gemini is pretty lame lately. Gemini was really good. Now it's not. ChatGPT with the new version 5.2 seems to be stepping it up. Claude is really for me right now, I think it's my favorite. I think it really does have the edge over the other ones. So, but once you start using this, what you need to do is to tell the chatbot, whichever one you select. I would probably go with ChatGPT first for your use. And tell it exactly everything about the barn, the history of the barn, and how it was used as a dairy farm. And then you need to tell it, I need you to be a historic preservation expert, okay? And that's the thing that a lot of people miss when they're using AI, is they don't give it a role. They just ask a question, and then they get something that looks like a toaster manual instead of something that's very specific for them. And so if you tell AI what role that it needs to be, whether it's an HR professional, you know, a social media manager, an email marketing expert, whatever it is. But in this case, we're going to say a historic preservation expert. And then maybe you want to start looking for some grants. The National Register of Historic Places, the Rural Development Grants, the Preservation Alliance. There's also federal historic tax credits that you may be able to tap into. And the when you start looking at AI, that's where you want to say, write me a list of every grant, tax credit, funding source available for historic agricultural building preservation. And then you take it to the next level, Doug, as you say, help me fill out each and every one of these applications.
12: Oh, okay.
10: And this is also something that would be really cool for. What do you think? Doing a little CapCut for TikTok and about this?
11: If this is actually perfect for something like TikTok, I'm sure there's barn talk out there somewhere where people who love barns. But if you're going to start a TikTok account, the best advice I was ever given is that you want to open 4 new accounts. And it could be the Round Barn. It could be Round Barn, Indiana. It could be Doug's Barn. 4 different accounts with 4 different names. And then you make 3 intro videos explaining the barn, and maybe a second video that talks about the feature, or and a third video that talks about the history. And then you post those on all 4 of those accounts at the same time and wait for one of the 4 to get traction. And once that one gets traction, you close the other 3, and that's the one you continue on.
10: You know, that's interesting. So how do you differentiate? Do you differentiate anything other than just the title?
11: Nothing. Because all you're doing is you're increasing your odds of the algorithm catching you and pushing you onto the For You pages or to the people who are interested in farms and barns, because you're giving yourself now, you know, 75% more chance of actually gaining an audience than just having that one account.
10: You know, I think that's smart. So what do you think about all that, Doug?
12: That sounds great. I know there are, on Facebook, there are 2 or 3, like the U.S., the Barns of America and Barns of Indiana, that type of thing. And people come and they'll take pictures and they'll post a little note, that type of thing. But I never thought about doing something on TikTok.
10: Yeah, and that would also be, I'm sure you've seen any type of venue, there's always that backdrop where people can take photos and videos in front of. I mean, I was, when you were talking about the barn, I thought, gosh, you know, what a great wedding venue.
11: Yeah.
10: I mean, we really, and then you talked about car shows. I mean, there's all kinds
11: of hoedowns. I don't know a good place to have a hoedown, Doug.
10: Where should we go for that hoedown, Andrew?
11: Oh, the Round Barn. Sure. I saw it on TikTok.
10: We all want to go to the Round Barn on TikTok. That's what we want to do. When you get it up and running, Doug, give us a call, because hey, we might want to come up and check it out. Blaze in Seattle, Washington. Hi, Blaze.
13: Hi, Kim.
10: Welcome.
13: There's only one person that I would like to ask this digital question, and it involves wanting to know a program or an app or a device that my daughters can record their school notes from index cards and then be able to play them back anywhere they happen to be studying. Now, I used to do this with a cassette recorder and played it back on a Walkman, but that is not possible anymore. What would you recommend? Yeah, I'm dating myself.
10: Andrew, do you remember index cards? What do those look like again, Andrew, those index cards?
11: I have no idea. I'm way too young to remember those.
13: Well, maybe there is a digital version of the 6x4 index card.
10: Okay, so the whole idea is that you want to have the kids create a way for them to study and remember facts and figures.
13: Yeah.
10: Okay.
13: Yes.
10: You know, luckily there are apps and there are digital ways that you can do this that don't involve a cassette tape.
13: Thank you.
11: But you can still make a mixtape for us if you want.
10: I was just thinking about, remember when Frankie was in the studio?
11: Oh, yeah, I didn't even know what a mixtape was. Yes.
10: Yeah, we had this guy working cameras, and Andrew and I were talking about mixtapes. And this kid, The kid looking at us, he's like going like, What is that?
11: You recorded songs off the radio in real time?
10: I mean,
13: wow.
10: And we were like, yeah, it was like a mix. Like, oh, what was a cassette? then we're all looking at each other like, yeah, we are that old.
11: Yeah, unfortunately.
10: There is an app called Quizlet. And so you might want to look at Quizlet. There's a free version. It's pretty popular with kids. You can create virtual flashcards and do audio and video and things like that. You also have on your iPhone, you have the Voice Memos app. So it's sitting right there. You record notes organized by subject. Google Keep is for Android folks. Does pretty much the same thing. I'd probably use Quizlet, though, and then have them record the question.
13: Okay.
10: And then pause for the answer, so it gives them that chance to actually respond, right?
13: Okay.
10: So you have that virtual thing of flipping over the index card.
13: Right, and allowing some time for that answer.
10: Okay, so how are you dealing with AI in the kids?
13: Oh, I think I'm a little bit detached from that as far as the technology and what they're using in school. So that would be another great question that I would have. How do I keep up with the technology that's present in school?
10: You just have to. And you've got to take a look at laptops and Chromebooks or whatever else that they're using. One of the studies I found is that we spent as a nation $30 billion to get rid of all the textbooks. Because we said we're going to give kids all of the we're going to give them Chromebooks and laptops instead. And then what they found now, that the standardized tests that are coming back right now with, Gen Zers, and because all the numbers are coming in, you can't blame it on COVID either, is that their test scores on standardized tests are lower than their parents' parents.
13: Right.
10: And they're blaming it on the laptops and the Chromebooks, because they only spend like 20 to 30% actually doing computer work on the school devices versus everything else. Andrew, you're shaking your head. You see?
11: Oh yeah, they cheat all the time. I mean, you have to understand that. But the schools are doing a good job now of trying to track it. There's a lot of software. A story one of my daughters told me that in class they pulled up someone's assignment, said this is obviously AI. And that they showed, since you're using our computer, on the back end, we have software that just watches everything you do. And he played back a video of her copying and pasting it from AI into the assignment. So they're doing a good job of scaring them, but it's true. I mean, they'll find workarounds. They'll use ChatGPT on their Apple Watch because that can't be tracked. Whatever they do, whatever way they can find around it, they will.
10: Okay, we all had workarounds. Okay, please, give me one of your workarounds when you were a kid.
13: Encyclopedia. So it's a different version of cut and paste, I suppose.
10: Yes.
11: I just sat next to the smart girl.
10: You know what? There was always that.
11: Oh, no. I'm sitting next to smart girl.
10: I mean,
11: I can look over on her paper.
10: You know, when I was going through computer science class, I was the only female. And people would always ask me, like, that must be so hard for you to be the only female. And I'm like, oh, no, I'm like the only blonde in this sea of men. It's fabulous.
11: I got the pick of the litter.
10: This is great. And if you sit in the first row, that's where you get the really smart guys. I figure it out. Blaze, thanks for your call today. All right, let's switch gears just a little bit. You know, I love going outside, but I still need a lot of time to relax. And so whether I'm out walking the dogs, I'm on a hike, or just taking a breather, I like to tune out the noise and stay super focused. And that's where my Raycon Everyday Earbuds Classic comes in. And I use mine all the time, when I'm working, when I'm traveling, when I'm on my Peloton tread, when I'm catching up on podcasts. They really are my go-to. The sound is fantastic. It has active noise cancellation. So this way you can block out distractions when you need to. And this is kind of interesting. It has something called multi-point connectivity. It lets you pair with two devices at once. So this way you can, say, jump from your phone to your laptop or vice versa. 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All right. Almost all Fortune 500 companies now are using AI to screen candidates before a human ever sees your face. So here's what happens: that you answer questions on camera, and then an AI algorithm will score your clarity, structure, and whether or not you're making sense. So the trick to beating all this is to role play with your favorite AI chatbot first and, you know, tell it to ask you questions and be tough. And now a real recruiter will watch these videos. So you want to look sharp. Make sure that your background is not a total disaster either, because, yeah, AI will be looking at that too. All right. Still to come, we have more of your phone calls here on the Kim Komando Show. I was in Santa Barbara last week, just 45 miles from Vandenberg Space Force Base, where I watched 24 Starlink satellites launch on a Falcon 9 rocket. I literally stopped in my tracks. I'm Kim Komando for NetSuite. 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Remember that old AT&T slogan, more bars and more places? We're blowing past that. 10,000 Starlink satellites orbit right now, roughly 250 miles above our heads. SpaceX isn't the only player. 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Dead zones, gone. Weak signals in the middle of nowhere, history. Very soon, no matter where you are on this planet, you'll have full bars. Guess you could say the sky's the limit, except it really isn't. 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
10: 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All righty, let's see who's next. Lauren in Washington, D.C. Hi, Lauren. Welcome aboard.
15: Hi there, Kim. Thanks for taking the call. I wanted to pick your brain about something.
10: Okay.
15: You're a smart lady, and I bought a new car. And
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15: It's a Ford Explorer 2025. 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
10: Yeah, oh, wow.
15: I hung on to it for a long time. But this one's really different, and I'm concerned. It almost drives itself. I'm concerned that it's collecting lots of information about me and my driving habits and maybe other things that my phone connects to without explicit permission. And I'm wondering how I can opt out of whatever I can.
16: Yeah, that's always the big question, because you're right. Yeah. Cars are roving computers right now. And think of all the electronics. Boy, what a difference 10 years, right?
15: Yeah, it's like going into a spaceship.
16: As you start looking at this roving computer in the Ford Explorer, it also has an app, right?
15: It does.
16: A lot of the magic happens in the app. And so if you go into, on the sync screen, go to settings, then get connectivity and connected vehicle features. That's where you can switch the data to be off. Now, you can also go into the Ford owner portal for the same thing, and you can review some subscriptions there. And, you know, you can ask the dealer to kind of walk you through this yourself. So, but congratulations on the purchase. Look inside the app.
15: Thank you.
16: And again, it's going to be under share vehicle data under connectivity. Wow. From 200,000 miles, 10 years to a brand new car. That's pretty wild. All right. Still to come, how your smart home gadgets will actually be tattletaling on you to your insurance company. You're on the Kim Komando Show.
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7: Nice stretch of weather into the start of the business week. Partly to mostly cloudy here overnight, mid-50s. Mix of clouds and sunshine Monday, 70 at the lake. Close to 80 well away from the lake. Monday and Tuesday, mix of clouds and sun with high temperatures both afternoons, ranging from the low 70s at the lake, right around 80 well away from the lake. I'm meteorologist Ken Boone from the Weather Channel, WLS AM 890, with another update in 30 minutes.
8: Down protests. I'm Chris DeMeo, Fox News. Anti-ICE protests are continuing outside the Delaney Hall Detention Center in Newark, New Jersey, but the demonstrations have eased up a bit. Fox's Steve Harrigan is there and says things have changed when state police started getting involved.
9: The police are being engaged, they're being called to, but there's not the threats or the real serious agitation that happens whenever an ICE agent appears. So a slight shift in tone. It was Newark police out in front last night as well, and there was violence overnight. The police marched first with ballistic shields. They were followed by officers on horseback. They had to release chemical irritants, tear gas, and flashbang grenades in order to clear the street. It took about half an hour, 45 minutes of really a back-and-forth combat.
8: New Jersey Governor Mikey Sherrill ordered state police to start taking over security. Well, the world is still waiting to hear from President Trump over whether he's accepted a deal to extend the ceasefire with Iran and reopen the Strait of Hormuz.
10: I'm in no hurry. I'd like to say I'm in a hurry because, you know, gasoline prices are going to come tumbling down. But if you're going to be in a hurry, you're not going to make a good deal. And slowly but surely, we're getting, I think, what we want. And if we don't get what we want, we're going to end it a different way.
8: The president on Fox's My View with Lara Trump.
11: The White House says that he met with top aides for about 2 hours in the Situation Room discussing the latest of this potential deal. The president underscoring his demand that Iran can never possess a nuclear weapon. Iran laying out its demands with the parliament national security leader saying this week. Iran wants, quote, the right to enrich uranium, possession of enriched uranium, authority over the Strait of Hormuz, and the removal of sanctions. Democrats are criticizing the administration, and they argue that this conflict is only strengthening the regime.
8: That's Fox's Alex Hogan reporting from the White House. 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
1: The U.S. military says it stopped another ship trying to break America's blockade of Iranian ports. Officials say a cargo vessel ignored repeated warnings and U.S. forces struck its engine room. The ship is now adrift in the Gulf of Oman. A major U.S. airport is about to disappoint a lot of conspiracy theorists. Fox's Paul Stevens has details.
2: Denver International Airport has decided to open parts of a mysterious underground tunnel system that's fascinated some folks for years. Plans are now underway to convert sections of the airport's underground baggage tunnels into pedestrian walkways connecting concourses A, B, and C. But those tunnels have long fueled speculation involving secret bunkers, lizard people, and even underground military facilities. Now they'll just become an alternate route for passengers traveling between terminals. Travelers currently move between concourses using the airport's underground train system. Paul Stevens, Fox News.
1: The U.S. men's national soccer team is gearing up for a warm-up match against Senegal ahead of the World Cup.
3: A home World Cup on America's 250th birthday. What is better than that? And we now know who will captain the U.S. team during the World Cup. It is Tim Ream, the oldest member of the squad at 38. We were lucky enough to get some time to hang out with Tim, and he told me what it means to be the, quote, elder statesman of this team.
4: As much as I can, put an arm around these guys but not being overbearing.
3: And like every member of this 26-man squad, Tim is determined not just to make it to the quarterfinals, not just to make it to the semifinals, but to bring this thing home for the United States.
1: That's Fox's Jonathan Hunt reporting from Charlotte, North Carolina. That's the site of the game. 11 U.S. cities are hosting World Cup games. Play begins on June 11th. I'm Chris DeMeo. This is Fox News.
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5: How did I lose weight? And I did. Lean, right here. I did. I love this stuff. Listen, Brickhouse Nutrition been with me for a long time. So chatting with Miles. I'm up at like 235. True story, I never minded being 235, but you know what minded? 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
7: 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What's this mean for the city? Well, we're going to discuss it Monday morning on the Big 89 WLS.
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8: So, how many times a day do you think you check your phone, Andrew? How many times do you actually look at your phone?
9: I check my phone just twice in the last minute. So, if we average that out, we're looking at 2,600 times a day?
8: It's probably somewhere in that range. So, new survey out puts a number on how wild it really has gotten. A baby born today will spend 21 years of his or her life staring at a screen.
9: Total. Sounds low.
8: Really?
9: Oh, yeah.
8: 21 sounds years?
9: Super low.
8: Well, they say because the average American is now spending at least 7 hours a day on their phone. On right. a screen, rather. On a screen. And so 7 hours on a screen. But that does seem like, what about when you're at home watching TV or playing video games?
9: Right. That adds in and that rolls up. Lisa and I actually got in a fight. I used that in air quotes last week on who's on their phone more.
8: Nice.
9: Because she was sitting there and we were trying to do a puzzle together and she was sitting there on her phone. She's just texting away. I was like, hey, put that thing down. We're spending quality time together as I yell at you. And she said, you're on your phone more. And then we pulled up the stats yes. to see who would win the fight. I was way, way more than her. But that's because I watch YouTube podcasts.
8: Oh,
9: I watch two daily podcasts is 3 hours.
8: Oh, that's your excuse.
9: Right.
8: Okay. So instead of saying, honey, you're right, you went down that road.
9: So I would like to say that shouldn't count.
8: Yes. 21 years. That's longer than most marriages last.
9: That's true.
8: Gosh. Didn't even get dinner.
9: And I'm sure most people would rather marry their phone than the person they're currently with.
8: Don't even go there. We have so many people that are marrying their AI bots.
9: And yeah, didn't we talk about on the show when someone married a Ferris wheel?
8: Yes, a Ferris wheel.
9: What's weirder, a Ferris wheel or an AI chatbot?
8: At least you can get on the Ferris wheel.
9: And now that's a joke.
8: Yes, ba-dum-bump. Hey, listen, it's the Kim Komando Show. It's the nation's largest, best, biggest, award-winning show about all things digital. 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And joining me is Andrew Babinski. Hello there, Andrew.
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8: 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All right, let's talk about some things that are happening in the techverse. The Ring ad. We talked about this on the podcast.
9: Yeah.
8: Family loses their dog, Milo. Everybody's crying, happy tears. You said all the girls were like, oh, my God.
9: Oh, yeah. If you didn't see the commercial, they show this dog being reunited with a family. And I was in a house full of women that all just went, oh, at the same exact time.
8: Well, it's called Search Party. And basically what happens is that if your dog goes missing, the Ring cameras are going to start looking for the dogs. And then it's going to know it's your dog. And it's going to neighbor's going to notify you that your dog is in their front yard pooping or whatever it may be. And then you got to come get your dog. So it runs on Amazon Sidewalk, and it's turned on by default. And that's what I want to talk about here, too, because a lot of people still don't realize this, that they're giving up a little tiny piece of their internet connection, their bandwidth, to fund this sidewalk and to provide the connections for everybody in the neighborhood.
9: Not financially fund, just bandwidth fund.
8: Just bandwidth fund. Good distinction there. But it is kind of financial because you're paying for it.
9: That's true, yeah.
8: And, you know, and I mean, Amazon should at least, like, say – here's 50 cents back.
9: Well, they didn't raise the price by 50 cents. There you go. You got your money.
8: Okay. Well, yes, there is that. And it doesn't mean that your neighbors can see what's happening on your network. It just means that they're using a little tiny bit of it so that if your Wi-Fi goes down and your camera's there, that you can use my Wi-Fi, which I would never let you
9: do. Of course not.
8: Never.
9: Can't put my filthy hands on your Wi-Fi.
8: Don't even come near me. But now a lot of people are up in arms because after they saw the commercial, again, they didn't realize what was happening in the background, is that Ring is also partnered with Flock, and they run AI cameras in over 5,000 communities, and they scan billions of license plates. In addition to that, government, Secret Service, is that they, and law enforcement, is that they have gone to Amazon and said, hey, we need these videos. And if you don't want your videos to be part of that, you have to turn it off, but then you're also not part of the whole get your dog back.
9: Now, here's the thing that came with the whole Nancy Guthrie situation that, you know, we've been following. Savannah Guthrie's mom was, you know, kidnapped in the middle of the night, and it took days for them to release. And people are fighting online about when you take the camera off, the video is still there.
8: Oh, because it's up to the servers. We talked about it in the last hour.
9: Right.
8: That the videos are still up there.
9: But why did, if it's there, why did it take them so long to get access to the camera?
8: Incompetence.
9: Oh, I forgot to factor that in.
8: Incompetence. Because the sheriff, from what I read, said that because Ms. Guthrie did not have the paid subscription, that therefore there should be no videos in the cloud. When in fact, there were videos in the cloud.
9: Come on, this is Amazon. Every single thing you do, if you pass gas during the big game, Amazon's going to put that in the cloud.
8: Well, she was actually using the Nest Cam, which is Google.
9: Oh, that's right.
8: Same thing.
9: Same thing, yeah.
8: Doesn't matter. All right. Think about this. You're on a Zoom meeting or a Google Meet. You stay on the line talking to your coworker and go, God, she's such a jerk face. Can you believe what we have to do for this company? And you're just moaning and groaning how much you hate it there. If there was an AI note taker that was activated during this meeting, they are awesome for keeping track of everything, including your meeting, your summarized and email recap. I love them. I use them just about every meeting because you can take the notes and then do, and then say, tell me who needs to do what. It's fabulous. But they often record after humans say goodbye. So
9: when the meeting goes down, it's still running.
8: Yes.
9: What about if I mute my microphone?
8: How are you going to talk bad about the other person?
9: Just to myself, or is it recording while you're muting as well?
8: Oh, yeah.
9: Oh, boy.
8: Yes, yes. So what you want to do is check the participant list. And so if you see a bot or Firefly.ai or something like that, and you're like, I don't know, we hired that person. or alternative host, sometimes that's what it's called. Just know that everything that you say in that meeting is being recorded.
9: Boot them and then talk your trash.
8: Let's see. When a smart bulb costs less than lunch, the savings are coming with bargain bin security. Here's what's happening with these Wi-Fi light bulbs. Do you have any of those?
9: No.
8: Why not?
9: Because I Wi-Fi the switches, okay. Not the bulbs.
8: Okay. Well, what they found is if it needs to go in the cloud, we're talking about light bulbs itself, is that it keeps track of everything that you're doing when you're home, when you're asleep, when you're away.
9: The light bulb is tracking me?
8: Uh-huh. Yeah. And then they're selling it all to third parties, especially if it's on your network. So if you have it on your network, you want to put it on a guest network. And Mozilla said Wyze, W-Y-Z-E, were the biggest offenders.
9: So they get that much information by just a turn on and turn off?
8: Mm-hmm.
9: Or does it have other sensors, cameras, listening devices?
8: It's got all the above.
9: Oh, boy.
8: It's got everything.
9: We're bugging ourselves and we don't even know it.
8: So I was at a farmer's market a couple of weeks ago in L.A. County, and I walked by, and this guy was in the booth saying, oh, you get all the streaming channels you want for $2 a month. And get this box for $150. It's all legal. It's all this. And he had like a crowd around him.
9: Did you jump on it? Did you get one?
8: I'm looking, and Ian's like, what is that about? I'm like, totally bootlegged.
9: Oh, I mean, yeah.
8: This is just bad. They're called the Super Box, the VC Box. And they're about $200 to $400. And they say that you can get the NFL, the UFC, and 8,000 other channels.
9: That's a lot.
8: And all the streaming.
9: That's why we're spending 21 years of our life in front of a screen. We got 8,000 free channels.
8: Dish says that's piracy.
9: Is it?
8: Yes. And they're suing the sellers for about $1.5 million. The reason why you don't want to buy one is that they can get remotely bricked. You can get caught up in the whole piracy problem. In addition to that, sometimes, and I have heard this from hackers. Now, I don't know this to be the case, but I have friends who are hackers, and they have a belief and a feeling that the paid tier services will actually distribute malware on these boxes to shut them down.
9: Yeah, we did. I don't know if I want to name the website, but we did a story about that for a very large pirated website. And one of our former coworkers was like, oh my gosh,
8: that's
9: I use
8: right.
9: that every single weekend.
8: That's
9: I
8: right.
9: had no idea.
8: I remember, I looked, I'm like, you work for me? No, that crap's got to stop like right now.
9: He was terrified.
8: You like baseball?
9: Yes, I do. I really got into baseball last season.
8: The MLB, did you hear what they're doing now?
9: Major League Baseball?
8: Yes.
9: What are they doing?
8: They cut a deal with an AI avatar maker so that all your big MLB stars will be turned into AI avatars so that this way you could buy like your skin in Fortnite or whatever it may be as that player. And then also it would give you the chance to actually have a conversation with your favorite baseball player as an avatar.
9: Okay. Great. You mean I get to talk to a chatbot that's speaking through?
8: Yes. Yes. And you have to pay for that, too.
9: Oh, great.
8: Isn't that fun?
9: So exciting. Mm-hmm. Did you see what Major League Baseball did with their TV contract?
8: No.
9: They told fans if you wanted to get the MajorLeagueBaseball.com expanded all the games, $150 a season, which actually is really a good price. And then they immediately signed a deal with ESPN. And to access that, you then have to also pay ESPN $30 a month.
8: Oh, God.
9: Think about the fans just for once.
8: No, they're making way too much money. Way too much money. All right, so Waymo admitted in a Senate hearing that when their self-driving cars get confused by something like a construction cone or a person or a weird intersection, they signal to remote operators to help in the Philippines. Now, so these folks are not steering the car like Mario Kart.
9: No.
8: They're not doing that. They provide what they say contextual guidance. They say, you know, yes, that is a human. Please do not hit them. I mean, that's important stuff.
9: Really? So they're not grabbing a remote control and steering the car around the cone. They're saying that's a cone. Go ahead and drive over it or move to the right.
8: Now, but here's the part that I found interesting. All the workers are headquartered in Manila. Okay. Manila has the worst traffic on the planet Earth. Rush hour speed there tops is 11 miles per hour. It takes over 30 minutes to go 6 miles.
9: They have that huge roundabout that
8: yes.
9: like 10,000 cars enter a minute.
8: So when what they did is they hired the worst traffic drivers on the planet to handle making a legal U-turn in Phoenix, Arizona.
9: But a cone in the road, that's nothing to these people. They're worried about 3,000 cars normally around them. They're like, just drive over it. Who cares?
8: It's not a problem. It's like you know, I don't know. It's like hiring a lifeguard who's drowning. I mean, that's just not a good thing. Have you ever Googled yourself? You type your name into ChatGPT or any other AI bot. And you should see what comes back right now. And it's going to frighten you, your phone number, your home address. And that's just the surface. You know, as a matter of fact, there's a whole story out right now that if you want to find somebody's phone number, you can actually put that into Google and it may appear under AI overviews because Google's AI has scraped everything on the internet. And if you dig a little deeper, anyone can find your social security number, your health records, your financial history. You see, data brokers collect and sell your personal information, and that fuels something that's called, are you ready for it? It's called a shadow score. And you want to think of it like a secret score on your entire digital life. You know, companies use it to judge if you're a high value VIP like me or a problem customer to be ignored like Andrew. Mm-hmm. And that's why I use Incogni. It works behind the scenes to track down where your data is exposed, and they submit all these removal requests right on for your behalf. I have to tell you, Incogni has completed over 2,800 now data removals just for me. And they don't keep, they don't stop there. They keep sending these follow-up requests so that this way you get on these data suppression lists. And once you're on that data suppression list, and you're just not allowed to get back on it. I mean, you're not going to be on any other data broker site after that if you are on these special suppression lists. So here's what you need to do. Go to privacykim.com. And again, that's privacykim.com. And then you're going to get 60% off. I use Incogni. I love it. And you will too. Let's see. We are going to talk about how you can find your lost documents using AI. And is your hotel key card triggering a live stream? This is really frightening stuff. And I read this story. I'm like, I couldn't wait to tell you guys and gals about it. And then, of course, we have just the best calls ever. And you have me and Andrew here on the Kim Komando Show. You want to get outside, take the hike, keep up with the people you love, move through your day without thinking twice about it. 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

0: 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All right, Paul in Austin, Texas. We're going to start with you right now, sir. What's going on?
1: Hi there. Hey, thank you for having me. I am, well, new to the show. I have The Current for a long time, and two recent things, Tech Junk, of which I am sure I'm a major holder, and cleaning up your phone memory, which my phone has been screaming, so it's probably time
0: screaming.
1: To do that. So thank you.
0: Paul, I'm drowning. I'm dying here. Paul, help me.
1: Well, no, I always thought tech stuff was alive and it did what it wanted anyway, so that's a whole thing.
0: Well, it may not have been in the past, but it sure is now with AI, I'll tell you that.
1: You're right. But the reason I'm calling is about a trip we're going to be taking to China, and my kids, who are in the tech world, turned to us and said, you need a burner phone, and my hyper-intelligent remark was, huh? So we dug into it a little bit, found the articles in the Wall Street Journal and other credible sources, talked to people who I think are knowledgeable in tech and travel, and they were 50-50, you do, you don't.
0: Well, the thing about going when you're going to China and you're bringing your tech is that you just have to assume that whatever you have on your phone, and this happened to a friend of mine quite recently, is that she actually sent me the video. She plugged in her laptop in the hotel's, she just connected to the hotel Wi-Fi in Beijing. And then all of a sudden her laptop started making all these noises and it got hot to the touch. They were just taking a full copy of everything on the hard drive. Hotel.
2: I think someone does need a burner phone then.
0: What I would recommend on the safe side is that you do get a burner phone, and you can still bring your phone, but don't connect it to anything if you want to just use it as a camera. So this way you have all the photos that way. But when you start talking about burner phones, look at like a track phone from Motorola, like $30-40 at Walmart. AT&T has a prepaid Motivate Max, again, the same price, as well as Straight Talk has a Samsung. And then from there, you buy an international data plan. And so if you ever need a phone to make a phone call or to do anything, get maps, you're going to be using the burner phone and not the phone that the communist China are going to be. Can I use that word again?
2: Communist?
0: No, sucking all the data off.
2: Oh, that's the technical term. It's now in the vocabulary of this radio show.
0: That's it. 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
0: Here's something they don't teach you in school. 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
5: Nice day Sunday if you have any outdoor plans. Partly to mostly cloudy overnight, mid-50s. Mix of clouds and sunshine Sunday, close to 70 at the lake. Closer to 80 while away from the lake. Mix of clouds and sun with highs in the 70s Monday, Tuesday. I'm meteorologist Ken Boone from the Weather Channel, WLSAM 890, with another update in 30 minutes.
6: Fox News, I'm Deborah Valentine. President Trump is speaking from the White House tonight on a potential peace deal with Iran.
7: I'm in no hurry. I'd like to say I'm in a hurry because, you know, gasoline prices are going to come tumbling down. But if you're going to be in a hurry, you're not going to make a good deal. And slowly but surely, we're getting, I think, what we want. And if we don't get what we want, we're going to end it a different way.
6: And the ICE protesters continue outside of New Jersey's Delaney Hall. ICE detention barricaded protected zones that were established. Governor Mikey Sherrill, though, is continuing to call for the center's closure.
8: They have not been running this facility well. They have not been running it competently. They have been increasing tensions in a way that's not helpful to public safety.
6: Six people who ended up clashing with police at Delaney Hall in Newark, New Jersey last night were arrested on Friday night. 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
0: 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Let's see. Moments away from a really frightening story about how a hotel room key could be turning on hidden cameras inside the hotel room. Just by you putting the key in. God, what a crazy world we are in.
2: Where is it safe to stay?
0: I just
2: can't go to an Airbnb, can't go to a hotel. Guess what, Uncle Charlie? I'm coming over.
0: I need your couch. Karen in Atlanta, Georgia, you're up next. Hi there, Karen.
14: Hey, Kim. Thanks for taking my call. Love your show. I'm a real estate agent, and I have a lady who wants to list her house. Her husband died in December, and she has found a new boyfriend through a grief group she was on online. And they're making plans to move in together and do all this stuff. And he works on an oil rig out in the ocean. And he was coming down for Valentine's Day, but something broke on the ship and he has to stay and fix it.
0: Yeah.
14: And so it's just like screaming every red flag in the world. This is a scam. This is a scam. This is a scam. And it's like, you can't. I talked to her niece and she says, yeah, we think it's a scam, but we don't know.
0: It's a scam. It's a scam.
2: Is the only reason she's selling her house because of this new
0: lover? Yeah, does he need money?
14: Yes. And I think, you know, he's like super rich, but he only needs $70,000 to finish paying for their new house. And I think that's why she's selling her old house so she can start a new life with this man.
2: Let her give a cent to this guy.
0: How much has she already given him? Do you know?
14: See, I don't know. I'm not. She said, and I asked her, I said, this sounds too good to be true. I said, are you sure this is not a scam? She goes, oh, I've checked him out. But I don't think she's checked him out because it's just too good to be true. Okay. It's all the red flags.
0: And so how long, so did she meet this guy online?
14: She met him online in a grief group.
0: Oh, in the
14: grief.
0: Oh my God. That's like, that's
2: room fish in a barrel.
0: Yes.
14: And his last name is the same as her husband's first name.
0: Oh, come on. Really?
14: And so she thinks that her husband
0: sent
14: from
0: him
14: above
0: down?
14: Has sent him to her to take care of her.
0: No.
14: He's not here.
0: No, that's, this has, let's count how many red flags we have.
14: Exactly. Okay. Every red flag there is.
0: Yes, 100%. I mean, you've got the oil rig, because he's not in the United States. The last name, I'm incredibly wealthy. I'm going to live with you forever and ever. We met on a grief support site on Facebook or whatever it was. He needs her to sell his house because he's incredibly wealthy, but needs $70,000. Okay. All right. Let me tell you, you're a realtor. You've met incredibly wealthy people, right?
2: Are they always $70,000 short of a sale?
0: I mean, if somebody's incredibly wealthy, 70 grand is like, well, whatever.
2: Right.
0: You know, man, you said you were talking to who, her niece or somebody?
14: Her niece. I was trying to talk to her niece, and she said that, you know, you can't tell her anything, that she just gets mad and cuts you off.
2: You guys have to have an intervention.
0: Yeah, there's got to be an intervention.
2: I mean, you got to come at her from all sides, because you're right. People, we've talked to multiple people on the show who have been here, where when they're at their lowest point of scammed, they won't believe you because they think, again, this guy was sent from above.
0: You know, I got an email the other day from a guy, romance scam. Karen, you're not going to believe this. Okay. All right. Romance scammed out of $680,000.
2: Oh, no.
0: I mean, $680,000.
14: I know, it's like, how in the world? But nobody wants to admit that the love of their life is a lie. I understand that.
0: Especially because, you know, if he died and she's grieving and but that's just insidious, choosing the guy's name as a last name. That's really low.
2: It's evil on top of evil.
0: Yeah, that is. Because that does say, oh, thank you, Lord, for bringing him down. And my husband's still taking care of me. Is there anybody else in the family you can talk to aside from the niece?
14: The niece is the only person contact I have.
0: Oh. There's a certain website I can tell you offline. I don't want to give them any publicity.
14: Okay.
0: Where you can type in somebody's name and then they'll tell you every single relative who's associated with them and give them and give their phone number to you. I mean, because it's kind of hard, because if you're like me, now you have a responsibility, because if she does this, you're going to feel so guilty. You are. That she's sold her house.
14: I already do. I'm like, oh, but you bless your heart. You're getting scammed, and how can I stop it?
2: Yeah. She shouldn't sell her house because she's not moving in with this guy.
14: She's not going to have anything left.
2: Yeah, exactly.
0: No, she's not going to have anything left. Yeah. No. So here's what I'm doing. I'm going to put you on hold.
14: Okay.
0: And we will give you a site where you can type in the niece's name and then figure out who's related. And the reason why I'm hesitating is that I used this site the other day, Andrew. I don't know if I told you this.
2: Who are you tracking?
0: I was just curious what was online about Nancy Guthrie.
2: Oh, okay.
0: And I just typed in her name in Tucson. I had her home address, her VOIP phone number, her cell phone number that was verified 2 weeks ago, the kids' addresses, phone numbers. I mean,
2: it's all right there.
0: It's just nuts.
2: You remember, I don't know if it was last week or the week before, we had the reporter on talking about the work slavery scam.
0: Yes.
2: That is. And we kind of brushed the top of it. And now hearing this, the U.S. government gets their hands and involved in everything.
0: Right.
2: Why isn't there this push to, with our money and our willpower and our military and our forces, to go in and wipe these guys out that are stealing billions of dollars from Americans?
0: Well, in case you missed that, we're talking about there are scam compounds.
2: Yeah.
0: That's what they are. And primarily in Myanmar, Asia, where human trafficking victims are actually set to work 16-hour days, 18-hour days, scamming Americans. And where they are taught how to scam. And if they don't make the scam quotas, they get beaten, they get drugged, or whatever it may be. And I thought the worst of that was when when you've been in sales situations and when somebody, like, we have a cowbell upstairs.
2: Right.
0: And it's kind of a joke when, you know, when Tracy or somebody makes a big sale, it's like you ring the cowbell. Okay. When these human trafficking scammers scam somebody out of a lot of money in the United States, they actually go and ring a gong.
2: Right. They're making, having a celebration of stealing from people.
0: Gosh.
2: But I watch a couple of YouTubers, and they are able to use the internet to access the cameras, the security cameras, because, of course, these scammers need to be secure.
0: Of course.
2: They don't want to get their money stolen from them. Then they access the cameras, and while they're on the call in the call center with the scammer, they're like, hey, nice purple shirt, or hey, are you sitting next to someone named Martha, or whatever.
0: Well, that's what Kit Boga does all the time.
2: Exactly.
0: Yeah.
2: If they can do it, if a couple of YouTubers can do it, the power of the United States can track these things down. Is it the governments that want that money flooding in that aren't going to allow it to come to a stop?
0: I don't know. There seems there should be something we could do.
2: It's ridiculous. I'm sick and tired of taking these phone calls.
0: Yeah. And especially, you know, it's just it's so hard, you know, to tell people that they are getting scammed because they don't want to believe it.
2: No.
0: You know,
2: they don't want to believe that A, they're that gullible or they're that dumb.
0: Right. Let's see. Thomas in St. Louis. Hi there, Thomas.
13: Hi, Kim. It's a little scary listening to you in the background as I get ready for my question. But just because so much bad stuff is going on and speaking of bad stuff, I'm bringing up Nancy Guthrie again, which is a terrible situation. But it reminds me of your situation about a year ago when you had the Chilean gangs. And you had SWAT teams.
0: Yeah, they targeted my house.
13: Yeah, yeah. And I've had people in my neighborhood going around. They break in the cars. Luckily, they don't get into your house. But I'm thinking to myself, you know what? You must be the expert by now. And I bet you've got some advice for people who are living by themselves.
0: Yeah.
13: And how do you protect yourself physically, technologically?
0: Well, I'll tell you, Nancy, I was surprised that it doesn't appear as if there was a lot of security on that house.
2: She wasn't paying the monthly subscription for the camera.
0: It was only $5 a month.
2: And I am not trying to shame her daughter at all, but her daughter is extremely wealthy. The home that she lives in looks like it's
0: about $1 million house.
2: Exactly. Yeah. I'm sure that kind of expense when it comes to your safety is something they could have fit in the budget.
0: There was only one camera.
2: Yeah, no backyard cameras, indoor cameras.
0: Nothing. I was really surprised. And I was really surprised, I don't know if you heard me, Thomas, when me say that all I had to do was punch her name in and I had her cell phone number. I had everything and the kids and everybody else. And, you know, you hear me talk about Incogni, and that's one of the benefits of signing up for Incogni, is that you get yourself wiped out of these databases, you know. But so in regards to security, Thomas, you're right. I mean, my house got hit by a Wi-Fi jammer with a Chilean gang trying to break in because they thought that Barry and I had gone out to dinner when actually we were in the kitchen making dinner. And all this ruckus has happened around me, and I go out on the patio and go, hi, guys. And there's this Phoenix SWAT. I'm like, hey, what's going on? They're like, get inside. I'm like, no, hi. Do you need something? Want some water or anything? No, get inside. But they were using a jammer. But fortunately, every camera, every security system in my home is hardwired with an Ethernet connection. So they were not able to jam the security system or the license plate readers or anything like that because everything's all hardwired. And see, and that's the thing, that these Wi-Fi jammers are only a couple of $100. We're not talking like $5,000. They're literally $200. And so in answer to your question, Thomas, you have to have good security. You have to have a solid security system so that when you are there asleep, that you can live, you know, in peace and not be fearful.
13: Do you have an alarm that goes off? No, I didn't hear any alarm go off, at least in your house or even in Nancy Guthrie's house.
0: Well, they never got into my house.
13: Okay. Yeah,
0: they never. So, but I have a full-blown alarm system. And it does go off, and it's all hardwired. It went off this morning when I forgot to let the dogs out, which is always lovely. I'm sure the neighbor's like that. Oh, there's Kim again. Morning. Yeah. It's her. Yep.
13: Yeah.
0: But I didn't hear anything about an alarm system with the Guthrie incident as well. They, you know, who it's hard to say because we can all speculate. We can do a whole bunch of things right after the fact, right? But if you're alone, your parents are alone, family members, friends are alone. They need to be aware. And in addition to that, I have a friend who's a couple of doors down from me, and she's wonderful. Her name's Jan. And when this happened with Nancy, I called Jan up, and I texted her, and I said, listen, somebody comes to your door, and you don't know who they are, you call me. I don't care what time of day it is, I can be at your front door in a minute and a half, because especially because here's what's happening in Scottsdale. I don't know if you heard about this, Andrew, is that a couple was at home. They pretended they were delivery drivers for Instacart or Postmates or something like that with the order. And then the husband opened the door to get the order. They pushed their way in. They assaulted them. And then they were trying to steal their cryptocurrency.
2: Everywhere you look.
0: What a world. Thomas, thanks for your call. If you don't already get the current newsletter, make sure you sign up, because I'm doing a whole bunch of tips just about this on how to make sure that you can stay safe. You know that glow that you see on people who just seem to radiate health? It's not just great lighting. It's what's happening inside their bodies. And one of the best-kept secrets to looking, feeling amazing is collagen. You see, as we age, our bodies naturally produce less collagen, which leads to wrinkles, thinning hair, brittle nails, and feeling less flexible than we used to be. 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
0: 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Scammers can plant these directly into your calendar without any action from you. 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Declining confirms your account is real. Two, head into your calendar settings and turn off automatic event acceptance. Three, silently delete the event. And finally, mark the sender as spam. It looks like they had a meeting cancellation, and now so do you. 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
0: 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What's going on?
16: Hey, Kim. Thanks for taking my call.
0: You betcha.
16: I just appreciate how you give your advice and your punny humor you have with it. So.
0: Yes, we are always there.
16: Hey, so I was listening the other day, and you were in your tech updates, and you were talking about Wi-Fi possibly, you know, going through walls and checking on you in your house now, and it made me think, and maybe you could help me with a mystery that I have, or at least a mystery to me. I live really remotely out in the country, and like my nearest neighbors are like maybe 1,000 yards away.
0: Okay.
16: And when I go to connect to my Wi-Fi, you know, it'll show you what networks are available. And for years, it's just been my Wi-Fi network, right? Well, like a week and a half ago, a random network shows up.
0: What's it say?
16: It's still there. Yeah. And when I go to, you know, it's already checked to connect automatically, and it doesn't want that check box doesn't want to stay away.
0: Have you had any smart utilities, power company, anything like that installed?
16: Not recently. I do have smart electric meters.
0: That's it.
16: Really? But it would show up all of a sudden?
0: They may have been working on it. They may have put it in. They may have. We're seeing this all throughout the country.
2: What's the name of the network?
16: I use a rural telephone company for my internet.
2: Right, but the new one that popped
0: up. The Wi-Fi network name.
16: Gary. Guy's named Gary.
0: Gary?
16: I know no Gary.
2: Maybe you have a guy sleeping in your walls.
0: I was just going to say, maybe it's not the smart children.
16: Well, and I live out in the country and it's remote, and I wondered, is there somebody camping out, you know?
0: You know, I wonder, then what, that maybe somebody has a Starlink.
2: Oh, yeah, that could be it.
0: You know.
16: And I was wondering that, but what would be like the range that I would pick it up?
0: Oh, it can go far. It can.
2: Why don't you open up your front door and just start yelling Gary. For Gary?
0: Hey, Gary!
2: Gary! If you get back, hey, Laura! Then you know someone's out there.
0: I mean, you can always call the county sheriff and ask them to check it out. You know, because you don't want this to be the beginning of a Dateline episode, you know?
2: Laura called the Kim Commando show for help, but that led nowhere.
0: God, you're so mean. So mean.
2: But, it still could be the device inside the house that Gary could stand for, like, you know, geological, astronomical, rural yardstick or whatever.
0: Well, what you can do is use something called Wi-Fi analyzer or network analyzer, and you walk the property, figure out where the signal gets the strongest. And then, you know, maybe it is Gary sitting in an RV.
2: Gary.
16: No, you're kicking me out, but okay. No.
0: And then, but you know what? I've been getting a lot of notes about this, and smart utilities always seems to be the big culprit. So check out either Wi-Fi analyzer or network analyzer, and then let us know what it was.
2: And if you find Gary, have him call the show.
0: Absolutely. Still to come, hotel keys and live streams. Yeah, what's that about?
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5: Partly to mostly cloudy skies here overnight, mid-50s. Nice day Sunday, mix of clouds and sun right around 70 near the lake, as warm as 80 well away from the lake. Monday and Tuesday, mix of clouds and sun. Should be a couple of nice days with highs both afternoons in the 70s. I'm meteorologist Ken Boone from the Weather Channel, WLS AM 890, with another update in 30 minutes.
6: No deal yet. I'm Deborah Valentine, Fox News. No acceptance yet from President Trump on a proposal for a peace agreement with Iran. Fox's Jackie Abanez.
7: Much of the world still waiting to see if President Trump will accept a tentative agreement to end the U.S. war with Iran. Mr. Trump was briefed on the latest proposal in the Situation Room. Now, the deal would reportedly reopen the Strait of Hormuz and ease U.S. restrictions on Iranian ports and frozen assets. It would also give negotiators 60 days to iron out a longer-term agreement on Iran's nuclear program and enriched uranium stockpile. Defense Secretary Pete Hegseth says the U.S. is ready to resume military action if needed.
6: President Trump on Fox's My View with Lara Trump discusses U.S. options if Tehran refuses to abandon its nuclear program.
8: We wipe out their military. We wipe out their Navy, their Air Force, their anti-aircraft. We wipe out everything. We wipe out their leadership, and then we wipe out their leadership a second time. And then a two-and-a-half time, we're dealing with the other half. And by the way, they're much more reasonable, and you could say that's regime change.
6: Several Americans injured in an Iranian strike on a Kuwaiti airbase. Anyway, protests continue outside of Delaney Hall detention facility in Newark, New Jersey. There have been several violent confrontations.
9: The police are being engaged. They're being called to, but there's not the threats or the real serious agitation that happens whenever an ICE agent appears. So a slight shift in tone. It was Newark police out in front last night as well, and there was violence overnight. Police marched first with ballistic shields. They were followed by officers on horseback. They had to release chemical irritants, tear gas, and flashbang grenades in order to clear the street. It took about half an hour, 45 minutes of really a back-and-forth combat.
6: Fox's Steve Harrigan. 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
6: A bus driver from New York is charged with multiple counts of involuntary manslaughter in connection with Friday's crash that killed 5 people on I-95 in Virginia. State police say more charges are pending against 48-year-old Jing Dong of Staten Island. Investigators say the driver allegedly failed to slow down approaching a construction zone. NTSB board member Tom Chapman.
7: We're looking for, sleep issues, distraction issues, potential drug and alcohol issues.
6: A preliminary report of the accident is expected within 30 days. Rescuers searching for 2 people still lost in a Laos cave, trapped for 10 days after the cave flooded. 4 men have been rescued so far. Fox's Stephanie Bennett reports.
8: Rescue teams say the water level inside of the cave had receded just low enough that those 4 people could follow divers who were in there to deliver them food and water. They entered the cave 10 days ago to prospect for gold before being trapped by flash flooding. One villager escaped in time and had alerted authorities to the 7 left behind. The team had to navigate twisting, narrow, flooded passages with jagged walls and zero visibility. Once they reached them, they quickly had to explain how to properly use diving equipment, breathing techniques, and most importantly, reassure them to stay calm and not panic while doing all of it. Rescuers from Laos, Thailand, Japan, Malaysia, Indonesia, France, and Australia all came to help.
6: Divers say they plan to explore further into the cave to try and find the last 2 missing persons. U.S. Southern Command says there's been another lethal kinetic strike on a suspected narco-terrorist vessel transiting along narco traffic routes in the eastern Pacific. No further information has been released. First responders in Longview, Washington have recovered the final 2 victims who died from a chemical tank implosion earlier this week, the tragedy claiming 11 lives. I'm Deborah Valentine. This is Fox News.
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12: One of the things that I've been concerned about regarding this conflict is the possibility of sleeper cells or lone wolves activating within our own country. 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
12: Headline, Minneapolis Teachers Union Chief admits elected officials are in anti-ICE signal chats. Marsha Howard tells Al Jazeera that government officials participate in signal groups coordinating ICE resistance activities. So it's funny how the teachers union bosses seem to be doing everything under the sun other than educating children.
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12: Maybe if they need some revenue in the city of Chicago, could they send Governor Pritzker down to the local casinos? 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Oh, good luck, Chicago.
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13: So have you ever considered about how the global internet traffic happens right now? Have you ever really thought about that, Andrew?
14: Not for a second. You just brought it up, and I'm still not thinking about it.
13: Because it's that exciting. It is. It is phenomenal when you know all the history of what's going on. You know, underneath the ocean. There's a transatlantic cable, for example. It's fiber optic cable. It actually went live in 1988. Isn't that amazing? It died in 2002, so it's been sitting on the Atlantic Sea for ever since. So now what's happening, and I know this is something you're going to be like, you're going to share this with everybody you know, is that they're pulling up this cable and they're using it to, they're going to recycle the cable. It's 3,700 miles of cable on the Atlantic floor.
14: One cable?
13: Just one cable.
14: That is going to be a big loop around someone's arm when they wrap it up.
13: They're literally pulling the plug on internet history.
14: 3,700 feet of cable?
13: And now there's always this clickbait story about sharks eating the cable. They don't do that.
14: No.
13: No, they're just, they're not interested. They're more interested in eating clownfish because they taste funny.
14: Mm. Ha, ha, ha.
13: Oh, what was that?
14: Yeah, what was that?
13: It was a clown. It was a...
14: Oh.
13: Oh.
14: That's right. Actually quite appropriate.
13: Well, that, you know what? 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
13: We would love you for that. And a huge salute goes out to all of our brave men and women tuning in on the American Forces Network Radio. Over 370,000 servicemen and women in 175 different countries and 200 ships at sea get the Kim Komando Show. Isn't that just amazing? Anyway, we appreciate each and every one of you. 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All right, then. Every single day of my life, I make sure I know exactly what's happening in the tech space. And here are some things that you need to know about. Now, when I say homework to you, Andrew, what comes to mind?
14: Helping the kids with homework.
13: No, your homework when you were a kid.
14: Oh, when I was a kid, getting it done at school before I got home, so I never had homework.
13: Oh, see, that was good.
14: I hated homework.
13: Okay. Irene, for me, homework meant sitting at the kitchen table, and my dad worked for United Airlines, so he always worked the early shift, so that this way he went to work at like 4 or 5 in the morning, and then he would pick me up on his way home and then pick me up from school, and then I would have to like lay out all my homework.
14: Did you have a lot of it?
13: Oh, yeah. I went to an all-girls Catholic school.
14: Oh, yeah. Okay.
13: And then he would make me chicken noodle soup. And then he'd help me with my homework. But every once in a while, he'd throw me an outlier. Like he'd say, here's the Wall Street Journal. Tell me how our stock is doing.
14: Great.
13: And I'm like, that is so much more interesting to me. 54% of today's teens admit they use AI chatbots to do their homework every single day.
14: That number seems very low.
13: The question is, how much of the chatbot is doing their homework, which is probably most of it, don't you think?
14: So this was last Wednesday. Francis had a bunch of math. He was out sick, so he had like 9 sheets of math to do. And there was one where we were working on it. He's in the 6th grade. And I was like, I just don't know it. I don't remember this from math class. So I pulled out my phone and I started to take a picture. He's like, no, we can't use ChatGPT. It is against the rules. And I was like, hold on. I'm just going to take a picture.
13: You know, okay, first of all, you have to know, Francis follows the rules.
14: Yes, absolutely. Okay, he does not break a rule. And I said, we're going to take a picture of it, and we're going to ask ChatGPT, how do we work this out? We're not going to ask for the answer, but we're going to ask, how do we work it out? And he's like, well, make sure you put in there, you tell it not to give us the answer. And that's what we did. So we used ChatGPT for homework, but we still solved the problem ourselves.
13: Which makes sense. But most parents will just say, here, oh,
14: yeah.
13: 52.
14: There now you go. Now go clean your room.
13: Let's see. Royal Caribbean, you like to cruise. They just updated its rules that you are not allowed to wear your smart glasses on board in restrooms, locker rooms, spas, medical facilities, security areas, the casino, or near the water slides. So if you have smart glasses, you're not allowed to wear them anywhere there.
14: They're going to throw you off the boat, too. Ooh, that they don't mess around.
13: Audible is launching a groundbreaking new feature. I mean, this is phenomenal. I mean, this is something that you know that the people in the research and development offices, the marketing department got involved. And they said, you know, a lot of people listen to Audible, but we need more people to listen to Audible. So here's how we're going to do it.
14: Why am I sensing sarcasm?
13: The new feature is called Read and Listen. It allows you to read the book while the audio plays.
14: You're mocking this, but I like this, especially for young people.
13: Okay, you're going to read the book. You're reading the book.
14: Wait, but you're going to look at the text while you're hearing it in your head.
13: They say that this is immersive reading. I guess for children.
14: But I wouldn't call it immersive. I call it more of a learning aid than anything else. But I actually, you know, what's funny is that my daughter, her reading scores have dipped a little bit. So we were as parent teacher and we were talking about, you know, what we could possibly do. And I said, what if I got her an audiobook that she could read along with?
13: There you go.
14: Well, I already thought it existed. This is a whole new feature for them.
13: This is going to put Audible back on the market. You can read the book while you listen.
14: But this is mixing two. These are two different kinds of readers, right? Audiobook people don't pick up books, and people who read books don't listen to audiobooks. I don't think I don't know if there's much of an audience there.
13: I don't think so.
14: There's not a lot of crossover.
13: Either I'm going to be having an audio experience or I'm going to be reading a book. It's not like I'm going to be sitting here saying, you know, what more can I do with either one of them? We talked a little bit with a caller last hour about these Ray-Ban smart glasses. Let's just dive deeper into it for just a second. So if you're wearing the Ray-Ban smart glasses with the not so hidden camera, because they're saying it's not a hidden camera, that you can see it in 90 seconds under their new project called NameTag that they're going to be releasing, which, by the way, it has been leaked that they don't want to release this feature when things are politically slow, that they actually want to wait till things are heated up so people won't notice that they rolled this out.
14: Okay.
13: Within 90 seconds, your phone will show your name, where you work, and your last three Instagram posts.
14: That's too much.
13: It has a 12-megapixel camera, 5 microphones. Over 7 million pairs of these were sold last year. They are matching your face against 3 billion profiles. Think about 3 billion profiles.
14: Right.
13: Across Facebook, Instagram, WhatsApp. And so they have a small white LED light on the right frame. That means that you're being recorded, but you can put a sticker on it. You can cover it with tape. It doesn't matter.
14: But I just looked up a picture. You can tell that there's a camera on the sunglasses.
13: Well, they do look a little bit like, they do look like nerdy glasses because they're bigger.
14: But why not make the camera a different color so it's more obvious to people?
13: Because then you're not appealing to the people who really want to buy them.
14: Right. The people who want to sneak around and record people behind their backs.
13: Or like, you know, one guy, his name was David Williams. And he went on a dating app and hooked up with the girl at a hotel afterwards. The next day she texted him and said, hey, thanks for a good time. And then he texts her back and go, then you probably want a copy of this. So he was wearing smart glasses while they were having sex. And then she freaked out about all that. And then he pled guilty to voyeurism.
14: Oh, wow. Because he didn't tell her.
13: Didn't tell her.
14: Secretly recorded her.
13: So if you're having sex with somebody and they're wearing glasses, nothing else.
14: Unless their name is Clark Kent. Okay. That is acceptable because that's Superman.
13: You're absolutely right about that.
14: Okay, but is this too far? Should you be able to have some sense? Imagine this scenario. Two people are walking down the street. Somebody steps on somebody's shoes. They start yelling at each other. One person has this technology, immediately knows the person they're just yelling with. A day later, they go and kill them.
13: Somebody steals a parking spot.
14: Yeah.
13: Somebody bumps into you the wrong way.
14: I mean, because someone could make the argument, well, if you're stealing a parking spot, why have your license plate number? Nobody's going to go through that much. Not a lot of people are going to go through that much work to find out who you are based on your license plate. But if it's right there in front of you, this is Kim Komando.
13: See, and that part, you know, being on radio, we've always enjoyed a certain amount of anonymity.
14: Sure.
13: Okay. And I'm sure it's happened to you, it's happened to me, when you just start talking, people go, oh, I know that voice.
14: Mm-hmm.
13: But meanwhile, you can like just casually shop around and nobody really knows who you are. That's why I wouldn't like this. I mean, because, you know, I just feel like I would get my privacy invaded, even though I have no sense of privacy in public. I still like being able to
14: do a majority of people. Let's look at a company that advertises on this radio show, Incogni. They make their living erasing people from the internet because people don't want to be found.
13: Right.
14: And now with these glasses, whether you like it or not, if you're not living at home in the darkness with all the shades down, you're going to be found.
13: You'd be getting coffee. Hi, Andrew. How are you? You know, I don't really agree with what you said about that Cardinals game.
14: Right, exactly. I would love to have someone from the company come on this show and say, give us the three positive outcomes or reasons that you're implementing this.
13: I'm going to tell Maddie to do that.
14: Because I can give you 35 negative ones.
13: I'll ask if we can get somebody from Meta. And if anybody's listening from Meta, give us a call.
14: I'd love to hear the spin. I mean, your argument.
13: Your spin. Hey, listen, here's something they don't teach you in school. Until the 1990s, the U.S. government classified encryption as munition. Literally, it was on the same restricted list as firearms and explosives. They weren't wrong. 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It's just one that protects you instead of targeting other people. 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All right, still to come, we're talking about better flight searches, how AI can change how you think, some calendar hacks and scams that are spreading. And of course, we just have the best callers ever here on the Kim Komando Show. 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

0: All right, I have a little bit of an ask here, and so let's talk about it. You know, wherever you get your podcasts, you can get the Kim Komando Show. Now, for some reason, you are not leaving me a nice 5-star positive review wherever you get your podcasts. And that needs to change pronto. It does. Because, see, here's what happens. You have all these algorithms that are controlling podcasts. Do you know how many podcasts are out there right now? Like 4 million podcasts. 4 million. It's nutso. So wherever you get your podcasts, the algorithms will kind of determine what podcast to show to other people. Now, the algorithms are based on positive reviews and traffic. So if you're like, oh, if you like this, then somebody else will like this. So that's why you hear me say, please, please, please, you know, if I have to go spin a sign on the corner, I'll do that. Yes, I will. Well, maybe I won't, but it sounded like I should be able to do that. Just wherever you get your podcast, just leave a nice 5-star review. Say some good words, because again, that helps trick the algorithms, and then more people will know about the Kim Komando Show podcast, which is exactly what we need. All right, then. So what do you say, Andrew? Phone calls?
1: I think that's our job.
0: Oh, thank you, Michael in Tacoma, Washington. Hello there, Michael. What's happening with you?
2: Oh, hi. Thanks for taking my question, Kim. I really appreciate it.
0: You betcha. What's going on?
2: I've got a question for Amazon. I used a fair amount of stuff from Amazon. I ordered some gardening products a couple weeks back, and then I got a we're delayed in shipping, and you know, it's no big deal. It's still with winter out here, and so I waited, and the products came in. I ordered three gardening beds and then a dog bed for it, and they all came in. One thing, I ordered everything together. I got one day. A few days later, I got the next one. Finally, a couple days ago, I got the last one. Now, last night, overnight, I got texts that I was getting refunds for everything I ordered, and I don't, you know, I got the products. I don't need the refunds, but I don't know how to get hold of Amazon to actually refund or tell them, no, I don't owe refunds.
1: Michael,
2: I actually got the products.
1: Michael, are you calling us just to brag?
2: No. Okay. No, 'cause eventually they're going to figure it out, and then we've got to.
0: No. Okay. You know what? I've never got a text about a refund from Amazon.
1: Never.
0: Never. So that's a big fat classic phishing scam setup right there. So if
2: it came from the same apparent things from Amazon, is this going to hold the whole thing going to be a scam?
0: I would not trust Amazon saying that we were sorry and here's a text or anything. What I would do is I go straight to my Amazon orders page and look at the order history, see what's going on. It'll say refund in process or refund enabled or something like that. But then you also have this little handy dandy chat button right there. And what's nice about the chat button, like you asked about a phone number for Amazon. No, you just go to the chat area, the chat help, and then you type in your order number, tell them what the problem is. In addition to that, there's also another button, which I love, love, love, is that it says, would you like us to call you? And you're like, yes, I would, as a matter of fact.
1: I just did this. I was at a softball game. A chair I bought on Black Friday wasn't working. Got on the chat. I don't know if I was talking to a chatbot or a real person. They gave me like 4 or 5 ways. Hey, try this, do this, do that. Didn't work. They're like, okay, here's the manufacturer form. Fill it out and we'll get you a new one.
0: Yeah, so that's where you want to go. Just go to the order page and then, or to help and then ordering. But you want to find that chat box and then just go ahead and talk to them that way. But I wouldn't trust anything that came in by a text. 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We have more of the show coming right up.

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1: Have you ever Googled yourself? Typed your name into ChatGPT? 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
3: Nice day Sunday if you have any outdoor plans. Partly to mostly cloudy overnight, mid-50s. Mix of clouds and sunshine Sunday, close to 70 at the lake. Closer to 80 while away from the lake. Mix of clouds and sun with highs in the 70s Monday, Tuesday. I'm meteorologist Ken Boone from the Weather Channel, WLS AM 890, with another update in 30 minutes.
4: Fox News, I'm Chris DeMeo. President Trump still not decided on a peace deal with Iran.
5: I'm in no hurry. 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And if we don't get what we want, we're going to end it a different way.
4: The president on Fox's My View with Lara Trump. Anti-ICE protesters continue outside a detention center in New Jersey.
6: They have not been running this facility well. 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This is not what we believe in here in New Jersey. We are doing our job. We are keeping the public safe.
4: The governor, Mikey Sherrill. The final two victims found of this week's implosion of a Washington State paper mill. 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
17: Was this a publicly accessible flight search site?
16: Well, it was really made. 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
16: 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It's free. There's no account. They're not going to try to sell you a ticket. They just tell you every airline in existence and what that fare is and if it's non-refundable and things like that.
17: This is all owned by Google?
16: Yes.
17: Okay.
16: So it's kind of like the back end of Google Flights without all the bells and whistles and the ads. And
17: is it searchable and easy to navigate?
16: Oh, yeah, perfect.
17: Yeah. Okay. I'm going to have to try this.
16: It's matrix.itasoftware.com. Robert in Chicago. Hello there, Robert. Welcome aboard.
18: How do you do?
16: Good. What's going on?
18: Oh, not much. Well, the reason I called, actually I emailed you and then, anyway, I'm calling now. And the question I had, I've got a grandson. He'll be a senior in high school next year, and he's seriously looking at attending Arizona State University. And I was looking at what kind of majors do you believe he should go into in order to not get excluded from the job market by AI and, in fact, take advantage of what AI might offer and what majors he should consider pursuing.
17: Now, Kim, before you go to the educational side, I do have to ask a qualifying question, Robert. Can he do a keg stand? Because if he can't,
18: sure
17: I don't know if there's a place for him at ASU.
18: I know what kegs meant when I was in college, but I'm not sure what it means now.
16: Explain what a keg stand is.
17: You would get on the keg, and then you'd go upside down, and people would hold your legs. And then you put a funnel in your mouth and they run the keg. You know what? Actually, just talk about AI. It's okay.
18: I saw a lot of stuff like that at the Indy 500 on the infield. But
17: oh, ASU is a party school, my friend.
16: It is. It's a great school. What? Because it's so hot.
17: Oh, that's the reason. We have to drink. We'll get dehydrated.
16: You don't want us to get dehydrated. ASU has a fabulous computer science and software engineering school. And so if you're looking for AI, they have 11,000 students there. That would be the direction that I would point your grandson, anybody who's going to school to. They've got to learn AI. I interviewed this gal yesterday for a job here. And on her resume, it said that she was going to ASU for an MBA. I actually looked at her and said, why are you doing that?
17: Well, that's comforting.
16: And she's like, what do you mean? I thought an MBA. I said, why would you just get an MBA? You're not going to be able to get a job. You have to focus on AI. Anybody with an MBA is having trouble getting a job. Data science, analytics, engineering, mechanical, robotics, cybersecurity, biometrics, health IT. You see what all the underlying scholastic curriculum includes here, Robert?
18: Yes.
16: AI.
18: Yes.
16: Okay. Nothing generic. Oh, I'm getting a business degree, a marketing degree. Oh, I love this one. An art history degree.
17: Okay. Come on. Okay. We need people to study art history.
16: Okay. Accounting, law. No, you only want to just take AI and machine learning That's just the way that it is.
17: This is the second straight week that you have said no one should become a lawyer. Are you 100% serious about this? We're going to need lawyers.
16: I think we will need lawyers. But I think that you may not need lawyers the way that you needed lawyers in the past.
17: Okay.
16: Let me give you an example. I don't want to get into a lot of details, but I needed to talk to a lawyer this past week about a property that I am buying.
17: Right. We all know you're buying Disneyland. Go ahead.
16: Okay. So that's a little out of my budget. And so I was talking to a lawyer about the particulars of this acquisition. And I was explaining to said lawyer about how I wanted the acquisition to happen. And then she went on this whole tangent, whole thing. Okay. And, you know, she's charging like $600-700 an hour.
17: Right.
16: Okay. And then she sends me this whole document back. And it's like, I'm like, no, that is not right. That is, and I'm not a lawyer. And I don't play one on the radio, and I don't want to be one. But I'm thinking to myself, this is wrong. So I plug everything she puts into ChatGPT. And I said, what do you think? Comes back. Says, that lawyer's like, she don't know what you're talking about. So I kind of forwarded all of that. And I said, this is from AI. And she said, oh, okay, yeah. Okay. I'm thinking like, okay, why did I even need that?
17: Right.
16: So I think law is a fabulous thing to know. But if you're thinking that you're going to be writing contracts and doing things like that, I think that's just passe. I think you're going to be representing people. Have you seen the movie Mercy?
17: Mm-mm.
16: I only watched part of it, but it's kind of the reverse. It's that you are guilty until proven innocent. And you have to prove yourself innocent in front of AI.
17: Oh, wow. Okay.
16: And it has caught my attention. I haven't like turned it off in the first 10 minutes because it's normally like short attention span theater.
17: Give that movie an Academy Award then. If it kept her attention for 10 minutes, it's a winner.
16: Well, do you disagree?
17: I just don't know. I mean, because the last 2 weeks you said we're not going to need lawyers, but that's just because the entry level work is being eliminated. And so it's just going to be a longer time for a lawyer to become more established and get to the point where the cost that they put in for their degree is going to pay off.
16: Another case in point, I have when you're in business, you have legal issues. That's just the way it is. I have a conversation a couple of days with another lawyer, not about a property acquisition, about what I consider that I got screwed over. Okay. And I have done so much through AI and so much putting data into AI that it has made his job a lot easier in presenting the case. Whereas before, it would have taken him and a team of 20 people to figure out terabytes and terabytes of data.
17: Right. But at some point, the old guild is going to die off. And what are we going to do when we don't have the next generation of lawyers waiting in the wings?
16: My AI lawyer is going to talk to your AI lawyer.
17: All right. I'll see you in AI court.
16: Debbie in San Antonio, Texas. Welcome aboard, Debbie. What's happening?
19: Hey, thank you so much for taking my call. Yeah, no, I'm going to be going on a trip to Australia here soon, and I am really concerned about jack juicing and protecting myself with the latest and greatest tech as far as like the data blockers, the power packs, RFIDs.
16: So why Australia?
19: Well, my brother lives there, and I'm going to see him and escorting my mom back from Australia. She's 83 and
16: needing
19: just to have, one sibling has taken her there, and the other one, and I get to come back with her, so I get to spend some time there with my other brother, and yeah, it's going to be awesome.
17: I know that you're worried about the technical aspect of being in danger in Australia, but what you need to worry about is magpies. There are birds.
19: I'm really worried about the airline flight. I'm really worried about.
17: There are birds in Australia that protect where they live by intentionally going after people's eyes.
19: Oh my gosh.
17: And I'm not kidding.
19: That's hilarious.
17: Also, huntsman spider. There's a rule in Australia. If the huntsman spider is smaller than your head, you let it be. Anything bigger, you have to trap and release. I wanted to go to Australia so bad. There are like 312 things that'll kill you on a daily basis in that country. I don't even know how they have a population.
16: They also have jellyfish, too.
17: Everything.
19: Yeah. Oh, yeah.
17: All right, go ahead. Back to your question.
19: We're going to have a great time over there, but I'm just, I've heard a lot about that Jack juicing, and I'm
16: let's talk a little bit about that. I mean, first of all, you can buy a little device. It's called the Portapow. I know that people make these names up. Don't look at me like, did you just say port-a-pow? Yes, I did.
19: Not a port-a-potty.
16: No. And you want not just the first or second gen, you want the third gen.
17: Sure, port-a-pow. Number three.
16: Yes. Okay. And it's like $10 on Amazon. And so if you're going to use a public charging station that you put that in, it kind of just stops any data from leaving your phone going back and forth. But the real thing is that this is a long flight, right?
19: Yes.
16: And so you want to see if there are any electrical outlets, and there probably may be, depending upon where you're sitting. If you're in business or first class, you're going to be able to plug in, and then you'll have, you know, everything along the way. You want to look at an Anker 737, and it's going to charge your phone four or five times. And it's about $100. So the bottom line here is that when you're traveling is that you want to bring your own cable and you want to bring your own wall adapter so that you're not relying on anybody else.
19: Got it.
16: One of the things that when you do book this flight, that the airline will say, we will have Wi-Fi the entire flight. Right.
19: Right.
16: And you're like, yes, this is going to be so great. I'm going to get so much work done. Right. Mm-hmm. But let me tell you, you're going to get up. You're going to be sitting in your seat and you're going to get all your stuff out. You know what I'm talking about. You're going to be setting yourself up for this long flight. You got your pillow. You got your little socks. You got your water bottle and you got your laptop. You got your charger and your phone and your headphones. And you're like, I'm ready, whatever you want to bring at me for the next 10, 12 hours of my life. And then it happens. Flight attendant comes over just as you're leaving the gate. And she says, I'm sorry to tell you that the Wi-Fi is broken on this flight. And then you look at her like, what? What did you just say?
17: So you're saying have a backup plan?
16: Yes. And my backup plan, this happened to me last time I left London. And my backup plan was one really bad Nicolas Cage movie that was saved on my laptop.
17: Ooh. Which one was it? Face Off?
16: I don't know. It was the one the Nicolas Cage movie where he plays himself.
17: Oh, I don't know that one.
16: It was awful.
17: How many times did you get to watch it?
16: I couldn't even get through it once. I just sat there and I was like, okay.
17: I guess I'll talk to my husband is what you thought.
16: I think I'll just drink. So what you want to do is there, just make sure that you have entertainment for yourself. I'm talking about, you know, go to Netflix, download offline movies and or wherever you get your movies. And so you have stuff to at least occupy yourself in case the Wi-Fi doesn't work. And then you're sitting there and you're like, oh, this is a long flight. Are we there yet?
17: Wear goggles. Magpies are terrifying.
16: How big are they?
17: They're not very. They look like little crows, but they intentionally go after your eyes. There's a guy who has a YouTube channel where he bike rides through their nest every single day wearing a helmet and goggles, and you just see him fly down and just peck, peck, peck, peck, peck, peck, trying to get through his goggles.
16: Oh, that's terrifying.
17: Oh, it's so scary. It's what nightmares are made of.
16: Oh, man. Watch out for the magpies. For small businesses, every hire matters. 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You're exhausted. The kids are still playing video games, and they're yelling, Mom, there's nothing to eat. 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I'm Kim Komando for The Current. 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
0: Let's see. Miranda in Austin, Texas. Hi, Miranda.
2: Hi, Kim. Great to talk to you. Thank you so much for taking my call.
0: So what's going on?
2: So I got an email in my Gmail from a business associate of mine with a proposal request. I'm thinking, oh, this is interesting. She's interested in doing business. So it had a PDF attachment. And when I clicked the PDF, it had one of those verify if you're human puzzles. Mm-hmm. So I did that. And then I can't remember exactly what happened after that, because this was a couple of weeks ago, but I just didn't feel right because this particular person, we have not communicated in quite a while. So I was like, you know what? Let me see if I still have her number and text her to make sure this is legit and not a scam. Well, lo and behold, she said that she got hacked. And I was like, well, how did you get hacked? And she said that she thinks that she thinks that it was a fake Google sign-in from clicking a PDF. And I'm thinking, oh, my God.
0: So then you clicked the PDF, and then now you've got maybe some malicious code, embedded scripts, and bad links and stuff on your system now.
2: I haven't seen any evidence that I've been hacked. I did immediately change my password, so I haven't seen anything.
0: That doesn't mean that they're lurking there. And if you changed your password on that device, guess what? They have your new password. So,
2: oh my God.
0: So that's why if you're going to change your password, you have to change it on another device so that this way they can't get back in. And so with everything that you have going on right now, you know, you got a lot of financial information. We all do on our computers, and you got your banking and everything else. Sometimes what they do is they just kind of lurk there in the background and until you get all happy because you're like, ah, nothing happened to me. And then suddenly, bam, that's when they wipe you out. 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And I would change every single one of my passwords on another device, which is not a fun way to spend your day. Not at all. All right, still to come, calendar hacks are spreading here on the Kim Komando Show. 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
1: Heads are exploding in Chicago Bears territory and their fan base. 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
7: Well, look, on one hand, it's good news because I don't think these punitive tariffs would, at the levels that they were set at, would have been good for either country. 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
3: A Wisconsin judge has resigned in the wake of her conviction in an obstruction case involving an immigrant, the Associated Press reported. Not just an immigrant, an illegal immigrant, a criminal illegal immigrant, a violent criminal illegal immigrant. So a few more words that might actually have made this story more useful to readers, so I will fill in those blanks for them.
0: 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There's a new conservative voice in Chicago, Guy Benson.
3: Part of the reason that we have extra interest in Venezuela is because of what the Venezuelan regime exported to the United States in terms of chaos and criminality through the southern border. 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
7: Well, look, on one hand, it's good news because I don't think these punitive tariffs would, at the levels that they were set at, would have been good for either country. 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
5: Headline, Minneapolis Teachers Union Chief admits elected officials are in anti-ICE signal chats. Marsha Howard tells Al Jazeera that government officials participate in signal groups coordinating ICE resistance activities. 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

0: Yes, NBC Network News television reporter there, looking all confused, walking into the gunfire. What is that? What is that? The union guy standing next to the cameraman says, sounds like gunfire. Yeah, another suicide attack by a lunatic, murderous, wannabe assassin, a Democrat, at the White House. Because, you know, where else would you attack? And police are still investigating. I've already conducted a partial investigation. Turns out he's a Democrat. Well, he was a Democrat. Now he's a dead Democrat because he was gunned down by the police because it was a suicide attack. That's the thing about a lot of suicide attacks by the Democrats. There are more suicide attacks in the United States by Democrats than by Al-Qaeda in the last 5 years, maybe 4 years. And I do count their self-immolations, even when they're not planning on murdering other people like they've been doing with Israeli embassy personnel. And the list goes on and on, attacking the police and all that. Yeah, but over the weekend, we had another Democrat suicide attack against President Trump, against the White House, against the Secret Service. And it was kind of suicide by cop, but it's a little different when it's at the White House. And the Secret Service are the cops involved, federal law enforcement. And this Democrat, he dead. He dead, as we say in Washington, D.C. He nothing but dead. And so they picked him up because he was dead. He was shot dead. They had to bring him to the hospital, and he was pronounced dead at the hospital. And it turns out that he's a dead Democrat. He's another dead Democrat. What is the, Michael, what is, I don't want to say it. I don't want to say it. You know, the best kind of Democrat, but never mind. There are, how many lunatics? We are at 888-630-9625. That was just one of the many events over the weekend. I don't know if anybody watched the Indianapolis 500. My best girl and I, rainy day, we're at home enjoying ourselves, eating food and having fun with the Indy 500 on in the background. And you don't pay too much attention. You know, hey, was there a crash? You see that lady crash, that first crash right out of the gates. There's a lady driver. Was she Asian, Michael? Was she an Asian lady driver? I haven't looked into that specifically, but we had that. And honestly, the end of the Indy 500, the win, the crossing the finish line, was the craziest darn finish anybody's ever seen at the Indy 500. It was amazing. The first and second place cars, I think the difference was 0.033 seconds or something like that. It was quite amazing. Remarkable stuff. But it was truly amazing, the finale. And they had this race off at the end, and seven laps. Then it was two laps. Then it was one lap. And then the winning car came from behind with spitting distance to the finish line. It was unbelievable. The guy who thought he was going to win that and then at the last second didn't. He was crying. You see him? He was crying a lot. He's crying. A grown man. He was crying a lot. It was pretty sad. It was an amazing race, though. The Indy 500, normally not the most fascinating race in the world, but boy, the finish was just amazing. Speaking of race car drivers, Debbie was a man Schnitz. Debbie was a man Schnitz. She had her makeup tattooed onto her face in Redondo Beach, California in 1977. Big mistake for her tattooed makeup on, lady makeup stuff. Debbie Wasserman Schnitz jumps into black majority seat, igniting Broward political fight, Broward County. She's white, and she's jumping in to used to be the DNC chair and a member of the House of Representatives, and she's not on Team America, not by a long shot, and she got that tattooed makeup, which is just bad decision-making all around. But she jumped into, it's a majority black seat. And the Democrats, they keep pulling out these white people like Chicken Man, right? They got Chicken Man Cohen. He owns that black seat in Tennessee. And the Democrats keep telling us, oh, these are, we gerrymandered these congressional districts so they'd be black seats. And then they put white Jewish people in them because the Democrats are corrupt and mentally ill. But Debbie Wasserman Schnitz jumps into black majority seat, igniting Broward County political fight. And it's a little bit funny and a little bit loony. They also have a hip hop rapper running for the same seat named Luther Campbell. Luther Campbell. He goes by a couple of other nicknames, naturally aliases. I think the police call them. And Luther Campbell, you should hear the names of his songs. I can't actually say them out loud on the radio because they're too racist and filthy and sexist and all that stuff. But Luther Campbell, he's a Democrat. He's the black guy. Well, he's one of the black guys running for the same seat as Debbie Wasserman Schnitz. And they're having another race war, the Democrats, because they want to have, they say, these black seats in Congress, and they've gerrymandered them to be black seats because they're still trying to apologize for slavery and the Confederacy, and they get away with it because our filthy news media is run by Democrats, too. And they're at home with bull whips and Robert Mapplethorpe photos. But that's another thing. Mm-mm-mm. Yeah, Luther Campbell for Congress, and he's his songs. They're hip-hop and rap songs. I looked at some of the lyrics over the weekend, and I laughed, thinking, oh, I could read this on the radio. No, you could. I'd have to beat myself all over the place, but pretty amazing. Also, today in Texas, there is a primary race, not a foot race, but a political race going on there. And we've got lots of stuff going on in Texas. John Cornyn versus Ken Paxton. John Cornyn versus Ken Paxton for the U.S. Senate. John Cornyn, the incumbent Republican senator, Ken Paxton, the attorney general and powerhouse of an attorney general in Texas who's done a lot of good and also been involved in a lot of scandalous stuff. It may have all been just ginned up by the Democrats. Oh, he's taking bribes, and they impeach him. But they don't have to prove that he's taking bribes. They just say it, then they impeach him. Then they burn a synagogue and loot a drugstore because they're Democrats. Oh, yeah, by the way, couple of it's almost funny. It's not funny. Last week they made a 16-year-old being shot in the leg funny in Washington. It's like a block, two blocks from the radio station here. And it turned out the 16-year-old shot himself in the leg or in the foot while he was grabbing real fast for the gun in his pants. And he didn't take his NRA safety briefing or course, so he shot himself. And they, you know, it was a tragic. I hope he stops carrying a gun around on Sunday afternoons in Washington, D.C. But over the weekend, I've got to say, first of all, we had the attack on the White House. The guy, the gunman, he said he thought he was Jesus Christ. He thought the Democrats killed Jesus, so he might think that he'll be the replacement. But in Chicago over the weekend, pretty amazing stuff. We had in the headlines are, the headlines are wappy, are wacky. They 25 shot. Listen to this. Chicago shootings, Memorial Day weekend. 25 shot, 0 killed. Turns out that's wrong, too. That's wrong. And gun violence across city, police department says, the ABC 7 Chicago. But it gets crazier because over the weekend I was trading texts with friends of mine. And it was like, hey, 18 shot in Chicago. And I was not even halfway through the weekend. Then 21 shot, then 22 shot. And now we wrap it up. 25 shot in Chicago, 25 shot in Chicago. And they say there are headlines saying that it has been the most peaceful Memorial Day weekend in 16 years. Listen to this. The city headed toward lowest number of fatal shootings in the last 16 years during Memorial Day weekend. All right, only 25 shot. That's but nobody killed, and it turns out that was wrong, too, because a two-year-old was shot and killed. And the news report out of Chicago says the two-year-old shot and killed himself. Two-year-old shot and killed him. It must be a tiny little gunner, something like that, maybe a 22, something like that. But I'll update you on that as well. AOC, Alexandria Ocasio-Cortez, takes more steps toward 2028 run for president. She's planning on running for president. I got to tell you, we're a satire of a government at this point. Amazing stuff. And the Maine Nazi, you know, the Democrat Nazi in Maine with the Nazi tattoo on his chest, who thinks that American troops being shot in combat, funny, make him laugh, deserve to die. Not on Team America, but pretty amazing stuff. The Army veteran rips Maine Senate candidate over posts mocking his survival. And this is the man that was shot 4 times in combat. And the Democrat running for Senate, he's mocking the American that was shot 4 times by the Taliban because he's not on our side. Graham Plattner is the guy with the Nazi tattoo on his chest. Graham Plattner, he's running for Senate as a Democrat in Maine. He should be catapulted into Canada. We should give him to Canada. Graham Plattner cruelly mocked U.S. soldier who nearly died protecting squad. Stupid mother beep. sheep and didn't deserve to live. That's the Democrat running for Senate, and Democrats are voting for him. The you know, a lot of mental illness in the Democrat ranks. Amazing stuff. Just remarkable. And they were up there. He was up there yesterday with the communist, with Bernie the Bolshevik Sanders. And you know what they were having there? They were having the No Oligarchs rally. They don't want oligarchs. And this is wonderful because somebody wonderful put together a collection of Bernie Sanders yelling and railing about the oligarchs going back to 1917 and the Bolshevik Revolution, where he was chasing that baby carriage down the steps in St. Petersburg, Russia during the Bolshevik Revolution. Bernie really loved the Bolshevik Revolution. He had a nice time. He met a lot of nice boys, and it was just amazing stuff. But the Democrat with the Nazi tattoo is up there with Bernie Sanders, and they're yelling about the oligarchy, because the oligarchy, something about, they use the words, but they don't know what they mean. Isn't that amazing? Also, last week, I guess, was the 20th anniversary of Al Gore, peace be upon him, and his Inconvenient Truth pseudo-documentary film that started the whole panic, the earth is on fire and we're all going to die soon and we can't live because the climate has changed. Also, I heard somebody say this over the weekend on the television, so I went and I looked it up, and it turns out it's true. The Democrats keep telling us that the earth is going to die if in the next century the temperature increases by, 1.5 degrees centigrade, I think. In the last century, between 1900 and today, the beginning of the 20th century, and today, the average temperature of the planet Earth has increased by 1.2 degrees centigrade, 1.19 degrees centigrade. And, you know, this is, there is some variance in terms of the specificity of these numbers. Could be one tenth of a degree off. And that would throw the whole thing off, but never mind that, because they don't care. They really don't. But it turns out in the 20th century, the temperature of planet Earth increased by more than 1 degree centigrade, about 1.2. I think it's 1.19 degrees centigrade. So rounded to 1.2 degrees centigrade in the 20th century, 1900 and 2020. So it's really 120 years. Warmed the average temperature all over the Earth, not just in the United States, warmed 1.1, 1.2 degrees centigrade. And you know what else happened during that time? Life expectancy more than doubled. Life expectancy for people on Earth more than doubled. From 33 in 1900, in the year 1900, life expectancy was 33 years. Now it's 73 years. And the temperature of the Earth increased by a dangerous and deadly 1.2 degrees centigrade, and the Democrats tell us now that everything's going to be flooded and swept away and we're all going to die. By the way, the earth is more green today than it was in 1900 because, you know, a little warmth is good for crops and good for farmers and for farms, and it's good for fish, and it's good for food. It's good. A warmer planet is a better planet. An ice-covered berg is not a good place to be. A warmer planet is better. The Democrat Party is mentally ill, and every voter, I think, is mentally ill. Just amazing. And the Stephen Colbert finale, we've got more numbers on that, too. Johnny Carson is laughing from beyond. Pretty amazing stuff. Yes, indeed. And Kamala went on television. She probably shouldn't do that.
1: The earth is on fire, and we're all going to die soon.

0: 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Now, seeing my grandson out on the water, it means everything to me. 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

0: right, let us go to the telephones and talk to the great American people. We're at 888-630-9625. Let's go to Roger, calling from Damascus, Maryland. Roger, Roger, you're on the Chris Plant Show.
1: Thank you for taking my call, Chris.
0: You betcha.
1: We were talking about that. You're talking about that young man that shot himself.
0: Yeah.
1: A friend of mine was teaching his grandson gun safety, and he tried to come up with something that he knew that he would remember. So the slogan he came up with is, keep your booger pick the boomstick trigger.
0: Keep your...
1: And he remembered that.
0: Keep your, say it again.
1: Keep your booger picker off the boomstick trigger.
0: Keep your booger trigger off the, because the, because he's teaching, he's a child, a young man, a boy, and he's teaching him about firearm safety, which is key,
1: yep.
0: So he doesn't end up like this 16-year-old in Washington, D.C., going around on Sunday afternoon with a gun packed in his pants, and he went to grab it and pulled the trigger and shot himself in the leg or the foot as a 16-year-old. Pretty stupid, I think, Roger?
1: Yep, they got to teach them early.
0: Yeah, that's a fact, and that's why you know I say they just we don't teach them. He didn't take his NRA safety training course, which everyone should do. And it sounds like granddad is teaching his grandson, and in terminology that he can comprehend and that he'll remember when he's 60 years old. He'll say, "My grandfather always taught me keep my booger finger off the trigger." That's is that close?
1: Keep my booger picker off the boomstick trigger.
0: Booger picker off the boomstick trigger, because it's boomstick trigger. Boomstick being the firearm and the trigger, and
1: yep.
0: That's good. And how old is the young man who's learning this valuable safety lesson?
1: He was 7.
0: Oh, see, that's good. That's good. No one was thoughtful enough to teach me about firearms at 7. I had to learn the old-fashioned way, you know, on the street. On the street.
1: Well, hopefully you didn't shoot yourself.
0: It's true. I did not shoot myself, and that is I'm proud of that. It's setting the bar pretty low to be proud of that. But yeah, it's true. The 25 now in Chicago. I mentioned this earlier too. I read this morning a 2-year-old was shot and killed in Chicago over the weekend. But the report is he shot himself. What do you think of that?
1: How can a 2-year-old even shoot itself?
0: You
1: They're
0: might,
1: probably not strong enough to pull a trigger.
0: You might ask that. I think the trigger pull might have been set too light if the 2-year-old was able to pull the trigger and shoot and kill himself. Chicago.

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Yesterday was Memorial Day in America, but it was George Floyd Day in the Democrat Party. George Floyd was tragically, he died of cardiac failure while resisting arrest yet again. And it was 6 years ago now. May 25th is the date on which he died. Yesterday was May 25th because I know this because today is the 26th. And that was in 2020, May 25th of 2020. George Floyd was 46 years old. He had just passed a counterfeit $20 bill to an actual legal immigrant man who was trying to run his neighborhood business, his family business. George Floyd was in there ripping him off and threatening him. And when the police came, he resisted arrest, and he had a lot of fentanyl in his system and methamphetamine in his system and THC in his system and doubtless alcohol in his system that they didn't even bother to mention. And while resisting arrest, he died of cardiac failure 6 years ago yesterday. Yesterday was Memorial Day, where we recognize, memorialize Americans who have died in combat around the world fighting against tyranny and in favor of freedom. And were it not for the United States military, the entire planet would be a slave ship barreling through space, thanks to organizations like the Union of Soviet Socialist Republics and of course, the Socialist Workers Party, the National Socialist German Workers Party, and, you know, they were it not for the United States. But George Floyd, who enjoyed drugs like fentanyl and methamphetamine, and then he died because he had a heart attack while he was resisting arrest. And, you know, I mean, the guy's 6'4". He was 46 years old. And 6 years ago yesterday, he died. So what were they doing in Minnesota? Well, the mayor of Minneapolis, Jacob Frey, he was out there celebrating the life of a career criminal junkie, resisting arrest, Democrat Party hero George Floyd. They'd be running him for Congress if he hadn't died of a heart attack while resisting arrest yet again. The Democrats love crime. They love criminals. They love resisting arrest. They love defunding the police. And the governor there, remember, Governor Tim Walz of the entire state of Minnesota, sad what's happened to Minnesota, what the Democrats have done to Minnesota. Mary Tyler Moore is on a rotisserie at this point. And it was spinning in the afterworld. But Minnesota Governor Tim Walz made time to visit George Floyd Square to dance on Memorial Day. But Memorial Day this year is the same date as George Floyd. George Floyd died 6 years ago of cardiac failure. And the Democrats want to saint him and, you know, crucify the police. Well, they did. They put in prison the police officer that arrested him. And in prison, Derek Chauvin was stabbed 22 times one day by a Democrat with a pointed stick with a knife. Isn't it amazing? And now Tim Walz, the Democrat mayor who doesn't know how to load a shotgun and isn't a very bright man and didn't serve in Iraq, even though he said he did in a combat role. While Minnesota Governor Tim Walz made time to visit George Floyd Square yesterday on Memorial Day to dance. And we have the audio for you of Tim Walz, who the Democrats wanted to become vice president of the United States. And he was out in George Floyd Square dancing. And by the way, he was not at the Memorial Day ceremony. The governor was not at the state Memorial Day ceremony at Fort Snelling National Cemetery, where they had the Memorial Day program. And he was actually on the paperwork, the program, and it said that remarks would be delivered by the governor of Minnesota, Tim Walz. And Tim Walz never showed up at the Memorial Day ceremony because what does he care about America? He doesn't care about America. He doesn't care about our history. He doesn't care about Americans that made the ultimate sacrifice, dying in combat, fighting for the United States for freedom and liberty. And he didn't show up because he was too busy dancing in George Floyd Square. Here it is now.

0: bad for an old white guy because it is bad for an old white guy. And that's your Democrats there. Hey, I'm out celebrating George Floyd, career criminal junkie, resisting arrest, died of cardiac failure 6 years ago. And they would build monuments to him and wouldn't tear them down or throw red paint on them as they do with, I gotta tell you, you guys, these guys, just amazing. You may be familiar with another Democrat running for high office. They're all severely mentally ill Democrats. Smids, severely mentally ill Democrat, Smids. And what was the nice lady at the free speech forum had an extended version of Smids that was quite funny, actually. She, I need to write everything down. I'm looking at Michael. Hey, Michael, did you write it down? But it was funny. She had an even extended, a longer version of Smids. But let's get back to the idiot Democrats, because they're planning on stealing power here in the United States. And they've got this guy, Graham Plattner, who served in the U.S. military. He did, and he served overseas. But he's not a good boy, and he has been, and he's kind of mental. I think he's a mental case, but he's been on social media trashing a U.S. Army veteran that was shot 4 times by the Taliban, and there's video, and the American is private first class, and he was trying to steer his unit, was under fire. He ran out into the open to draw fire from the Taliban so that his squad mates, he enlisted as an older guy, and he was out there fighting in combat. And now Graham Plattner, the headline is Graham Plattner cruelly mocked a U.S. soldier who nearly died protecting squad. And Graham Plattner, the Democrat running for Senate in Maine, said, "Stupid mother beep. Didn't deserve to live." And a lot of other things he did. And then Graham Plattner, being a Democrat, he has revealed that he likes to go into porta potties, you know, like lined up porta potties at an outdoor concert or something. And he has to masturbate when he gets into, he has to pleasure himself sexually when he gets into porta potties. And nobody can imagine anything more grotesque than that. I mean, the last place you might think of that, but he's a mental case. And 7 years ago, Democrat Maine Senate candidate Graham Plattner cruelly mocked an American soldier who was caught on camera taking fire from the Taliban in Afghanistan. The viral helmet footage showed how Private First Class Ted Daniels moved into the open as a diversion tactic to help his squad mates get to safety. But Plattner, the Democrat running for Senate in Maine, saw him as a dumb mother beeper who, quote, didn't deserve to live, end quote. "This video never gets old," he wrote. "Dumb mother beeper didn't deserve to live. At least his stupidity and fat ass wheezing are available for all future infantrymen to witness and hold in contempt," Plattner said. Pretty remarkable stuff. He's 34 years old when he said that. So he's not a child or something. And he said, "Poor marksmanship on the Taliban's part is the only reason this mouth breather made it home. He managed to make every possible beep decision possible." That's redundant. "Every possible beep decision possible when it comes to small unit combat." Okay. The post was made on Plattner's infamous P Hustler account. He's a P Hustler. That's funny. Because I know somebody with that last name whose first initial is P, but never mind that, which has been linked back to him. And it was recently uncovered by freelance journalist Magdy Jacobs. And that's good for Magdy Jacobs. The New York Times didn't discover the Democrat Senate candidate doing this. Just amazing stuff. Despite Plattner's efforts to scrub his Reddit history, the New York Post verified the remarks using Poll Push. You got an app for that. Now, let's go to the rally, because there was a rally over the weekend in Maine. And Graham Plattner actually had a reporter see him walking to his vehicle and said, "Hey, Graham Plattner, you're running for Senate. Do you want to apologize to the American soldier that was shot 4 times by the Taliban and you're ridiculing him and saying he deserved to die?"
1: "I was wondering if you regret the post about the Purple Heart veteran. If you think you need to apologize to him."
2: "I did 4 tours of the infantry. Any attempt to say that I disrespect veterans is slanderous and offensive.
1: Do you think you owe him an apology?
2: Do you know how many of my friends have Purple Hearts? Do you know how many of my friends got wounded?
0: Do you think that what you said about him maybe warrants an apology? Let's change the subject and attack. I know other people that got Purple Hearts. Okay, well, that's not what we're talking. Not right now. We're talking about this Army soldier shot four times by the Taliban that you ridiculed and mocked and said deserved to die. And the video of him being shot four times never gets old, and you enjoy watching it. And he says, oh, yeah, I know other guys that got Purple Hearts. And he did deploy overseas, and that's can't take that away. But it was funny at the rally. That wasn't in the rally with Bernie. But then they were having their no oligarchs rally in Maine. Graham Plattner is introducing Bernie the Bolshevik.
2: The last time, well, before last night, I shared a stage with Senator Sanders. It was here.
0: Sanders?
2: In Portland. 13 days after we had launched this campaign.
0: Sanders, wait a minute. You got Sanders with you? Is it still Bernie Sanders, or is that a different Sanders? Senator Sanders, the first time he was. Senator Sanders hadn't come up on stage yet, but he wanted to invite Sanders up on stage.
2: Now, I would like to end this speech the same way I did those many months ago.
0: How's that?
2: When I first had the honor of joining Senator Sanders on stage.
0: Okay, he'd like to end it by mispronouncing his name again because he wants to be a United States Senator. The world's most dazzling deliberative body. Isn't that amazing? Plattner and Bernie Sanders came up on stage with Plattner with his Nazi tattoo on his chest. They love Nazi tattoos on his chest. Pretty remarkable stuff. I've got this. You remember the Democrats, they couldn't be bigger hypocrites if their goal were to become bigger hypocrites. But you remember Pete Hegseth, it was discovered, had a tattoo on his chest, another combat veteran. This one of a cross indicating, you know, Christendom, Christianity. And the news media went bat guano crazy for months and months because Pete Hegseth had a cross, Western values tattooed on his chest. And this Democrat has a Nazi SS tattoo on his chest. He had it kind of tattooed over. And the Democrats applauded and said, oh, how manly. We love the Socialist Workers' Party of Adolf Hitler. Amazing. Bernie Sanders and Graham Plattner at their No Oligarchs rally in Maine.
2: We are not going to get any of this with speeches alone.
0: No.
2: Or with any politician.
0: None of that.
2: Alone.
0: Not alone.
2: No one is coming to save us.
0: Nobody, nobody.
2: We need one thing. Something the man speaking after me has been fighting for 60 years.
0: Standards?
2: We need a political revolution.
0: Oh, look, and they all go crazy. They were killing Jews. They were killing Jews in the middle of the rally.
2: It is thousands of people across Maine, millions across America, acting together, creating a movement too powerful for money to buy.
0: Yeah, it's too powerful for money to buy, because you know how that can be. Bernie Sanders, I got to tell you, here I am with I'm a communist. I got the guy with the Nazi tattoo on his chest, and we got to have Plattner just talking, we need revolution. It's just political revolution, just like in St. Petersburg in 1917.
3: All over this country, working people, including Republicans, understand that the economy is rigged, that the campaign finance system is corrupt, in fact we need a political revolution.
0: We need a political revolution. They all need a revolution, don't they all need it? It's a revolution. It's just an. But wait, because it turns out the communists know that it's all about money and power, and they know that Mao was right and all power comes from the barrel of a gun.
3: Don't let anybody tell you we can't do it. Yeah, they got the money. They got the money.
0: They got the money.
3: Power.
0: We're going to steal
3: we've
0: it.
3: We got the people.
0: The power. He should speak English. I think he should learn how to speak English with standard English, inflection and accent. I think Yeah, it's a revolution. It's time for the, they got the communist, Bernie Sanders. He honeymooned in the USSR with his loving bride who bankrupted that college. Who bankrupts a college? Well, Bernie Sanders' wife, to name one. Remarkable stuff. But we're not done yet because it was the it was the anti-oligarchs rally in Maine with the Bolshevik and the Nazi. And they're both Democrats. These are odd times, aren't they? We're at 888-630-9625.
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Yeah, the elected Democrats in Minnesota did not observe Memorial Day. They worshipped at the altar of George Floyd, their bizarro death cult. That is the Democrat Party. And we've got a great deal of news coming up today. Also, over the weekend, did you see the Democrat Party put out a tweet with the faces, photographs of 13 Americans that have been killed, U.S. military, that have been killed since the beginning of operations against Iran while they work to build nuclear weapons to use on us, and the Democrats are helping Iran at every turn. The Democrats posted this: Americans who have died in Trump's war with Iran. And the Democrat Party, the official Twitter site, they posted this. And then the faces of 13 Americans killed. Ironically, the same number of Americans that were blown up at the Abbey Gate in Kabul, Afghanistan, while the Democrats, Joe Biden, were botching the withdrawal from Afghanistan. Here is Fox News. Democrats are getting called out after trying to quietly delete a Memorial Day post that politicized fallen U.S. service members to take a jab at President Trump. And there was somebody shooting up the White House and another suicide attack while the Democrats were doing this. The post, made from the official Democrats account, originally featured a photo of the 13 service members who died in the ongoing war with Iran and was captioned, "Remembering the Americans who have died in Trump's war with Iran." And that's it in a big print. Critics originally described the partisan post as vile and disrespectful, as a new wave of scrutiny is calling out the Democrat Party for trying to sweep the backlash under the rug, which they always do. So they deleted it because they figure they can make it disappear. And I've got to say, of the 13, I think that six are from a

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1: A Wisconsin judge has resigned in the wake of her conviction in an obstruction case involving an immigrant, the Associated Press reported. Not just an immigrant, an illegal immigrant, a criminal illegal immigrant, a violent criminal illegal immigrant. So a few more words that might actually have made this story more useful to readers, so I will fill in those blanks for them.
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2: A Sunday mix of clouds and sun, right around 70 near the lake, as warm as 80 well away from the lake. Monday and Tuesday mix of clouds and sun. Should be a couple of nice days with highs both afternoons in the 70s. I'm meteorologist Ken Boone from the Weather Channel, WLSAM 890, with another update in 30 minutes.
3: Violating the blockade. I'm Deborah Valentine, Fox News. The situation in the Middle East remains tense as U.S. forces stopped a ship heading towards an Iranian port in violation of the U.S. blockade. Fox's Jeff Paul is in Dubai with more.
4: Despite President Trump saying that he was going to lift the U.S. blockade over the Strait of Hormuz, CENTCOM putting out a statement making it very clear that is clearly not the case. U.S. military officials putting out a statement saying after issuing 20 warnings to a Gambia-flagged vessel trying to sail towards an Iranian port, a U.S. aircraft fired on the ship with a Hellfire missile hitting the ship's engine room and disabling that vessel. All of this, of course, happening as we wait for any developments coming from the White House regarding a potential deal between the U.S. and Iran. It sounded like we were going to get one yesterday, at least from the president, but after a closed-door security briefing, there haven't been any updates.
3: Several Americans were injured in an Iranian strike on a Kuwaiti airbase. Kuwait's Ministry of Foreign Affairs posted on X that his country condemns and denounces the recent attack. President Trump has not yet announced a final decision on Tehran's latest peace proposal. NEI's protesters continued Saturday night outside Delaney Hall in Newark, New Jersey. Police fired tear gas. Protesters who want Delaney Hall shut down also set a big fire. New Jersey's Governor Mikey Sherrill ordered a protected protest zone to try and quell violence.
5: We had put them off for at least one night, but we did not have a lot of time, and we knew that they were ready to engage in a way and clear out protesters.
3: Governor Sherrill ordered state police to take over security. Six arrests reported Friday, five of whom were outside agitators. Demonstrations began over alleged conditions inside. 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
3: A bus driver from New York, 48-year-old Jing Dong, is charged with multiple counts of involuntary manslaughter in connection with Friday's crash that killed five people on I-95 in Virginia. Investigators say the driver allegedly failed to slow down approaching a construction zone. NTSB board member Tom Chapman.
17: We also want to look very closely here at issues potentially involving fatigue, driver performance, those sorts of things, and then vehicle performance issues. That might include factors such as automatic emergency braking.
3: Transportation Secretary Sean Duffy said Friday the bus driver allegedly did not speak English. New York City's annual Israel Day parade is set for Sunday amid strict security measures. Fox's Tanya J. Powers has more.
18: The 78th Israel Day parade will feature floats and marching bands on the city's famed Fifth Avenue. At a security briefing, NYPD Commissioner Jessica Tisch, an honorary parade grand marshal, noted the heightened threat environment.
19: To be blunt, we are not messing around with security at this year's parade.
18: Mayor Zoran Mamdani will not attend, reiterating a campaign pledge.
20: And I also said on that same campaign that I would have a responsibility as the mayor of the city to ensure the safety and security of each and every New Yorker. And I don't believe that my presence as the mayor should determine whether or not a New Yorker is safe or secure.
18: This year's parade theme is Proud Americans, Proud Zionists.

0: Zionists. In New York City, Tanya J. Powers, Fox News.
1: U.S. Southern Command says that there's been another lethal kinetic strike on a suspected narco vessel transiting along narco traffic routes in the Eastern Pacific. No further information has been released. First responders in Longview, Washington have now recovered the final two victims who died after a chemical tank implosion earlier this week, the tragedy claiming 11 lives. I'm Deborah Valentine. This is Fox News.
2: America's turning 250. God bless America. And we are celebrating with NASCAR. Can't get much more America than that. 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
13: 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The recent assassination attempt at the White House Correspondents' Dinner. 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
15: God is both masculine and feminine and everything in between. God is non-binary.
9: Ah, yes, the Democrat Party running for public office in 2026. The 21st century is not exactly what we had hoped it would be. The left is here, and they're very severely mentally ill. Well, a very good Wednesday, June. Welcome back once again. Happy hump day at the Clinton household. Hillary, I think, has to be out of the house by now, right? By this hour, to make room for the Energizer or whoever it is that Bill Clinton has in mind today. Ah, love. Well, a lot has happened. That was, of course, James Talafrico. The Democrats are running him for Senate in Texas, of all places. And He's a complete freak show. He's very self-satisfied, very impressed with himself, as so many of those people are. When I say those people, I don't want to get in trouble for saying those people. So how about those cross-dressing, psycho, child-abusing, flag-burning Democrats? Something like that. Is that better than those people? I think that might be better than those people. But big goings-on in Texas yesterday. Senator John Cornyn lost his primary to the attorney general there, Ken Paxton, who will now run for the United States Senate rather than John Cornyn. John Cornyn, who's been there for decades, of course, as a U.S. senator, has not served the interests of President Trump very well. I'll just put it like that. He's come out against the president on certain key legislative efforts on Capitol Hill, having to do with the filibuster and the SAVE Act. And John Cornyn runs out of that. President Trump went ahead and backed his opponent because then he wants to show Republicans that if I primary you, if I'm not on your side in the primary elections or perhaps even in the general elections, then you're going to lose. And in fact, the numbers are quite extraordinary. The Democrats also got rid of Al Green, of Congressman Al Green, you know, the bearded loon. Al Green got rid of him. And boy, did they get rid of him. He ran against a guy named Menefee. And Menefee won with 69.4% of the votes. And Al Green, longtime House member, Democrat, got only 30%, 30.6%. I've got to say it's 34,000 votes to 15,000 votes. It's a primary. You can lose by not so many votes. But President Trump, if you look at who he's endorsed, 101 House members that he has endorsed. And you know how many one of the 101 House members that President Trump endorsed? 101 of them won, every single one of them. Every single House member or wannabe House member endorsed by President Trump has won and gone forward. For governor's races, President Trump has endorsed 8 Republican governors, and 8 Republican governors have won. In the U.S. Senate now, a total of 9 candidates, Republican candidates in the Senate races, 9 have been endorsed by President Trump. And now, after last night in Texas, 9 have won. So U.S. Senate, his record is 9-9. In the House, his record is 101 for 101. And in governor's mansions, 8 out of 8. That's pretty good. I think if you're running for office, you probably want President Trump's endorsement. Kind of a big deal. And the headline from the New York Fake Times, breaking news, colon. They love their colons at the New York Times. Boy, do they, let me tell you. Paxton ousts Cornyn in Texas GOP Senate runoff. It's a runoff because in the ordinary primary, neither one of them got 50% of the vote, so you had to come back and do it over again that way. And this was also a landslide with Ken Paxton getting 63.8%, nearly 64% of the vote, and the longtime incumbent senator, John Cornyn, 36% of the vote, 36.2%. Paxton was 63% versus 36% for Cornyn, the incumbent. And that says a lot about President Trump's endorsement. Kind of a big deal. Yeah, and Al Green, the Democrats primary to Al Green. And now he's gone. Not the singer, not the great singer, but the not-so-great member of the House of Representatives. And I'm sad to announce, I'm really sad about this, in the House seat, the 35th district in Texas, the race was against Garcia, Y Galindo. They don't speak English, the Democrat Party. They don't understand English or American or any of that stuff. But Garcia versus Galindo. You may remember Galindo. Galindo is the Democrat running for the House who wanted to take over an ICE detention facility in Texas and incarcerate Zionists where they would be castrated. That's the Democrat fascist that the fascist Democrats were running, Galindo. And Galindo lost yesterday to Garcia, governor of California, you know, Gavin Newsom. She'd show what she means by being a sex therapist, but that's the Democrat Party. The Maureen Galindo, she lost. And I'm sad because I wanted her running, representing the Democrat Party because to me, that really does represent the Democrat Party. Tells you almost everything you need to know about the Democrat Party. Galindo does, Maureen Galindo, with the concentration camps and all that. Oh, and the Democrats there, the left is coming for your rights. The left is coming for your rights. New Virginia laws, you know, the Democrat that ran as a moderate to become governor, former CIA employee, and now she's the governor of the Commonwealth of Virginia, and that's not a good thing. And they're banning guns. They call them assault weapons. They can't tell you what an assault weapon is. Nobody in the press can either, so they don't even know what question to ask. But New Virginia laws, plural, banning the sale and transfer of assault weapons, as defined by the Democrat Party, go into effect in about 5 weeks. But at least five conservative prosecutors, this is a great story, in the Commonwealth of Virginia, say that they won't enforce them. They simply won't enforce them because the Democrat Party is stripping our constitutional rights away, and they don't care if it's illegal or not. They're just authoritarian and fascist in their worldview, and they're here to strip you of your rights. And also this morning, I was on the phone with my friends at WLS this morning on their morning show, which I do every Wednesday, and always have a great time with the great guys at WLS in Chicago. But we were talking about the Chicago is such a mess because of Democrats. You had lunatics rioting and plundering and looting and crashing their cars into police officers. Like, hey, don't you know Renee Good? Don't you know the Renee Good story? You probably shouldn't be racing your car at police officers and crashing into them, because they, I think, would be encouraged to shoot you in the face and kill you, things being what they are. But back to Virginia for a second. And because they're talking about the lunacy and also the Obama. We were talking, making fun of the Obama. It's not a library because there are no books in there. It's just the Obama Center. It's the Obama Center where they train, you know, you for, they've got looting class and carjacking classes. You can take classes where you learn Democrat things, stealing and, using a gun to commit crimes, you know, Democrats. But in Pennsylvania, the Democrats, in Virginia, the Democrats are trying to take your guns away. And now we have five prosecutors, county prosecutors in Virginia, that say, oh, we're not going to enforce this crazy Democrat Party stuff because we believe it's illegal. So New Virginia laws banning the sale and transfer of what Democrats call assault weapons go into effect in about 5 weeks. But at least five conservative prosecutors, because liberal prosecutors don't uphold the law, they uphold party doctrine. They're lapdogs for the left, and they're not here to, you know, protect the laws. They're here to protect the party. But five conservative, isn't it great, prosecutors said that they won't enforce them. Liberal prosecutors will strip you of your rights because they're not liberal. They're the left. Spotsylvania County Commonwealth Attorney Ryan Mahaffey says that he believes the laws violate the Constitution. And he said the Second Amendment is alive and well in Spotsylvania County. That's what he told News Channel 4, News 4 here in Washington, D.C. The Commonwealth will ban the sale and manufacture of certain semi-automatic weapons. Shifting gun laws to more closely align with states such as California and Illinois, which have many more murders than Virginia does. So maybe their gun laws aren't the way to go. But as Virginia teeters from purple to blue and back again, you know, I got to tell you, that's the left is red. And let's stop this red-blue stuff being backward because the Democrats are so backward, and it might be gender dysphoria. Yeah, let's call the left blue. We'll be the only country in the world to refer to the left as blue and not red, because the left knows how red they are, and they don't want to be properly identified as the Reds, I got to tell you. So they're teetering from purple to blue and back again. Some elected officials are making clear the new laws won't be enforced in their counties. This is more civil war by the Democrat Party. They're just absolutely insane. Attorney General Jay Jones, He's the one that would let Hitler and Pol Pot live, but would murder the Republican in the room if he only had two bullets. Hitler and Pol Pot would live under Jay Jones's regime, but the only Republican, the Republican leading the state Senate, would get two bullets to the head, and he wants his children to watch their mother die in front of them. That's the lead law enforcement officer in Virginia under the Democrats. His name is Jay Jones, and he should probably be gassed at an internment camp in Texas that the Democrats are talking about building. Then give him a little of the gas, a little of the gas. Great stuff. Now, Mahaffey says that the laws are in direct conflict with the Second Amendment. Uh-huh. It's fundamentally opposed to a free society, a society where liberty reigns. And this is the moment in time where the Second Amendment was drafted and enacted, where the government couldn't take the right of the people to defend themselves away. And we just saw what happened in Iran, and that's what the left likes. They'd like to see that in the United States. In Iran, the people don't have any firearms, and so there are slave masters. The Democrats, you can't say master bedroom, right? You can't say master bedroom because the Democrats and slavery, you know, they love slavery. There's something. But we've got a lot going on. Elections in Texas, big deal. President Trump. The Democrats are planning on destroying the winner from Texas because, you know, they've got scandals, Ken Paxton. So their plan is to destroy him. They're okay with John Cornyn being in there, only voting Republican some of the time. The Democrats were. Amazing stuff. And at CNN, they've got a communist sitting in judgment, Van Jones, and he's got a lot to say about it because the communists are here. They've really come out of the closet. They're all dressed up like Queen Victoria, and they're here to dictate to the country how we ought to live. They're not on our side.

0: The U.S. Treasury quietly released its official financial report for 2025. It appears by its own numbers, the U.S. government seems insolvent. It's reported that the Treasury shows about $6 trillion in assets and over $47 trillion in liabilities. Add it all up, and it looks like the U.S. owes more than $130 trillion it doesn't have. 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

0: Yeah, a little slow around here today. I think, you know, the Democrats are celebrating the Eid. Celebrating the Eid. In fact, Michael Piercy, sitting across the console from me in the big radio studio, he has his son, his great son Max, is in school in Frederick County, Maryland. But he's not today, because the schools are closed today for the Eid, you know, for the Islamic, the Muslim celebration. And so in Frederick County, Maryland, the schools are closed there because, you know, Democrats is the thing. And the mayor of Washington, D.C., Mayor Muriel Bowser, took a break from going to funerals. Does she go to all the funerals of the murdered children? Or she? No, she really doesn't, does she? She doesn't. But she's got her Eid al-Adha, D.C. We're proud to wish those who celebrate a blessed holiday filled with prosperity, joy, and compassion. And none of that kidnapping, rape, and decapitation stuff. We got to have none of that, don't you think? That's great. And Ina LaPelle, no one should be left alone on Eid. That's the word. That's the Islamization of America. I shared the spirit of Eid ul-Adha, she spells it differently here, by purchasing sacrificial animals for the guards outside of our embassy. We got sacrificial animals for they're going to chop their heads off. That's better than hostages, though, if you're just going to do the, because I think that's probably good. Mm-hmm-hmm. Yeah, there you go. Ina LaPelle. So Eid Mubarak to all. And there she got goats and sheep. And I don't think they're going to do very well. I think that their heads are coming off. But it's a celebration. It's a celebration. We're going to have a good time tonight. Sure. So we got that going. Yeah, and we also have Graham Plattner. So happy Eid to everybody that's celebrating Eid. Let's just keep it mellow and quiet. What do you think about that? There was a protest in front of the New York City mayor's house, and it was anti him, and therefore it was completely peaceful and mellow and patriotic. No police injured, no arrests, no fires, no bombings, no looting, no.
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1: Nice day Sunday if you have any outdoor plans. Partly to mostly cloudy overnight, mid-50s. Mix of clouds and sunshine Sunday, close to 70 at the lake. Closer to 80 while away from the lake. Mix of clouds and sun with highs in the 70s Monday, Tuesday. I'm meteorologist Ken Boone from the Weather Channel, WLSAM 890, with another update in 30 minutes.
2: Fox News, and I'm Chris DeMeo. Still awaiting word from President Trump on his deal, on a peace deal with Iran that could put an end to the war.
3: The White House says that he met with top aides for about 2 hours in the Situation Room discussing the latest of this potential deal. The president underscoring his demand that Iran can never possess a nuclear weapon.
2: Fox's Alex Hogan. Two remaining missing victims are found after this week's implosion of a paper mill plant in Washington state.
4: As of this afternoon, our office has recovered and identified all 9 missing individuals, along with one that was transported to St. John's Medical Center.
2: Kellett's County Coroner Dana Tucker. 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
5: 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As though there's no mayhem now. The Washington Examiner. They've got a wonderful story. Chicago's murder toll exceeds Iraq war deaths. I'm sorry, what?
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0: Today being Wednesday, it is not only hump day in the Clinton household, it is mailbag day here on the Chris Plant Show. And I have just been handed the questions for the mailbag today, and I have them in front of me. Now I have to read them and look at them and all that stuff. And before we get to all of that and to crazy day, I want to get to this. The Democrats running this James Tallarico for the U.S. Senate in Texas, and he's their nominee. And he's a complete freak show. He's the transgender god. Children who are transgender are the most important thing outside of his family. And he's a severely mentally ill Democrat, a SMID, and the Democrats are running him for a Senate. And then you have the freak with the Nazi tattoo on his chest, Democrat running for Senate in Maine. From Texas to Maine, they have these freaks. And they just got rid of Maureen Galindo in the primary yesterday, who wanted to set up concentration camps for the Jews and castrate them all. And that's perfectly normal mainstream Democrat Party stuff. The news media didn't even raise an eyebrow when they learned that a Democrat running for public office, elected office in Texas, a Democrat, is calling for concentration camps for Zionists where castrations would be performed. And the New York Times, CNN, ABC, George Stephanopoulos didn't raise an eyebrow, didn't bat an eye, not a thing at all. All right, let's go to the telephones, Michael. Let's go to Chuck calling from Vienna, Virginia. Charles, you're on the Chris Plant Show.
1: Hi, how you doing?
0: Hey, Chuck, I'm very well. What do you say?
1: This governor in Virginia, I mean, he's out after guns again. But, you know, it's not the guns. The officials, some of them in Fairfax County, that guy, Steve DeSanto or whatever, he's supposed to have been a West Point graduate. I wish you could find out if he really did graduate. But he left a murderer out, and I know you know, about 2 months ago, went out and killed a 41-year-old lady, a mother, and so these people working for the county, and of course it goes through the whole country. Things like these judges or whatever their capacity is to release criminals, they go out and murder people. They're more dangerous than our guns. They don't seem to see it.
0: Yeah, well, people are more dangerous than guns, and elected officials can be much more dangerous than guns. And you're talking about Steve Descano. Non-prosecutor in Virginia who loves crime and criminals. And you're right, he releases illegal alien criminals so they can murder 41-year-old mothers by shooting them at the head and while they're getting off a public bus. And the Democrats say, well, the problem is the guns. We're going to ban the guns. And, of course, all the guns that are used to kill are not what they call assault rifles. They're pistols, and there are Democrats using them. And they're committing crimes with them. And the Democrat Party loves crime, and they love criminals, and they raise criminals. They have babies, and then they raise them to be criminals. It's kind of an amazing thing. But, yeah, you're right that the people are the real danger. And the people we're talking about, Chuck, are those people. And that's the elected Democrats who are banning elements of the Bill of Rights to strip us of our rights. Our rights to defend ourselves against tyrannical governments, maybe not this week, but 20 years from now. And look at where the left is going. They're bringing communism to the United States of America. And I don't know if you saw, Chuck, the Democrat mayor of New York, who is an anti-American, anti-capitalist. He's a communist and a jihadi. He's a Muslim terrorist. He hates the Jews. In fact, there's a big annual Jewish and Israeli march in New York coming up. And he's announced that he's not going to it because he hates the Jews, just like the Democrat in Texas, Galindo, who wanted to set up concentration camps for all Zionists, which would include me. And they'd be castrated so they couldn't. They got a long-term plan, I think, Chuck. This political party is a dangerous political party. And honestly, when you got Maureen Galindo talking about concentration camps for what she calls Zionists and says that there will be castrations taking place there. You got Graham Plattner in Maine, who's got the big Nazi tattoo on his chest. And he is just full of crazy as well. And you got Talafrico, James Talafrico in Texas, who we're going to get to him because his stuff is just crazy. But, Chuck, what are we going to do about this Democrat Party?
1: We've got to keep people alerted and stuff. I don't think sometimes they know what's going on. But DeSano, he's an insult to Fairfax County Police. They called his office and told him, don't release this criminal. He's going to murder somebody. And when he did that same day, he went out and stabbed, as you mentioned, that mother, 41-year-old mother. So it's sad. I mean, and what's ironic about it, Fairfax is running ads to hire people for policemen, and yet on the QT, the policeman told me they're leaving Fairfax County because these goofballs are in there. Why would they be a police officer taking orders from clowns like that?
0: Right. But, yeah. Anyway. Yeah. You don't want to sign up to be a police officer in a jurisdiction that is run by these left-wing loons who release criminals and ban guns.
1: Yeah. And the other thing I always think of, before I forget, there's an insurance policy that they were supposed to pay off in that bridge that collapsed in Maryland. Did they ever pay that? And who got the money or where is the money? Maybe you could find out. I wish you could find out if DeSano ever graduated from West Point. He brags about he's been at West Point. I try to call him, but they don't give you any information. Not for me, anyway. And the other thing, what's his name, Biden's wife? She is supposedly married a murderer, her first husband.
0: Yeah.
1: Well,
0: yeah.
1: What about her second husband? He was not only that, but a traitor to this country. How many people died because that jerk?
0: Dr. Jill doesn't have very good judgment in men, I think. It's the Democrat Party. They're not really for civilization. That's problematic, and they're here to take away our Second Amendment rights and our First Amendment rights, your practice, a free practice of religion. They've got free speech, but you don't. They'd ban your free speech in a heartbeat. And Steve DeSano is, of course, a George Soros purchase. George Soros bought him the seat so that there would be more crime in Fairfax County, and that worked. And more, look, I've said it many times, Chuck. More Democrats, more murder. More Democrats, more crime. And that's the book on them, Ryan. It's been pretty well established, hasn't it, Chuck?
1: Yeah, you're right. I mean, they got to be evil people. They're living in our country. They have children. They got family. Why do they're just evil. Their mind's gone bonkers, that's all. They're not thinking straight, but... Anyway,
0: yeah.
1: Thank you for taking my call.
0: You bet, Chuck. Yeah. Thank you, Chuck. Yeah, that's it's difficult being a normal person in America when the Democrats are loose the way that they are, and they're in charge of so much because the Democrat Party is so completely, completely insane. Just amazing, amazing stuff. I am telling you, yes, sir. I the guy that was targeted by New York City mayor. He's a billionaire. And a hedge fund manager and stuff. And his name is Kenneth Griffin. And he owns Michael, a $238 million condominium. It's a penthouse, though. You know, it's top floor. So you got to pay top dollar for your top floor New York City condos. I think that's the number, $238 million condo. And the mayor there, who likes to go by Kwame Mamdani, and the mayor of New York went and positioned himself outside in front of Ken Griffin's private apartment building, an extremely expensive condo in New York City. He's not responsible for the price of condos there. He just, has money, so he buys them, and then he lives in them. Although now he's got to flee New York because the communist jihadi mayor is targeting him. And Ken Griffin was minding his own business at home when the mayor of New York posted a video of himself in front of Ken Griffin's condominium saying, "We're going to come after him."
2: Today, we're taxing the rich. I'm thrilled to announce we've secured a pied a terre tax. This is an annual fee on luxury properties worth more than $5 million, whose owners do not live full-time in the city. Like for this penthouse, which hedge fund CEO Ken Griffin bought for $238 million.
0: I remember the correct number, $238 million. Well, I was doing a little research last night. I was making fun of Barack Obama's, non-library in Chicago, the Barack Obama Center, where they teach carjacking and looting and drug dealing and shooting people. That's what they teach. But there are no books because, you know, what are you going to read? Don't be ridiculous. So we got that. But I was doing some research on this ridiculous Barack Obama project in Chicago. And I stumbled across something. Because, you know, growing up in Chicago, you go, of course, to the museums, at least on school field trips and stuff like that. You go to the Field Museum and the Art Institute. And you go to great, wonderful places, the Museum of Science and Industry. And you know what I discovered accidentally when I was making fun of and reading about Barack Obama's awful building in Chicago, the giant outhouse from the Chernobyl nuclear disaster? The Barack Obama Presidential Center, scheduled to open next month on the lakefront in Chicago. And the site sits next to, listen to this, the Kenneth Griffin Museum of Science and Industry. Now, I always went to the Chicago Museum of Science and Industry when I was a kid. Little did I know that this awful, terrible billionaire, Kenneth Griffin, he has paid so much money. Way over $100 million, way over $120 million to the Museum of Science and Industry in Chicago that they put his name on it. And he was the richest man in Chicago before he moved to New York. And now the communist mayor of New York, who's also a jihadi and a genocidal Jew hater and a perfectly mainstream Democrat, as long as you're an anti-American, would-be mass murderer, then the Democrats have your back. Yeah, but it's called the Kenneth Griffin Museum of Science and Industry in Chicago now. It had just been called the Chicago Museum of Science and Industry forever. But the Democrats manage everything into the ground, and they bankrupt everything. And then the terrible, evil Ken Griffin, had to come in to save the Museum of Science and Industry in Chicago and these people. Now, with that said, again, Ken Griffin moved to New York. And you just listen to the criminal mayor of New York threatening Ken Griffin specifically by name in front of his own home. The mayor is threatening him. Amazing, amazing stuff. But let's go to Mamdani, because Mamdani yesterday, the mayor of New York, posted a video that proves he's a communist and that there are going to be troops banging your door down and killing your children with rifle butts in no time at all, because the left is here. But let's go, because Mamdani, here's the headline from the Daily Wire. Mamdani wants to decide who deserves to keep their property. Now, again, the left, the Democrats in Virginia, they're coming for your firearms protected by the Second Amendment and the Bill of Rights and the Constitution. They're coming for it. The left is coming for your rights. And now the communist pig in New York, and I'm being as polite as I can be, the Daily Wire has the story. Becca Stahl has the story. Mamdani wants to decide who deserves to keep their property. When necessary, we will take aggressive legal action to remove negligent owners and property managers. So here is New York City Democrat mayor. He's a democratic socialist. He's a socialist. He's a communist. Communists always say they're socialists. Lenin said he was a socialist. Stalin said he was socialist. Zoran Mamdani, Kwame is his middle name, plans to seize what he calls, what the city will determine to be, neglected properties from landlords and transfer ownership to new ownership groups that will be decided on by the left, by the communists that call themselves Democrats. Here is Zoran Mamdani in New York posting another video, and there are people cheering. Yay, steal everything. Bring communism to New York City. Here is Zoran Kwame Mamdani.
2: When necessary, we will take aggressive legal action to remove negligent owners and property managers.
0: You will? They all cheer. They're negligent.
2: And for buildings that have suffered chronic neglect, we will work to transfer ownership to responsible stewards.
0: Responsible stewards. We're going to have responsible stewards.
2: Stewards that include community land trusts, nonprofits.
0: Community land trusts, communists.
2: Nonprofits.
0: Communists, communists.
2: Or even the tenants themselves.
0: Yay, I live in the building. Now I own it because the communists are here. And this is now, I'm sorry, you're doing what? It's the most communistic rant any American mayor has ever spit out. And this fascist is in New York City. Pretty amazing stuff. For buildings that have suffered chronic neglect, the city will decide when it's chronic neglect. We will work to transfer ownership. So wait a minute, you got to steal it first, then you're going to transfer ownership to responsible stewards. Yeah, stewards that include community land trust, left-wing groups, nonprofits, left-wing groups, or even tenants themselves, left-wing tenants. Mamdani said, when necessary, we will take aggressive legal action to remove negligent owners and property managers. So they're going to put people in jail, steal the property. They're the Democrat Party. That's who they are. They're not liberals. They're the left. This rant here, and after going to the home of a taxpayer, Ken Griffin, and threatening him personally, this guy is Stalin. This guy's a fascist. This guy should be in a penitentiary, and perhaps he will be before all is said and done. Mamdani will decide who deserves to keep their property, and the city will take it away and give it to left-wing allies, you know, nonprofit groups and charitable organizations, meaning left-wing groups. They're going to steal the property, seize the property, and turn it over. Tim Pool tweeted about this yesterday. Use rent control to inhibit economic activity and the ability of owners to fix problems. 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Communism, as Tim Pool points out. It's the definition of communism, and they want all the guns and to take the guns away from you because they know what they're bringing to the United States of America. They're the Taliban. You know, going around destroying statues and taking down portraits and sculptures of Democrats everywhere because they're all racists. Isn't that amazing? We're at 888-630-9625.
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0: We will work to transfer ownership to responsible stewards. Stewards that include community land trusts, nonprofits, or even the tenants themselves.
1: Yay! We're going to seize the property like communists. We're going to use guns and troops, and we're going to steal it and then give it to other people. Redistribution of buildings, and they're communists. He's a communist. Let's go to the telephones. Let's go to Jimmy, calling from New York, New York, the city that never sweeps.
2: Hey, Chris, good morning. I have to laugh. Responsible stewards, I told the call screener that New York City is the biggest slumlord in the state of New York. They run an organization called NYCHA, New York City Housing Authority. The buildings don't have hot water during the winter. The heat's not working. They're falling apart. They're rat-infested and roach-infested. But the city, they're responsible stewards.

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3: Called to, but there's not the threats or the real serious agitation that happens whenever an ICE agent appears. So a slight shift in tone. It was Newark police out in front last night as well, and there was violence overnight. The police marched first with ballistic shields. They were followed by officers on horseback. They had to release chemical irritants, tear gas, and flashbang grenades in order to clear the street. It took about half an hour, 45 minutes of really a back-and-forth combat.
4: New Jersey Governor Mikey Sherrill ordered state police to start taking over security. There were six arrests on Friday night. President Trump's still considering a peace deal between the U.S. and Iran to extend the ceasefire.
5: I'm in no hurry. I'd like to say I'm in a hurry because, you know, gasoline prices are going to come tumbling down. But if you're going to be in a hurry, you're not going to make a good deal. And slowly but surely, we're getting, I think, what we want. And if we don't get what we want, we're going to end it a different way.
4: The president on Fox's My View with Lara Trump.
6: Much of the world still waiting to see if President Trump will accept a tentative agreement to end the U.S. war with Iran. Mr. Trump was briefed on the latest proposal in the Situation Room. Now, the deal would reportedly reopen the Strait of Hormuz and ease U.S. restrictions on Iranian ports and frozen assets. It would also give negotiators 60 days to iron out a longer-term agreement on Iran's nuclear program and enriched uranium stockpile. Defense Secretary Pete Hegseth says the U.S. is ready to resume military action if needed.
4: Fox's Jackie Ibanez. 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
4: The U.S. military says it stopped another ship trying to break the blockade of Iranian ports. Officials say a cargo vessel ignored repeated warnings and U.S. forces struck its engine room. The ship is now adrift in the Gulf of Oman. The final two victims who died during a chemical tank implosion at a paper mill plant in Longview, Washington, are found. 11 people were killed in that blast this week, making it one of the worst U.S. workplace tragedies in history.
19: Our office immediately began preparing for what we knew would be one of the most significant tragedies our community has experienced since the eruption of Mount St. Helens.
4: Cowlitz County Coroner Dana Tucker, it's still unclear what caused the tank to explode. The Federal Chemical Safety and Hazard Investigation Board are investigating. U.S. men's national soccer team is gearing up for a warm-up match against Senegal ahead of the World Cup.
20: A home World Cup on America's 250th birthday. What is better than that? And we now know who will captain the U.S. team during the World Cup. It is Tim Ream, the oldest member of the squad at 38. We were lucky enough to get some time to hang out with Tim, and he told me what it means to be the, quote, elder statesman of this team.
21: As much as I can, putting an arm around these guys but not being overbearing.
20: And like every member of this 26-man squad, Tim is determined not just to make it to the quarterfinals, not just to make it to the semifinals, but to bring this thing home for the United States.
4: That's Fox's Jonathan Hunt from Charlotte, North Carolina, the site of the game. 11 U.S. cities are hosting the World Cup games. Virginia State Police charged the driver of a bus that crashed into several cars on I-95 Friday with involuntary manslaughter, with more charges pending. Five people were killed. Dozens more were hurt. I'm Chris DeMeo. This is Fox News.
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3: I hope that there are enough Democrats who are willing to say, nope, we're not voting for this. 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
4: Sweet Lou is here. 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
0: Here is Dick Durbin, went to the Senate floor. 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
4: A chicken whisperer is with us this morning at WLS AM 890. So you're doing some work last night, some accounting work.
7: If you could count it that, yeah.
4: And you're tallying up the amount of money that you basically embezzled from others.
7: I've fleeced.
4: Over your kids' popcorn sales and the troops' popcorn sales when you're out there strong-arming families just trying to go to the Jewel shopping. What happens? You got somebody knocking on your door.
7: I heard a little tap, tap, tap on the sliding glass door. So I'm hearing this tap, tap, tap on the window glass there, and I'm kind of looking around like, what's going on? Same thing happens again. Tap, tap, tap. I look over, and I'm looking, and there is one of the chickens tapping on the glass door.
4: Did you ask the chicken if she was game? No, it had to be a hen.
7: So, yeah. So the hens out there, and I don't remember one. I think this is Mother Clucker. So I open the door.
4: That's the name of his chicken, Mother Clucker.
7: And I'm sticking my head out, and I'm looking at her, and she's looking up at me. She immediately starts leading me. So we're going to the back of the property, and we're headed towards the chicken coop, the hen house.
8: I thought she was taking you to the promised land.
7: What had happened was the wind had blown the door shut on the chicken coop. And so there's the other two idiots sitting there and just kind of looking up at me like, you big dummy, you locked us out.
4: So the chicken came and knocked on the window to tell you that the coop wasn't open.
7: Exactly.
9: And that little Timmy was stuck in the well.
7: Yes. Well, that was a separate issue.
4: God bless you, Nick, the chicken whisperer.
7: Chicken whisperer.
4: Yeah.
7: Lord.
4: Wouldn't it be amazing if your kids were as smart as your chickens?
10: Cock and a walk, baby.
11: I stop to opt out.
2: 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Gary McNamara and Eric Harley talk about everything from politics to social issues and news of the day. Whether you're up late or you're just starting your day, welcome to the show from the Relief Factor Studios. This is Red Eye Radio.
10: All across America, we are Red Eye Radio. He is Eric Harley, and I'm Gary McNamara.
11: Hi!
10: Hey, what's up?
11: How's it going?
10: All right, let's start out with relating sports to politics. I haven't mentioned golf in a while, have I?
11: No, you haven't.
10: I've been able to sneak a golf story in there in a while.
11: Yeah. What do I do with all my Live Golf hats that I bought? Are those? They're not going to be collector's items, are they?
10: But yesterday, and I had a laugh when I saw this one because it was all over. It went viral, and that was, you know, the Knicks, New York Knicks,
11: right?
10: Seem to be a great team this year. From what I don't pay attention to sports like I used to, and I'll prove that in just a moment.
11: Right. Yeah.
10: Right?
11: Yeah.
10: I'll prove that in just a moment.
11: Right.
10: But
11: right.
10: A reporter asked Kathy Hochul, who's like, "Go Knicks! Go Knicks! Go Knicks! Go Knicks!"
11: Yeah.
10: She does the same thing. You should see, because she's from the Buffalo area.
11: Mm-hmm.
10: People don't know that. So she always, you know, talks about, she could, I think one time she went out there and she got booed like crazy. But when she makes a comment about the Bills, you know, on X, she's just destroyed. I mean, she's just every single time she does makes some kind of promotion thing about it. But a reporter asked her, and the reporter asking the question's a little low. So just give you an idea of what's in this audio cut. It's a short audio cut. But the reporter says, "What do you say to President Trump saying he's a lifelong Knicks fan?" Okay?
11: All right.
10: And, you know, New York, Trump.
11: Yeah.
10: You can understand it, right?
11: Right.
10: All right. So here we go. All right. Now listen to her answer here. And I'll explain it. People may not know it, but they did on the internet, and they just pounded on her.
11: Uh-huh.
10: Here we go. All right. Here
11: okay.
10: we go. You heard the reporter, but it's very low. Okay. The reporter asking the question.
11: All right.
10: Here
11: we
12: go. You think of him saying he's a lifelong Knicks fan? I think that's how the Times reported it.
13: I ask him to name the starting lineup from 1993 championship team and see how he does.
10: Yeah. So, what do you say to the President Trump about saying he's a lifelong Knicks fan? Hochul, I'd ask him to name the starting lineup of the 1993 championship team and see how he does. The last time the Knicks won a championship was 1973. They didn't win one in 1993.
11: Well, but she didn't mean basketball championship. They went on to do a ping pong tournament later off season, and they won.
10: Now, to show you, look, do I have anything in my hands? To show you what kind of a sports fan I used to be compared to now.
11: Right.
10: Because I cannot name one person on the New York Knicks. Not one.
11: Right.
10: I have no idea who plays for the Knicks.
11: Right. We're talking, it's basketball, right?
10: Yes. Yes. basketball, yes. She's just when I attempt to promote how ignorant I am about sports, hold my beer, Harley.
11: Actually, no, I actually watched part of the series the other night.
10: So oh, yeah, I know you know.
11: Yeah.
10: Now, 1973, right?
11: Yeah.
10: Now, remember, it was a different starting five than when they played in 1970, but not by much.
11: Right.
10: In 1973, and look at this. I've got nothing in my hands. If you look at my computer, it's right on X. Got nothing in my hands right now.
11: Yeah.
10: It was Willis Reed as the center. Earl the Pearl Monroe replacing Dick Barnett, who was the starting guard. He was still on the team when they won in 1970. Former senator, the late Senator Bill Bradley, Dave DeBuscher, and Walt the Clyde Frazier was on that team. And also one of my favorite six men of all time, Cassie Russell. Cassie Russell used to take a jump shot, and he used to take his legs and flip them up behind when he would shoot. All right, so that's that's 73. That would, I'm sorry, Cassie Russell was 1970. He was gone by 73. So for 70, it was Dick Barnett, Earl the Pearl Monroe had not yet been traded, Willis Reed, Bill Bradley, Dave DeBuscher, and Clyde Frazier. And since she's talking about the last championship, also as power forwards, Jerry Lucas and Phil Jackson.
11: Mm.
10: So there you go. And that's from memory.
11: Right. And then, of course, a big part of the organization, Bill the Bucket Wilson. He wasn't on the team. He was a bookie.
10: Bill Hoskett was on that team in 1970. But that's just an example of how, when I tell people that I really was an insane sports fan, I was. And I'm not as much today, not even close. Now, 1970 was the year, 69-70 was the, and I was a fan of the Knicks. I was a fan, a real big fan of that team. Mm-hmm. And then the Buffalo Braves came into existence, and they became my favorite team. Mm. But in 73, I was still following, when the Knicks made it to the championship, I was still following them. And so there you go. Just so you know that I could pass Kathy Hochul's test that she couldn't pass.
11: Well, she couldn't pass the question. If you can't pass the question, then there's something wrong. I was actually in an Oklahoma restaurant the other night. It was Friday night, and the Spurs and the Thunder. The Thunder ended up winning. They, in fact, in, I didn't watch the entire game, but I watched most of the end of the game, and they, the Thunder was dominating pretty much the entire time, and I thought, no, this is not good. Because everyone in the area, in the entire restaurant was screaming. They're screaming for the Thunder. We're in Oklahoma, we're in an Oklahoma restaurant. And I'm just quietly going, yeah, well, okay. All right. My Spurs are not going to perform.
10: You grew up a Spurs fan.
11: Yeah. I grew up, you know, down in San Antonio, Del Rio. It's the Spurs.
10: The Spurs, one of the few teams absorbed from the ABA into the NBA.
11: Yeah. And, you know, remember, we were talking about the other day about football teams and the migration of football teams and everything else. And remember when the people of San Antonio, and God bless them, were trying to get the Raiders when the Raiders were leaving the Bay Area, when they were leaving Oakland, and they were trying to get the Raiders to go to San Antonio. And we were like, oh, that's not going to happen. Because we were talking about, you know, what it takes to support a team, you know, build a stadium. You know, you have to you have to have enough taxpayers in the city, numbers wise, to afford today's stadiums. And I was thinking of that moment when, you know, it only lasted a few minutes, it seems, where they were saying, yeah, they should the Raiders should come out here and they should be the San Antonio football team, because in part this was the justification. Their colors are already black and silver, which are the colors of the Spurs.
10: And I thought,
11: that's a silly reason. Yeah. And also, Jerry Jones is never going to allow that to happen.
10: Well, I mean, I don't know if he could. He probably would have influence, but yeah. I don't think it would affect the market of the Cowboys being, what are they, 285 miles away?
11: Yeah.
10: And let me tell you this. I mean, and I come from an absolute football town first. Hockey town second. Mm-hmm. It's funny because, you know, people say, well, when they built the minor league stadium, well, it can be expanded. And I said at the time, Buffalo will never get a major league baseball team. It's not a baseball town. It just isn't. Mm-hmm. It's got minor league baseball, but they are not a major league team. And they're going to look at the population and, you know, they don't have the same type of revenue sharing as the NFL does.
11: Yeah. Right.
10: And so it's like never going to happen. And I'll never forget, the people that were sponsoring it were not happy with me because I was a talk show host in the area at that time when they were promoting, we're going to get Major League Baseball. And I went, no, you're not. You're never going to get it. But San Antonio, I don't know if they look at that market and say it's not big enough yet. I will say this, though. Crazy football fans there. I do not know of a city that has supported all the different minor league football, professional football teams that have gone through San Antonio.
11: Well, I mean, I'll say this. They are rabid fans that are, in terms of the NFL, that are split, of course, between the Houston Texans, or back in the day when I was there, the Oilers, and the Cowboys. Now, in Del Rio, which is Western San Antonio. Yeah, we got all of our news out of, we didn't have TV news out of Del Rio. We had one newspaper out of Del Rio. We had a couple of radio stations, but all of our TV news came out of San Antonio. So we were Western San Antonio. But it was with the friends I grew up, anecdotal, but with the friends I grew up with, everybody was a Cowboys fan in Del Rio. But you could see the split between, and with baseball. And with baseball, it was the Astros and the Rangers. It seemed to lean more Astros than it did Rangers. And that, again, it's just anecdotal. But in terms of football, NFL, Del Rio, heavily Cowboys fans. San Antonio, I was a little bit younger, so I don't know. I don't remember. But I think San Antonio was a very vibrant sports town. I mean, they love sports. They just absolutely do. I think they could, I do believe they could have a fan base. It's, you know, I just don't have the numbers in front of me of crunching the numbers of what it takes today. It kind of goes back to what we were talking about and have mentioned recently, and that's the cost of these stadiums. You know, they're just massive. Well, so, you know, I look, Las Vegas, you know, they were counting on Vegas to be all right, because Vegas is a transient kind of town, you know, because where it used to be, where it's tourism, it's a global tourism. And that can work, you know, definitely for any sports franchise or anything going on locally. But, you know, if you want to get into a real sports town, San Antonio would definitely be one you would have to consider. For
10: the other reason I bring up Kathy Hochul is because politicians believe that the people are idiots, that you actually care who they endorse. Yeah. Remember Hillary? Where was she when she couldn't decide, you know, who she was for? And
7: I
10: forgot whether, I mean, did they, I, for some reason, I'm thinking it was the Bears or something they asked, and she just, and I think Bill was the same way. Well, I like the team that everybody else, I like
11: and,
10: all
11: and
10: the
11: wasn't
10: teams,
11: there something when she was running for Senate between whether she was going to wear a Mets ball cap or a Yankees
10: something
11: ball cap
10: like that.
11: Or something
10: and it's
11: that.
10: Like, nobody gives a damn. They believe people are such idiots
11: that,
10: well, if you support that team, I'm not going to vote for you. And I bring that up because of the, in the third hour yesterday of the show, we played that commercial from Plattner in Maine that was running during a Red Sox game.
11: Yeah.
10: Which he says private equity, basically the private ownership of professional sports has destroyed it.
11: Yeah.
10: And he doesn't like it. And so we never really delved into it much because it was the end of the hour.
11: Right, right.
10: But I guess the point is, and I was thinking about it during the day, I'm like, oh my God, so he's talking about, was he talking about, somebody's got to ask him, are you talking that government should own the sports teams? Mm-hmm. Should sports teams be owned by government? And who should own it?
11: Right.
10: Should it be the state that owns it? Should it be the city that owns it?
11: Right.
10: Should it be the county that owns it? Should it be the federal government that owns it?
11: Mm-hmm.
10: And I find it interesting when they're like, the, you know, because one of the things is the billionaire owners. If billionaires are evil, they shouldn't own, you know, our sports teams. Now, I haven't seen him go much further on it, but that was prime territory for the Republicans to just pound on him and have a heyday making fun of it. And, of course, because of a couple of things like the, you know, the Jill Biden story. And I'm like, you know, I don't, they're just obsessed about that. It shows you how inside the beltway they are. Look, they all knew. I don't know whether she's lying or not. I wouldn't be surprised if she's lying. I'm not going to spend five minutes.
11: I don't buy it coming from her. I think it was some kind of, thought he might be having a stroke. No, you knew exactly what was going on. I don't buy it for a minute.
10: And then the Paxton thing. So this, but I think it's prime, you know, because people pay attention to sports and not that they're going to vote on it, but somebody might say, wait a minute, are you saying that government should own all professional sports teams?
11: Right.
10: You know, what's your point? Why did you put that out?
11: Right.
10: Why did you make the case that the private sector is destroying the Boston Red Sox?
11: Right.
10: That's the case he was trying to make.
11: Mm-hmm.
10: So if the private sector is destroying the Boston Red Sox, what's your solution?
11: Right.
10: Somebody should ask him.
11: Yeah. How do you fix it?
10: What an idiot.
11: How do you fix it?
10: I mean, seriously, what? Forget about that he's a commie Nazi.
11: Yeah.
10: He's an absolute idiot. He's absolutely clueless as how the world runs.
11: Yep. He absolutely is.
10: You people in Maine, if it's true that he's actually up by 9 points, I shake my head. I don't know what to do. You're just saying to hell with our state. Let's just send it right to hell.
11: Yeah. Why not?
10: A commie Nazi.
11: Yeah.
10: And I read the other day, well, people are interested that, you know, in the backstory and they know about the tattoo. The tattoo isn't important except that it's a Nazi tattoo.
11: What? It's like the liberal activist media is approaching it like one of the old Barbara Walters sit down interviews.
10: Yeah.
11: tell me about your tattoo. Tell me about the pain you went through while receiving the while getting the tattoo.
10: So when you got angry, you decided to get a tattoo that was pro-concentration camp where millions of Jews died.
11: Right, right.
10: So, I mean, is there something that we need to understand here that we failed to understand?
11: It's like Jiminy Glick, you know, Martin Short, asking Mel Brooks, what's your beef with the Nazis?
10: Yeah, that was great.
11: It is that silly, over-the-top silly. This whole thing is just absolutely stupid.
10: Now, I couldn't watch him do that all the time.
11: Yeah.
10: But I was a fan of those interviews.
11: Oh, my gosh. Funny.
10: We are Red Eye Radio.
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0: We are on our radio. He is Eric Carlin. I'm Gary McNamara. And the other question I'd asked Plantner when he talked about the fact of he believes that private equity is destroying sports, which means the billionaires owning the sports teams are not good. Because who, I don't even know, is anybody not a billionaire that owns a major league baseball, basketball, hockey, or a football team? Everybody's a billionaire, right?
1: Yeah.
0: If billionaires are evil, they shouldn't own sports teams.
1: Right.
0: And
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4: Partly to mostly cloudy skies here overnight, mid-50s. Nice day Sunday, mix of clouds and sun right around 70 near the lake, as warm as 80 well away from the lake. Monday and Tuesday, mix of clouds and sun. Should be a couple of nice days with highs both afternoons in the 70s. I'm meteorologist Ken Boone from the Weather Channel, WLSAM 890, with another update in 30 minutes.
5: Fox News, I'm Deborah Valentine. Homeland Security says any ICE protests have been quelled outside an ICE detention center in Newark, New Jersey. An update from Fox's Jackie Ibanez.
6: Video from earlier shows police deploying tear gas and flashbangs to disperse the large crowds. Several protesters were also seen being taken into custody. The scene has since calmed and the crowds have largely dispersed.
5: Newark's mayor has put in place a curfew each night from 9 p.m. to 6 a.m. within a half-mile radius of the facility. Anybody who violates it faces arrest. All 11 victims killed in Tuesday's chemical tank implosion at a packaging facility in Longview, Washington, now recovered. Cowlitz County Coroner Dana Tucker.
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1: And he is Eric Harley, and I'm Gary McNamara. 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Listening to a lot of the analysis yesterday about, you know, where the Republican Party is going, and quite emotional it got yesterday from the Republican Party, because of this, shows that they have, you know, they've got the guts. This is not loyalty to Trump. It's the base, as we talked about yesterday, the base saying, no, we want somebody that's going to fight. You know, you heard the things like it's about time that Cornyn has been in there for too long. And I will say this, look, because we've got so many long term senators in there. Here's how I view it. I view serving in government like I do radio. I've always expected that I'm going to be gone in a week.
2: Yeah.
1: You and I've always had this mentality.
2: We need to talk during the break. Go ahead. Anyway,
1: we've always had this mentality.
2: Yeah.
1: Even if
2: no, we have, from day one,
1: right?
2: Since I was 18, I've felt that.
1: Yes. Right. It's something that you know it is a cutthroat business.
2: Yes.
1: And I've been let go. Mm-hmm. And as I said, I was actually let go from a job because I succeeded too well.
2: Mm-hmm.
1: And when I went in, you know, we got, you know, the ratings came in and everybody's happy and everything else. And I walk into the general manager's office. He said, congratulations for letting you go, because the owner, he was a very, let me put it this way, elderly man who might have not had all of his cognitive abilities there.
2: Well,
1: but he said, he wanted to say congratulations, but he wants you gone because he believes, because of the success you've had, you're going to ask for a big raise and he doesn't want to pay it.
2: Mm-hmm.
1: And this is a smaller market.
2: Right. Yeah. Yeah.
1: But I actually went to unemployment the next day and said that. Well, they said I succeeded too well. I mean, come on. I felt like I was the episode of Seinfeld where George Costanza walks in to collect unemployment and he's trying to get an extension and he's not really looking for any type of job, and ended up dating the daughter.
2: Yeah.
1: Of the unemployment agent. Thanks for the Big Mac, George. I haven't had one in a while.
2: It happened to a friend of mine who got her PhD, and about a month later, they said, you're overqualified for the job, and we're going to have to, we can't afford to have any gaps in the job that you do, and so we're letting you go, because we know that now you are at a different pay scale. We know you're going to ask for a raise, so you're basically overqualified. Right.
1: And if you don't have, for example, probably, I haven't actually thought about it much, but probably the majority of my career,
2: mm-hmm.
1: you know, the contracts were completely one-sided.
2: Mm-hmm.
1: As you know, I mean, early on, they're completely one-sided towards management. They might provide, you know, a little bit of security mm-hmm. for the first year or something. But after that, I mean, it was the contracts were, you know, early on in my career, didn't provide me any protection. And sometimes there was no contract at all. You just work day to day.
2: Right.
1: And they, you know, like I said, when they come in, when you learn that early on in your career, so I succeeded and you're letting me go? Yeah. Well, then what the hell should I be scared of? Not succeeding or succeeding? But, and, you know, the things, we're just moving in a different direction.
2: Mm-hmm.
1: And radio.
2: Yeah, I've been let go one time in my 42 years.
1: Radio is interesting that it's. It's a unique medium, talk radio especially. I mean, I've started in music radio, but talk radio is so unique because for the most part, you know, you do not have producers dictating where you're going to go. It's not like TV. Did you see the number of people in Colbert's?
2: Oh my gosh.
1: That picture, it's like 200 people.
2: Well, no. When they used to, remember back when they used to, they would show a picture from like the Emmy Awards, right? And it was, I remember this one picture, and it was basically everybody who received the award, you know, as, I don't know, best comedy show or something mm-hmm. for The Daily Show on Comedy Central. And it looked like, wait a minute, it looked like everybody from the crowd, from the audience, got on stage. I'm like, there's no way they have that many writers. It was dozens and dozens of people.
1: Mm-hmm.
2: Unbelievable.
1: And here in, in talk radio, like for this show, there's four of us.
2: Yes, right.
1: Me, you.
2: Right.
1: Alan and Ron.
2: Right.
1: And Alan does a great job. He always gets me three or four stories a night.
2: Yeah.
1: are different than the things that I'm looking at. He always finds right. something. Go, oh, all right.
2: Right.
1: I didn't look at that story that way. And just the headline, whenever I just always amazed that he always gets me stuff that's like, wow.
2: Right.
1: Okay.
2: Now, we're actually very fortunate to have a very experienced production crew. Right. Most shows at our caliber don't.
1: Was that a compliment towards our show or an insult towards what you and I do?
2: They're highly overqualified themselves.
1: But when you, so it's completely, and I love it this way. One of the things, and you were asked a long time ago by somebody, an executive, you know, what's your goal? And you were on this show and you said to do this show.
2: I love radio. I just,
1: right.
2: And it's not, you know, there's a difference between I love doing the job and I need to be on the radio every day. Now, I can say technically I need to be on the radio every day personally so I can vent, but it's not an ego right. thing. It's not to build an ego. It's to vent, but I love doing radio.
1: I love the process. I love the editorial control that you have.
2: Yeah.
1: I love that you can take it in whatever direction that you want. Where you can't do that in television. Look, that's one of the things Tucker Carlson is complaining about now. Well, I wasn't really telling you what I believed. The producers were actually doing all of it.
2: Yeah.
1: Well, then you just lose complete credibility.
2: You just admitted you were a sellout.
1: Yeah. I mean, it's just like, wow. And so that would be very, very, very, very tough to do. But with that comes the fact that if you don't succeed, you're gone. And I'll be honest, I never thought that I would last this long in the business. Right. I never thought, but my mentality always was I could be gone like you. They could fire me next week. Mm-hmm. I always had that in my head, even when I know they could still say you're gone next week. They got to pay us for a while. Mm-hmm. But the fact is you eventually later on in your career, you actually do, if you've had some kind of success, you know, you do have some guarantee. But
2: I still have that underlying fear to the point that next Thursday I have an interview at Costco. So it's to make sure.
1: With politics, I view it the same way.
2: Mm-hmm.
1: You know, I was reading, it was almost like an obituary. And it's so sad. Cornyn had a 4-decade. Well, yeah, for God's sakes, 4 decades. I look at Congress and say, well, 4 decades, that's unbelievably long.
2: Yeah.
1: And, other people may have differing viewpoints on it, and that's fine. The concern of the Republican Party should be to not have any chance of the Democrats winning.
2: Right. Right.
1: It's not, so whether it's Cornyn or Paxton here, whether it's a MAGA person or a not MAGA person, it's more important to me that the Democrats lose than that the SAVE Act passes. Why? Because you can use that to pound on the Democrats over and over again.
2: Yes.
1: It's an issue that you've got 80% of the 82%, 83% of the country, is it? What is it? No, it's right around 80%, because it was like 83% of... I forgot the exact demographics, but it's around 80%.
2: Yeah.
1: Well, you can use that. What's more important, to pass that tomorrow or to win in November?
2: Right.
1: My focus is winning in November so the Democrats don't win. And so I didn't care. I don't care whether it's Paxton or Cornyn. All I want is the win, because either Paxton or Cornyn would be better than Democrats taking over the Senate.
2: Yes.
1: And my concern is not right now passing the Trump agenda and the issues on the Trump agenda right now, if you can pass them next year, because you've got a bunch of senators, you've got the Senate again for a couple more years. And so to me, the infighting in the Republican Party is a strength because the Republican Party can evolve. There was an article, where is it here? Michael Dougherty in National Review. Democrats learn how to need to learn how to fight each other. And it's like, look, part of the infighting in the Republican Party can hurt them, but it shows that they're actually the party that's evolving.
2: Well,
1: where the Democrats, they're not evolving. They're not the party of change ever because they're sticking to their ideological, you know, insanity.
2: It's for the GOP. It is, for the most part, it's on the issues. There is some the tribalism that exists there. With the whole MAGA thing, there seemed to be this battle to prove I'm more MAGA than you are, to the extent where some people were trying to say they were more MAGA than Donald Trump. It seemed like they were trying to make that point. The point with the left is, it doesn't matter who you are, even if you're a member of my own party, you're the oppressor eventually. And identity politics has set up that model to disintegrate, to erode that unity, and it keeps happening more and more. This is why, you know, Cory Booker over the weekend, you know, party needs new leadership. Andrew Cuomo, you know, what's going on? And you have more and more of these Democrats. I don't consider those names. They're known names. Booker's still active. Cuomo's, I don't know what he's doing. But, you know, he's probably going to make a run maybe again somewhere at some point. But the point is that I know that it runs deeper throughout the party, that there is something fundamentally broken with the Democratic Party. Well, what it is exactly what you and I have been describing, identity politics. You create more and more victims, more and more subgroups every day, and by definition, by default, you create more and more oppressors, even within your own group. And that is a problem and always will be. It's not going to change in our lifetime.
1: Yeah, I look at the long-term future of the Republican Party, and I believe it's in much better shape than the Democrats.
2: Oh, yeah, I think
1: because
2: so.
1: The Democrats won't, if they're not willing to evolve now, they're not going to evolve.
2: Right. Yep.
1: For a long time.
2: Right.
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0: Kelly, and I'm Gary McNamara. So it was an interesting day yesterday, just seeing how everybody was, analyzing it. And, again, my point is simply, I want the Democrats to lose. That's all.
1: Yeah.
0: You know?
1: Yeah.
0: Right. at this point, because of how radical they are, I'm not really that concerned of who the Republican candidate is, unless you have a Plattner in there, which we don't. There is no Plattner on the Republican side.
1: Yeah, right.
0: You don't have a commie Nazi.
1: Yeah.
0: So what I care about is whoever can win. And, can Paxton win? Yeah. You already see that yesterday in the CBS News interview that I'll have to find the audio. Tallarico's already backing off from the positions. By the way, he's lying. Everything that he said back in 2021, he believes.
1: He meant it.
0: Yes.
1: And he means it now.
2: Yeah. 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
1: Mamdani and his crew, they're like, we will rescind everything that Adams did after a certain date. Everything after the indictment is tainted, and therefore we're getting rid of all of it, when the actual goal was about this anti-Semitism language. That was the real motivation. Welcome to the new New York under his honor, Zohran Mamdani, mayor. Oh boy.
0: Guy Benson, live weekdays from 2 to 5 p.m. on the Big 89 WLS.
2: To disperse the large crowds, several protesters were also seen being taken into custody. The scene has since calmed and the crowds have largely dispersed. A mandatory curfew is now in effect until it's for about a half mile of Delaney Hall. It runs from 9 p.m. until 6 in the morning. Demonstrations have been growing for about a week or so amid allegations of unsafe and inhumane conditions inside the facility. The state's governor and other Democratic officials also claim they have been denied access while attempting to visit detainees.
3: Newark's Mayor Ross Barak says that a mandatory curfew would be imposed within a half-mile radius of the Delaney Hall ICE detention facility following days of those violent protests. Violators face arrest after receiving a warning. The curfew in effect from 9 p.m. to 6 a.m. each day until further notice. 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
3: A manhunt's underway for a man suspected of firing at two Carroll County, Virginia sheriff's deputies. Michael Pluckett is suspected of killing one deputy. Fox 8 WGHP's Gretchen Stenger has details.
15: A pair of Carroll County deputies went to do a welfare check on Fancy Gap Highway. At the scene, Pluckett began shooting at them, and the two deputies shot back. Both the deputies were struck during the shootout. One deputy, Logan Utt, died from his injuries, and the second deputy was shot in his ballistics vest. Investigators say that Pluckett left the scene of the deadly shooting and remains at large. He is considered to be armed and extremely dangerous. The U.S. Marshals are offering a $10,000 reward for information leading to his arrest.
3: The sheriff's department says the second deputy survived because of his bulletproof vest. New York City's annual Israel Day parade is set for today amid strict security measures. Fox's Tanya J. Powers has more.
16: The 78th Israel Day parade will feature floats and marching bands on the city's famed Fifth Avenue. At a security briefing, NYPD Commissioner Jessica Tisch, an honorary parade grand marshal, noted the heightened threat environment.
17: To be blunt, we are not messing around with security at this year's parade.
16: Mayor Zohran Mamdani will not attend, reiterating a campaign pledge.
18: And I also said on that same campaign that I would have a responsibility as the mayor of the city to ensure the safety and security of each and every New Yorker. And I don't believe that my presence as the mayor should determine whether or not a New Yorker is safe or secure.
16: This year's parade theme is Proud Americans, Proud Zionists. In New York City, Tanya J. Powers, Fox News.
3: Israel's military says its troops captured a strategic mountain topped with a crusader-built castle in southern Lebanon today. It's Israel's deepest incursion into Lebanon in 26 years. Incursion comes after days of intense fighting and airstrikes. I'm Deborah Valentine. This is Fox News.
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21: Oh, man, I love this guy. 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
21: How do you get your mind wrapped around everything that's going on? 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

0: far as social media, the media, bets, and things like that. But still, it's a big stage. It's the moment of your life. How do you keep that in check?
1: We were pretty loose, you know, going down into New Orleans. You know, the media created a lot of anxiety because of McMahon and some of the alleged things that he said on the radio. And I have to tell you, my best memories were of the days leading up to it. And I remember, you know, some of my running buddies then. Mike Tomczak was my roommate on the road, and I was really good friends with Tom Thayer. And we had an actor friend, Adrian Zemed, who's from Chicago.
0: Yeah.
1: And we all rented a limousine so that we could go out and party, you know, that week and not have to drive and not worry about it. And like one of my memories, and you can ask Tom Thayer this, and I don't even know how it came up, but our limo driver's name was Bobby. 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
2: 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Now, it's Red Eye Radio. Gary McNamara and Eric Harley talk about everything from politics to social issues and news of the day. Whether you're up late or you're just starting your day, welcome to the show. From the Relief Factor Studios, this is Red Eye Radio.
4: All across America, we are Red Eye Radio. He is Eric Harley and I'm Gary McNamara. All right, more sports and politics.
5: All right, sport fans.
4: This sort of relates to Plattner in Maine about he's, you know, upset that private equity and billionaires own sports teams.
5: Yeah.
4: His idea is that private equity has destroyed the Boston Red Sox. And somebody needs to ask him the question, so then who should own sports teams? This is a New York and New Jersey launch investigation into World Cup ticket pricing. All right.
5: Mm-hmm.
4: New York Attorney General Letitia James and New Jersey Attorney General Jennifer Davenport announced that they have sent subpoenas to the FIFA president and others seeking information about their ticket policies. Quote, New Yorkers have been waiting for years for the World Cup to come into their backyard, and they deserve a fair shot at affordable tickets.
5: Okay.
4: It's government's job. Is it government's job to make sure you have a fair shot at affordable tickets?
5: I will say it's kind of outrageous given the prices. If you break it down to the cost per point scored
4: per goal
5: for any given match, combined score, I mean, with both teams, it's pretty expensive per point.
4: No one should be, Letitia James said, no one should be manipulated into paying sky-high prices for seats.
5: Yeah.
4: And then also added, this is true, though. Fans should be able to trust that the tickets they purchase will be the ones they receive. That's true. If you make a contract with a company and they don't, you know, and that they would be a company and they don't fulfill that contract, you have every right to go after them for that. But they start out by talking about, it's their job to ensure that there's fairness and equity in ticket prices.
5: Ah, fairness and equity. Okay. All right.
4: I just love it so. All right, so here we go. You and I talked yesterday about Tallarico and how he would run his campaign.
5: Mm-hmm.
4: And we talked about Kamala Harris back in 2020. Mm-hmm. Excuse me, 2024.
5: Yeah.
4: And she never made it to
5: 2020. Because nobody talked about her in 2020.
4: Well, she never made it to 2020 because the Democrats are racist and sexist.
5: That's right.
4: Now, by the way, that comes from her.
5: Yeah.
4: She's the one that accused Democrats of being racist and sexist back in 2020.
5: That's right. She was abandoned before Christmas.
4: Yeah.
5: 2019.
4: Democrats were so racist and sexist, they said, no. Let her through Thanksgiving, but no way is she getting past Christmas.
5: That's right. it's the holiday season.
4: But we had talked about this a couple of weeks ago, too, that when you know, and that was because Kamala Harris is still, you know, at the top of the bunch of who Democrats want to run in 2028. And we had gone back all the way. In fact, I found the ex post that I put out where I said Donald Trump, and this goes back to like June of 2024. And I said, Trump is uniting the nation.
5: Yeah.
4: And I got some great responses because of it. And because Kamala now, and that's when she ran that ad where she said she's going to be tougher on the border. She didn't believe in open borders. She talked about a wall and a bunch of other topics that Trump was leading in. She said, no, I'm going to try to co-opt him on that. I'm going to try to beat him on that. It didn't last long. The left would not allow her to do that.
5: Many people don't even remember she promised to invade Greenland.
4: And so she pulled back from that.
6: Yeah.
4: Because she couldn't sell it to the Democrats. And I remember you and I in the midterm of 2006, we have long memories. Wow.
6: It's 20 years ago, Eric. It's 20 years ago.
5: Wow.
4: But the midterm of 2006, after the election, we went, wow, and Democrats did very well.
5: Mm-hmm.
4: But it was really after that 2006 election where Democrats were not trying to run, or even before it, were not trying to run as much to the middle.
6: Yeah.
4: They're always trying to run to the middle. And really since then, and as we even get up to, you know, the last election, or you look at, you know, California, whatever, they cannot moderate whatsoever. And the question would be, will Tallarico try to do it and would he be successful? He's trying already. He's walking back the things he said already.
5: Mm-hmm, mm-hmm.
4: Was interviewed by Ed O'Keefe, who, by the way, one of the criticisms of Ed O'Keefe was like, and Barry Weiss, we hope you're listening, he didn't push back.
5: Yeah.
4: He just asked some question. He answered right. And went to the next question.
5: Right.
4: And answered, going to the next question.
5: Mm-hmm.
4: Didn't say, well, wait a minute. And he starts by asking him about the six biological sexes, all right?
5: All right.
4: And listen to this muddled answer. And he did not get pushback from Ed O'Keefe at all. Here we go.
7: Let me run one more by you, because, again, the president and other Republicans are already bringing it up. Again, in 2021, though, while debating a bill that restricted transgender student athletes, you said modern science acknowledges six biological variations based on chromosomes to argue that sex is a nuanced spectrum, not a strict binary. Do you still believe there are six biological sexes?
8: I know there are two sexes, men and women. I also know there's a very small percentage of people who have these chromosomal abnormalities, and I believe they deserve to be treated with dignity and respect.
7: The other one.
4: Okay, now he went to never challenged him on that.
5: Right. Right.
4: And he's making the case that every transgender has a chromosome differentiation, and that's not true.
5: Right. I don't know. I don't know anybody that's ever tried to make that case.
4: No. No. Ben O'Keefe just let that slide right by.
5: Yeah. Because you would stop and say, based on what? Show me that data.
4: Yeah. But you said six biological sexes.
5: Yeah. Yeah.
4: And by the way, you know, and again, scientists didn't agree with that, by the way. He was lying back then when he said it.
5: Right. And you know, liberal activists didn't agree with it because they believe there's a lot more than six.
4: Right, right. Well, we had said it. Who was it when Biden said, you know, how many genders are there? Three. We went, oh, my God, you can't give a number like that.
5: You're done.
4: So, but there's him attempting. Let's see this next question. Here we go.
5: All right.
4: Okay, hang on. We ready? Here we go. All right.
8: Be in respect.
7: The other one they keep harping on, and it's perhaps the most curious of all, they say you're a vegan.
8: I'm not a vegan. I'm an eighth generation Texan. I've been eating barbecue since before Kim Paxton's first indictment. And this campaign basically runs on Texas barbecue. If all they have is lying about me being a vegan, I feel pretty good about our chances.
4: They're not lying. You said it.
5: Right.
4: You said it. You said you're a vegan. I mean, it's just like they're not lying about it. And he was asked also the other question. Was on the border where he said that, the Republicans are lying. He had said, remember, and we had played the audio before. Mm-hmm. I think we played in the last couple of days where he, back then, but he said that the border should be like the front porch.
5: Right.
4: Where
5: with the welcome
4: you,
5: mat.
4: You, right, with the welcome mat, you welcome the good people in, but not the bad people. Mm-hmm. Well, then my next question would be, and he's trying to make the case, no, I just said let the, it's an open border for good people, but he's trying to make the case that he said, you know, to give the impression that he was against sanctuary cities, and he's not.
5: Right.
4: Because that would be my next question. So are you against sanctuary cities where illegal immigrant criminals are protected?
5: Right, right.
4: So this is his attempt to lie by, again, projecting and calling the Republicans liars about things that he clearly said.
5: Mm-hmm.
4: And so you've got to go after him for that. And, again, Ed O'Keefe, did you hear him laugh? Ed O'Keefe laughed.
5: Yeah.
4: He said, you know, the Paxton indictment. I mean, it was Barry Weiss, Ed O'Keefe did a horrible job.
5: Right.
4: Just let him answer. Just let him go through it.
5: Well, it was a propaganda piece.
4: Yep.
5: If you're not going to hit them back, if you're not going to question every answer that comes at you, every response that comes at you, you're not doing journalism. Just hand him the mic and let him just talk and lie. Because that's basically what you did. That's not journalism.
4: But it shows a change that the Tallarico people believe after over a decade of not attempting to go to the middle. Because remember, that was always what they were attempting to do.
5: Mm-hmm.
4: Kamala tried it and failed
5: mm-hmm.
4: on a national level.
5: Right.
4: Tallarico and his campaign now believe it's time to move to the middle and lie about where James Tallarico really stands.
5: Right.
4: And the belief is, or the hope is, that Democrats in Texas know he's lying. Just like when, remember when Obama said, I'm grappling with gay marriage. And remember the gay activists the pro gay marriage activists. We're talking about later on and go, no, we all knew he was lying. Everybody knew he was lying. He wasn't grappling with it.
5: You
4: he
5: know,
4: was lying.
5: Because the difference is that not exactly a Sunday morning talk show, but Ellen DeGeneres and her daytime talk show and she brought on John McCain. You know, what do you believe in terms of gay marriage? And his response, marriage is between a man and a woman. Obama had said the same thing already. And look, we had our issues with John McCain in terms of him being a senator. But if you're talking about two different parties, the candidates for each party being questioned and at the exact same issue, one gets away with it and the other one. And they get away with it because exactly what you just said. No, we know he's lying. We're okay with him lying. And then all of a sudden he was grappling and evolving.
4: Now what you do here, because unfortunately we have to help the Republicans on basic communication skills,
5: mm-hmm.
4: you take everything that he said in that interview. Here's what James Tallarico said this week. Here's what he said back then.
5: Mm-hmm.
4: And those are the ads that you make. And then you say, James Tallarico is lying to you. He doesn't want you to know what he would really do as a senator.
5: Right.
4: And I'll say this. Why? Because adults don't change their mind on basic issues.
5: Right.
4: Adults right. don't all of a sudden change their mind.
5: On foundational issues, they don't.
4: Right. And those are foundational issues.
5: Right.
4: You don't go from saying there are six biological sexes that are proven by scientists and then 5 years later say, oh, no, there's only two. There's only two, but there are some chromosomal differences, which are not, that does not explain the radical transgender movement at all.
5: Yeah.
4: But on the border, I'd say, oh, fine. Then, oh, and he said he criticized Obama, you know, for the border. Did he? I want to see if he's got that on there, whether he would. I don't believe he did. I don't remember any Democrat until you got to election time that said Biden's got to do something on the border. He's going to lose because of it. And then at that point, they were saying you've got to do something.
5: Right.
4: But it wasn't that Biden didn't do the job on the border. He did do the job on the border. He did exactly. Biden was totally successful in his border plan.
5: Yeah.
4: His border plan was to open the damn border.
5: Yep.
4: and he succeeded.
9: Yep.
4: And then he actually got it under control by the end. He caused it.
9: Yeah. Yes.
4: And they didn't challenge her on that either.
9: No.
4: They didn't challenge her on
9: no.
4: it.
9: No.
5: No, and these are basic. This does not, you know, a third grader could go through these points that we're making here. You're not getting in the weeds on these issues. These are very simple issues with very few moving parts.
4: And I would ask you to say, well, you said it's like a front porch. You welcome everybody, but the bad people you don't. If they're bad, you don't welcome them. My next question would be, so you're against sanctuary cities.
9: Yeah, right.
5: Right.
4: This isn't that hard, Republicans. You know, it's again, I don't want the Democrats to win.
9: No.
4: So let's not celebrate too much primary victories.
9: Yeah. No, let's not.
4: We are Red Eye Radio.
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11: How USDA meteorologist Brad Rippey describes a pre-Memorial Day weekend change in U.S. weather.
12: Flip the script.
11: With switching patterns in many parts of the country, going as far back as last summer, early fall of last year.
12: The pattern that has led to expansive drought coverage across the South, the Great Plains, and the West seems to have broken down in the week before Memorial Day weekend.
11: Conditions expected to remain for at least the next 2 weeks. And that comes during a key time for our nation's agriculture.
12: It is too late for a lot of the winter wheat crop, especially in the southern half of the country. But for just about everything else, agriculturally speaking, this is good news if you suddenly find yourself recovering from drought, getting into a wetter pattern.
11: Such as what is expected to happen in the southern U.S. Meanwhile, the north-central part of the country now sees heat and dryness. I'm Rod Bain reporting for the U.S. Department of Agriculture in Washington, D.C.
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0: Beer Money Radio. He is Eric Carney, and I'm Gary McNamara. This is really interesting. Just a ton of audio today. This is Michael LaRosa, former chief spokesperson for Jill Biden, and for Joe Biden in the 2020 campaign. So this is a loyal Democrat talking about Plattner and talking about Democrats in, well, Democrats in Washington. Here we go.
1: This has always been sort of a white whale for Democrats, this seat, and Susan Collins. And Collins won by 9 points, being outraised, outspent, both 2-1 by the Democrat. And the Democrat outpolled Susan Collins for a year in all of the public polling. What's funny to me is that Democrats in D.C. in the consultant class or the activist class think that somehow that guy right there represents what real America and normal America wants back home or outside of D.C. It's not. I mean, if Maine wants a self-proclaimed communist and a guy who has Nazi tattoos and talks about his masturbation habits and mocks wounded U.S. soldiers who were shot by the Taliban, Maine is going to have that choice. Mm-hmm. They can make that choice. They will make it in November.
2: Now,
3: well, I learned something new during that audio.
0: Yes, I did not know about the
3: habits.
0: The habits.
3: His habits.
0: The
3: probably because I didn't want to.
0: I've got the Seinfeld term. Now, I did not know about the self-gratification.
3: Hmm. Well, if you're a Nazi, are you automatically the master of your own domain?
0: Hey!
3: I don't. I would think that's the case, but I don't. Huh?
0: We're just asking questions.
3: We're
0: not trying to be suggestive. We're not bringing it up. We're responding to these idiots.
3: We're trying to understand the political landscape currently in America. That's all we're doing.
0: We're grappling with grappling.
3: We're just a couple of simple fellas just trying to learn.
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5: Nice stretch of weather into the start of the business week. Partly to mostly cloudy here overnight, mid-50s. Mix of clouds and sunshine Monday. 70 at the lake. Close to 80 well away from the lake. Monday and Tuesday, mix of clouds and sun with high temperatures both afternoons, ranging from the low 70s at the lake, right around 80 well away from the lake. I'm meteorologist Ken Boone from the Weather Channel, WLSAM 890, with another update in 30 minutes.
6: Fox News, I'm Chris DeMeo. Still awaiting word from President Trump on his agreement on a peace deal with Iran that could end the war.
7: The White House says that he met with top aides for about 2 hours in the Situation Room discussing the latest of this potential deal. The president underscoring his demand that Iran can never possess a nuclear weapon.
6: Fox's Alex Hogan. Two remaining missing victims are found after this week's implosion of a paper mill plant in Washington state.
8: As of this afternoon, our office has recovered and identified all 9 missing individuals, along with one that was transported to St. John's Medical Center.
6: Cowlitz County Coroner Dana Tucker, still no word on what caused the blast. 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
1: And we are Red Eye Radio. He's Eric Carly, and I'm Gary McNamara. And since then, the last segment, the show went into the gutter. Not because of us.
2: We didn't do that.
1: 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We have another audio cut. I wasn't going to play this, but I will, coming up in just a minute.
2: All right. Bad relationships, they're the worst. 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
1: So this audio was actually from CNN from election night.
2: Yeah.
1: And it was Scott Jennings, CNN's Laura Coates. The president and his administration is laser focused on everything except affordability. And if the Republicans lose, they lose because they've ignored it.
2: Yeah.
1: End of story.
2: That'll be the reason.
1: The only weakness Republicans have right now is affordability, and they don't seem to care. And it is absolutely amazing to me that there seems to be no concern about it whatsoever. You cannot talk your way by bringing up any successes elsewhere at all about affordability. And the lesson is Biden.
2: Yeah. Yeah.
1: He lost because of the border, affordability.
2: Yep.
1: That's prices.
2: Yep.
1: And also the radical transgender movement, which became, the women's issue of 2024.
2: Mm-hmm.
1: But every one of those were on the side, you know, where the public voted against that was for Republicans, because Republicans were saying, we'll solve all of those problems.
2: Right.
1: The number one important thing that affects people the most, affordability. And the Republicans don't seem to care. And this administration doesn't seem to care at all. They talk a good game, but nothing. And I'm not talking just about gas prices.
2: Well,
1: I'm talking about everything across the board. I want to read this here. Here it is. David wrote us yesterday when we were talking about it. Gas prices are too high, but I'm not going to sell our beautiful country for $1.69. I'm not going to change my vote.
2: Right.
1: It's not about you, David, and it's not about me. As I said, my major thing, whether they're weak Republicans or strong Republicans, they're not insane Democrats. That's all I care, is that Democrats don't win.
2: Right.
1: And doesn't matter how you think, David, doesn't matter how I think. It's understanding the public at large. Remember, and you said it. I never forget, because you made a big deal out of it after the 2016 election, why he won, about the Wall Street Journal article that went to Harlem and said to people that actually voted for Hillary at that time, why did Trump win? Trump won because he talked about issues that affect us here at home. Hillary's talking about everything else except what affects us here at home, and now Republicans are making the exact same mistake. The only thing that Republicans have is competence in other areas that they have done, in things like deregulation and everything else. But you can, if the president succeeds in getting a deal with Iran in the Middle East, that will also be great, but still the number one issue is the economy stupid, and we found that again back in 2024.
2: Well, and the problem here, too, is that if the if enough people, enough of the voting public, believe that Democrats are going to start handing out checks, which, by the way, it won't happen because they will not get a voting, they will not get a veto-proof majority. That's not going to happen. But it doesn't matter. If their perception is they'll do better with the economy, or if the perception is that I need to send a message to the GOP that they suck on the economy, just as punishment, even if they believe, well, I probably won't get anything for a couple of years, but if I give the Democrats momentum, if I help give Democrats momentum, then and they get the White House in a couple of years and they have the House and the Senate, then they start writing checks again. When people are underwater, they don't care anything about the national. Nobody cares anything about the national debt, our audience not included. But the American people have given up on the national debt and have, in fact, I wonder if they ever cared about it. So in terms of writing checks, in terms of handing out free stuff, those free promises, whether they even come to fruition or not, the free promises will drive people. And they always have in a bad economy. And it's hard to say bad economy right now because there are many things in the economy that are great. But if your own personal economy at home, your own budget is failing over and over again, and you're underwater and you've got nowhere else to turn. You think about where what people are doing on side gigs, everything they're doing to earn extra money. And wages aren't keeping up. And now inflation ticking up again. And we know what's driving this this uptick in inflation, which is why we've got to, if you get back to the Iran thing, we've got this mission has to be completed for every reason. For number one, for the mission itself. And number two, politically, you want this to be done sooner than later so you can get the benefit of that. And again, I mentioned yesterday, it could be that by comparison, if the mission in Iran is completed to the point that oil comes back down, which means if energy prices are down, food prices will settle somewhat because the transportation of goods will also be cheaper. If the 150 days, which is up in July on his current tariffs, runs out and there's nothing else that he's going to throw at the courts or is going to be extended by that. By comparison, there may be some positive effect. I wouldn't count on that. Right now, as we've said all along, I used to say, run like you're 20 points behind. Run like you're 80 points behind.
1: Yeah.
2: And that's exactly what has to be
1: done.
2: You
1: can have all the cabinet meetings like he had publicly yesterday. And that's where I think Garrity had the comment, Jim Garrity from National Review. Mm-hmm. They're laser focused on everything except affordability.
2: Yeah.
1: But we said this yesterday, and I agree with you. That's why I said if they lose, Republicans can still win because the Democrats are so bad.
2: Mm-hmm.
1: And in the polling, it has showed up to this point that even though the administration gets horrible marks on the economy, the people don't believe that the Democrats are the solution.
2: Right. Right.
1: You know, so again, you don't know. And I agree with you. If the war can end, and then even remember, as we said earlier, though, if we weren't in this war, prices might have moderated because remember, the amount of tariffs went down drastically.
2: Right.
1: You know, yeah. They're probably raising what? Yeah. A third of what they were before with Trump's new tariffs. Mm-hmm. So that would have moderated, that might have moderated prices. And if we weren't in the Iran war, prices, the inflation numbers could be looking, you know, really, really good. But they're not going to come down. You know, that's the point. Gasoline will come down, and maybe there will be some products because of shipping that might come down a little bit.
2: Well, I think that's going to happen actually in a considerable way because of where diesel has been Diesel prices, which again is the shipment
1: to the roof.
2: Yeah, and so, but it depends on the level of the drop. You know, I know that's a Captain Obvious statement, but I don't know where diesel will settle after this. Gasoline may settle, but then again, if it happens in the middle of the summer, still in the heart of driving season, and I don't know what will happen again or how far of a drop the diesel prices would be in the event that we get the Strait of Hormuz settled, and we'll see where it goes. It's as it always is. I think the markets are kind of skittish. I think even with any kind of agreement, framework, whatever you want to call it, on the Strait of Hormuz, it's going to be, I think it's going to be slower. I think the markets are going to be a little timid and really going, dropping those prices in a dramatic way. I hope I'm wrong about that. But the point is, I don't think they'll trust an agreement. I think they'll believe that there's at any moment that chaos could ensue in the Strait of Hormuz. But
3: I will say yesterday when they attacked that, when they went after the Iranian ground control station that was about to launch another drone.
2: Yeah.
3: These actions were measured, purely defensive, and intended to maintain the ceasefire.
2: Yeah. Well, the Wall Street Journal, by the way, had a very interesting story yesterday about how the Chinese are buying oil secretly, and they've got this set of clandestine ships where they're actually running a line, filling these ships with oil and selling them to China. Iran is still selling oil to China. I don't know the volume. I didn't get that far into the story, but that's a problem. And if that's not completely controlled and settled, you know, there's going to be a problem long term, I believe.
3: My chuckle was military action is intended to protect the ceasefire.
2: Yeah, exactly. That's why we're going to war to protect the ceasefire. Yes.
3: We are Red Eye Radio.
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0: Beer Runner Radio. He's Eric Carly, and I'm Gary McNamara. I tell you, though, it's going to be an interesting next 5 months. It really is.
1: No, it may be one of the most, well, I guess we say this every season.
0: Yeah, the new
1: season.
0: One always is.
1: But the latest is always the most interesting because now there are so many factors that are involved here in determining, well, trying to grasp, guess, poll, determine what the American people are worried about and how that's going to drive votes. Again, pricing is going to be a big driver. But will it be outdone by the absurdity, the insanity of the left? Because the absurdity and insanity isn't just the libs of TikTok moments. It's about the threat, the existing threat of what has become the violent left justifying taking lives or attempting to take lives, coming after your children and control of your children. These are very serious issues, and that definitely will outweigh pricing with some people. It has to be enough, though.
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7: Partly to mostly cloudy skies here overnight, mid-50s. Nice day Sunday, mix of clouds and sun, right around 70 near the lake, as warm as 80 well away from the lake. Monday and Tuesday, mix of clouds and sun. Should be a couple of nice days with highs both afternoons in the 70s. I'm meteorologist Ken Boone from the Weather Channel, WLSAM 890, with another update in 30 minutes.
8: The temperature is lowered. I'm Chris DeMeo, Fox News. Anti-ICE protesters are continuing outside of the Delaney Hall detention facility in Newark, New Jersey, but demonstrations have eased a bit. Fox's Steve Harrigan is there and says things have changed when state police started getting involved.
9: The police are being engaged. They're being called to, but there's not the threats or the real

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1: Apparently there is an outrage that is happening right now in certain corners of the internet. In, for lack of a better term, woke America, the woke crusades rage on. Even people who are way out on the left fringe, if they step out of line on anything, they get swarmed. And I have to say, in a Schadenfreude sort of way, I love that for them. They've created this problem, and now they are reaping what they have sown.
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2: From agreement on Iran's nuclear program and enriched uranium stockpile. Defense Secretary Pete Hegseth says the U.S. is ready to resume military action if needed.
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3: The U.S. military says that it stopped another ship trying to break America's blockade of Iranian ports. Officials say a cargo vessel ignored repeated warnings and U.S. forces struck its engine room. The ship is now adrift in the Gulf of Oman. The final two victims who died during a chemical tank explosion at a paper mill plant in Longview, Washington, are found. 11 people were killed in this week's blast, making it one of the worst U.S. workplace accidents in history.
6: Our office immediately began preparing for what we knew would be one of the most significant tragedies our community has experienced since the eruption of Mount St. Helens.
3: Cowlitz County Coroner Dana Tucker. The U.S. men's national soccer team gearing up for a warm-up match against Senegal ahead of the World Cup.
7: A home World Cup on America's 250th birthday. What is better than that? And we now know who will captain the U.S. team during the World Cup. It is Tim Ream, the oldest member of the squad at 38. We were lucky enough to get some time to hang out with Tim, and he told me what it means to be the, quote, elder statesman of this team.
8: As much as I can, putting an arm around these guys and but not being overbearing.
7: And like every member of this 26-man squad, Tim is determined not just to make it to the quarterfinals, not just to make it to the semifinals, but to bring this thing home for the United States.
3: Fox's Jonathan Hunt from Charlotte, North Carolina, site of the game. Israel's military says its troops captured a strategic mountain topped with a crusader-built castle in southern Lebanon on Sunday. It's Israel's deepest incursion into Lebanon in 26 years. And the incursion coming after days of intense fighting and airstrikes in nearby villages where Israeli troops fought Hezbollah members in the rugged area. That's despite a nominal ceasefire that's been in place since April 17th. I'm Chris DeMeo. This is Fox News.
9: How did I lose weight? And I did. Lean, right here. I did. I love this stuff. Listen, Brickhouse Nutrition been with me for a long time. So chatting with Miles, I'm up at like 235. True story. I never minded being 235, but you know what minded? 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
4: Heads are exploding in Chicago Bears territory and their fan base. 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
1: 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Missed the Ray Stevens Show live? Hear it again for the first time. 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
5: Yeah, we love it here. Memorial Day weekend now in our rearview mirror. We get ready for the birthday of this beautiful young lady, only 250 years old. America, it's a good place. We love the experiment. You know, Chicago's a beautiful town. It's my home. I love it here, but man, it's got some problems. And, we know that. These sanctuary city policies in our state, in our city, you can't help but notice what goes on. Again, Nick, you've had the numbers there. 25 shot, one killed, a little attaboy to the first responders that are doing yeoman's work, keeping people alive. But that doesn't take into account the teen takeovers.
6: Right.
5: The five police officers that were hit in Chicago weekend violence, by errant cars. And last week, letters were sent out to Larry Snelling, Thomas Dart, of course, our Cook County Sheriff, Eileen O'Neill Burke, Latoya Hughes, she's the Illinois Department of Corrections Director, and they were sent by Mr. Jim Jordan, Chairman of the House Judiciary Committee, out of Ohio's 4th Congressional District, and he wants answers on what the hell is going on in this city, and he joins us. Mr. Jordan, welcome to WLS. Good morning, sir.
7: Good morning. Good to be with you guys.
5: Good to be with you as well. Well, tell me what you plan to get out of this. I know the letters have been sent. You want answers. What do you think can happen to get Chicago and Illinois to snap out of this sanctuary city nonsense and just get back to some common sense?
7: Yeah, exactly. Two things. One, we have passed legislation out of our committee. We'd like to get that passed into law, which would make it much more difficult for these local jurisdictions, state and city jurisdictions to impose sanctuary policies. It'd make it tough for them to get federal dollars. It would make it allow if law enforcement, which typically wants to work with federal law enforcement, local law enforcement wants to work with federal law enforcement, if they do so, they get immunity. And then also for people like the Gorman family who had the tragic attack up there, they would have a course of action to go after these jurisdictions not happen. So there's legislation. And then secondly, and just as important, the Constitution requires us to do oversight. By doing oversight, you show the country what's going on. We had a hearing a couple of weeks ago where same situation in Fairfax County, Virginia, where we brought in the prosecutor, Mr. Descano, who was giving lesser sentences, better plea deals for people who commit crimes who also happen to be here illegally. He's giving them a better deal because he cares. He's focused on their deportation status and their status as an illegal migrant. So highlighting that whole situation, I think also lets folks know, like, wow, this is – I actually think there were people who came in support of Mr. Descano. I actually think they were in the hearing room. They didn't know how ridiculous it was when we went through that hearing and started pointing out what he was actually doing. So I think those are sort of the two objectives as we work through this.
5: You know, you look at some of the cases that go on here. We just had an officer shot and killed John Bartholomew. His partner is, thank God, slowly recovering. He's now in a rehab facility. He was shot by a repeat offender. There's a judge that continued to let this guy out on home monitoring. This is a direct result of the policies and what you just talked about. At what point does his family not go after the lawyer, or I'm sorry, the judge. Or Cook County for the way, I mean, because it bears mentioning, and I know this is just dumbing it down to the eighth degree, but if that guy that shoots Sheridan Gorman isn't here, she's still with her parents, now back on the Eastern Seaboard, but, you know, she'll be back in class in spring at Loyola. Why is it so hard for people to grasp?
7: Yeah, that's what our legislation would permit. Again, we want to get that accomplished. But I also think it's important to step back and understand this is part of a concerted effort by the left. Understand what they have done. During the Biden administration, they allowed in 10 million illegal migrants. Then they create sanctuary jurisdictions, which makes it difficult to remove those illegal migrants, even when they commit another crime. And then third, they say, oh, we're going to make it difficult for the people who do the removing. We're not going to fund ICE. I mean, it's a three-part plan. And then you add to it the fourth step, which is what these prosecutors are doing, like Eileen Burke there, and like Descano in Fairfax County, and Krasner in Philadelphia. They're saying, well, we're also not going to prosecute the illegal migrant who came here illegally, who's in a sanctuary jurisdiction. We're not going to prosecute them, even though we're going to prosecute American citizens for the exact same crime. That is just plain stupid. But that is the systematic plan. The left, which now unfortunately controls the Democrat Party, that's the plan they're marching through. And we have to highlight that, as you pointed out, we have to show that just violates any common sense, any normalcy whatsoever. And that's what we're trying to do.
5: Jim Jordan is here. Jim Jordan out of the 4th Congressional District of Ohio. Mr. Jordan, I have to ask, you know, when you see Hakeem Jeffries and you see these Democrats, these lunatic, wild progressives, it's not my mother is 94. She can't recognize this Democrat Party anymore, and she wonders what the hell's going on. But look what they do. They degrade the American family. They all believe that, a woman should play in men's sports. They knock down faith at every possible chance that they can. And they don't believe in law and order. You know, if we have a problem coming up in the midterms, I mean, I don't want to sound like a defeatist or have a defeatist attitude here. But if we can't do something by the midterms, I wonder where this country ends up.
7: Yeah, I think you've highlighted the key distinction in this midterm election. Sarah Huckabee Sanders said it well a few years ago when she gave the response to Joe Biden's State of the Union. She said the divide in America today is normal versus crazy. And I think we have to point out they're crazy. We're not. Lay out those issues. It's crazy to defund ICE, crazy to defund the police, crazy to say men should compete against women in sports, crazy to have these sanctuary jurisdictions, crazy to shut down the government 42 days in the fall. You know, a bunch of days of spring. So just highlight all that. I think that is a critical part of this upcoming election, just pointed out. And it's sad because the once great party of FDR and JFK is now controlled by the radical left. And I always say not all Democrats are crazy, but unfortunately the left that has the control and the energy in that party is. And again, we see it in all these different policies. So we have to point that out. Go tell the voters, look, we're working on some things that I know are difficult. Things do cost too much now, and we're working on all that. But if you go to the Democrats, these are the crazy policies you're going to get. And I think that's an important part of this campaign.
5: Chairman of the House Judiciary Committee, he wants answers on Chicago and its sanctuary city policies. Nick is in the newsroom. We're talking with Jim Jordan.
6: Well, and then some of these that call themselves Democrats are bringing these just lunatic things from other countries of all places, you know, they want us to bow to them, and they want to change this country into something it's not. It's still a Christian-based nation. So I ask you, I know there's been some efforts or some talks to make sure, and I guess it would maybe have to make a constitutional change, but that you have to be born in the United States in order to serve in Congress or Senate.
7: Yeah. And also, frankly, we should have to prove citizenship in order to vote. You should
6: absolutely
7: have to show an ID. And again, we all these common sense things, which sometimes you step back and you're like, the left is actually against all that, which again just underscores the point that we've been making. But no, it makes sense now. You have you had the Supreme Court who ruled on the birthright citizenship issue, and you know that we got that ruling, unfortunately. But I do think, again, it's just underscoring normal versus crazy. Common sense, as the president says, versus crazy. And we have to do that, highlight that if we're going to keep control of the House and Senate this fall.
5: I get a kick out of all of these. No kings protests. And you stop for a second and you think, okay, well, wait a second. This is a guy, J.B. Pritzker. We call him Roly Poly. J.B. Pritzker, he gets arrested. Or no, a kids get arrested during COVID for playing basketball at a basketball hoop. Now, that sounds to me like a king's principles. Mm-hmm. And then you take a party that ostensibly stabbed Joe Biden in the back. And don't get me wrong, I'm no fan of Joe Biden. But they coronated Queen Kamala as the presumptive nominee with not one vote. So you tell me who acts like a party of kings and oligarchs. Yeah. I just don't quite get it.
7: Yeah, no, great point. The protect democracy, but we're not going to have one single vote, but we're going to make Kamala our nominee. And then the COVID, it is important. Sometimes I think we go back and remind the country what they did during COVID. And let people know that everything the government told us, the same government who was trying to censor what we could say, what we could do, couldn't let us go to church, couldn't go to school, couldn't go to work, that same government, everything they told us about COVID turned out to be false. They said, it wasn't gain of function research in the lab in China. Yes, it was. They said it didn't come from the lab in China. Yes, it did. They said it wasn't your tax money at the lab in China. Yes, it was. They said the vaccinated can't get it. Yes, they could. The vaccinated can't transmit it. Yes, they could. They said masks work. No, they don't. They said 6 feet social distance was based on science. No, it wasn't. And they told us first virus where there's no natural immunity. So they were 0-for-8, and yet they were trying to censor what we could say about the very virus they were lying to us about. That's how crazy it is.
5: You hit it right on the head there. You know, God forbid if I said anything about, Dr. Birx and her cute skirts or scarves or Dr. Fauci, I was put in social media jail.
6: Right.
5: Now you tell me who the fascists are. Please, I'd like to know. Jim Jordan is joining us here. Mr. Jordan, I have to ask you, does it infuriate you? And I had a text message earlier about this. You know, why aren't we moving faster and more prudently when it comes to Somali crime? And I think we are. There was a guy in Rockford that was just sentenced to 3 years or something for $85,000 in PPP loan fraud. And then you had the woman in Minneapolis. She's going away for 42 years. I mean, I guess I would remind the American people that there's so many appeals processes and things like that. The wheels of justice grind. They grind slow, but they are grinding with the Somali fraud, are they not?
7: Yeah, they are. And you know, the vice president's heading up a task force on that. At the Justice Department, Colin McDonald, sharp young lawyers heading up the effort there, is Assistant Attorney General for combating this stuff. And the person you point out, Amy Bach, I remember the name because it was Feeding Our Future. We're giving meals to kids during COVID. Turned out there were no meals and no kids. They were just stuffing money in their pockets. And she got, I think, like you said, a 42 year sentence. It is happening, and this is important. Now, I do think there's some things we can do at the federal government where we put some more checks and balances on the front end before money ever goes out the door. There should have to be reapplications. There should have to be little things like that make a huge difference in stopping some of these people from ever starting the fraud. And so those are some things that we need to do. I'm hoping we're going to do that in a third reconciliation package. But it's amazing what was going on. But the Trump administration, the Blanche Justice Department is working hard to deal with this stuff.
5: This is our money. This is our town. We have the right to know where the money's going. We have a right to prosecute if it goes somewhere it shouldn't. We also have a right to be safe in our communities. On behalf of the common sense people of Chicago and in Illinois and Representative Jordan, they are here. Okay. They are here and they love that you're on with us right now. On behalf of them, thank you for what they do. Before I cut you loose, a wrestling match, you and Brandon Johnson, who wins?
7: I'm old. But,
5: I'm taking you in the poly markets. I'm taking you all day long, buddy. Hey, listen, we appreciate your voice of reason here and fighting for this town, because the people around here aren't going to do it. We're glad you are.
7: Thanks, guys. Thanks for all you do. Take care.
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5: Want to bring in Ashley Dalton. Ashley Dalton is the, she is the president of the Young Republicans, I believe, elected last September. And, you would imagine, Nick, that in the wake of a lot of things that have happened with all this woke nonsense on college campuses, yep, and everybody telling me that a fire hydrant can give birth, and then Charlie Kirk's assassination, that there was a surge to find out what it's like to be a conservative and a Republican. And that's where we pick it up with Ashley. Ashley, welcome to WLS. Good morning.
11: Good morning. Thank you so much for having me.
5: You're very welcome. So, Ashley, I want to ask you, before we went to the news break, we were talking about how Illinois gets viewed, right? If you're a conservative in Illinois, and trust me, doing conservative radio in Chicago is like going up to a brick wall and just hitting your head against the wall each and every day in a state like this. How do you, as a young Republican, somebody that's out there to excite the base, tell people in the state of Illinois that someday, somehow, some way, there may be a change in the way this state operates?
11: That is so funny you say that, because we in our group, we definitely think that in the next 4 to 8 years that we could be red. We believe it and we want it to happen. I am from Texas, so I do come from a red state, so my perspective is a little bit different. But moving here, I found this, especially after Charlie, of course, I found this unique, underground, group of Republicans here that really wanted to, move the needle after Charlie. And I think that it's been really cool to see that happen here. Being a young Republican in the city of Chicago, especially, is probably a little bit more difficult, just with everything, but, we are trying our best to be as loud and proud as we can and not shy away from, what you said, this woke agenda nowadays. So it's been really great. We've grown a lot, and we're excited to potentially help move the needle a little bit if we can.
5: Okay, so the Chicago Young Republicans, 18 to 40-year-olds. First time I met anybody from the Chicago Young Republicans, Nick, her name was Buffy Baines Billingsley.
6: Sounds
5: familiar.
6: Remember
5: me telling you about her? Yeah. She married the guy from the Wonder Years, Ralphie, and she was really involved. And it was something to hear somebody that young, interested in conservative ways. Now I got to ask you, Ashley. I know we shouldn't do this, but you're a young Republican. How old are you?
11: I'm 31.
5: Okay. So with that said, when you go out in your girl groups and things like that, and you know, when you go out, you're no doubt in living in this city, you're surrounded by people that are liberals. How do you have that conversation take place where you try to, you know, talk sense and sensibility to people without getting in an argument while you're at the local wine tasting?
11: I love that question. We are such a loud and proud group, especially our girl group. I don't know if you've ever heard of the company called It's Cool to Love America.
5: Yeah.
11: The hat. Yeah, it's a hat company. We actually like go out and wear those hats and we and we get looks and stuff all the time, and then we literally look at them and we're like, what, is it not cool to love America anymore? Like, okay, fine. And then that starts it. And we've actually had, I was actually just talking to a bunch of our friends because we go out in the city all the time, and, you know, we have friends that wear MAGA hats, and that one's crazy, but we do. And a lot of them, I would say probably 80 to 90% of the time, we get like, hey, love your hat. Can't believe you're wearing it. Like, I'm a Republican too. So that's why we think that this city does have a chance to potentially change very, very soon.
5: Now, what do you say to people out there? Because there's a lot of people that consider themselves conservatives that don't necessarily consider themselves MAGA, right? There's a difference there, because a lot of people will say about Donald Trump, and don't get me wrong, Nick and I are both Donald Trump guys, but there's a lot of people who say, you know, Donald Trump is not what you would consider a conservative, right? He saw a chance, he took it, you know, New York guy, now he is, you know, all things MAGA. Does the MAGA and the conservative movement mesh? What do you think happens post-Donald Trump?
11: Yeah, I mean, for our group specifically, I've told the board, and we've had conversations, especially with people in the group, that in Chicago, the conservative movement is a spectrum. It's a large spectrum because of where we live. And I like to say that we are from moderates to conservatives. And I think that that's also kind of an idea that we're trying to build here, that, you know, we're not just young Republicans. Like, you can be a moderate and have the same beliefs as us and still be in our group. And I think that that's kind of what we have to focus on after Donald Trump, you know, making sure that we're engaging with the entire spectrum of what it means to be a Republican.
5: Talk about the growth you've seen, right? Because, you know, when you're talking about a moderate, or you even say the word conservative, you're not talking about far-right zealots. You're talking about people that believe in common sense principles, and that a man is a man and a woman is a woman, and that, you know, and that's the way it goes, and that you know, men should not be allowed in women's sports. I don't find that to be a radical agenda. I find that to be common sense. But here we are in this day and age where that's not necessarily true anymore.
11: Right. And I think that you hit the nail on the head. I think that a lot of people who claim to be moderates are actually more Republican and conservative. They just don't want to claim that because of Trump, which is fine right now. But the growth that we've seen, when I took over, I think we had 39 members, and we've been trying to target to that entire audience, and now we're pushing 300 members. Wow. And every event we have, around 100 to 150 people come to them. And a lot of them are new. Like, we have new people attend every month, which is great. But that was a big push for us. You know, we didn't want to just target the MAGA, because that's not going to be successful, unfortunately. We wanted to target everyone that has the same common sense beliefs as us. And I really do feel like that's why we've had so much growth.
5: When you look at this movement within Chicago, within Illinois, and I know you speak internationally, I know you do, and you take the message of Chicago out there, because it is a big city, right? And Illinois is a big state. What do you find internationally that people think about not only us as a state and as a city, but as conservatives? Do they think we're all nuts because we're trying to make change in a state that has been this way forever?
11: Yes. Surely, yes. I do think that Illinois and Chicago definitely still has the reputation of, oh, I can't believe you live there. It's so expensive and so unsafe. And then, how are you a conservative there? It's so blue. And then I tell them, well, actually, go look at the maps. There's only two or three spots in Chicago that are blue, and the rest is very, very red. And when I travel internationally, I do talk to a lot of very right-leaning governments in Germany and Austria, and they're kind of having to do the same thing that we're doing. You know, they're fighting really, really hard to get that red base in a very blue, very, very blue cities, you know, especially in Vienna and such. So we can kind of connect on that. But yeah, that's definitely what how people still view us. They're like, you're crazy. And I'm like, yeah, but you know, we're kind of being successful right now, so you can call us crazy.
5: How do people reach out to your organization? I know that, you know, and I don't know why this is. I think this has a lot to do with Nick Gayle. But at least for our radio station, our audience has become much younger than some of the other radio stations, you know, in town as far as listenerships. How do people get involved with your organizations?
11: Yeah, so you can go on our website. It's chicagoyrs.com. And our membership is on there. It's different tiers of membership, but the basic one is $50. And then that helps cover, like, events and stuff. But other than that, that's pretty much it. We really want as many young Republicans as we possibly can in the city. One of my good friends, he's the president of the New York Club, and they have, you know, I think 2,500 members. And we want to be like that. You know, we want to be a group in Chicago where people that are coming here are seeing us, they're seeing how big we are, and then we want to keep that momentum forward. So,
5: you know, the funny thing is, you mentioned New York, and I hate to interrupt you there, but the thing is New York is much like Chicago. Once you get outside of New York and you get into the other, you know, Albany's or Buffalo's, New York is not necessarily a blue state anymore. It's more conservative, and the only way you change that is, and I know that these districts are set up to keep us perpetually blue, but sooner or later there will become a change because, Ashley, people, there's no more room in Texas. That's probably why you had to leave, right? I don't know why you came here, but you did. God bless you. But the same thing in Florida. You know, there's no more room. Ashley, it's good to talk to you. We will send people out to your organization. We'll put it on our socials as well. You keep fighting the fight because sooner or later, common sense has to prevail.
11: Awesome. Yeah, no, thank you guys so much. This is amazing, and I love that radio is coming back.
5: Radio never went anywhere, young lady.
11: I know. I did radio in college, so this was really awesome, and I love that you guys are still prevailing. After
5: well, you know what? You were smart to only do it in college, because doing it for a living, boy, I tell you, appreciate you. You're welcome here anytime. You got something to say, you can say it, okay?
11: Awesome. Thank you. Have such a great week, guys.
5: You too. Ashley Dalton. Gosh, nice to talk to somebody positive for a change. Yeah. Nick, you bring me down, and then I hear that voice, and all of a sudden I'm given purpose.
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12: Dry weather to wrap up the month of May on this Sunday with a partly to mostly cloudy sky. The afternoon high near 71 with 60s at the lake. As winds continue out of the east and northeast, cloudy overnight with a little bit of drizzle as the low falls into the upper 50s. Then a mix of clouds and sunshine for Monday and Tuesday with highs in the low 70s. From the Weather Channel, I'm Jeff Maher, WLSAM 890, with another update in 30 minutes.
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5: Michael, correct me if I'm wrong. Didn't Chicago the Band have a problem with the logo and the trademark?
0: The very first album CTA. Was Chicago Transit Authority.
5: Yeah. So
0: and they got sued.
5: And they did. Chicago and the Band and an NT, large band, right? I mean, a big corporation, I guess you would say, when you stop and look at it. But they were just starting out at the time. But it's not this town does things sometimes that just make you go and I say that because we're going to take you to Mount Greenwood this morning. There's a gentleman that has a store down there that sells firefighter swag, if you would. You know, you can get, I've got a shirt right here that Dave Hochberg brought up for me yesterday, and it's one of the shirts you can get at Schrader's, which is located at 3145 West 111th Street in Mount Greenwood. It's a nice shirt. It has the logo on it, but it's not the Chicago Fire Department blue. This is a red shirt. So the Department of Law sends a cease and desist letter to Schrader's on April 7th, and they say that the store is selling merchandise that violates its copyright and must cease and desist. Now, we're going to talk with Joe right here. Joe is the owner, Joe Schrader. Welcome to WLS. Good morning.
7: Good morning, Ray. Thanks for the opportunity.
5: So, Joe, can you tell me exactly what happens after you get the cease and desist? I know they've got a law, arm of their law department working on this. I'm sure you're lawyered up. What's the give and take been on any resolution here?
7: So, after we received the letter, we retained an attorney to help us understand what we have ahead of us. We did have a conference call with the city on the 12th of May, and they kind of explained what their position was, and we explained that we had no intention of, you know, defrauding or doing anything illegal, that we're willing to work together to come up with a resolution. I guess there's never really been, that I'm aware, any type of licensing agreement in the city for this type of apparel. So we just said, hey, what do you need from us to go forward? We've been doing it for 17 years. We'd like to continue taking care of the men and women of the fire department and first responders. So we asked for help with whatever we need to do to go forward.
5: Is there any kind of a number that they gave you back? Is there a percentage of sales? I mean, how do you quantify that? I guess I don't understand how that would work. Have they made that clear to you?
7: No, it really hasn't been discussed. We don't really understand what it is. Their ultimate goal, is it financial or is it just put us out of business? We're hopeful that we can come up with a resolution. We received one extension. It was originally supposed to be May 20th, our cease and desist, meaning we don't have to close the store, but anything that has the logos that they're claiming would not be able to be sold. So that's about 70% of what we sell. We applied for an extension and got it to go through May 30th. Of course, that's coming up this weekend, and it's getting real close. We asked our attorney again to get us a further extension, and late last night, actually, I got an email that were extended to June 14th.
5: Okay.
7: And it said that the city is working, they are looking at our suggestion, and I think they're hopeful that we can come up with a resolution of some sort. We just have no idea what the amount will be or, you know, what the licensing thing would look like.
5: Okay, so you've been doing this. You've had this place of business since 2009, at least that's the way I'm told. And they say in their brief, I guess, is that your logo is strikingly similar to theirs. Is it not the same? Isn't it the same logo exactly?
7: Well, I guess the experts, you know, the the experts on copyright law and all that would be able to identify it's exactly the same. We intended for it to be similar because we sell T-shirts to the guys and gals of the fire department, and they need to have, they can't have something right. that says Schrader's Goods on it. It's got to say Chicago Fire Department yeah. for them to wear it on the job. But, I mean, more importantly is we're not a uniform store. We're not claiming to be a uniform store. We sell apparel to infants, toddlers, youth, you know, moms, dads, cousins, brothers. It isn't just for work. It's
3: okay. Red, well, green, now let me ask you this, Joe, as we because, you know, they're extending you. Now, because you've been getting loud about this, and visits with media will do that for a guy, and they're starting to see that there's some pushback on that, and that's good, because I'm all for helping out the little guy, but they also claim that your business on the website markets itself as a source of authentic uniform and casual wear. Is that or is that not true? Is it true or no?
7: Well, I think at one point there was some verbiage to that effect. Mm-hmm. We've since taken that down.
3: Okay.
7: I talked to our IT guy and said, we need to make sure we're not trying to be or pretending to be or claiming anything close to being a uniform store for the Chicago Fire Department. I guess that was an issue I guess they had. So we've since addressed it and taken that and that information down.
3: Okay. Joe Schrader is here. Joe is the owner of Schrader's Goods. Joe, I'd have to imagine that the Chicago fire community has probably got your back on this, I would imagine. What's the outcry been from them to try to help you, especially in Mount Greenwood? I got to think there's a strong contingent down there that wants to see you come out of this okay.
7: Ray, I couldn't even put it into words the support that we've gotten from coming into our brick and mortar, our website, our eBay store, phone calls, phone orders. It's been beyond anything I would have ever imagined. I mean, I've always known the loyalty was there. We work hard to try and do everything we can to help the firefighters, and they do the same back to us. But they've literally gotten behind us in such a way that I would never have imagined. We've got a I don't know if it's up to, I haven't checked this morning, but over 2,000 signatures on a petition online. And then we've got a physical petition in the shop that's got over 300 signatures. And yeah, the support's been overwhelming. As you mentioned, other stations have had us down. We've had some articles in the Beverly Review and otherwise. And
3: yeah.
7: Yeah, it's been pretty amazing. We're sure appreciative of all the support, and I think it has gotten it heard.
3: And then just to be clear, this is not on the fire department of Chicago. This is on the mayor's office. This right. is on the litigation office and the copyright office in the city of Chicago. To which I say, is this city in such a bad position that it has to go after a guy that's just got a small mom-and-pop shop doing the right thing in Chicago, paying his taxes, everything's... There's no reason for them to pick on you for anything. You don't feel like you've been zeroed out, do you?
7: Well, I honestly don't know.
3: Okay.
7: I haven't heard of anybody else. I mean, we're not the only player in town, but I haven't heard of anybody else receiving this type of a letter. We just scratch our heads
3: yeah.
7: at night and try and figure out, you know, if the city thinks they're going to be able to balance their budget on Schrader's Goods, it's just
3: stupid.
7: Not going
3: to
7: happen.
3: Yeah. You know what? I would reach out to the mayor's office for this, but he's in the he's in Italy having a limoncello with the Pope. So he's unavailable. The way they trip over a dollar to save a dime is just ridiculous. We got your back on this, Joe. You keep us up to date. If you need us, we're here for you. But it just makes no sense to me. And I know that that the firemen are behind you. I know that the Herbie Johnson Foundation is behind you. I know that you've always been there and come up strong when people like Mikey Altman unfortunately pass away, being the heroes that they are. I know that you're the guy that supports the community. And we just wanted you to know that we support you.
7: Thanks, Ray. Appreciate the opportunity. And yeah, it's been amazing. And we're hopeful for a positive resolution.
3: See, Joe, now. You have to admit, this is more fun than being on a Dave Hochberg show, isn't it?
7: I'm just happy to be a part of anything that can help get the word out. Believe me, right?
3: Well, he got a hold of me last weekend while I was floating around on my boat, and he's like, "You got to talk to this guy." And I said, "We'd get it done." So, Joe, we wish you well. And again, if you need us, we're here. Okay.
7: Thanks so much.
3: You got it, buddy. You know what? If you're in the Mount Greenwood area today. I've got a shirt that David brought up for me yesterday. It's good material. It's good quality. Go help the guy out.
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8: Part of the reason that we have extra interest in Venezuela is because of what the Venezuelan regime exported to the United States in terms of chaos and criminality through the southern border. With all the Democrats up in arms about Maduro, DHS tweeted, oh, so the Democrats have finally found a Venezuelan criminal they don't want in the United States.
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3: Let's focus on Chicago. We have our own problems around here. You know that. Pedro Ramirez is a young man that was gunned down yesterday. He was on his way to school, Tilden High School, 17-year-old kid, by all accounts, a good guy. And this is a story we always hear, right? I mean, good kid, honor roll student. Yeah. The woman that kind of held him in his arms as he was dying, she said that he was just a baby, had a backpack on, didn't think he was up to no good. He was on his way to school. Friends say that he was either have to be dead or sick to miss school because that's how much he liked being a good student. And his best friend said, you know, those words ring pretty true this morning, that he can't go to school now because he is gone. So what do? You beat your head on a wall and you wonder. You can't give up hope. And then you got guys like our next guest who does this over and over and over again where he tries so hard. Many of the street pastors and other pastors in Chicago, same thing. There are people in these communities that work so hard to make a difference. Pastor Corey Brooks, welcome back to WLS, friend.
22: Hey, thanks for having me on. I really appreciate it.
3: Founder of Project Hood, I got to ask, and you know, I know you're a man of faith. I know that, you know, as believers, we walk on faith, and we know that there's better days ahead, and we hope and think that the things we do within the community and how we live our lives will be a betterment to society. I know you have to get weary from time to time because it just continues to happen over and over again. How do you keep your chin up?
22: You know, you keep your chin up by seeing people's lives being changed, seeing that there are individuals who are transforming their lives and trying to do something different. So you just keep looking ahead, keep forging ahead, keep trying to invest as much as you can in the lives of different people. And hopefully you start to see those evidence of the hard work that you're putting in. So like building the center that we're building across the street is evidence that if you keep working and keep putting your faith into it and getting people involved, you can make some major changes.
3: And we talked earlier and we touched on this a little bit, talking about the neighborhood, the community, right? You know, you hope that there's somebody within the neighborhood, if it's not a mom and dad or aunt or an uncle, that there's somebody there that might be able to grab a kid and say, hey, you know what? Let me show you how life works without you having to, you know, go the route of gang life. And it would seem to me that this is certainly a gang land style shooting. And I'm not saying that this kid was implicated in any way. Seems to be an innocent bystander. We don't know right now. But is there that component to these neighborhoods that's still there? Do we need stronger neighborhoods? We need men to step up, don't we?
22: Absolutely. We have to have men step up. You know, if we don't get our men involved in the community, we're going to continue to see the cycle of violence that we see every single day. We need these brothers to get in on the corners. We need them to become mentors. We need them to become coaches. But most of all, we need them to become fathers. So many young people have been, their fathers have been absent. And so we not only need to father our children, we need to become fathers to other children. That's one of the things that I try to practice. You know, they may not be mine by birth, but I definitely try to father them as best as I possibly can. And, you know, you have to keep putting in the work, and you have to keep trying. You have to get more and more people involved. But Chicago has a lot of work to do. And it seems like every time we take one step forward, it's always two steps back. But we got to keep pressing.
3: Yeah, I mean, could you put a time stamp on what you would think it would take to turn this ideology around? I've heard people say that it might take a generation, which is a long time to try to turn a city around. And then our leadership doesn't seem to help because there's no accountability. I think part of what you just talked about is, yeah, we do need people to step up, but also we need accountability. We need people to be arrested. We need people. I know that incarceration in the minds of some is racism, whether that's white, black, yellow, blue, indifferent. But if somebody commits a crime, man, they got to go away.
22: Yeah. When you talk about the city, you have to start with the leadership. Everything rises and falls on leadership. And so if the leadership is not doing its job, you're going to see a city that's falling apart. And I think one of the things that has to happen if we're going to change the trajectory of the city is that we have to have better leadership. And so when you ask about how much time it's going to take, it definitely takes the term of a mayor being in place. That's for sure. Maybe two terms. But you definitely have to get someone in place to lead the ship. You have to get everybody on board and you have to move forward. That's the only way we're going to tackle some of these major, major issues that we have that we see in the city of Chicago. Not just the crime, but the people moving out from downtown, the economic situation. It's just a lot of situations in Chicago that need to be tackled.
3: Pastor Corey Brooks is here, founder of Project Hood. Pastor, I have to ask you, when you have a mayor that's as divisive as Brandon Johnson, right? Everything he talks about, not everything, but a majority of things he talks about are all race-based. Yeah. Everything is based on racism and rhetoric, and that creates a divide. You know, I know who my audience is to this radio station, and they are going to be not as apt to help based on the rhetoric this guy uses because he views Whitey as the bad guy. How do we break that down and not use that as a segment of every conversation, that this is all steeped in racism? Because last time I checked, it's a lot of black-on-black crime going on here.
22: Yeah, well, it starts with getting someone in place who sees the world in a different perspective, with a different view, through a different lens, seeing Chicagoans as Chicagoans, not just black Chicagoans, brown and white Chicagoans. No, we're all Chicagoans, and that therefore we have to work and be unified. We can't keep blaming things on systemic racism, and we can't keep blaming things on the white man, and we can't keep blaming things on race. We got to get beyond that until we get to the point of all of us coming to the table, our most gifted and talented people, regardless of what color they are, and putting their minds together and coming up with some positive solutions to make Chicago a better place. That's what has to happen. And if it does not happen, we're going to continue to see Chicago dwindle and eventually become a lot like Detroit. We are well on our way how Detroit used to be when they finally had to hit the rock bottom. I think I don't want to ever see Chicago get to that point. I love Chicago. But if we don't do something about the direction that we're going, that's what's going to happen.
3: And that's the thing. People think we're at rock bottom. But, you know, once you hit rock bottom, you can only go sideways. And I feel that that's kind of where we're at right now. It seems like we live in Groundhog Day, where it's the same thing over and over again, and you wonder why. And the thing I don't understand is why the people in Tinley and Orland and Naperville, you're now seeing this come out to your neck of the woods, so you got to be involved, and it's got to matter to you. And that's why we have the pastor on, because he does good things, he makes a difference, but he's one guy. He's one guy, and that's where we try to step in. We're talking with Pastor Corey Brooks here, Project Hood. Nick.
6: Pastor, I know you had to take some time off for that foot surgery, and I read in the last newsletter from Project Hood that you were going to start up again in mid-May, I think down in, was it Dallas? Are you back on the road?
22: Well, not on the road, and unfortunately, we're not going to be able to continue. So today is the day I'm announcing. Matter of fact, we got an email that's going out at eBlast, all of our donors, telling them the situation, and so the walk with me is changing to walk with us. And so we're going to be asking people from all across the country to walk in my place, because I just physically can't do it because of the surgery and because of my foot. But we have a team of people who are going to be walking, still raise the funds, and we're still going to have a big event at the end, September 19th.
3: What you just talked about is exactly what we're saying here. Is, look, you're unable to do it, so what do? You get people to help.
6: Right.
3: That's how you fix it.
6: It takes the neighborhood to help.
22: Yeah, absolutely. That's what we're going to do. We're getting people to help. people are joining on board, and we're going to continue to finish the center and get the school started, and then it's going to be done with a lot of help from people across the country.
3: Here's what I want to do. I want to do a portion of it, but I want to do it on a bicycle, and I want to pull you in one of those burlies.
22: Hey, let's do it.
3: Yeah. I mean, we have to do a portion of it somewhere, somehow. Hey, I know you had an ask for us on Saturday, June 27th, there at the center. Can you describe to me what that is?
22: So we're having a donor event, our donor day. It's one of our reveal days where we're going to be having people from all across the country. A lot of our donors are going to come in, and we're going to show them the center and how far along we are. And what we have to complete. But it's mostly just telling them thank you for believing in us and showing them what can be done when a group of people, regardless of color, come together and believe that a neighborhood can be transformed. So it's the first opportunity for all of our donors to come together and see something that they've contributed to.
3: You know, Nick and I get asked to do a lot of things, and I think this is one of those events, Nick, that maybe, you know, we need to see a Danny Richmond, Jeff Hill, you know, our sales staff come out and support.
6: Because, yeah, right.
3: Because
6: yeah.
3: We're just two guys. This radio station needs to be more involved, more than just Nick and Ray. So I'm going to call on them to come out that day. My friend Project Hood, give us the URL where people can go and help you out.
22: Yeah, they can go to Project Hood, HOOD, projecthood.org. And thank you guys for always having me on the show and supporting everything that we do, because we wouldn't be able to do it without you. So thanks so much.
3: You're a good guy. Did you ever think about one of those little strollers that you put your knee on and you can maybe kick your way?
22: I was on one for 4 weeks. So, yeah, I hated every day of it.
3: Boy, oh, boy. Well, heal up, friend. It's good to talk to you, man.
22: All right, blessings.
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2: Representative Alexandria Ocasio-Cortez tapped nearly $19,000 from her campaign coffers last year to pay for a psychiatrist who specializes in ketamine therapy. Ketamine is a powerful drug that puts patients in a hallucinogenic state to treat trauma and depression. Just have a beer and sit down and lighten up.
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11: Clouds will increase from this morning to the afternoon. The high near 71 with 60s at the lake as winds continue out of the east and northeast. Overnight, a cloudy sky. A little bit of drizzle may develop in the low of 58. And then for Monday and Tuesday, as we start off June, a mix of clouds and sun with high temperatures each day in the low 70s. From the Weather Channel, I'm Jeff Maher, WLSAM 890, with another update in 30 minutes.
13: No agreement yet. I'm Deborah Valentine, Fox News. No decision yet from President Trump on the latest peace proposal from Iran following top-level meetings at the White House. More from Fox's Alex Hogan.
14: The White House says that he met with top aides for about 2 hours in the Situation Room discussing the latest of this potential deal. The president underscoring his demand that Iran can never possess a nuclear weapon. Iran laying out its demands, with the Parliament National Security Leader saying this week. Iran wants, quote, the right to enriched uranium, possession of enriched uranium, authority over the Strait of Hormuz, and the removal of sanctions. Democrats are criticizing the administration, and they argue that this conflict is only strengthening the regime.
13: There's been no comment from the White House as to a report from Reuters that Iran state media is reporting the Iranian Revolutionary Guard Navy says 28 vessels traveled through the Strait of Hormuz in the past 24 hours.

0: There's a new conservative voice in Chicago. 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
3: Hello and welcome to Purity Products Radio. I'm Jason Cam, and we have a very important show on a very sensitive health topic planned for you today. But let me begin by asking you three very key questions. First, are you or someone you love dealing with a weak or leaky bladder? Does the urge to go to the bathroom sometimes wake you at night? And lastly, does a leaky bladder keep you from doing the things that you love to do? Well, if you or maybe a family member answered yes to any of these questions, then you will want to hear about Purity Products, patented, clinically tested, evidence-based nutritional supplement for helping to strengthen your bladder and reduce the urge to frequently rush to the bathroom. It is a huge breakthrough. Here to tell us all about it is Sherry Torkos. Sherry is a pharmacist and longtime nutritional advisor to Purity Products. She's also written 18 books, including books on natural medicine, women's health, men's health, and a whole variety of nutritional issues. Sherry, welcome to Purity Health Radio.
4: Hey there, Jason. Yeah, so thanks so much for having me on the program. And this is such an important issue. Bladder leakage, bladder weakness, this is a very common issue.
3: Yeah.
4: In fact, according to the statistics, over 33 million Americans suffer with a weak or leaky bladder. People get frustrated with the lack of control, that urgency to run to the bathroom, the sleepless nights, and then also the embarrassment that can come with bladder leakage. You know, if you have an accident or you're out and you can't get to the bathroom in time. And you know, I'll say as a pharmacist and one who has talked to many, many patients about this, I know it's a sensitive topic because people will approach me in the aisles of the pharmacy and, you know, they're discreetly trying to ask for advice and guidance. Yeah. and some options.
3: And just to be clear, this is not just an issue for women, it's also for men, right?
4: Yes, that's right. And men and women both deal with bladder issues. I think that people often assume that if a woman has urinary issues, it's because of her bladder. But if a man has urinary issues, you know, the assumption is it's prostate related. Both men and women can have bladder leakage issues, especially as they get older. And again, I've talked to many patients, both men and women, about this issue.
3: Yeah. And look, people dealing with this issue already know the answer to my next question. But why don't you tell us, how are all of these men and women dealing with their bladder issues, with bladder weakness and a leaky bladder? What are people doing to help manage this right now?
4: People will often turn to the adult undergarments, the pads. I mean, in some pharmacies, there's a whole aisle devoted to these products. There's big money in this area. And if you have a leakage issue, then the pads and the adult undergarments, they do help to absorb, you know, the moisture, maybe a bit of the odor, but it's not a solution, right? It's not a solution for a weak and leaky bladder. It's just a tool for dealing with it when it happens. And,
3: right.
4: And there's also Kegel exercises. You know, women will be familiar with what these are, because when you're trying to tighten up your pelvic muscles after childbirth, it's a specific type of exercise you do, and it strengthens the pelvic muscles, the bladder wall. But these types of exercises, they can be hard to do, especially if you're older or if you have arthritis, mobility issues. Getting up and down off the floor can be a little tricky trying to do some of these exercises.
3: Yep.
4: And there's also medications that can be prescribed, medications to help with controlling the urgency and the frequency and all of that.
3: Yeah. So basically what you're saying is, obviously buying pads or undergarments can be very expensive, medications as well. Really, the implications here when you have bladder control issues is such a drain on our quality of life, right?
4: Yeah, exactly. You know, if you're dealing with a bladder leakage issue, then you know what it's like when you miss out on social events, even simple things like going to the grocery store, getting together with friends, or going to a concert or an event. It can cause worry. You know, you're worried about going out, worried about having an accident. And,
3: right.
4: You know, there's other issues too, and we'll talk

0: about it a little bit more later on in the show. But the fact is that when you have that sporadic bladder leakage, it can cause disturbances in your sleep to the point where some people that have a weak bladder or an overactive urge to urinate during the night, sometimes they're being woken up at night, maybe lucky if they get a couple hours sleep at a time. And this can be really distressing. The medical term for this, nighttime waking to go to the bathroom, it's called nocturia. And it can honestly just wear people right out, make you really exhausted.
1: Yeah, I can imagine sleep disruption really one of the biggest issues people are going to have when they are dealing with these occasional bladder issues. So many implications here in our quality of life, like you say. But I want to get into the product here that Purity Products has. It's called My Bladder. The ingredient in this is an absolute game changer for anyone dealing with these bladder control issues. Sherry, this has been 20 years in the making, 24 patents, 14 clinical trials, 7 international awards. So why don't I let you introduce our audience to this new product we have here?
0: Yeah, sure. You know, I was really excited when I found out about this product as well, because I know so many people that struggle with bladder control issues, weak bladder, and they're desperate for something that is going to make a difference. And My Bladder really is a breakthrough for bladder health because, as you mentioned, it's clinically studied. It's not a drug. It's a plant-based formula. And it does 3 very important things for your bladder. First, it can strengthen and tone the bladder. It can reduce the urge to go to the bathroom, especially at the night. Wow. And then the third thing is that it also helps your brain and your bladder talk to each other more efficiently, more effectively, so that they don't get their wires crossed and send you to the bathroom when you actually don't need to go.
1: And it's so fascinating, that third point you just brought up about how the bladder and brain, you know, talk to each other. From what I understand, sometimes the brain and bladder sort of send each other false signals. But what this product can do is help improve this communication, right?
0: Yeah, it's fascinating. It really is. It's extraordinary. As a pharmacist, I'll tell you, Jason, I'm always looking to see what's new, what's innovative when it comes to dietary supplements and in health. And when I came across the clinical studies, I reviewed the research on My Bladder, I was really impressed because not only is this, you know, provide meaningful results, significant improvements in the issues that people with bladder leakage face, but listen to this. The studies show as well that the satisfaction rate for people that are taking My Bladder is 84%. So 84% of people are satisfied. I mean, we don't see that very often in clinical trials for supplements or anything for that matter. So, you know, what we're hearing, the feedback from people saying that this product has really transformed their lives, allowing them to go out and do things they couldn't do before. When their bladder leakage issue was controlling their lives.
1: Yeah, I know it's not a miracle pill, but nevertheless, 84% is absolutely astounding. That means over 8 in 10 people who use My Bladder get results. There really is nothing like it for this issue. But why don't you run us through the results of the clinical research here so people can understand just how well studied this is?
0: Yeah, sure. So listen to these results. And this comes from a peer-reviewed study that was published in the journal Biomed Central Complementary Medicine and Therapy. Okay, so people who took My Bladder in this study enjoyed a 60% reduction in urinary urgency. 60% reduction, so that's the need to go to the bathroom. So we have a 60% reduction in this urinary urgency. Right. And that can happen, this urgency can happen either because the bladder walls are weak or because the bladder and brain, again, are sending the wrong signals. So 60% reduction there is huge. And then there were other studies on the My Bladder formula that showed a 75% of users were able to reduce the number of undergarment pads, underwear pads that they were using, some down to just 1 a day. Yeah. So that's huge cost savings. And it also makes life a little easier, right? Cuts down on the inconvenience that comes with constantly having to change pads and the undergarments. And another really exciting result that has come from the research is that there was an average 50% reduction in nighttime waking to go to the bathroom. So My Bladder users were finally able to get the rest they needed.
1: Yeah. I mean, obviously, these are very impressive results. We are getting incredible feedback from this product. Again, My Bladder from Purity Products we're talking about here. Really, we're talking life-changing results for people dealing with this unfortunate issue. I'm not sure what other options there are out there that are even remotely close to this, certainly on the supplement side. But what's great is you can start to see results in as little as few weeks, the benefits building from there. In a few minutes, I'm going to tell our listeners how they can put My Bladder to the test, a full 1 month supply, more than enough to see a noticeable difference. We're going to let you try it. It's a great offer. I'll tell you about it in a minute, so do not go anywhere. But Sherry, first, I want you to give us a quick overview of the physiology involved in bladder weakness and bladder leakage.
0: Sure. So there's two things that are happening here. So the primary issue is that the bladder just gets weaker over time. And this is true for both men and women. What happens is that just like any muscle in our body, the bladder muscle does deteriorate and weaken with age. And also, if a man has, say, prostate issues, that mm-hmm. can press down on the bladder, which weakens the bladder muscles even further. And for women who've been blessed to have children, being pregnant and giving birth, that can weaken the bladder, sometimes a little, sometimes a lot. So yeah. Women, I hear this a lot from women that have had children, and it's you know, they're excited about the baby, but of course the downside is sometimes it's hard on the bladder. But the good news is that My Bladder can help to strengthen and tone the bladder, and it works for both men and women.
1: That's right. And it's not just that it's men and women. It's not necessarily only older people. Younger people can be dealing with this issue as well, especially women, like you said, who have given birth. Mm-hmm. This can be an issue for them. But Sherry, what is the second issue when it comes to bladder control?
0: Well, the other issue has to do with the nervous system. So we touched on this a little bit earlier when we're talking about signaling. So there's a nerve called the dental nerve, and it runs from your pelvic region to your spine, and your brain and bladder communicate along these connections, and they tell each other how your bladder feels, whether it feels empty or full. It also sends a signal conveying how much pressure you feel on the bladder as well, so when you need to empty your bladder. So what happens is that the weakened bladder, it sends the wrong signals up and down this nerve, and it kind of fools your brain into thinking you need to go to the bathroom, even though you don't. So this is why some people, they feel or they sense that they have the urge to go to the bathroom, and then they sit down, or if you're a guy, stand up, and you're trying to pee, but you really don't have to, and there's only a little bit that comes out.
1: Yeah.
0: So the good news is that My Bladder does help with this. It can help the brain and the bladder get on the same page.
1: That's right. Very well said. So basically, the underlying issues here are, one, a physical weakness in the walls of the bladder. And secondly, this communication issue you've described between the brain and the bladder. My Bladder, this new formula from Purity Products, shown to address both. It strengthens the bladder, and it sort of gets your brain and bladder communicating better, sending the right signal. And remember, at the top of the show, we started with those three important questions. One, are you or someone you love dealing with a weak or leaky bladder? Two, does the occasional uncontrollable urge to go to the bathroom wake you up at night and, you know, mess up your sleep? And thirdly, does a leaky bladder sometimes keep you from doing the things that you love to do? And if you have answered yes to any of these questions, then I am telling you that My Bladder is the ultimate solution for you. There is no other dietary supplement on the market that's even close to this. Over 8 out of 10 people who use this report that they get the benefits. We are going to prove this to you. If you are dealing with these bladder issues, you simply must try a bottle of My Bladder. If you're one of the first 1,000 callers from this weekend's radio show, we're going to send you out a full 1 month supply of My Bladder for just $9.95. It's less than $10. 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I'm going to give that number out again a little bit later on in the show, but we've got a lot of ground to cover. We are talking with Sherry Torkos, pharmacist and longtime advisor to Purity Products. And Sherry, as we move along here in this important discussion about our new and innovative way to help people deal with that occasional bladder weakness with urine leaking and with an overactive urge to urinate, why don't I hand it back to you? And maybe, you know, for people just tuning in, could you give us a quick recap here?
0: Yeah, sure. So we know from the statistics that about 33 million Americans deal with bladder leakage. And I can tell you as a pharmacist, and I've been practicing over 30 years, I've talked to so many men and women who are trying to manage this issue. So if you're listening or you have a family member that you think of that is dealing with this issue, know that they're not alone. There is help available. Occasional bladder leakage, I know that this is a distressing and embarrassing issue. It affects your quality of life. And sometimes people feel isolated. They're afraid to leave their home because they don't want to be away from the bathroom or have an embarrassing accident. So, yeah. You know, I completely empathize. It's a tough issue. But the good news here is that Purity Products, with this product, this My Bladder, it can offer dramatic benefits to help strengthen the bladder, cut down the urgency to urinate, and help people reclaim their lives. There are 14 clinical studies backing the benefits of this product. With impressive results, we're talking about a 60% reduction in urinary urgency. That's the need to rush to the bathroom. Then there's the fact that 75% of people using My Bladder were able to reduce the number of underwear pads and undergarments they use. Some people down to just one per day.
1: Yeah, that's just a lot of people are going to be, you know, skeptical about this, and I totally understand it. So many people trying to manage this issue. This is a great solution, a plant-based option that has been shown to deliver really meaningful results. It's going to help people save a lot of time, a lot of money, and a lot of hassles. And again, what I love is 50% reduction in nighttime waking to use the bathroom. So less nighttime waking, better quality of sleep. Now, this isn't a sleep aid, but wow.
0: Yeah, exactly. Yeah, definitely. My Bladder is not going to knock people out. This is not a sleep aid. But the reality is that people actually should be able to get more sleep, better quality sleep, because they're not being interrupted by their bladder to go to the bathroom. I mean, I know how hard it is myself. If I wake up to go to the bathroom in the night, it's sometimes hard to get back to sleep. And if you're waking up 2, 3, 4 times a night, that can really do a number on your sleep.
1: Yeah, even if you could reduce it by just a little bit, it could be a dramatic improvement overall.
0: We are getting incredible feedback from real customers. These are real people that are taking the product, they're taking My Bladder, and they're getting incredible results. In fact, I was talking with a friend recently about his mother's bladder issues, and he gave me the okay to share this story here with you today. Mm-hmm. So his mother's name is Helen, and Helen had been dealing with bladder leakage issues for a long time. So her bladder was really getting in the way of her life. She wasn't going out playing bingo and doing the things that she loved because she was afraid of having an accident.
1: Right.
0: She was, you know, afraid of wetting herself. So she was, you know, really struggling with this situation.
1: Well, let's hear about the happy ending part of the story with
0: yes,
1: My Bladder.
0: Can't leave it there. We're not going to leave it there. So there is a happy ending because her son bought her a bottle of My Bladder. And after just 2 weeks using My Bladder, Helen found that she was sleeping for 4 hours at a time before having to get up to use the bathroom. So that was a dramatic improvement. Now, again, this isn't going to make people drowsy or it doesn't put you to sleep. It just makes your bladder stronger and improves the communication so that she didn't have that sudden urgency and the need to urinate that was waking her up at night. So the other big plus is that it significantly cut down on the number of pads and the undergarments that she was using.
1: No, this is great. Less urgency, less leakage, less nighttime waking, which is so huge. And as an extra perk, you're saving a lot of money too.
0: Yeah, yeah, exactly. And Helen also shared that she was so excited because she was able to return to the activities that she enjoyed before her weak bladder was getting in the way of her life. So she was able to go out with confidence, to go shopping, to be out with family and friends at events and do activities. And she said she's even playing bingo again. And that was one of her favorite things to do. But before she was taking My Bladder, she had stopped going to bingo because with the bladder urgency, she would just have to get up and run to the bathroom all the time. And it was just really frustrating. So she's just an incredibly happy and satisfied customer, one of many that we have.
1: Yeah, it's not just for women. Here's a testimonial from John. He lives in North Carolina. He said, and I'll quote, "My bladder works great. I no longer have to rush to the bathroom. Anyone with overactive bladder should try it." And, you know, again, this is not just for women. Men have this issue too. Women, you know, of all ages, certainly after, you know, giving birth, like you discussed earlier, can be dealing with this issue. Now we have this evidence-based solution, something that really works, something that has all the patents and the technologies, 7 international awards over the last 20 years or so since they developed this. We are bringing it to the market here in America under the My Bladder brand. We're very excited about it. We certainly did the homework here. We know My Bladder will work for you. So Sherry, we are almost out of time. And yet, like we said, 84% of people that use this formula say it works, report the benefits. It's going to cut the urge to urinate so people can really get their life back. And I know there are a lot of folks out there that can relate to wanting to cut down on using, you know, frankly, adult undergarments, people who want to be able to travel or just go out for dinner or visit with friends without, you know, having to keep an eye on where the nearest bathroom is.
0: Yeah, people with bladder leakage, they're always, you know, mapping the fastest route to a bathroom, knowing where, you know, they're going to have to sit to be close to the bathroom at an event. It can be hard. It can affect your quality of life. It can cause anxiety and worry and stress. And we want people to get their lives back, to enjoy quality of life and to feel confident and comfortable and not have to deal with all of these issues. So I think, you know, nobody wants to live like that, right?
1: Yeah. And again, as we're running out of time, this My Bladder product, 20 years of R&D, globally 24 patents, 14 clinical trials, including 4 peer-reviewed publications, double-blind research. This really is remarkable. But as we only have a couple of minutes here, Sherry, why don't you give us the bottom line on why people who are dealing with bladder leakage issues, this bladder control issue, why should they put this My Bladder to the test?
0: Okay. So the takeaway here, Jason, is that My Bladder is an innovative and an effective solution for bladder leakage. So we're talking about a formula that is award-winning. It's a patented blend of botanicals that works to improve bladder muscle tone, to strengthen the bladder, to reduce the urge to urinate, and it can even return people to the average number of bathroom trips they had in their younger years. So there are numerous clinical studies here. We're talking about solid science. And of course, we have lots of testimonials by real life users like Helen and John, who we talked about earlier. These are people that experienced dramatic, life-changing results using this formula. And keep in mind, the people that are taking My Bladder, they notice benefits in as little as 2 weeks. And it does build over time. So at 8 weeks, 84% of users are feeling very satisfied at 8 weeks. So just think about this. If you're experiencing bladder leakage and it's affecting your quality of life, you can improve your situation in as little as 2 weeks. less leakage, less urgency, a better night's sleep. So I think those are some meaningful benefits. This is an easy to take product. It's just two small capsules a day. And as a pharmacist and someone who has looked at the science, the studies, I have a lot of confidence in this product. I know people who try My Bladder will be satisfied because it can really help them get their lives back, their freedom back.
1: Sherry, I've got to give out that 800 number. We are out of time. Thank you so much for being here with me today. I really, really appreciate it.
0: My pleasure. Thanks for having me.
1: Okay. Well, if you are one of the millions of people, or maybe a loved one, are dealing with a weak or leaky bladder, if you're dealing with all of the issues associated with not getting a good night's sleep because of this issue, you're waking up at night, or it's simply a leaky bladder is preventing you from doing the things you love to do, then you need to give Purity Products a call right now 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
4: 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And I want you to check them out when you have a chance, because they really have some great products to improve your health, and you'll save some money in the process. Okay. Today, I'm going to start with a question. So listen up. Are you in pain? Or if not you, do you know someone who is? Okay, well, we have the great fortune of having Dr. Janet McCarroll back in the studio with us today, and she's going to be talking about why pain has become an epidemic in this country and why so many people out there are suffering day after day after day needlessly. Well, Dr. Janet, it's great to have you back on the show. Great to see you again.
5: Oh, it's good to see you too, Chris. Thanks for having me back.
4: Oh, our pleasure. And for those that may not remember, Dr. Janet is an expert in alternative health and natural pain relief. She's a published author. She's dedicated the past 20 years of her professional career to educating and empowering others to be their own health advocate. She's made appearances on television programs such as Life Today with James Robison, the Christian Television Network, and Doctor to Doctor. She's also been a guest on over 500 secular and Christian radio and TV shows, including The Daily Buzz and Fox affiliates all over the country. Dr. Janet also serves as a member of the American Association of Pharmaceutical Scientists, and she's also a member of the American Association of Nutritional Consultants, and she's created several health formulas now that are literally helping millions of people out there regain their health and wellness. And Dr. Janet, I want to get right into this. I mean, we're talking about pain today. And it always amazes me that, you know, we have the technology to put men on the moon and bring them back again.
5: We do.
4: And yet we can't seem to get a handle on pain relief. I mean, what's going on?
5: The last time I was here, it was estimated that 43 million Americans were dealing with pain in their bodies.
4: That's just astounding.
5: But now that number's doubled to an estimated 86 million American adults. And that's why I'm here today. I really want to talk to you about this epidemic.
4: Well, what kind of pain are we talking about here?
5: All the itises, rheumatoid and osteoarthritis. Mm-hmm. We got the bursitis, the tendonitis. We have fibromyalgia, neck pain and low back pain, mm-hmm. hip pain, knee pain, joint pain. And of course, we have injuries, you know, mm-hmm. and we have the mm-hmm. weekend warrior type things too. Mm-hmm. And actually, Chris, there's over 100 different types of pain syndromes. But the real issue, Chris, is we're failing to get to the root cause of the pain.
4: What's causing this pain epidemic out there? I mean, what is going on?
5: It's just the day that we live in right now. We have more stress than ever before.
4: Yeah,
5: and
4: exactly.
5: And that causes pain syndromes ultimately. But I can tell you that there is a real natural solution that can help you get to the root cause of that pain. Mm-hmm. I created my glucosamine cream to take that cream, apply it exactly to where it hurts, mm-hmm. rub it in. It goes in instantly. Because I wanted to give targeted relief immediately.
4: Okay,
5: so,
4: all right.
5: If you're in pain, you want relief now.
4: Exactly. Well, how fast does your formula work then?
5: Within 15 minutes.
4: Really?
5: 15 minutes. It's worked for me, my family, and hundreds of thousands of other people.
4: Now, for someone that may be interested in considering your glucosamine cream, I mean, what can it really do for you?
5: Okay, first of all, in 15 minutes, you're going to see reduced pain.
4: Okay.
5: And it's going to help your body to lower inflammation. And with the inflammation lowered, you're mm-hmm. going to repair and rebuild your joints. That's going to in turn restore flexibility and mobility. You'll see daily, you'll begin to regain your life. You're going to play with your children and grandchildren again. You can get on the floor and get back up off the floor. You can exercise.
4: Right.
5: You can lose weight.
4: Right.
5: You're going to get around with more ease and comfort. And sleep, very importantly, if you can start to sleep again, because I know from personal experience that if you're in pain, you can't sleep. And mm-hmm. that's very important mm-hmm. when it comes to repairing, regenerating, and reclaiming your life.
4: And people out there are using your formula and getting these benefits?
5: Absolutely. They are, Chris. I hear it every single day. As a matter of fact, I have a few emails and letters that I brought with me, if you have a moment to hear a couple
4: sure,
5: of them.
4: Sure, sure.
5: This is one from Henry. Gary from Ohio. He says, I've been suffering from rheumatoid arthritis for many, many years. I'm 77 years old. I've been using Celebrex and Vioxx and other medications, but never had favorable results. I decided to order your glucosamine cream and have been very pleased with the results. I am now pain-free, for which I thank you. I also have an email quickly from Florence from Hollywood, who wrote, it's a miracle. I'm back to working in my yard and riding my bike thanks to you. So those are just little things that, that I've gotten, but there are hundreds to back those up. So there is a natural way to do this. And through the course of the show, we're going to give the listeners some real help.
6: 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Okay, well, if you're just joining us, we've been talking with Dr. Janet McCarroll. She's a natural health expert. She's also an expert in dealing with pain, pain relief. But we've been talking about how pain has a devastating effect on our overall health, and now how her glucosamine cream, this is a natural solution, is a way to really get to the, I guess, the root cause.
5: That's right.
6: Of pain in the body. Before we get into that, Dr. Janet, I'm going to ask you, I know this is hard for you because this is emotional, but I think it's important for people to understand how you got to where you are today or why, what's driving you. And if you could share that story, I'd sure appreciate it.
5: Well, it was birthed out of a lot of personal pain and pain that my husband had years ago. He had severe osteoarthritis throughout his body. At the same time, I had fibromyalgia.
6: Right.
5: So I was really on a quest to find something all natural to help him have a better quality of life and for myself as well. I mean, I had to function and raise three children during that time.
6: Well, let's talk a little bit about what's in your glucosamine cream.
5: Well, I did a lot of research on glucosamine. I knew how good it was. So I came across the fact that emu oil is a powerful natural anti-inflammatory and can carry most any ingredient right through your skin and deliver relief to your area of pain.
6: Okay.
5: So I took emu oil and glucosamine. I used boswellia, which is an Indian herb that's an anti-inflammatory.
6: Okay.
5: Bromelain, that's an enzyme known to be an anti-inflammatory.
6: Okay.
5: MSM, a natural organic sulfur, that is also just as important as glucosamine in rebuilding and repairing our joints.
6: Yeah.
5: And so I put that all together in a cream that actually has no odor. It's greaseless. It doesn't freeze the pain. It doesn't burn the pain. It doesn't irritate your skin. Goes in 15 minutes later, you have relief. And so that's why I'm here to share what I know and share what I have.
6: Right.
5: Because it works.
6: And I have this here, by the way, folks. Glucosamine cream. It comes in a plastic dispenser that has a pump top on it.
5: It's a pump and it's metered. You'll need 1 to 2 pumps, depending on the area of pain, of inflammation. Right. If it's sanitary, you know, no contamination, so you don't have to worry about it becoming rancid.
6: Okay. Now, in terms of this getting into your body, then, you're talking about a couple things right here. Not only relieving the pain, but also
5: rebuilding.
6: The rebuilding part. So how does that work?
5: Once you apply the cream to that area that you're going to target, you get the inflammation to go down and the body heals itself. The body heals itself, provided you give it the raw materials it needs. I'm giving you what you need for your body to take over and do the job it was meant to do, and that's heal.
6: Okay. And this is safe. You did nothing that you have to worry about here?
5: You don't have to worry about a thing. If you're taking drugs for pain, it won't conflict with that at all. None of these ingredients
6: do. Okay, I was going to ask that. Okay. So what is then a realistic expectation? If somebody calls today and wants to try your glucosamine cream, what would you tell them?
5: I would say within the first 15 minutes, you're going to notice that your pain is greatly reduced or even eliminated.
6: Okay.
5: And then over time, you're going to rebuild and repair your joints with that inflammation being taken down. That's going to restore flexibility and mobility. And sleep. I mean, if you can sleep again, that's where our bodies get all of our recuperative, regenerative ability to heal. And then with that being taken care of, all the things that you love to do, you can start doing again, traveling, exercising, so you can lose weight.
6: Right.
5: You can socialize with family and friends. You can be the life of the party.
6: Yeah. Pain really changes who you are because of all of these other things you
5: That's
6: just
5: right.
6: can't do, or it's very difficult to deal with in terms of living a normal life.
5: That's
6: or trying
5: right.
6: to live
5: well,
6: a normal
5: life. Well, you can't.
6: Life.
5: You're right. You
6: right.
5: can't live a normal life anymore.
6: Right.
5: Your life has changed forever until you get this thing taken care of. And you can.
6: Yeah. And you've got people out there that are already getting great results, right?
5: I brought some more emails and letters if you'd like to hear them.
6: Sure.
5: Okay. Let's see. Chris, here's one from Beverly from California. I would love for you to know how happy I am with your product. My feet and legs are usually in pain from being overweight and on my feet all day. At night, I can hardly get to sleep from the pain. I discovered by applying glucosamine to the painful areas, I'm able to get a good night's sleep. Thank you so much for making this possible. Here's one more, Chris, from Darlene from Pittsburgh, Pennsylvania. It's a miracle in a tube that truly does take away the pain. It works as nothing else I've ever tried. It worked quickly and eliminated all of the pain. So to me,
6: are these kinds of responses unusual?
5: No.
6: Really?
5: They're the usual.
6: Really?
5: They're the usual. I mean, I must say that it does my heart good to hear these things because I know what it's like to suffer and I know what it's like to get relief. And every time, you know, I get one of these emails or these letters, it just confirms it. Hundreds of thousands of people have used my cream with great results.
6: That's great. Mm-hmm. All right, folks, I want to take a moment here to let you listeners know that if you want to try Dr. Janet's Extra Strength Glucosamine Pain Relief Formula, there's a special toll-free number to call. 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So, folks, this is a really great offer. Again, that number to call is 1 800 212-4787. And remember, you have absolutely nothing to lose here because Dr. Janet's extra strength glucosamine pain relief formula is guaranteed to be safe and effective or your money back. And when you do call an order, you will not be enrolled in one of those automatic delivery programs. This is a one-time order. The number to call is 1-800-212-4787. And I'll give that to you again. You ready? It's 1-800-212-4787. So what do you think, folks? This is pretty interesting, isn't it? Pain obviously is something that is a huge epidemic in this country. I don't think there's many of us, or any of us for that matter, that has not experienced pain from time to time, or maybe it's more serious, more chronic. And looking for a real solution here, understanding that perhaps the pharmaceutical approach is now we know is not the best approach at this point because there are so many side effects associated with these drugs out there.
5: That's right.
6: But looking at it from a natural standpoint, and Dr. Janet's glucosamine cream maybe makes some sense here. I mean, this is again putting back into your body. We do seem to discover time and time again that when you give your body what it needs, it knows what to do with it.
5: It
6: knows how to fix the problem. It's only if it doesn't get those things
5: right. That
6: you continue to have the problem. And again, we've been talking about Dr. Janet's glucosamine cream, and this is a number of ingredients that you put together.
5: Right.
6: And is this good for any type of pain?
5: If you have pain of any kind, it's going to make a difference. I mean, I don't care how extreme it is and how minimal it is. It's going to give you relief. Now, if it's more extreme, of course, it may take a little longer. Mm-hmm. If you can take your pain from a 10 to a 5 and on down the line with continued use, well, I'm telling you, that's very doable.
6: Yeah.
5: So this is really exciting to be able to share this with you.
6: Yeah. Again, I think one of the things that is important for people to understand, because it's very unique, this is a cream.
5: Yes.
6: This is not a supplement.
5: Yeah. No.
6: There are lots of supplements out there.
5: Uh-huh.
6: And what do you tell someone that comes into your office and says, well, Dr. Janet, you know, I've tried this, I've tried that, I've tried this, I've tried all of these things, and it did not work. So therefore, the natural approach doesn't work.
5: First of all, for glucosamine, or MSM for that matter, it takes 90 days for them to notice something, if in fact they're going to notice anything, because they may not be breaking down and absorbing
6: this
5: and utilizing
6: if
5: you're taking it orally. Mm-hmm. And after 3 months, people give up. People in pain, they want relief and they want it now.
6: Right.
5: And that's why I developed this cream. Again, 15 minutes. And I am telling you, you'll notice that it's going to the good.
6: Mm-hmm.
5: And so I just give you a challenge, you know, try it. You have nothing to lose.
6: Okay, again, we're talking about Dr. Janet's glucosamine cream here. And Dr. Janet, I mean, somebody calls today, gets your cream and tries it. What should they expect, realistically?
5: Within the first 15 minutes, as you use the cream, you'll notice the pain diminishes. And just as slowly as you got out of life, you'll start to see yourself come back into life, and you'll see you'll want to call people again. You'll want to talk on the phone. You know, you'll want to go see your neighbors. You'll want to go take your kids to the park. You'll want to walk your dog again.
6: Yeah.
5: You'll want to do all these things.
6: I think it's just simple things. You'll wash the car.
5: The things other people take for granted.
6: Right, right.
5: You'll be able to do.
6: Right. But on the other hand, people want to know that this is not just you saying this. They want to know that other people out there have been in their situations and have gotten results.
5: Well, I have letters and emails from people all over the country. Does my heart good, you know, to hear back. I have an email from Kay from New York. She says, I have arthritis in too many places and recently broke my right wrist. All these aches and pains are lessened within a few minutes of using the glucosamine cream. Your dispenser is easy to use and was especially appreciated when my wrist wasn't working very well. I will not be without this product.
6: Hmm.
5: Here's one more. I've lost the pain in my knees and I can walk without any problems, climb stairs, sleep at night without pain. I'm so glad I heard about the cream. It makes me want to wake up in the morning. And that's exactly what we were just talking about.
6: That's interesting. Makes me want to wake up in the morning.
5: You see what I mean?
6: All right, folks. I do want to take a moment here to let you know that if you want to try Dr. Janet's Extra Strength Glucosamine Pain Relief Formula, there's a special toll-free number you can call right now. 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Okay, well, this has been really, really enlightening. We've been talking about pain, which unfortunately is a difficult subject for so many people. And we've been talking about Dr. Janet's glucosamine cream, which contains proven pain-fighting ingredients that not only help to reduce or even eliminate your pain, but also help to rebuild. And
5: that's,
6: I think,
5: right.
6: That's so important. There is an opportunity here to get on a path back to ultimate health.
5: You know, with pain, you have this what if thinking. What if this isn't going to get better? Am I going to wind up in a wheelchair?
6: Yeah.
5: What do I have? Is
6: right.
5: this terminal? Is this
6: right.
5: going to take me out? What's going to happen to my family?
6: Right.
5: What's going to happen to my job? So this is what America is going through. And the stress only perpetuates the pain syndrome.
6: Mm-hmm.
5: And so I'm here to tell you that help is on its way. It's time to take charge, be proactive, pick up the phone and try this.
6: So your glucosamine cream is all natural.
5: All natural.
6: And you just rub this right in the area
5: Put
6: of pain.
5: Put it right where it hurts.
6: Doesn't stink.
5: No
6: doesn't,
5: smell.
6: Doesn't, and it's,
5: not,
6: and it's not,
5: greasy.
6: Not greasy.
5: Won't ruin your clothes.
6: And this is safe. You don't have to worry about interactions.
5: No,
6: nothing
5: not
6: to be
5: at
6: concerned
5: all.
6: About there. I meant to ask you, is this something that you can continue to use or should continue to use after, you know, let's say that you don't have pain anymore, but
5: keep
6: you still
5: replenishing.
6: Keep, yeah.
5: If it happened once, it can happen again.
6: Yeah.
5: So you want to keep replenishing all those building blocks that help us remain flexible.
6: Right.
5: So
6: right.
5: there you have it. It works. It works. I'm living proof. So.
6: And what should you notice when you start using it?
5: More flexibility, less pain. You'll have more mobility. You're going to sleep better.
6: Mm-hmm.
5: You're going to get back into life.
6: Mm-hmm.
5: You know, it's funny. I have people tell me the first and second day they use it. They go, you know, I have a feeling for the first time that my well-being's returning.
6: Mm-hmm.
5: I'm going to be all right.
6: Yeah. And there are literally thousands of people that have benefited already.
5: Absolutely. We know that for a fact. The letters don't stop coming in. So
6: well, can you share a few more with us?
5: Sure. Let's see. I brought some more with me here. We've got Pam from Douglasville, Georgia. She says, my finger swelled and my doctor said it was carpal tunnel syndrome and I couldn't get any relief. So I rubbed a glucosamine cream on my fingers and hand and the pain was instantly gone. I keep this by my bed, in my purse, and at my workstation. Thank you, Dr. Jana. And Agnes sent this letter. I knit for hours at a time. It takes all the oil from my skin, and my hands were so bad that they were cracked, bleeding, and very itchy. Plus, my hands hurt a lot, too, sometimes waking me up at night. I would use your glucosamine cream on my hands, and I'd have to tell you that it's better than any hand cream or lotions. Plus, the aching and pain have faded, and my hands have never been so smooth. Emu oil also is an incredible skin conditioner. So that's a side benefit, too.
6: Yeah.
5: So, you know, there's just all kinds of things as the testimonies keep pouring in. Yeah. So.
6: Well, Dr. Jana, unfortunately, we're about out of time here. Any final words of encouragement you want to leave with our listeners today?
5: Yes, absolutely, Chris. You know, pain, it can be your friend because it alerts you to take action. But pain becomes your enemy when you fail to take action. And that's what the show is all about. I want to encourage you to become proactive and go to the root cause of your pain. Mm-hmm. And I've offered you a real proven solution that's helped hundreds of thousands of people just like you across America over the past 10 years find relief. 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
8: The high on this last day of May near 71 to 60 is close to the lake as winds continue out of the east and northeast under a partly to mostly cloudy sky. Overnight cloudy with patchy drizzle and a low of 58. And then a mix of clouds and sun for Monday and Tuesdays. Highs hit the low 70s each afternoon. From the Weather Channel, I'm Jeff Maher, WLS AM 890, with another update in 30 minutes.

0: is, admittedly, a disaster. And I'm 100% here for anyone who wants to lay into Johnson because he has been terrible, as was obviously predictable when he was running. 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
1: Apparently there is an outrage that is happening right now in certain corners of the internet. 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
3: A better life with Dr. Sanjay Gupta.
4: Eating a healthy diet is not only good for you physically, it can also keep your brain sharp as you age. According to a new study out of China, people who most closely followed the MIND diet slowed aging in key structures inside their brains by more than 2 years. The MIND diet is a combination of the Mediterranean diet, which we talk a lot about, and the DASH diet, which stands for Dietary Approaches to Stop Hypertension. All three of these diets are similar, but the MIND diet puts more of an emphasis on berries, beans, leafy green vegetables, fish, poultry, whole grains, olive oil, and nuts. You're not going to eat foods with a lot of saturated fat. We're talking cheese, butter, red meat, or anything fried. 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Just do the best that you can. I'm Dr. Sanjay Gupta, helping you live a better life.
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1: 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And if you missed anything on the show, just search Pete McMurray Show wherever you find your favorite podcast. And please subscribe. Let's say hello to Lisa Katara. How do you know what deer sound like if they're screaming and yelling?
15: I think you'll.

0: know.
1: Oh, okay. That's good to know. Quick question. Is the war over? Question mark. What's going on here? Oil prices have gone down. Barrel prices have gone down.
0: I don't understand why. Nothing's changed.
1: Are we good? Everything good?
0: Mm-hmm. We're not good.
1: Mm-hmm. If we're talking about gas prices, man, we're not going to see relief for months. I mean, they're going to milk this forever.
0: Yeah, it's not good.
1: My son, Charlie McMurray, hasn't started his summer internship yet, so he's looking for odd jobs. He starts in a week and a half.
0: Oh!
1: So he needed some money to fill up his SUV. Yeah. He's like, oh my gosh, it's expensive. Yeah, it's expensive.
0: I probably got some odd jobs for a college kid.
1: Yeah, let me send him over. He's done everything. He's putting together patio equipment, mowing lawns, doing everything. And then he starts, we have to go out and get him some business casual clothes to wear to his internship. Go to Nordstrom Rack or Kohl's. Kohl's is an easy one.
0: Kohl's is killer for the early career. It's killer. They got the best.
1: My gosh. But gas prices. I mean, if you're in a state like ours, we have a gas tax that goes up every single year. And it's like a cent and a half. It goes up every year in July. And you're saying, it's not that big of a deal. But over 4 years, that's 6 cents. And it just keeps...
0: When gas goes up a buck because of a war in the Middle East, you're in trouble.
1: Right. So, yeah, plus the federal tax, you got a local tax. There's too many taxes. You're being taxed over a dollar on gas.
0: Yeah.
1: Man.
0: But we got sidewalks and stuff. Like, sometimes I get mad about the taxes where we live, but then I go to places where, like, they don't have as many taxes, but they don't have, like, a sidewalk.
1: I had my family over last weekend, and, you know, I have a very large family. I have 11 siblings, nieces, nephews. We invited a bunch of people, and 28 people showed up at my house. And when you go to the grocery store, so 28 people, there's always random. So we probably had 35 people over for
0: That's like a
1: Saturday afternoon going to the grocery store to buy beer for my brothers.
0: Costco.
1: And food. We went to Costco, but still, it's a lot.
0: It's a lot. And also, I'm thinking, like, is your house like many of the houses in the city where it's like a shotgun? It's long and narrow. So it makes 28 people feel even more intense because you're in these narrow spaces together.
1: We try to push people out on the deck, too. Hey, go out on the deck. There's beer in the cooler out there. Go ahead.
0: Yeah.
1: Yeah.
0: It's a different feel than in a ranch.
1: Coming up on today's show, Christopher Anderson is a best-selling author who has written many books on the royal family, Princess Di. This guy has such great insight on the royal family. He wrote a new book on the future queen called Kate. And Christopher Anderson will join us on today's show. What do we know about Kate? Not really much of anything.
0: Which to me means she has followed Queen Elizabeth's playbook.
1: Yeah. And she seems pretty normal. Cancer survivor.
0: Good works.
1: Great mom.
0: Stay out of trouble.
1: The kid is Louis, the one that makes faces when they have those public events. And she's like, Louis, don't do that.
0: Cancer survivor.
1: Yeah. When I say Harold and Kumar, what's the first thing that comes to mind?
0: Marijuana. And White Castle.
1: Harold and Kumar go to White Castle. What'd they have? 3 or 4 more films after that?
0: I think so, yeah.
1: Cal Penn starred as Kumar in those movies. He was on 24, Designated Survivor. He worked in the Obama White House. Cal Penn is going to join us on today's show. He's got a new podcast out called Earsay. It's a book club for audiobooks.
0: I love it.
1: Do you do audiobooks? Because
0: not a ton.
1: Okay. I mean, I do both, but audiobooks easy when you're in your car.
0: Yes, because I feel like with an audiobook, it takes so long to get through one book listening to it that I need hours at a time.
1: I speed it up.
0: Oh my God, you really do have ADHD.
1: I speed it up because you can get the material and you can get through it.
0: I know a guy that does two and a half times.
1: I only do 1.5 times on the speed. So, yeah.
0: It's still awful.
1: Why is it awful? You're getting
0: because
1: the information.
0: Because, like, your brain doesn't have your brain doesn't have any time to absorb the information because it's going so fast and they don't even have time to breathe, and it ruins the natural cadence of how people talk and think in this world.
1: It's not that fast. That's 2.5 times. I'm doing 1.5. So it's a little slower than that. There's people that listen to podcasts like that week after week. They like to hear it very quickly.
0: Listen, I usually say you do you, but this is one case where I'm going to say you're all wrong.
1: And we will have a therapy session with our favorite therapist, Amy Morin, today. She has a new book out entitled The Mental Strength Playbook. Amy is just a normal person, so relatable, personable. She listens. I love her as a guest, and it is like a therapy session.
0: Because you don't go to therapy.
1: Well, this is therapy. We have her on.
0: It's not really, but
1: once
0: I like how you convince yourself it is.
1: What do you, sure it is. I take what she gives us and I apply it to my life. Isn't that therapy?
0: That's part of it, but there has to be some like self-exploration and accountability for how your own actions impact your life and the life of others.
1: I do that. What do you mean? I'm exploring. For the college parents listening, our kids are now home from college.
0: How's that going?
1: Charlie McMurray had his final on the very last day of finals, and his final was at 8 o'clock at night.
0: That should be outlawed.
1: What is that? I'm like, 8 o'clock on the last day? Crazy. Well,
0: one day has to be the last day.
1: Yeah, one day has to be the last day, but 8 o'clock at night is rough. Then he went to his girlfriend's parents' house for 4 days, and he's back at home. And our entire upstairs smells like feet.
0: I mean, why are dudes between the ages of 16 and 35 so disgusting?
1: Gosh, just disgusting. And what is it with the big Amazon bags? Have you seen those bags that every kid has now? They're kind of rectangle, big handles.
0: It looks like the old blue IKEA bag with a zipper on the top.
1: Yes, 100%. He brought four of those home, and most of it was dirty clothes.
0: You can cram a lot of stuff in there.
1: Yeah, and that's what he did. So I started doing laundry.
0: Why are you doing his laundry?
1: Well, I'm doing it. He's doing it. We're all doing it because there's so much. And I need to wash my clothes, too. So he is. Trust me. I'm like, dude, you can't sit around all day before you start your internship. You got to mow the lawn. You got to do this. You got to walk the dog. Oh,
0: you can't even get a week off between school and intern.
1: I mean, you mow the lawn. It takes like 12 minutes and then you can lay on the couch. He's already golfed like 3 times with his friends. It's like, man.
0: You're just mad that you're not living the life of luxury.
1: I have to tell you, I had a moment this week I wanted to share with you. I had an MRI for my rotator cuff, and as an elite athlete, this happens. You have these tweaks, minor surgeries.
0: Rotator cuff, that's shoulder?
1: Shoulder. So it was my right shoulder, and when you go in the MRI, you go in the tube head first.
0: Yeah.
1: Right, which isn't a big deal, okay? No. However, 2 years ago, I've done the MRI 100 times. 2 years ago, something happened and I flipped and I had to get out of the tube. I started thinking about that scene in Kill Bill with Uma Thurman where she's doing the karate chop and she's in the coffin. And I started thinking of that. So I went back. My doctor gave me a Valium. So I took the Valium last time and I'm like, okay, I'll do it again this time. So he gave me a Valium. I thought it was one, and I accidentally took 2 Valium before my MRI this week.
0: How are you alive?
1: So I did the MRI. I was a little wheezy, taking Uber home, got home at 5 o'clock. I laid down and I woke up the next morning at 5 a.m.
0: That's insane. But also,
1: yeah,
0: you need more sleep. So I'm glad you got some sleep.
1: 12 hours. When was the last time you slept for 12 hours straight?
0: Maybe a month ago.
1: What do you mean a month ago? I can't remember the last time I slept for 8 hours straight, but 12 hours.
0: Yeah. I mean, 2 Valium is serious.
1: Oh, my gosh, wow. And I felt it the next morning when I woke up. It's like, what just happened?
0: Wait a minute. You woke up and you weren't immediately Pete? Like, all like, wow, what's my
1: I'm like, what's going on here, man?
0: That's how the rest of us feel when we wake up.
1: What do you mean?
0: Every day we wake up and we're like, what's going on? I need a minute to reboot.
1: I've always been the guy that jumps out of bed like a jackrabbit. I don't press the snooze. I just hop out. I'm good to go. Morning time, I like all the lights on. I like to jump right into it. My wife,
0: and I'm easing into it. The lights slowly increase every 20 minutes or 5 minutes, you know.
1: Yeah. We've done mornings together, and over the years, you're like, you got to have the lights dim for the first hour. You have to do that.
0: My body just needs to. And then it's funny because at night they dim every hour. They get a little darker,
1: darker
0: till it's night. If you come to my house at like 9 p.m., it's candlelight, essentially. The lights are so dim. It's like candlelight.
1: All right. Quick break. More of the show on the way.
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10: I am very concerned about people who have sensitivity, as they may also have gum problems that they're not even aware of. 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I recommend Sensodyne Sensitivity and Gum to my patients because it just works.
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11: Representative Alexandria Ocasio-Cortez tapped nearly $19,000 from her campaign coffers last year to pay for a psychiatrist who specializes in ketamine therapy. 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
17: Friends, family, are gathered to celebrate here today the joyous union of Ross and Emily. Now, Ross, repeat after me. I, Ross.
18: I, Ross.
17: Take thee, Emily.
18: Take thee, Rachel. Emily. Shall I go on?
19: Back to the Pete McMurray Show. Here's Pete and Lisa.
1: We've all been to that wedding where we all know the couple should not get married. Oh my gosh. I haven't been
0: to that wedding yet.
1: What?
0: I know.
1: No way. When? Wow. There's always that one guy that says, all right, 3.5 years. Who's taking the over? Who's taking the under?
0: Oh, man.
1: I've been to 3 weddings where I said to my wife, no chance this lasts more than 5 years. No way.
0: It's funny because like weddings are that thing where people are so desperate to check that box off their life list.
1: Yep.
0: That they will go forward with it, even if in their gut they know it's wrong, because they're just trying to convince themselves because they're like, I'm on a timeline. I'm on a timeline.
1: Yep. That's it. I mean, most people see themselves getting married, not being married. I always tell my nieces and nephews, look at yourself 2 years down the road. Do you see yourself being married to this person?
0: Or like, do you want, you have to be like, do you want to be married to this person or do you just want a party?
1: Well, you know? I want to do both. Is that okay?
0: People don't. Some people just want the party.
1: The 3 weddings that I went to that I said to my wife, no chance this lasts. 2 of them are already divorced. 1, which we thought would never last, they're still married after 20 years.
0: See, you just don't
1: know. Shocker. I just
0: You don't know what's going on behind closed doors, my friend.
1: You know what? You nailed it. A new survey revealed that 1 in 3 adults believes they settled for their current romantic partner. 1 in 3.
0: I mean, we're so brainwashed from childhood that like...
1: Gotta get married. Gotta have kids. Hurry up.
0: Yes. Mm-hmm. And like a lot of people just do it without even thinking. They're just like, okay, I finished school. I have a job. It's time.
1: Whenever your parents got married, at what age, you always think about that. My mother was married at 23. My mother was married at 23. And I thought when I turned 23, no chance I can get married.
0: I think my mom was 20 when she got married. 20? She couldn't even legally drink at her own reception.
1: I mean.
0: Although probably it was. Right. It wasn't the drinking age different back then.
1: Experts found that 33% of respondents feel they have compromised their standards when choosing a mate. This is terrible. 28% believe their partner settled for them.
0: Oh, that's even worse.
1: That's even worse.
0: You don't want to feel like your partner settled for you.
1: And to make matters worse, women were more likely than men to believe they settled.
0: Oh, of course.
1: What do you mean, of course? The biological clock is ticking. I got to get married. That guy
0: looks
1: good.
0: You're no prize. Okay.
1: What do you mean we're no prize? I really feel like I am the prize. I'm the championship trophy.
0: Most of you are not a prize.
1: Oh, boy.
0: Most of you are a burden.
1: When we talk about settling, we're usually referring to a situation where someone overrides their core values, long-term needs, or a genuine sense of emotional or physical attraction in order to stay in a relationship, says psychologist Daniel Rosecki. She says that the sacrifice creates a persistent feeling that something critical is missing, even if the relationship appears to be stable.
0: Yeah. Or like, what about those relationships where the one person totally changes themselves to keep the relationship together? Like, oh, I used to like going out to like play sports with my friends three nights a week, or I had a book club, or I had to give up this because they want me home, or I had to give up this. I changed how I eat because they don't like meat, so now I don't eat meat, or vice, like that can't work. You have to be your own self.
1: How many times have we seen one of our friends marry someone and it's like, oh my God, they married the wrong person and now we can't really hang out with them?
0: Right. Or they're just trying to mold themselves to keep the peace. And it's like, dudes, you gotta be you.
1: I got a buddy. I love him to death. His wife is so controlling. We never see them. And of course, we're not going out as couples. My wife's like, no, thanks. I'm not going to do it.
0: I don't understand that like super controlling dynamic. We're like,
1: it's an insecurity on their part. They have to control everything in the relationship because they're so insecure.
0: Go to therapy, dude.
1: Right. Yeah. Daddy issues. Carrying that responsibility can heighten awareness of imbalance and contribute to the feeling of having settled. Yeah. According to the data, young adults between 25 and 34 were most likely to report doubts about long-term compatibility, with 41% saying they questioned whether they chose the right partner.
0: Oh my gosh. I mean, wow, it's hard. People. A lot of people get married in their 20s.
1: Yeah.
0: And who you are at 21 is very different than who you are at 29.
1: You should be a therapist. Rosecki said this questioning is normal as personal growth accelerates during the age range and individuals assess whether their relationships are in line with their own becoming. So as you mature, it's like, all right, let me look at everything. But if you're with the right partner, have you done that over the years? I don't think I've done that.
0: If you're with the right partner, you both can grow. But sometimes, like I said, think of how different you were.
1: Jeez, man. Wow.
0: Some people have never even thought about their values when they're 21. They even thought like, oh, I need a budget. Do I want my spouse to work or stay home? Do we want kids? Do we want them to be religious? Do we want our kid to be circumcised? These are all major things that are like hard to change if you...
1: Right.
0: If it's what you believe. If you marry someone
1: you
0: who doesn't want
1: have
0: kids
1: that
0: and you do,
1: in advance.
0: What are you going to do?
1: I remember distinctly when my wife had this conversation with me. Do you want kids? And I said, I come from a family of 12 children. Of course I want children. Yes, I
0: do. And she said, I'll give you one. That's it. No
1: and
0: dozen
1: his name
0: kids
1: is
0: here.
1: Charlie. Yes.
0: I would be intimidated if I was dating you and you're like, yeah, I want kids. I come from a family of 12. I'd be like, you expect me to have 12 kids?
19: Lots. More of the Pete McMurray Show next.
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20: Dry weather to wrap up the month of May on this Sunday with a partly to mostly cloudy sky. The afternoon high near 71 with 60s at the lake. As winds continue out of the east and northeast, cloudy overnight with a little bit of drizzle as the low falls into the upper 50s. Then a mix of clouds and sunshine for Monday and Tuesday with highs in the low 70s. From the Weather Channel, I'm Jeff Maher, WLS AM 890, with another update in 30 minutes.
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1: Our next guest has written best-selling books on Princess Diana, the Kennedys. Talk about a person who knows the royal family. This is the guy. And now he turns his focus to the future queen. His new book, Kate, The Courage, Grace, and Power of the Woman Who Will Be Queen. Let's welcome in Christopher Anderson. Thank you so much for coming on the show. How are you?
23: Oh, I'm great, Pete. How are you?
1: You know, when I first heard about this book, I thought, what do we know about Princess Kate? She's a mother, she's a wife, she's a cancer survivor, but we don't really have any details on her.
23: Well, you do now. I cover the waterfront in this thing. You know, I've been covering the royal family for 52 years for Time and then People magazine. I ran magazine's Royals coverage back in the 70s and 80s.
1: Right.
23: I've written seven books on the royal family. And, you know, nobody in the royal family is like Kate. I mean, she is an original. And, you know, but she kind of plays it close to the vest. You're right. She's not somebody that has really revealed herself to the world. But, you know, I think I painted a very accurate portrait of her in this book. Yeah, what comes across is that she's, you know, she's going to be the first commoner queen, the first working class queen, the first university educated queen. She was not born into that role. You know, she's bringing a lot of experience that other royal family members who were just brought up in this hothouse environment did not experience because, mm-hmm. you know, her mother, for gosh sake, spent her childhood in public housing. Her mother was a flight attendant, you know. So, you know, Kate can connect with people. It's kind of the way that Diana did, but she has that kind of human touch. And she's going to end up saving the monarchy because she is going to be the wife of one monarch and the mother of another monarch. And she's just going to propel that institution into the future. And thank God she's around, because otherwise I think it would be in peril, you know, if we were just left with Charles and Camilla, to be frank.
1: That's interesting that you say that, because Princess Diana changed the monarchy. And now you're saying that about Kate. That's a lot of pressure on her. I'm sure she feels it.
23: She does, but the difference, and by the way, talk about, I don't think people give Kate enough credit for being smart. You know, you may remember the weighty Katie days, you know, when she waited for 10 years to finally land William and navigate those kind of treacherous waters of the monarchy. And the knives were out from the beginning for her, by the way. You know, people inside the palace did not think she was worthy of being a future.
1: Nobody's good enough.
23: Right. But, you know, and Diana found the same thing, by the way. You know, she was not going to play the game they wanted her to play. The big difference is between Diana and Kate is that, you know, unlike Kate, Diana didn't have a husband who loved her and supported her. I mean, this is a big love story.
1: Right,
23: it's a
1: right.
23: Cinderella story, and it's a love story all rolled up with history. You know, that's what makes it so compelling.
1: You talk about courage, grace, and power. What is she like behind the scenes? Is she steady? She's private. It seems like she's very comfortable in her own skin. She always seems very comfortable when you see her on camera.
23: Right. And there was, and I got this over and over again. I think a friend of theirs named Jules Knight put it really, that's funny. His last name is Knight. It just occurred to me how funny that is. But anyway, but he said, you know, there's a serenity about her, a kind of calm. And it's all, and one of the most important things about her, she's a great listener. And you do see that when she runs, you know, does the rope line, unlike a lot of other, you know, she's accepting flowers from little girls and things like that. But she just kneels down and connects with the kids, or she'll talk to a person in the way that royals never did. Everybody loved the Queen, Queen Elizabeth. But the fact of the matter is, you know, if she visited a hospital, believe me, she wasn't touching any of the patients, you know.
1: Right.
23: But Diana would scoop up AIDS patients and, you know, hug them. And Kate is the same kind of person. So I think she's pretty remarkable. By the way, they just celebrated their 15th anniversary, William and Kate.
1: No way. It's been 15 years.
23: Crazy, isn't it? And I think because, you know, they've been together for 25 years, and I think the cancer has sort of cemented this relationship even more,
1: right?
23: Because you know, I mean, you see the kind of PDAs that you would never have seen before between them. They hug and they kiss and they hold hands and they do things that, you know, I mean, they don't do anything really sloppy because that's not their style, but you know, they're very affectionate. And you can see it.
1: Right. That's what they say about cancer. It either brings you closer together or it breaks up the family. But I have to ask you, tell us about William. Is he a good husband to Kate? What is he like behind the scenes?
23: Well, that is fascinating because, you know, we've always known that William was very protective of Kate because, you know, her safety in terms of the press and, you know, he didn't want her kind of hounded to her death by the paparazzi the way he feels the paparazzi basically killed Diana. I think it was a drunk driving accident primarily, but that's another story. People don't realize that she's been very protective of him, that he is a guy who has been suffering from PTSD for ever since his mother, well, even before his mother died, because he was caught in the crossfire of their parents hating each other all that time. And he also suffered from really, really bad depression after he was an air ambulance pilot and saw death every day. He said, you get to feel like death is around every corner. So he's been very open about his personal, you know, mental health problems. And she's been there for him. And, you know, he gets very depressed and he gets very angry. He inherited his father's temper. You know, Charles has a huge temper. I've written in previous books about how once he tore a sink off the wall, you know, in an fit of pee. Well, apparently William frightens Charles. So, you know, he can have real tantrums. And again, Kate is always there for him.
1: Man, you've been coming on the show for 25 years. I love when you have a new book out because we get the inside scoop. We're talking with Christopher Anderson. The book is called Kate, The Courage, Grace, and Power of the Woman Who Will Be Queen. I have to ask you about William and Kate's relationship with Harry and Meghan. Where does that stand today?
23: It's dead. I mean, I do
1: completely
23: not see it.
1: Dead. Can't revive it.
23: Yeah, I don't see it because, you know, she was the one person who could bring them together. There's that famous, you know, scene at Prince Philip's funeral, you know, where they're walking up the hill toward Windsor Castle after the funeral ceremony. And she actually physically steps aside and kind of pushes William and Harry together. You know, she loved Harry. Kate and Harry were emotionally closer in a funny way than you would think. He called her the sister he never had, you know.
1: Oh, yeah.
23: They made each other laugh and all that. And she wanted it to work. But the final straw, even after, you know, Harry threw William under the bus and Spare pretty much and everybody else in the royal family, she was still willing to make overtures. But when Harry said right after his father's cancer diagnosis that he didn't know how much time his father had left to live, you know, she thought that was pretty kind of callous and thoughtless. And let's face it, she was in a similar boat at the time. And so she just washed her hands of him. So I don't think this relationship's ever going to be repaired. And also they've had so much on their plate, you know, for Charles and Kate to be diagnosed with cancer precisely the same time in the same hospital. It's just mind blowing, you know? And I write about that in the book, by the way, about there's some emotional moments there, you know, where the king comes down the hall to visit her and cheer her up at the hospital, and the stuff about her chemotherapy. I mean, she had to do it in secret. And when she did it in secret for 2 months, it was cloak and dagger stuff. And, you know, all this weird conspiracy theories popped up. All of a sudden, where is she? You know, is she dead? Are they looking for a body double to replace her?
1: Isn't that crazy that people bring that up? It's just nuts.
23: I know. Everybody goes to, you know, DEFCON 1 and it's nuts. But unfortunately, she had to put up with that because she wanted to wait until Easter break to explain the situation to her kids. So that's what happened there.
1: Christopher, tell me about the relationship between Kate and Charles and Kate and Camilla.
23: Oh, well, that's funny because, you know, she's always the queen now, which I always
1: find
23: amazing.
1: Isn't that interesting? I didn't realize that she had that title until she came to the United States.
23: Oh, no. Yeah. You know, Charles promised years ago that, you know, he promised to the nation and to the world and to his mother, the queen, that if the queen let him marry her, Queen Elizabeth allowed Charles to marry Camilla, which the Queen Elizabeth was against forever, Camilla would never be called queen. Though, of course, I knew from the beginning he'd never do that. And so ultimately he broke his promise and made her queen. And that's what she is. And but she's always been against, you know, she's always been, let's say, lukewarm on the subject of Kate. And I think that's very telling. And now, of course, because Kate and Charles are together sharing this experience of
1: the cancer experience.
23: Journey. Yeah. And Kate makes him laugh and you know, talk. They're also very warm and affectionate in a way they hadn't been before in public. There are many photographs and video of them, you know, just cracking each other up. And I think Camilla is very, very, very grateful to Kate for that.
1: Kate and William have three kids, George, Charlotte, and Louis. Louis is the one that plays for the camera.
23: Louis, he's the scamp. There's a great picture in the book. I don't know if you see it, but they're on the balcony and she's just shooting him the evil eye. It's like any mother would, like, come on, you know. But he's and he just turned 8. Charlotte just turned 12. You know,
1: George is the oldest, right?
23: Yes, he's turning 13.
1: Wow.
23: Yeah, I know. It's amazing. It's to see what time just flies.
1: You know, that moment that you talk about on the balcony, it brings out the realness of Kate. She's a mom. I mean, and she's just acting like a mother. And it's very relatable to all of us.
23: Absolutely. And that was the key for Diana as well. Diana was a young mother. You know, you have to compare this to the way the queen used to treat Charles. I mean, sadly, until she was in her 90s, there was no affection really between the two of them that you ever saw, Charles and his mother, the queen. Even when he was a little boy, you know, there's that horrible time when she went off for like 18 months on a world tour early in her reign. And she comes back and her little boy who's 5 years old, Charles, goes up to hug her. You know, mommy hasn't seen her since he was 3 and a half. And she kind of kneels down and shakes his hand like he's a 40-year-old dignitary and then kind of shoves him off to the side. There was a kind of a coldness there in the royal family. And it wasn't cozy. But you saw Diana, you know, would scoop up William and Harry. And the same thing with Kate. You know, she's very, very much put the children first. And that, by the way, has irritated a lot of people inside the royal family over the years. Because, you know, she wouldn't do as many engagements, you know, every year. I mean,
1: she's a mother.
23: Right. Exactly. If you want to do the job of being a mother, you can't go. I mean, Charles does 500 engagements, official engagements a year.
1: It's crazy.
23: You know,
1: I mean, absolutely insane. I want to ask you before you go, where is the guy formerly known as Prince Andrew?
23: Well, let me tell you, what's interesting about Kate's relationship with Andrew is that she was really the first royal to say, nuh-uh. She turned her back on him. She and William have both been pushing very hard for Charles to strip Andrew of his titles, which he eventually did. And now they're still pressing to have Andrew come to the United States and testify before Congress. He has been asked to do that.
1: Wow.
23: And nobody can force him to do it. The king can't even do that. But there is pressure behind the scenes to have him come clean. Kate doesn't want William inheriting a kind of tarnished crown or George.
1: Yeah.
23: Yeah.
1: Gosh, she's so likable. The book is called Kate, The Courage, Grace, and Power of the Woman Who Will Be Queen. Christopher Anderson, always appreciate your time. Thank you so much.
23: Well, thank you, Pete. It was great.
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30: 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Unusual thigh bone fractures have occurred with Evenity. 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
4: 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The recent assassination attempt at the White House Correspondence Center. 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
0: I'm bored. I'm so bored.
1: We get bored easily. I have a low tolerance for lack of stimulation.
3: I think they call that the ADHD, my friend.
1: Well, I feel like you get bored easily. What bores you?
3: People.
1: Everybody bores Lisa. Yeah.
3: I mean, not everyone, but most people. If you're talking and you're boring, like, I'm out.
1: Oh. Authority bores me. When people tell me what to do, it's like, just turn it off, man. Zoom meetings bore me to tears. Any meeting that goes over 20 minutes, forget it. It bores
3: me. Any meeting that could have been an email.
1: Yeah. I mean, I have a standing meeting every single week, and it's like, guys, do we really need to do this? I'm not sure we need to do this. I don't know. Anything else that bores you? Sitting in traffic? How many people are staring at their phones at stoplights?
3: I mean, not me, but I know you.
1: What does that mean?
3: Because you have sent me videos of you in your car.
1: Oh, I get so bored sitting there in traffic, man. The most boring things in life have been revealed, Lisa. It includes a few things like Prince Harry and Meghan Markle are on the list. They bore people. It emerged that 4 in 10 adults said their life is currently quite boring or very boring. Do you lead a boring life?
3: I do, but I also enjoy that because people confuse drama for excitement.
1: Mm-hmm.
3: And like, my life is nice and calm. I have a stable relationship, a stable job.
1: Yeah,
3: I have a place to live.
1: Oh, yeah. We lower our
3: voices. You don't have those big, like, spikes of excitement that you do. But then also, like, there's no screaming.
1: I got a buddy. I've known him for 25 years. He thrives on drama. Thrives on it. Man, just lead a boring life, man. Enjoy it. 72% intend to make a concerted effort to have more fun this year.
3: That's good.
1: There's 1,440 minutes in a day. How many minutes a day does the average person feel bored?
3: How many minutes in a day?
1: 1,440.
3: 1,000 minutes a day are boring.
1: I mean, you would think. The study found that a typical adult spends 85 minutes a day feeling bored.
3: That's it?
1: That seems very, very low.
3: Because, like, a lot of jobs are repetitive. Mm-hmm. Are you trying to tell me you're not bored at work doing the same thing every day?
1: The average adult finds themselves with absolutely nothing to do twice a day. That seems low, too.
3: Okay. I can fill that time.
1: More than a third admitted it's been so long since they had fun that they can hardly remember what having fun is. What?
3: Okay.
1: How do you live your life like that?
3: That's sad.
1: Man. The biggest boredom busters, what do you think they are?
3: Oh, people just grab their phone.
1: People grab their phones, meeting friends, going on vacation,
3: sports
1: exercise.
3: Gambling. Don't you feel like that's why sports gambling is so popular now?
1: Oh,
3: because
1: gosh.
3: If you got bored watching sports, now you're making it exciting for yourself again.
1: Gosh, every time I'm with dudes, man, that's what are you going to bet tonight? What's going on? It's like an addiction.
3: Right. Can I just watch a game without betting on it?
1: Yes. Yes, you can.
3: I don't know. Doesn't seem like it.
1: Here are some of the most boring things in life. Building furniture. I hate that more than anything. Oh.
3: I think it's frustrating. It's not boring.
1: Taking the garbage cans out.
3: Yeah, that's boring.
1: Kale.
3: Oh, I love kale.
1: Coldplay is on this list.
3: Oh, I will agree. Snooze.
1: Hearing about other people's dreams. Hey, I had this dream last night.
3: 100%. Oh. And if you ever have to tell a story about a dream, it should be one sentence. I had a dream. You were a dog and you were flying on a zebra.
1: Oh my gosh. That's the headline. That's all you need.
3: That's it.
1: You got me. Yes. It's like TMZ. Perfect. Boring things in life. Adele's music on the list.
3: Meh.
1: Rice cakes.
3: Remember the one time I made you a birthday cake out of rice cakes?
1: Yes.
3: Because I was like, he won't eat real cake. I better get rice cakes.
1: And I ate the rice cakes.
3: Yeah.
1: Uh-huh.
3: Know your audience.
1: Cleaning windows on the boring list.
3: I mean, cleaning in general.
1: Yeah.
3: But that's why you got to put on jams or a podcast or something.
1: Of course. Kanye West on the boring list.
3: I mean, he's crazy. He's not boring.
1: The list of the most boring things in life.
3: Why isn't church on here? Church is boring.
1: Because you need to go to confession for that comment. Waiting for the last minute of the washing machine cycle to finish. Oh, how many times have you just stood in the laundry room? It's like, come on, man, let's go here.
3: I mean, sitting in the school pickup line.
1: Oh, that's the worst. How about standing in line at the DMV on the list?
3: Standing in line anywhere. I legit will not stand in a line.
1: Oh,
3: I pass so many places when I travel, mm-hmm. and if there's a line, I won't go. There's a bakery in my neighborhood. I will not go on the weekends because I will not wait in line.
1: Hearing about other people's vacations on the list of boring. Yeah, I don't want to hear about it. Hey, let me show you some pictures from my vacation. Hold on, let me grab a fork so I can stab myself in the eye. The video you can't skip before the video you actually do want to watch on YouTube. Oh, is that boring? Uh-huh. Company meetings. That's at number three, by the way, folks. Number two, waiting for your partner to get ready.
3: Oh, my God. It's the worst.
1: And topping the list of the most boring things in life, having no Wi-Fi.
3: Well, that's not that boring.
1: What? What do you mean? That seems... I'm panicked already.
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10: Clouds will increase from this morning to the afternoon. The high near 71 with 60s at the lake as winds continue out of the east and northeast. Overnight a cloudy sky. Look at a drizzle may develop with a low of 58. And then for Monday and Tuesday as we start off June, a mix of clouds and sun with high temperatures each day in the low 70s. From the Weather Channel, I'm Jeff Maher, WLS AM 890 with another update in 30 minutes.
13: Possible progress. I'm Paul Stevens, Fox News. President Trump has reportedly responded to a peace deal that the U.S. and Iranian negotiators reached last week. Fox's Trey Yingston, Tel Aviv.
14: Reports indicate President Trump is holding the line in negotiations with Iran, demanding several amendments to the proposed agreement during a Situation Room meeting late last week. Now, the president spoke with Fox News over the weekend, indicating the United States is very close to a good deal. President Trump making clear the military option option remains on the table if Iran doesn't sign his deal. Secretary of War Pete Hegseth traveled to Singapore, where he echoed President Trump's desire to reach an agreement with Iran, adding that the U.S. military capabilities are the most powerful incentive for Iran to give up its nuclear ambitions.
13: Now, the current deal would reportedly reopen the Strait of Hormuz without any tolls and extend the ceasefire for 60 days while negotiators continue to talk over the Iranian nuclear program. Protests continued outside an ICE facility in New Jersey, where protesters say detainees are holding a hunger strike over poor living conditions.
5: State officials say protesters started breaching into the zone set up for law enforcement, pressing up against those police barricades and shields. Police had to disperse the crowd using tear gas and flashbang grenades. Authorities accused some people of starting a fire on the streets. The New Jersey Attorney General's office says some protesters Saturday evening also refused to follow orders to make way for cars driving employees out of Delaney Hall. They say most people gathered outside complied with the state police's request to clear a pathway. A limited number did not comply and took dangerous actions, including deploying fireworks and throwing gas canisters at law enforcement.
13: And that is Fox's Madeline Rivera. And Israeli troops reportedly capturing a strategic mountaintop of the Crusader-built castle in southern Lebanon.

0: From the Loop to the Verge, Guy Benson.
1: Apparently there is an outrage that is happening right now in certain corners of the internet. In, for lack of a better term, woke America, the woke crusades rage on. Even people who are way out on the left fringe, if they step out of line on anything, they get swarmed. And I have to say, in a Schadenfreude sort of way, I love that for them. They've created this problem, and now they are reaping what they have sown.
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2: A campaign pledge.
3: And I also said on that same campaign that I would have a responsibility as the mayor of the city to ensure the safety and security of each and every New Yorker. And I don't believe that my presence as the mayor should determine whether or not a New Yorker is safe or secure.
2: This year's parade theme is Proud Americans, Proud Zionists. In New York City, Tanya J. Powers, Fox News.
4: An app is now available for parents to manage their child's Trump account.
5: Treasury Secretary Scott Bessent says Trump accounts are the most important government benefit for young people since the GI Bill. Announcing an app now available on Google and Apple platforms for parents to manage the investment accounts. Parents can begin contributing to the accounts beginning on July 4th. And for children born between 2025 and 2028, the federal government is contributing a one-time $1,000 seed investment. Any adult can contribute as much as $5,000 a year. State and local governments and nonprofit organizations can also make contributions. As of last week, nearly 6 million accounts had been created. At the White House, Jared Halpern, Fox News.
4: Organizers announcing Saturday that President Trump will now head a celebration of America's 250th anniversary called the Great American State Fair. The event, though, facing challenges with several musical guests backing out in part due to connections to Mr. Trump. The event sets to kick off June 25th on the National Mall in D.C. I'm Paul Stevens. This is Fox News.
6: Eden's 14 in, 13 out. Kennedy 17 in from O'Hare, 19 back out to the airport. Eisenhower, we have an inbound accident, left shoulder at 9th Avenue. Outbound Independence to Pulaski closed because of a crash. Solid on the inbound Stevenson Cicero to Kedzie because of an earlier accident. The outbound Ryan closed 18th to Cermak with an accident. From the WLS AM 890 Traffic Center, I'm Ed Smarin with the next update in 30.
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7: 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News Nation. 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As though there's no mayhem now. The Washington Examiner. They've got a wonderful story. Chicago's murder toll exceeds Iraq war deaths. I'm sorry, what?
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10: Dude, I have no idea where we are.
11: What?
10: Is that a hitchhiker?
11: What the hell?
10: Should we pick him up?
11: And get chopped to bits? Are you crazy?
10: Hey, you know what? We're lost. He may know how to get back on the highway.
12: Get back on the road. This is my car, and we are not picking up a hitchhiker, man.
10: Hey, guys. Thanks for picking me up.
11: Oh.
10: Excuse me. Are you Neil Patrick Harris?
11: Yep.
10: Oh my God, what are you doing?
12: Dude, Doogie Howser MD was like my favorite show growing up. You were my idol.
11: Yeah, that's great. Can we get going?
12: Go.
10: Let's go.
0: Now, back to the Pete McMurray Show.
13: Neil Patrick Harris can thank our next guest for his adult career. Our guest starred alongside John Cho in the very entertaining Harold and Kumar movies. I loved him on the TV show 24, where no one took a bathroom break in 24 hours. His new podcast is called Earsay. Let's welcome back Cal Penn. Always great to have you on the show.
14: Great to be back. How are you both?
13: I want to talk about Neil Patrick Harris for a second.
14: Yeah, please.
13: First of all, I love him. He can do drama, same, comedy, sing, yeah, dance, the whole deal. But the first Harold and Kumar movie was 03.
14: We shot it in 03, came out in 04, yeah.
13: Okay. How I Met Your Mother came out in 05, so...
14: Correct.
13: That's how he got the gig.
14: It is how he got the gig. If you ask the How I Met Your Mother writer,

0: they will tell you that they were big Harold and Kumar fans, and that sort of led to Neil getting that show, which is, I mean, also one of my favorite shows. I had the chance to do an arc in season 7. But man, I also, he is, you said, you're right, sings, dances, the whole thing. He is such a hilarious dude. Like, to work with him on those three movies was really, really fun. He's very funny.
1: God, I love those movies, man. Well, let's
0: thank you.
1: Let's first of all talk about Earsay. I'm a huge fan of the audiobooks. This is a book club for audiobook people, right?
0: It is a book club for audiobook people. It, you know, it was Ed Helms and I hosted the first season together with iHeart. And I wasn't sure, honestly, I had not been an audiobook fan until probably the last 3 years. And it was very selfishly. It was when I wrote my book, You Can't Be Serious. And my editor reaches out and goes, cool, so we have the manuscript. Do you want to record your own audiobook or should we hire somebody to do it? And I was like, wait, what? First of all, I didn't know I got to do an audiobook. Number two, the number of like R-rated jokes and self-deprecation in my book, you're telling me somebody else is going to read? Absolutely not. Nobody else is going to read that. Has to be me. And then the audiobook did almost as well, if not better, than the printed copy. And then I started listening to some audiobooks and was like, oh, this is a whole thing.
1: Yeah.
0: So it's been fun to then do a podcast about it because it's basically like a bookstore for your ears. We get to bring on people who, sometimes it's authors, sometimes it's people who have worked in any aspect of the book or the property, and kind of dive deeper into some of these audiobooks.
1: And when you hear the author talking about their life, like I'm listening to Michael McDonald's book right now. He's the lead singer of the Doobie Brothers. Talk about a guy that fell into luck. I mean, he was a stoner, addicted to cocaine. Every job, including the lead singer of the Doobie Brothers, he just fell into. And hearing the person actually say that, it's like, oh my God, wow. It just kind of resonates.
0: Yeah, we've had so many of those. In the first season, one of the most, like, if you really want to nerd out over music and nightlife, I had Questlove on for an episode about Mark Ronson's book. And I feel like we could have talked for 4 hours because what he's Questlove and you can ask him anything.
2: He's an encyclopedia.
1: He's so smart. It's so entertaining.
0: Yes, like you're asking him a question. You're not getting a 20-second answer. You're getting a 5-minute glorious answer that is like as much as you needed to know with all of the emotional stuff in there. And then this season, we haven't dropped this episode yet, but one of my favorites that we've recorded so far is with Will Wheaton. So talk about somebody with an insane, amazing story. He narrates Stephen King's The Body audiobook, and he also obviously was in Stand By Me as a Kid, which is the movie based on that that novella.
1: Yeah.
0: So to talk to him about obviously recording this thing, but then what does it mean to him now as an adult, 40 something years old, to narrate this thing that he got to do as a movie as a kid? And he's so open about all of his personal struggles and the way that that impacts him professionally, and such an uplifting conversation. Like I had no idea what to expect. I'd never met Will. I was a huge fan of his, obviously, but that like it's stuff like that that you really get to experience in this podcast that I was not expecting and has been a real treat.
2: And that's so fun because there's something about a book, whether you read it or listen to it, you are in that world for a while.
0: Yeah.
2: And you don't want to leave. And so this sounds like a great way to be like, I get to be a part of that world a little bit longer.
0: Totally. And it's a little bit longer. Like some of the books that we have, you know, there are fans of, for example, this season, we've covered Project Hail Mary with narrator Ray Porter. And I know that there are people who are fans of the film period who, you know, had not read the books, maybe don't know the history of it, who are coming in, not blind, but coming in having seen something, not having heard it. And so it's actually cool to your point, like, let's say you've only got a little bit of time with whenever you were in the theater or whatever. And now you actually get to spend time with the person who's narrated it, listen to the behind the scenes, listen to what motivated them. It's been very, very cool for anybody who likes a book or a project and wants to dial in a little more.
1: Our guest is Cal Penn. The podcast is called Earsay. You worked under President Obama. My cousin, Ray LaHood, was the Secretary of Transportation.
0: Oh, yeah.
1: Did you ever hang out with Ray?
0: I don't think I even met him.
1: Really?
0: Is Ray not a fan? I know that's not why I was there, but, you know. Like, I remember meeting, I'm trying to think who... there'd been a couple of people who, like,
1: you would have remembered Ray, very charismatic.
0: Oh, of course. I mean, I obviously know who he is. I would have remembered if I met him.
1: When you left, did you steal anything from the White House?
0: Yes. Yes, I did.
1: What do you have at your house?
0: I still have this, and I used to be worried to say it publicly, but I guess ethics don't really matter anymore, so I can tell everybody that I stole a pad with the White House logo on it, and sometimes I'll still write notes to friends on it and just mail them. I mean, it's a small
2: really
0: pad.
2: Good friends.
1: I mean, you could make that on the internet nowadays.
2: No, but Pete, it doesn't have the same mojo.
1: Well,
0: there is still a thing to, like, know that you are getting it on the official stationery.
1: Uh-huh. Okay.
2: There's, like, presidential DNA in the fibers of the
1: paper. I would have stole a lamp.
0: Although you... No, I mean, I couldn't. No.
1: Why?
0: You can't.
1: Just throw it in your suitcase.
0: I'll tell you why. One, because, and I was talking to a friend about this recently when, you know, if you look at, like, I mean, look, I was there before, you know, social media and stuff, but I follow some of these accounts that track government officials and their stock trades. And you see how much, not just Trump, but like Pelosi and other, you know, Republicans and Democrats, how much they're making. And I'm like, oh God, I was there so long ago that we signed an ethics pledge that was like, you're not allowed to do some of this stuff if you have secret information. So when I left, I'm like, I think the notepad is all I can take because I signed an ethics pledge.
1: Didn't want to go to jail.
0: Yeah, exactly.
2: You're so ethical, and on the other side is Pete, who is the reason that, like, Hawaii has to put up signs and say, don't take the rocks home.
0: Well, Pete, what would you have taken if you worked at the White House?
1: I would have taken a lamp or something that I could look at every single day, turn on and off the lamp, you know. I don't know.
2: You're
1: I would have found
2: so
1: something.
2: Weird.
1: Yes, 100%.
2: You're a sociopath.
1: Can we talk about Kiefer for a second? You did two stints with Kiefer. What was it like working with him? Because I met Kiefer years ago, and at a weak moment, he gave me his cell phone number, and we've kept in touch over the years. I swear to God, I could text him right now and he'll respond right away. He's just a good dude.
0: Yeah. The greatest guy. Worked with him twice. And in both cases, it's funny. The first time was on 24, like you mentioned. And there's a scene where he pulls out a gun to kind of arrest me. And I'm in character. I'm trying to run. And he comes around the corner and pulls out a gun and goes, drop your weapon. Cause I had a gun as well. And as soon as he says, drop your weapon, in my head, like, I completely break character in each take. And I just go, oh my gosh, that's Kiefer Sutherland. Like, this is before we were friends. This is way back in the day, right? But, like, he's that iconic and that good that every take, I was like, stop it. You have to concentrate. You're the bad guy. And then when we did Designated Survivor together, it's funny. I actually said no when they offered it to me the first time because it's a show that takes place in the White House. I had worked in the real White House. Right. I thought maybe this is going to be either super boring for me as an actor or everyone's just going to think, like, oh, this is just your thing now, right? And then they came back and they said, well, why don't you read it? It's actually a conspiracy theory script more than anything else. And Kiefer Sutherland's playing the president. And I was like, oh, heck yeah. Yes. Yeah. Hard yes. I would love to work with him. And just the sweetest, most collaborative, creative guy.
2: If I'm a person, not that I am, but if a person listening is like, you know, I'm not sure where to start with audiobooks. What is an audiobook you can recommend that will suck people into the world?
0: Look, it depends on genre. And in our podcast, we are across them. So it's comedy, sci-fi, thriller, romance. I'd say find the genre that you like and just see what's trending. That's the way to do it. But for me, it's going to be Stephen King's The Body with Will Wheaton. I know it's a new one. I know we have him on the pod, but between that and actually, you know what? I also, when I was writing my book, I listened to both Mindy Kaling and Tina Fey's books. And
1: oh,
0: if you,
1: I didn't
0: like,
1: even think about that.
0: Yeah,
1: yeah.
0: If you like funny memoirs, those two ladies got it going on for sure.
1: Can I tell you one? I'm all about self-help books. Real Magic by Dr. Wayne Dyer.
0: Oh, cool.
1: This is all about manifesting your life. I've read the book. I listen to the audiobook all the time. I've probably listened to it 3 times.
0: Oh, awesome.
1: It's self-improvement, folks.
0: Yeah.
1: Yeah.
0: Yeah. Yeah.
1: Self-improvement. Cal, great to talk to you again, man. People, check out the podcast. It's called Ears Say. It's Cal Penn. Thank you, Cal.
0: Thank you, guys. Good to see you.
1: I love that dude. Just one of those guys that you want to hang out with.
2: Easy to talk to. Interesting.
1: Funny.
2: Even-keeled. Funny. Witty.
1: I'm a big audiobook guy, and I do read books, but it takes me forever. You read. Do you do audiobooks at all?
2: Sometimes when if I'm on a car ride, okay, like a long trip or working a lot, but no, at night I read a book.
1: So you can fall asleep and wind her down. I need to do that, but I always fall asleep when I start reading a book at night.
2: That's the point.
1: I know, but you don't
2: some
1: remember.
2: Nights you read for 5 minutes, some nights you read for an hour, but you still get through.
1: Cal Penn, of course, Harold and Kumar. I love those movies, man. The podcast is called Earsay.
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14: 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It sounds like a bad Netflix show, kind of like Emily in Paris. 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
15: Get it, Ross. No, I'm not going to stand
16: on,
15: here
16: Rich,
15: and make
16: I
15: a list of... Okay, you're whiny. You're obsessive. You are insecure. You're gutless. And, you wear too much of that gel in your hair.
17: Back to the Pete McMurray Show.
18: Do you think you're cool?
19: No.
18: Most people would say yes. So you don't consider yourself cool? Really?
19: You know what I spent last night doing?
18: What?
19: I was watching Call the Midwife while crocheting.
18: Oh,
19: does that
18: gosh.
19: Sound like what a cool person
18: no,
19: does?
18: No. It really does not. Who are the coolest people in your life?
19: You want me to say you. I could see it in your eyes.
18: What do you mean? You don't have to say me. Who do you think is cool? I have a buddy, Jack. He exudes cool. He's got great hair, million-dollar smile, nicest guy ever. People want to be around him because he's cool.
19: Oh, see, I feel like the cool people in my life are the ones like, I love some of my girlfriends because they have like high powered careers. They ran an election in their local town and they won and they do adult gymnastics and compete. And like, that's so cool. You're doing so much rad stuff.
18: Do people want to be around us? Do they think we're cool?
19: No, people actually run when we come into a room because they're terrified.
18: We are funny. When we're together, I think we're funny together.
19: It's just theater kid energy, and it's too much for a lot of people.
18: I looked this up. Being funny is active. You're making people laugh. Being cool is effortless. You're not trying, which is so true.
19: Yeah, it's innate. You either have it or you don't. And the more you try to have it, the douchier you come off.
18: Here's the difference in real life. Funny guy walks into a party, has everyone laughing within 5 minutes. Cool guy walks in, says 8 words, and everyone wants to be his friend.
19: Yeah.
18: Yeah, man. More Americans think they're at least somewhat cool than think they're not. So most Americans think they're cool.
19: So most Americans are delusional?
18: 16% say they're very cool. 39% say they're somewhat cool. 24% say they're not very cool. And 12% say they're not cool at all.
19: But isn't part of being cool not caring if you're cool and not thinking that you're cool? Because if you think you're cool, you're working at being cool. And so you're no longer cool.
18: Shring, ding, ding, ding, ding. Yes, that makes complete sense. Overall, 56% of Americans say they're at least somewhat cool, while 35% say they're not that cool. Almost 60% of us have high self-esteem is what they're saying. Yeah, I'm cool. Younger adults are more likely to say they're cool than older adults.
19: Well, that's because youth is usually cooler than old.
18: Mm-hmm. 65% of adults under 30 say they're cool. These are our kids, our nieces, nephews. Black Americans are especially likely to say they're cool. 79% say they're at least somewhat cool.
19: Of course they are. We steal all of their trends. They come up with something, and then the white people are like, that's so cool. And then we steal it, and we make it not cool.
18: Parents are more likely than non-parents to say they're cool.
19: I mean, that's kind of true.
18: 64% of those kids under 18 say they're at least somewhat cool. All right, 64%. Plus, people 65 plus are at least likely of the four major age groups to say they're cool. The reason that parents say they're cool is because their kids don't think they're cool. That's why we say we're
19: cool.
18: Because
19: you're not. That's the whole parent-child dynamic.
18: Who do you think are the coolest celebrities in your mind?
19: I'm so out of the loop with celebrity. Like, I mean, people love Chalamet.
18: Mm-hmm. Timothy Chalamet. He's got that coolness of him. You know why? Because he's got this, I don't know, this, you don't really
19: elusiveness.
18: Know. Thank you. Elusiveness. You don't really know anything about him. Same with DiCaprio. What do you know about him?
19: He likes young ladies.
18: Yes, he does. Uh-huh. A list of the coolest celebrities. At number 10, Adam Sandler.
19: This list, who wrote this list? Adam Sandler was cool 20 years ago. Nope. He's too old. Stop it.
18: Number 9, Michael Jordan.
19: Once again, he was cool in the 90s. There are new celebrities in 2026.
18: Number 8 of the coolest celebrities, Bad Bunny, which I would think
19: that'll
18: would be
19: give
18: in the
19: you.
18: Top
19: He's
18: three.
19: Cool.
18: Number 7, Dwayne Johnson. The Rock? Come on.
19: I think The Rock is a great guy. Do I think he's cool? No.
18: You don't follow him on Instagram?
19: I do not.
18: I mean,
19: I don't follow any celebrities.
18: What? What do you mean?
19: Because what do I care what they think?
18: How about our buddy, Billy Bush? Do you follow the Bushy?
19: Don't follow him. I love talking to him. I don't need to follow him. He's not following me.
18: Here's a list of the coolest celebrities at number 6, Pedro Pascal.
19: Yeah, he had a moment.
18: What do you mean he had a moment? He's still around?
19: He's still around, but I feel like he was peak cool 2 years ago.
18: When he got killed off that HBO show. Whoops, spoiler alert. Sorry about that. Number 5 coolest celebrities, Zendaya.
19: Yeah, people love Zendaya.
18: What do you know about her? Again, elusive. What do you know about her?
19: I know people love her.
18: Number four, you're going to love this one. The coolest celebrities. Sam Jackson.
19: No.
18: Yes. He is so cool.
19: Okay. Betty White. Like, that's it. Like, come on.
18: Number three, coolest celebrities. Tom Hanks.
19: I mean, I wouldn't say he's cool, but you do want to be his friend.
18: He's so likable.
19: You want to be his friend.
18: Coolest celebrities. Number two, Taylor Swift.
19: Sure.
18: I don't think she's cool.
19: I mean,
18: good singer, performer. I don't know if there's a coolness about Taylor Swift.
19: I haven't drank the Swift Kool-Aid, so it's hard for me to be objective on this one.
18: All right. And the number one coolest celebrity.
19: If you say George Clooney, I'm punching you in the face.
18: Keanu Reeves.
19: What? This list was written by the worst AI robot in the world.
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8: The high on this last day of May near 71 to 60s close to the lake as winds continue out of the east and northeast under a partly to mostly cloudy sky. Overnight cloudy with patchy drizzle and a low of 58. And then a mix of clouds and sun for Monday and Tuesdays. Highs hit the low 70s each afternoon. From the Weather Channel, I'm Jeff Maher, WLSAM 890, with another update in 30 minutes.
16: Eaton's 14 and 13 out. Kennedy 18 in from O'Hare. Back to the airport 19. Eisenhower, Stevenson both look good now. Two accidents, though, on the outbound Ryan. One at the Burn Interchange and then shutting down the Ryan at Canalport. Another crash. Also closed outbound Bishop Ford past 115th. Tollway is looking okay. From the WLS AM 890 Traffic Center, I'm Ed Smarin with the next update in...
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0: Joey, we love her therapy sessions on air. She's a psychotherapist, best-selling author, and one of the leading voices on mental strength. Her new book is called The Mental Strength Playbook. Let's welcome back to the show. It is Amy Morin. How are you?
1: I'm doing wonderful. How are you?
0: You know what? These are therapy sessions for us, as they are people listening right now. I mean,
2: they are for Pete. I have a therapist.
0: Oh,
2: I don't need to abuse our guests.
0: You're not abusing. You're learning. We're all learning. This is a learning experience every time we have Amy on the show. Well, congratulations on your new book.
1: Thank you. I appreciate it.
0: It's all about the psychological tricks that will help you stay strong at work. Is that right?
1: It is. It's work is really different than home, right? If I have a project at home and I don't want to do it, I can usually put it off for a couple of days if I don't feel like it. Or if I'm anxious about something, I don't have to tackle it. I was getting a lot of questions from people who say, yeah, but what about in the workplace? I can't tell my boss, hey, I have a lot of anxiety today, so I'm not going to do that project. So I wanted to give people tools that you can use in the workplace when you have to walk into a meeting and maybe you're anxious about something in your personal life, or you're feeling kind of down, but you have a due date. How do you get the work done? How do you show up and still look professional so you don't lose your job?
0: How do you fake confidence at that meeting?
1: So, well, a lot of people will say, like, fake it till you make it. And I don't love that phrase. Instead, I like to say, let's act as if. Like, walk into the meeting saying, if I did feel really confident today, what would that look like? And you don't want to fake it and be over the top somebody you're not, but what would the most confident version of you look like? What would you say? How would you walk into the room? How might you speak up? How might you sound? And to just try to embody that. And that can be a good strategy. But in those moments where you say, you know, gosh, even the most confident version of me can't get up there and deliver a speech to 100 people, then you can do what we call channel your alter ego, where you just channel somebody else who has all of this confidence. So Beyonce used to channel Sasha Fierce. That was her stage name when she had stage fright. And so you can do something similar where you say, I'm going to channel somebody else who's really good at delivering speeches or who's really good in front of a crowd.
0: Oh, yeah.
1: And that can give you the strength you need in that moment.
2: I love that because it depersonalizes it.
0: Right.
2: Because then if there's a mistake or a hiccup, it's not like you. It can like remove some of that shame you feel when you fail at something.
1: Absolutely. I'm a big fan of saying get some psychological distance so that it doesn't feel like, oh, I just messed up and ruined everything. Sometimes even just talking to yourself in the third person, if I were to say, okay, Amy's going to get up there and do what Amy needs to do, it takes a bit of the emotion out of it. And there's research that shows we make better decisions when we think about ourselves in the third person as opposed to when I say, okay, I have to get up there and do this.
0: God, isn't that true with life? I love that. Use that alter ego. I just love it so much because a lot of us have imposter syndrome where we think that we shouldn't be there. How do you get past that? You do that in the third person too?
1: You know, you're right. I think so many people do struggle with imposter syndrome, which is really thinking, I just got here by luck. People are going to find me out. And you walk around with a fair amount of anxiety. So I think this is where you can run one of my anxiety alleviator plays. So maybe you decide that you're going to schedule time to worry about it. And there's research that will show if you set aside 15 minutes a day to worry, then you don't worry 24/7. So for somebody who thinks, all right, I just got promoted to this new position, people are going to find out I'm not actually as good as I think I am. Rather than worrying about that all 8 hours during your workday, set aside 15 minutes to worry about it. And then when you worry about it outside of that, you say, it's not time to worry about that yet. I'll worry about it later.
2: Yeah, it works. It gives it a box.
1: It will show that you can then concentrate during the day and you don't worry about it 24/7. So for people that have that anxious part of imposter syndrome, I think that one can work well.
0: How do you?
2: Okay, so you just mentioned that you can run one of the plays. What I loved about the book is that you can jump around. And it does. It gives you like 4 or 5 steps for each unique situation that will help guide you through that moment. And you call those plays.
1: Yes. What I was finding is a lot of people will read, say, a self-help book, or they learn from somebody a specific strategy like mindfulness or meditation. And all of those things have a place, but all of those things used at the wrong time tend to backfire. If you're in the middle of a panic attack, the last thing you want to do is try to meditate, right?
2: So I wanted
1: to give people a playbook that said, here's a whole bunch of coping strategies, a whole bunch of tools. They're all backed by science, but I'll also tell you when to run these plays and when not to, because if you run them at the wrong moment, they just won't work.
0: Can I go back to scheduling a time to worry? Because if you schedule a time, I still feel like I would think about it nonstop.
1: So the trick is, when you start to think about it outside of your scheduled time, you have to say to your brain, I'm not going to worry about that yet. I'll worry about that later.
0: Got it.
1: And the first 2 weeks, you're going to feel like you're constantly telling your brain, I'll worry about that later. But the research will show that it will physically change your brain. So by the end of 2 weeks, suddenly your brain is like, okay, I don't have to ping you all day long to remind you to worry about this, because I trust that you're going to give me the opportunity to think it through later.
2: It's like your brain is just trying to keep you safe. So it thinks whatever it's worrying about is really important and you can't forget and you have to deal with it. So we're going to remind you nonstop to keep you quote unquote safe, even though it's making you neurotic in the meantime.
1: That's exactly it. And we know that trying to not think about something makes it worse. So if I have a conversation at noon today and it doesn't go well, and at 7 p.m. I keep thinking about it and I think, oh, just don't think about that. It's going to keep popping up. My brain's going to be all, no, we have to think about this. And it backfires. But if I tell my brain, actually, we're just going to think about that later during our scheduled time to worry, then my brain calms down and I'm not reminded of it all the time.
0: If you have a bad meeting, is that the same thing? Hey, I'm not going to think about it right now. I'm going to go on with my day and then I'll worry about it later.
1: You know, I think it depends. When you're thinking about something unpleasant or something difficult, is to ask yourself, am I just ruminating on the problem or am I thinking about a solution? Because maybe you're thinking, okay, how can I make the next meeting better? Here are three things I'm going to do, or here's what I do differently. And that can be helpful. But if you're just beating yourself up thinking, oh, that cringe comment I made was horrible, that's not helpful necessarily. So you might decide, all right, this isn't helpful to keep ruminating on it.
0: The book is called The Mental Strength Playbook. We're talking with therapist Amy Morin. I'm a big advocate of starting your day. It's very, very important to start your day correctly. What do mentally strong people do differently to start their day?
1: Oh, so I think one is to practice gratitude in the morning, right? If you wake up and you think, what do I have to look forward to today, as opposed to, oh, what am I going to dread? That can make a big difference to your day. So in the book, I talk about the 2-minute gratitude flash, because sometimes gratitude feels daunting or it feels like a chore. But if you took 2 minutes, maybe 2 minutes after you eat breakfast, and you wrote down what you're grateful for, it can reset the whole tone for your day. And it only takes 2 minutes. And as soon as you start thinking about things you're genuinely grateful for, it will stir up more feelings of gratitude. You'll start to look for the positive. It can change everything.
2: What if you're like in a really dark place in your life or your career, and it's really hard for you to feel gratitude? Like, how small of a thing? Like, can I be like, I'm thankful the toilet paper was put on the roll the right way? Like, can something that small help me?
1: You know, I guess it would depend. This is one of those times when you're in a really dark place and you're thinking, God, gratitude feels forced and it feels, it feels like it's not helping me right now. Then don't run that play. Then you might try a behavioral play. So for example, you might say, I'm going to do the 10-minute rule. I used to do this when you guys know my story. My mom passed away. My husband passed away. I still had to go to work as a therapist. Ugh. And the last thing I wanted to do was wake up and be like, here's 10 things I feel grateful for, when I was in a really dark place. But I would run the 10-minute rule of, I don't feel like going to work today, but I know calling in is probably not helpful either. So here's what I'm going to do. And it would just be, I'm going to get ready for 10 minutes. And if at the end of 10 minutes, I feel like I can't continue on, maybe I'll call in sick. But I would find once I got moving my body and said, I'll give myself permission to quit. Like, I never called in sick once I officially went back to work after my leave and I was able to keep going. But there were mornings I didn't feel like it for sure.
0: I think you told us, look at everything in chunks. Don't look at it in one big piece. Like if you're looking at the day, it's going to be so stressful. Just look at the first hour, right?
2: A bite at a time.
0: A bite at a time.
1: Yeah. Absolutely. If you have 7 meetings today and they're going to get worse as the day goes on, the last thing you want to do is focus on that. But just, what do I need to get through the next hour, the next 15 minutes? It gives you permission to say, I don't have to have it all figured out. I just need to know what to do next.
0: Is motivation overrated? Should we be focusing on something else besides getting ourselves motivated?
1: You know, I think a lot of people wait for motivation. They think, you know, I'll work out when I feel motivated, or I just need motivation before I start to write that book or do the thing. But But it's not like you sit on the couch and suddenly this huge spark of motivation comes over you and you say, you know what, I will go train for a 5K. You have to take the action first, usually,
2: yes.
1: And then build the momentum. And then it's easier to keep going as opposed to just waiting to suddenly have this flash of motivation.
2: And that's how I think of fake it till you make it. Like, do I feel like cleaning the kitchen now? Well, I'm going to fake that I feel like cleaning it, and I'm going to start. And then, like, you know, get you going.
0: Once you start, you get going, yeah.
1: Right.
0: Okay. Biggest mistake people make trying to push through a day?
1: I think this idea that, like, I shouldn't feel bad, I shouldn't feel the way that I feel. Push that down, push it aside, and try to pretend like they don't have any emotions. A lot of people will say that even about the workplace, like, check your feelings at the door. That's not realistic. Sometimes just acknowledging, ooh, I'm kind of sad today. And there's a play in the book called Name It to Tame It. If you just acknowledge how you feel, it takes a bit of the sting out of the uncomfortable feelings,
0: mm-hmm.
1: but also gives you more insight. If I'm nervous about something, maybe my cousin has a health issue and I'm worried about them, and I show up to work and I'm still worried about that thing, but I pretend I'm not, then it's going to affect my decisions. Research will show if my boss says, hey, here's a new opportunity, I'm much more likely to say no, even though I'm not worried about this opportunity. I'm worried about my cousin because we're not good at compartmentalizing our emotions.
0: Right.
1: So just acknowledging, how do I feel today? And how might that affect my decision-making can help you get through the day a lot better and help you make better decisions.
0: Work is stressful to a lot of us. Amy, how do you mentally clock out so work doesn't follow you home?
1: So a couple things that can help with that is, number one is to have some sort of a routine that separates your work day from your home life. And even for people who work from home, I worked with somebody who would go out the back door and come in the front door just to signify my work day is over. And it might be changing your clothes. Maybe if you have a commute, you use the commute to just unwind. And then when you get home, to make sure that you have something that you look forward to. And it doesn't have to be something huge, like I'm going to go on this huge adventure on a Tuesday night. But maybe it's just I'm going to spend 15 minutes reading my favorite book, or I'm going to play a game with the kids, or I'm going to eat a special dinner with my family. And just to remind yourself, like, there's something else going on outside of the office that I have to look forward to, rather than just dreading tomorrow.
0: I always feel better after we talk to you. Great therapy session. It's fantastic, Amy. The book is called The Mental Strength Playbook. Amy Morin, where can people find you?
1: My website is Amy Morin, LCSW, as in licensed clinical social worker.com. And on there, you can find everything from all of my books to a link to my podcast, which is called Mentally Stronger with Therapist Amy Morin.
0: You're the best. Thank you, Amy.
1: Thanks for having me.
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16: 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Unusual thigh bone fractures have occurred with Evenity. 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
20: Andy McCarthy, longtime federal prosecutor. The new indictment handed down against the former FBI director, James Comey. I am not a fan of his. 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
0: When you and your husband, Barry, argue about your home, what room gets the most heat?
2: We don't argue about our home.
0: Are you sure you don't argue about a room in your house?
2: I mean, I would argue about the cleanliness of something. Mm-hmm. Some of us,
0: you're getting close,
2: clutter hoarders, mm-hmm. Yep. And some of us are not.
0: A survey of adults found 80% of couples have argued with their partner because the kitchen is a mess.
2: Yeah.
0: 75% said the kitchen causes more fights than any other space in the house.
2: I mean, I think I've just assumed that I will be cleaning the kitchen 999% of the time.
0: Yeah.
2: So
0: when you have a party, can you just go to bed and leave everything on the island in the kitchen?
2: If there's a party.
0: I can. My wife's like, we got to clean everything up. It's 1230. Can I go to bed?
2: It's so funny because I always think before the party, like, oh, I'll just do it in the morning. No, but then the party ends
0: Never.
2: And you're still like on that energy.
0: No,
2: and you
0: I'm
2: power
0: ready for
2: through
0: bed.
2: And you clean it in like 25 minutes and you wake up and it's the best feeling.
0: Let's see if these check your boxes. Not cleaning while cooking. Does that bother you? Are you cleaning while you're cooking?
2: Of course I am, because I'm efficient.
0: Yep. Okay. Hovering over your partner, a.k.a. checking their work.
2: You know, oh, who does that?
0: Yeah, there's people that do that. And
2: don't do that.
0: Different cleaning standards also spark arguments. Yeah, yep. That happens.
2: Well, it's like funny because we're all products of where we were raised.
0: And
2: so you do it the way your mom and your grandma did it. And then you think anybody who does it differently is crazy.
0: Nearly half of couples rarely cook together because they will fight in the kitchen.
2: It's hard. Cooking, when you cook regularly, you have a rhythm. It's hard to throw. It's like juggling and someone throwing a bowling ball in there.
0: Yeah.
2: It throws you off your rhythm.
0: It does throw you off your rhythm. Cooking turned out to be part of people's relationships. 78% of participants agreed they take pride in cooking for their partners. Do you take pride in cooking?
2: I don't know.
0: I don't know about that either. Yeah. By the way, roast dinners top the list of dishes people find most attractive when cooked by a partner. A roast? Really?
2: So easy.
0: I mean, a roast? Come on. Hey, made a pork roast. Let's get busy. Mm-hmm. Have you ever brought a robot on a plane? No, you haven't, because you're a normal person. Southwest Airlines introduced a new policy prohibiting humanoid and animal-shaped robots from cabins and checked baggage following a viral incident involving a 3.5-foot robot named Stewie.
2: What?
0: You're so angry. Owner Aaron Medizidek bought a seat for the robot on a Las Vegas to Dallas flight where Stewie walked through terminals and delighted passengers before crew members relocated it mid-flight and said, you got to take out the battery. It's all about the lithium battery, man.
2: Yeah, those.
0: How many times do we see fires on airplanes because someone left a battery in?
2: I know. And like people don't realize how many things they have a battery. They're like, no, I didn't bring a battery. Mm-hmm. I just brought this portable phone charger. That's a battery, you idiot.
0: An animal-like robot is a robot designed to resemble or imitate an animal in its appearance, movement, or behavior. They are now banned from Southwest Airlines. Medizidek, who leases robots for events, disputes the reasoning, saying it's not a battery policy because the battery we use is essentially a laptop battery. Take it up with Southwest Airlines.
2: You know what? Just stop, everyone.
0: Just cut it out.
2: Not every weird thing you do
0: take
2: can
0: the
2: be
0: battery
2: accounted for.
0: Out. All you have to do is take the battery out. You can bring the robot.
2: Just as an octopus with knives for hands instead of limbs, and they won't let me on the... Just stop it!
0: And I know you're going to be shocked when I say this, but there was a time where I was taking about 15 supplements a day. You think that's a lot? Kim Kardashian admitted, guess how many she's taking a day, Lisa?
2: I think she said 31.
0: She takes nearly 36 supplements daily. As part of her routine, I probably take 35 supplements a day, the 45-year-old said. I spread them out 3 times a day. Sounds like a lot. Kim agrees. She admitted that keeping up with the habit has become a bit tedious. However, she soon learned the value of her intake when she skipped out on one of her supplements. I thought, okay, I'm not going to take fish oil today. I have pill fatigue. And I got my blood work back, and it was evident that I stopped taking fish oil. Kim Kardashian.
2: Just like us, she thinks fish oil pills are gross. They are gross.
0: They are gross, and you burp them up sometimes throughout the day.
2: You know what?
0: Day,
2: I'd
0: folks.
2: Rather be deficient in omega-3.
0: Kim said, in a perfect world, I wish there was like an IV drip I could do every day, and I would just do it on my way to work. I would absolutely do it too, Kim.
2: Yeah, I would.
0: And that does it for us, folks. Remember, if you missed anything on the show, just search Pete McMurray Show wherever you find your favorite podcast. And please subscribe. You guys have a great day. And we'll see you next time. Bye-bye.
2: Take your pills.
1: I didn't come this far just to come this far and not be happy.
3: Okay.
1: Remember that.
3: You didn't come this far just to come this far.
1: Yep. I saw it on the internet.

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1: Clouds will increase from this morning to the afternoon with a high of 71 as winds continue out of the east and northeast. Expect 60s right at the lake, and then a cloudy sky overnight with drizzle and a low dropping to 58. For Monday and Tuesday, a mix of clouds and sunshine. Highs each afternoon should hit the low 70s. From the Weather Channel, I'm Jeff Marr, WLS AM 890, with another update in 30 minutes.
2: Fireworks and flashbangs. I'm Pam Husso, Fox News. Another chaotic scene at an immigration detention center in New Jersey, despite measures to separate protesters from ICE agents.
3: State officials say protesters started breaching into the zone set up for law enforcement, pressing up against those police barricades and shields. Police had to disperse the crowd using tear gas and flashbang grenades. Authorities accused some people of starting a fire on the streets. The New Jersey Attorney General's office says some protesters Saturday evening also refused to follow orders to make way for cars driving employees out of Delaney Hall. They say most people gathered outside complied with the state police's request to clear a pathway. A limited number did not comply and took dangerous actions, including deploying fireworks and throwing gas canisters at law enforcement.
2: Fox's Madeline Rivera. Yesterday, Democratic Governor Mikey Sherrill called out protesters from out of state and urged them to stay away. As President Trump weighs a deal with Iran, he's reportedly asking for some tweaks.
4: Reports indicate President Trump is holding the line in negotiations with Iran, demanding several amendments to the proposed agreement during a Situation Room meeting late last week. Now, the president spoke with Fox News over the weekend, indicating the United States is very close to a good deal. President Trump making clear the military option remains on the table if Iran doesn't sign his deal. Secretary of War Pete Hegseth traveled to Singapore, where he echoed President Trump's desire to reach an agreement with Iran, adding that the U.S. military capabilities are the most powerful incentive for Iran to give up its nuclear ambitions.
2: That's Fox's Trey Yingst. Meantime, Israeli Prime Minister Benjamin Netanyahu says he is expanding maneuvers in Lebanon to, quote, deepen Israel's grip on places that were under Hezbollah's control. 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
5: Eden's 14 and 13 out. Kennedy in from O'Hare, 27-19 back out to the airport. Eisenhower looks good, but we still have an accident on the outbound Stevenson at First Avenue. Another accident on the Ryan outbound at Canalport. That area closed. Other accidents, one at Taylor and one at 18th. Bishop Ford closed outbound with an accident past 115th. From the WLS AM 890 Traffic Center, I'm Ed Smerin with the next update in 30 minutes.
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1: Senator John Cornyn, are Americans in greater physical danger right now because the Democrats have shut down the Homeland Security Department?
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3: Oil and krill oil. If they're over 45, they need the CoQ10. Mm-hmm. All the multis are underpowered in terms of vitamin D, so I'm giving them vitamin D. The B12s and all these multis are wrong. Folks over 50, 60 can't absorb it. I'm giving them a B12.
4: Right.
3: And it was getting, they're walking out of here with a bag of pills and they're rolling their eyes at me. So I said to Purity, I'm like, guys, we got to come up with one super formula is what I called it. And they came back. It took them about a year to do it.
4: Wow.
3: And they came back with the super pill. And this is the answer. When I have somebody that says, I just want one thing.
4: Right.
3: This is what I give them, Steve, because this is the multivitamin. I'm talking about a world class multivitamin. So this is your krill oil. It's your fish oil. It's your CoQ10. This has got as much lutein, Steve, as an eye formula, a full 10 milligrams of a very high-end lutein. It's got the astaxanthin for the eyes. Wow. See, there's 2,000 international units of vitamin D. This has got the right B12 for folks in their 50s, 60s, 70s to give them that energy that they want. This is the answer. If you're only going to take one thing, hands down, the super pill is it.
4: Well, I remember the conversation very well. And to be fair, it had to have been one of those ding light bulb moments, right? I mean, this is actually huge because there is no other multivitamin on the market, at least I know of, that does this.
3: Yeah, there is none. And, you know, it's like, what do you need to take? Let's check the boxes. What do people have to take? You have to take an omega-3, whether it's fish oil or krill oil.
4: Check.
3: I like both because that's just critical for brain health and heart health, visual health. It makes your skin look great. It makes all the cells of the body work effectively. According to a recent study, 98% of us are low in omega-3s, you must take an omega-3. That's right in here. You have to take vitamin D. If you're above Atlanta, let's say, you have to take vitamin D because for the whole winter, you're not making any. And then if you slather on the sunscreen in the summer, you're still not making any. And vitamin D is critical for everything. It signals to a tenth of the human genome. It's important for muscle health, eye health, immune health, brain health, happy mood. You want to feel good. It's your vitamin D. You got to get that in there. The average multi, Steve, is going to give you 400 international units. That's a joke. The super pill has a full 2,000 international units.
4: That's huge.
3: Of vitamin D.
4: That's huge.
3: A meaningful dose.
4: Yeah.
3: And the list goes on and on. It's 100 milligrams of CoQ10. It's the right B12. So what I hear from my patients, let's say they come in on a Monday and they're, you know, have some neck pain or back pain. I want to see them again later in the week. They come in and they're like, wow, doc, this makes a difference. This isn't like a regular multi where you take it and you hope it's going to work.
4: Right.
3: This is like, wow, I feel better. Once people start on the super pill, this is just something they get over and over and over.
4: Well, the way I view this, this is kind of a next generation new frontier of supplementation. It's where one simple pill that you have in your elite multi that you're talking about, an elite omega-3, you said, with krill oil and fish oil. And then you augment that with the cellular energizers like coenzyme Q10, talked about astaxanthin and lutein for the eyes and skin, and even ginkgo, which I don't think you mentioned, for brain health. Now, that is a great idea right there because we get a little bit older, things slow down. Ginkgo is great for brain health. I mean, does this all surprise you that it's never been done before?
3: You know, I've always been surprised that it hasn't been done before, but, you know, I don't get involved in the intrinsics, but when I talk to Jan over there at Purity, Jason over there, you know, this took them over a year to put together because to get everything stabilized, because with the fish oil and the krill oil and then the multi, to make everything work just right wasn't easy. But then the benefits are so great. Let's go to this recent study. This is a recent large randomized study. This is on multivitamins.
4: This would be interesting.
3: Right here. The multivitamin they used isn't half the multi we're talking about right now. So this is a randomized, double-blind, placebo-controlled study performed by researchers, Steve, from Wake Forest University School of Medicine in collaboration with Brigham and Women's Hospital in Boston. That's an affiliate of Harvard. So very high-end study, 2,262 older men and women, average age 70.

0: 1982. This was published in September 2022, so very recent.
1: Yeah.
0: What the researchers found was nothing less than shocking. They did this study over 3 years. They gave them cognitive tests at baseline. So that's thinking tests. How is this person thinking? Okay. Everybody was normal cognitively when the test began. Mm-hmm. Now, 3 years later, they redid the cognitive test. Some were on placebo, of course. Some were on the multi. The multivitamin slowed cognitive decline, Steve, by 60%.
1: No way.
0: You would have thought this would have been trumpeted from the hilltops, but you know what? The media, they love to come out and pan vitamins. So when God forbid a study comes out that doesn't show the vitamin did an amazing job, that's big headlines. Yeah. But this, 60. This is major, and it's from Harvard. It's from Wake Forest, Brigham Young Hospital. It cut down cognitive decline by 60%. So that's just outstanding.
1: That's
0: Let me tell you something. The multi we're talking about here, the super pill, is order of magnitudes better. You know, just the nutrients are better. So you asked me about ginkgo before.
1: Yeah.
0: So when you combine a multi with ginkgo biloba, which has wonderful support for the brain, along with krill oil and fish oil, incredible support for the brain, B vitamins, so important for the brain. And then you add our elite lutein, which has tons of brain benefits, along with skin benefits and eye benefits. This becomes just an outstanding brain formula, on top of it being great for the heart and energy. The first thing people are going to notice is energy. But this is going to work. This is protecting your brain. We all want to age gracefully. The super pill is going to help you do just that.
1: You mentioned something a while ago, why it took a year to develop this. Purity Products has been around for 25 plus years now, so they don't do anything halfway. I mean, you put the components together, and you want to make sure that it works. And when it does, you want to tell people about it. Just like the super pill, it can deliver a multiple mode of action that goes way beyond just a basic multivitamin. And it boils down to what you like to call a difference maker in nutritional technologies. If you can, explain the savings here and why this is so advanced. Because I know savings is so important for so many people out there.
0: Wow, that is like such a great point. Because, you know, people used to complain about the sheer amount of stuff I would give them, right? Mm-hmm. They were also rolling their eyes at my receptionist when she gives them the number for the cost of it. Because if you're talking about, if you go out and buy a very top quality multivitamin, and then you're going to get some krill oil and some fish oil, and you're going to get CoQ10, and the top selling CoQ10 brand is 100 milligrams. We have 100 milligrams right here. Mm-hmm. You're going to get an eye formula with 10 milligrams of a very good lutein. I can't see doing it for less than, and you're going to get a vitamin D formula and maybe a high end B12.
1: Yeah.
0: I don't see you doing it for less than $200. And you know, the fact that since you're bringing up money, the fact that Purity is letting folks try a full 1 month supply of this for $9.95, I mean, that is really, you know why they do it, Steve?
1: Why?
0: Because they want people to try it. They know this is a superior product. They're not out to lose money, Purity Products. But in essence, when you get this, they're pretty much losing money, because I think the first 1,000 callers even getting free shipping. You'll know that better than me. But I mean, between the shipping and the cost of the vitamin, they're out big money when someone gets one of these. But they know once people say, see, wow, this is really a lot better than what I was taking, they're going to want to continue.
1: You know, I think this is a good time to clarify how Purity can claim things like better joint comfort in just 7 days with the Purity Super Pill. Because, hey, let's be honest here. I mean, you can't get this benefit from a regular multi out there. It just doesn't exist. Characterize why adding the omega-3s to Purity Super Pill really leverages the science of these omega-3s from krill to reduce joint pain from exercise and activity in just 7 days.
0: This is a great study. This is double-blind, placebo-controlled out of the Journal of the American College of Nutrition. And Steve, this was done on only 300 milligrams of krill oil. It was a high-end krill oil, but it's 300 milligrams. Mm-hmm. We use 500 milligrams of krill oil, and we use something called phospho-boost krill oil. So what have they done here? They've taken out more of the sea salts, mm-hmm. and by doing that, they concentrate up the omega-3s and the phospholipids. And so this is a really, really good krill oil. So you're going to get this benefit and then some. So in this study, in just 7 days, the folks that had knee discomfort, And I think these folks, if I remember correctly, were in their 50s. In just 7 days, Steve, they were 28% more comfortable.
1: Wow.
0: They didn't do anything different. They weren't exercising or using PT or taking NSAIDs. They added krill oil.
1: Right.
0: In 30 days, they were 38% more comfortable. Now, researchers didn't stop there. They checked their joint flexibility, their joint functionality, all improved. On top of that, they measured something called C-reactive protein, which is a marker of inflammation. And we want to see that go down. And in this study, the folks on krill oil, C-reactive protein moved nicely in the right direction, showing that not only were people more comfortable, more functional, but their blood levels of this substance C-reactive protein were improved. So all around, tremendous benefit. This happened in 7 days. So I can say unequivocally that if you have joint discomfort, especially knee joint discomfort, because that's what this study was on, just krill oil seems to work just wonderful for making people more comfortable. So if you get this Purity Super Pill and you have the common aches and pains that come along with aging or overuse or being a weekend warrior, once you start to use this for about 7 days, you should feel more comfortable.
1: Well, this is a win-win because if you take something and it's going to make you feel better, going to make your joints feel better, you're going to want to exercise and have more activity on top of that. So
0: that's universal. Yeah. When I'm a chiropractor, so I see that all the time. They come in here, they're complaining, I can't exercise. I can't play golf. I can't play tennis. Hiking's not comfortable anymore. I can't play with the grandkids. Everything hurts. I'm going up and down the stairs, whatever it is. And I start adjusting them. And once they feel better, they get back to doing the things they want to do. So yes, any therapy, any intervention that's going to help folks feel more comfortable tends to make them happier. And when you're happier and you're more comfortable, what do? You want to get back to your life, whether it's tennis or golf or hiking or playing with the grandkids or shopping or just doing more things. And we want all our customers to get out there and enjoy their lives.
1: And I think, Dr. Levin, this is a perfect time to remind our listeners about the great news here in this special offer. 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I'll give out that number here in just a couple of minutes. Let's bring Dr. Neil Levin back online here with us. And as you're talking, I'm sitting here hearing this cash register going off. If I was to go out and swallow all 15 to 20 vitamin pills a day with somewhere between $200 and $300 a month, you've gone through this whole litany of things. But one of the things that you haven't mentioned just yet, you've checked off literally all of the boxes here, but you insisted that Purity include 100 milligrams of coenzyme Q10 in this formula. Now, that's for energy, right?
0: Yeah. Now, if you go to the average, I don't know, big box store, club store, the best selling CoQ10 has 100 milligrams of CoQ10. That's a good amount of CoQ10. Mm-hmm. So we have 100 milligrams of CoQ10. Now, why is CoQ10 important anyway? Think of CoQ10 as like your battery charger.
1: Okay.
0: When you eat some food, whether it's fat, carbohydrates, protein, the body takes those, it absorbs them, it brings them to the cells. Once in the cells, it gets into the mitochondria. And those are your little blast furnaces. That's where you turn food into cellular energy. Well, one of the linchpins to turn food into cellular energy is CoQ10. Mm-hmm. You need lots of CoQ10 to effectively make your food into cellular energy. Now, when you were 20, Steve, you made oodles of CoQ10. By the time you're 70, that number is cut in half. So when you look at a 70-year-old, they're not really moving like a 20-year-old, right? So but the question becomes, can you, by orally ingesting CoQ10 in supplement form, bump your levels back up? And the answer is yes. But CoQ10, it's absorbable, but when you take it with krill oil, it goes up. It's much better absorbable. So maybe 4 or 5 times better absorbed.
1: Nice.
0: And that's what we have it. We have in this krill oil, fish oil matrix. Now, one other point in CoQ10, for those out there listening that take a statin drug, and you know, a ton of folks over 50 are on statins. They're one of the best-selling drugs out there, and we're not going to pass judgment on statins here, but the point is, if you're using a statin to lower your cholesterol because your doctor told you to, one of the side effects of statins is myalgias, is muscle pain, is discomfort. I see this all the time as a chiropractor. Mm-hmm. Folks come in and they tell me about that. The widely held belief is that one of the reasons people get these myalgias, these muscle aches and pains from statins, is because it lowers your CoQ10 even more. So if you're taking CoQ10, if you're taking a statin, it's going to lower your CoQ10. So if you're on statins, you absolutely want a multi that has CoQ10. You want to get that CoQ10 in there. The point is, isn't it nice to know when you're taking the super pill, this also becomes your CoQ10 formula in a very absorbable omega-3 matrix.
1: Exactly. And I'm so glad you addressed that, because the energy factor in this is so vitally important. If you just join us, we're talking to Dr. Neil Levin with Purity Products. You know, one of the many ingredients in here that is a clinically validated nutrient is called lutein. Now, I know you mentioned that a little bit earlier. It's plant-based superfood from marigold flowers. It's really the centerpiece of basically every single eye or vision formula out there on the market. And you guys actually use 10 full milligrams in this formula. It helps with sharper vision, helps with macular health, glare reduction. I thought that was a little surprising, which is great when you drive at night. I mean, this is great for brain function too. So, I mean, when you consider how much is in the Purity Super Pill multivitamin, Dr. Levin, Purity Super Pill, I would say, 40 times more here? Is that right? That's a big deal.
0: It's funny that you say that, because I was just looking at the supplement facts panel on the leading multi just now when you started asking me this question. Mm-hmm. And they have 0.25 milligram.
1: Wow.
0: We have 10 milligrams. 10. So yes, that's 40 times. That's the difference.
1: Huge.
0: So we have 40 times more lutein, and it's a very special lutein. It's called LuteMax 2020. Lots and lots of studies. Yes, it comes from marigold flowers. Mm-hmm. Yes, it's clinically tested. It's a top lutein in terms of research. And the research is plain. The benefits for vision are amazing. So LuteMax 2020 improves contrast sensitivity. It improves glare threshold. So if you're driving at night and you know that glare that they can hit you in the eyes, that bothersome glare,
1: oh, yeah.
0: This protects the eyes. It protects the eyes from blue light. Blue light is a very big problem. Like if you're looking at your computer, like I am right now, mm-hmm. It's shining blue light in your eyes. Your cell phone, when you're outside, you get a lot of blue. You've heard of blue blockers.
1: Yes.
0: Those sunglasses, one of the things they do is block blue light. Too much blue light puts the kibosh on your sleep. So you're watching some TV, or you're playing on your computer, or your worst case scenario, you're bringing your cell phone to bed with you and looking at that. That's going to trash your melatonin and make it hard to sleep.
1: Yep.
0: Well, if you have enough lutein, it's almost like an internal blue blocker. It's protecting you from blue light. So, I mean, and it also boosts something called BDNF, that's brain-derived neurotrophic factor. What does that do?
1: It's memory, right?
0: That's actually the factor that helps your brain neurons grow and make new synapses. And so,
1: nice.
0: Yeah, I mean, lutein, great for the eyes, great for the brain. amazing skin benefits. You take lutein and it helps make your skin look beautiful. So yeah, this formula is just amazing. Imagine you take your multi and you're going to get your multi now. You get your I formula, you get your vitamin D formula, you get your CoQ10, and you get your omega-3 formula all in one. It's just three pills. They're soft gels, so they slide right down, easy to swallow, and you're getting a month supply from Purity for $9.95. So that is, you know, this is one of those things you hear a lot of advertising these days, right, Steve. You really do. I guess I'm being an advertiser right now, but I'm really a doctor that's just talking to you like I would talk to any of the patients that came in here. I saw probably 20 people this morning. This is the way I talk to them. This is the kind of thing that you want in your corner. This is your foundational nutrient. And you want to take a little something else, you can. But you take this and you're pretty much covering 90% of the bases of what you need to optimize your health.
1: 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Dr. Neil Levin, let's have some fun here. I want to go to the mailbag. We've got some of the most frequently asked questions I want to do first. We're going to do it in rapid-fire question format, so it's going to be super quick. The FAQs, so to speak. I'll ask the questions, give me a quick answer. Is the super pill easy to take?
0: Oh, it's really easy to take. Just mention it. Three pills, they're soft gels, they slide down easy. No one's going to have trouble with these.
1: Does the super pill have enough vitamin D? 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
0: 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Again, a regular multi out there is going to have 400 international units. We put a full 2,000 international units of a very absorbable vitamin D right in here, vitamin D3. This is your vitamin D formula.
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1: All right, here's a good one. 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
1: All right. I have issues with my knees and my joints. Can the super pill help that?
0: In 7 days, Steve, we went over it a little while ago. 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In 30 days, they were 38% more comfortable. So yeah, knees, I found in my practice, this is the kind of formula that just pretty much is very joint friendly.
1: All right. Considering what we know about Purity Super Pill here, do you have any testimonials that you can share?
0: Oh, yeah. I did pull four, just the first few I saw here. This guy's got a fun name, Bebop, from Lehigh Valley, Pennsylvania. He's in the age 55 to 64 bracket, rates at 5 stars. He says, best multi. I'm so happy switching to the Purity Super Pill. Wow. Good mix of vitamins, krill and fish oil and CoQ10. Easy to take. I feel better after just a couple of weeks.
1: Give me another one.
0: One nickname April from Mesa, Arizona. She says, amazing. I'm 65 years old. I feel like I'm in my 30s. People say I look like I'm in my 40s. The Super Pill makes me feel amazing. I love all the Purity products.
1: All right, one more.
0: Here. Sean yeah. T. He says, so much in one pill, excellent quality. It's easier to take just one pill instead of several. Definitely a plus. I don't have time to count out pills every day, every week. Take one of these and you're good to go. I could tell an immediate difference while on this product. More energy, less health issues. 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This is vitamin taking made easy. 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Amazing value, easy to take, very, very high end. So, yeah, this is one of those. Once people start on this, they want to continue. This is a great nutrient. And again, for $9.95, absolutely give this a try.
1: Dr. Neil Lemon, we've run out of time. I better go and give out that number.
0: Time always flies by, Steve. Thanks for having me.
1: All right, I've got some great news. 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
4: Partly to mostly cloudy today with a high of 71 and 60s closer to the lake as winds continue out of the east and northeast. And then a cloudy sky overnight. Patchy drizzle may develop with a low in the upper 50s. For the start of June tomorrow, a few breaks in the clouds up to 72 for the high, and a sunny Tuesday with a high hitting 73. From the Weather Channel, I'm Jeff Maher, WLS AM 890, with another update in 30 minutes.
5: Eden's 15 in, 13 out. Kennedy 17 in from O'Hare, 19 back to the airport. Eisenhower looks fine, but there is a Stevenson accident outbound at 1st Avenue. No problems now on the Dan Ryan. Bishop Ford also looking clear. No major issues anywhere on the tollways. And DuSable Lakeshore Drive looks fine as well. From the WLS AM 890 Traffic Center, I'm Ed Smarin with the next update in 30 minutes.
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6: 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One of my favorite guests is on the line. We've got Chris Killam, also known as the Medicine Hunter, standing by now. CNN calls Chris the Indiana Jones of natural medicine because he's, well, constantly scouring the globe searching for natural remedies. You may have seen Chris on the Dr. Oz show or maybe on PBS or CBS and also on Fox News where he does a health segment. He's been featured in the New York Times and also on ABC's 2020. Anyway, Chris is joining us today to discuss not one, but three of the hottest nutritional ingredients out there on the market today. Even better, he's teamed up with Purity today to give away a complimentary bottle to everyone out there in the listening audience. So do not, I repeat, do not change that dial. But first, a quick introduction. Chris Killam is an author and an educator. He's written 14 books. He's conducted research in over 30 countries. Again, he's been on with Oprah and Friends and Dr. Oz. Chris, welcome back to the show.
7: Thank you so much. It's always a pleasure to have a great conversation with you.
6: Now, most of us are super busy these days. We want to stay healthy, but quite frankly, it can be daunting. you know, with all the different supplements out there. Now, Chris, you've traveled all over the world learning about different natural remedies. So you really know which ingredients to look for. So tell me this, besides a good multivitamin and some fish oil, maybe a few other things, go into the three super hot nutrients you've been so jazzed about lately.
7: Well, I'm happy to do that. The three super nutrients, as we like to say, are a green tea extract, a turmeric extract called curcumin, and an extract from red wine called resveratrol. And apropos of what you said about my traveling around the world, I've extensively investigated these in their host countries. So I've been in the green tea plantations of China and India and worked with top researchers of this ingredient in those countries. With turmeric, I've been deeply involved with turmeric researchers in India and seen all of that. And with resveratrol, I've worked with scientists in Europe and also in California and Chile and South Africa, all of which are major red wine producing areas. So I've had the opportunity to investigate these things in the field, meet with the top scientists, and my conclusion is that green tea, curcumin from turmeric root, and resveratrol from red wine are remarkable health-enhancing agents that everybody can benefit from in a very, very substantial way.
6: Now, Chris, let's talk about these big three. And it's interesting that they're all found in our diet and all are considered superfoods. The green tea, the curcumin, the resveratrol. Why did you want to combine the three? There's always a method to your madness, if I can say it that way, because you combine these things together. You call it a real game changer.
7: Well, you know, when I look at these, there actually isn't a reason to put them all in separate products. They do go very well together. As you said, they're all food derived. So it's kind of like you can make a salad if you choose out of many vegetables. You don't just have to have a bowl of lettuce or a bowl of cucumbers. And while that's a little bit simplistic, the fact is that all of these are very, very rich in groups of protective compounds that are both antioxidant, so they actually protect our organ systems, so they maintain a healthy inflammatory status in the body. And this is really a big breakthrough. I also like the idea that people can get a concentrated supplement of green tea extract, curcumin extract, and resveratrol in one product with truly meaningful amounts of each one, and not have to go out and basically buy a shopping cart full of stuff.
6: Now, let's dive into the headlines and the research, especially on this green tea, because it's absolutely amazing. I know in Asia they've been using it for thousands of years for healthy aging, but what are you seeing recently in the press? I know you told me the Nutrition Research Journal in its July 2012 issue revealed that green tea significantly increased plasma antioxidant activity and whole blood glutathione. Can you recap some of these headlines and tell me why you're such a green tea advocate?
7: Okay. What you just said about increasing plasma antioxidant activity is really critical. There are many antioxidants that people consume that don't actually wind up in the body, or they don't wind up in the body in any significant amounts. The green tea antioxidants, which we know are among the most highly beneficial antioxidants in the entire world, are very well absorbed. They improve plasma antioxidant activity. That is the blood concentration of antioxidants. So what happens is you get this great concentration of antioxidant substances, which are protective compounds floating around in the body and protecting the cells of your body, your organs, every part of your body from premature destruction due to exposure to environmental pollutants and things in the diet. With regard to the whole blood glutathione, when we take in the right antioxidants, and not all antioxidant compounds are the right antioxidants, our bodies produce more of its own super protective compound called glutathione. So you take in the green tea extract, you build the antioxidant activity in your blood, and you also cause your body to produce this enormously beneficial, very well-studied, very powerful protective substance called glutathione. So it is remarkable. This isn't something that most high antioxidant foods or supplement ingredients do, but it does happen with a concentrated, properly made green tea extract.
6: All right, let's switch gears and talk about this curcumin, which is number two on your list. And by the way, these three ingredients are all found in the new green tea combo formula. We're going to be offering a free bottle in a few minutes, but talk to me about the curcumin, which is spelled C-U-R-C-U-M-I-N. Now, most people haven't heard of it, but scientists and researchers know it's one of the most powerful superfoods on the planet. It can positively influence our DNA, maintain joint comfort, healthy inflammation, and more. Can you share some of the incredible headlines on curcumin and tell us why you use this? And we talked about this off air a few minutes ago, this patented curcumin with greater absorption.
7: Okay. Well, first of all, I think while people might not know the term curcumin, they may well know turmeric root, which is a yellow spice, and it shows up in curries, and it's part of the 5,000-year-old Indian Ayurvedic system of medicine. I've been studying turmeric and its derivative curcumin since the 1970s, and I'll say this right off the bat, that there are almost no plant materials in the world as extensively studied as this. A couple of thousand studies can be found in the scientific and medical literature. We know that curcumin is powerfully antioxidant. We know that it has a remarkable capacity to protect the liver, and the liver is our primary detoxifying organ. It greatly enhances joint health. So if people are experiencing joint discomfort due to overuse, this really helps to relieve that. And it's also what we call cardioprotective. It helps to protect the heart. It helps to maintain normal, healthy cholesterol. And one last thing that is really kind of astounding is that curcumin actually causes your body to produce what are called neuroprotective factors in the brain. So it causes your body to produce these agents in the brain that protect the actual tissue of the nerves and the brain itself. There's almost nothing else that we know of that does this. Specifically, the curcumin that you mentioned offers about 7 times the absorption of other curcumin. So when you take 250 milligrams of this stuff, you get about 7 times the activity that you would if you took, say, a comparable amount of another curcumin extract. So this, in my opinion, is one of the most life-enhancing, protective, totally beneficial substances on Earth. And it has just decades of scientific and medical studies to back it up.
6: Now, Chris, I know that we talked already about the green tea in the curcumin in your new green tea formula, which Purity is giving away for free today. But first, tell me about the third nutrient on the list, the resveratrol, which is super hot right now. Share with us some of the headlines and the science behind resveratrol. I know the French love it, but why is it on your short list?
7: Well, resveratrol is one of those remarkable compounds that I just sort of shake my head at how many different things it does. It is found in grapes, in wine grapes. It also shows up in cranberries. What we know about resveratrol is that, like green tea and also like curcumin extract, it's profoundly antioxidant. But more than that, it shows significant properties. When you look at some of the things in the body that happen during aging as a result of fat accumulation in tissue and insulin sensitivity, resveratrol helps to protect against those things. It's a powerful immune regulator. And you know, our immune system is responsible for keeping us healthy. It is remarkably beneficial for the heart. And this is why it's considered one of the keys to the so-called French paradox. You know, the French drink a lot of red wine, they eat a lot of cheese, they smoke cigarettes, and they stay slim and they have good cardiovascular health, which just seems completely unfair. But resveratrol appears to be key in that. And additionally, there is a brain benefit like there is with the curcumin with blood flow to the brain. So when you take resveratrol, you get brain blood flow. This means you get more oxygen to the tissues of the brain. So this is on my short list for all those reasons and for about a dozen more that would just plain take too long to explain.
6: All right, again, we're talking with Chris Killam, also known as the Indiana Jones of natural medicine, sometimes called the medicine hunter as well. Chris, let's laser in on how this wonderful formula that you created in conjunction with Purity Products. I know that Purity's been in business now for what is it, over 20 years. They've got a top rating from the Better Business Bureau. And people can get a complimentary bottle of this Green Tea CR today. We'll give that number out in a few minutes. But first, Chris, before we tell our listeners how they can get their very own complimentary bottle of Green Tea CR, tell me this. If you wanted to buy this Green Tea plus the patented curcumin plus the resveratrol, I mean, you spend close to probably at least $75 for all three bottles in the store. And yet today, Purity Products is giving away a free bottle. How are they able to do this?
7: Well, you can consider it kind of a smart bet. And what I mean by that, first of all, Purity's big, but they're also very strategic. 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
6: Chris, hold that thought. 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Okay, Chris, talk about some of the headlines just on the green tea that we didn't get to yet. I understand that dieters just love green tea because it supports healthy fat metabolism. Is that right? And what does the research say about green tea when it comes to weight management?
7: Well, this is one of the especially wonderful things about green tea. We know that green tea has thermogenic properties. That is, it has heat-generating properties in the body, so it actually causes your body to burn more calories. So when you eat a meal, you're going to burn more calories from that meal as a result of taking a good, well-made, concentrated green tea extract. In addition, it has specific fat oxidation properties. It actually burns fat. I'm not suggesting that you're going to lose 20 pounds in a week, but I am saying that this is going to help your body to metabolize fat more efficiently. Over time, taking a green tea extract can help you to have a better fat to lean muscle ratio. So from a weight control standpoint, this is very good news. Additionally, green tea helps to stabilize blood glucose or blood sugar. And unstable blood sugar is one of the contributing factors to increased weight. So by stabilizing blood sugar, you have an effect on weight control and weight management. So it's really quite remarkable stuff. You need enough of it. We've got enough of it in Green Tea CR. It has to be the right extract. We've got the right extract. But the science is there for healthy weight management.
6: All right. Now, Chris, you say that with Purity's formula, it provides you with about 3 cups worth of green tea in each 2-capsule serving. So you get all of the green tea's concentrated benefits for energy, for heart health, for alertness in just 2 caps. Plus, You get the curcumin and the resveratrol, too. So it's easy. You call it your daily shortcut to better health. Explain this idea of a healthy shortcut and explain some of the top benefits as well.
7: Well, I mean, you could, for example, drink 3 cups of good concentrated green tea each day, eat at least 1 really rich curry made with a lot of turmeric root, and drink a couple of glasses of red wine. You could do that every day. Most people will not do that every day, but they still might want the benefits of 3 of the biggest superstar protective health-enhancing nutrients on the entire planet. So when I call this a daily shortcut, I'm simply saying that you can get in a capsule, in a good capsule, what you'd otherwise have to get by drinking a few cups of tea, eating at least 1 large, you know, turmeric-laden curry every day, and drinking a couple of glasses of concentrated red wine.
6: Again, we're talking with Chris Killam, the medicine hunter. Now, in this new green tea CR formula from Purity, it's really about the research. Share with us some of your favorite studies and the headlines on the curcumin that we didn't get to yet. I know this is one of your favorite ingredients for joint comfort and even for brain health.
7: Well, I especially like the liver protective, heart protective, and joint modifying properties of this stuff. The liver is our greatest detoxifying organ, and we know that we're constantly bombarded by toxins in the environment. In fact, blood studies show that newborn babies contain 200 industrial pollutants in their blood at the time of birth. So we need a functioning, super healthy, very strong liver. We might not think about our livers that much, but we need that. Mm-hmm. And we know that curcumin protects the liver. It keeps it strong. From a cardiac standpoint, it's highly beneficial for the heart. It's very good for maintaining healthy cholesterol and healthy platelet levels. And from a joint standpoint, we have innumerable studies showing overall improvement in joint health and relief and stable inflammatory activity, better joint mobility as a result of taking curcumin. I like the brain protective studies as well. You know, curcumin delivers all this. So I regard it as one of the single most important things that you can put in your body. And I'm very well aware that most people are not going to eat enough raw turmeric root to get the benefits that they should and that they can get from a concentrated curcumin extract.
6: I want to remind people that they can call now to get started with a free bottle of Green Tea CR from Purity Products. 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Call now. All right, back to the show. Chris, I don't want to get too technical here, but these antioxidants in green tea are classified as polyphenols, and they really are super powerful and well-respected by scientists. But in this green tea CR formula, there's more. It's got the green tea, it's got the curcumin, the resveratrol that we talked about, plus grape seed extract, bioflavonoids, vitamin C. Can you talk to me about this array of really super antioxidants and polyphenols that you've put in the formula?
7: Well, yeah, I won't say that we kind of went overkill, but I will say that we really, really developed an efficient, comprehensive program here. Grape seed extract contain a group of highly specialized antioxidant compounds that not only do much of what I've already described, but also enhance the physical integrity of tissue in the blood vessels and the skin. So we put those in there for extra boost in antioxidant activity, but also for a specific type of activity that isn't as much addressed by the green tea, the curcumin, and the resveratrol. The bioflavonoids enhance the overall activity of vitamin C, and vitamin C itself is one of the most important nutrients that we can possibly take in. So I would say that we were very, very thorough. You know, when we went through what could be in this product, we said, you know, what would happen if we put in grape seed extract, bioflavonoids, and vitamin C? We realized that we would have an utterly superior formula. And just to reiterate, I want people to experience dynamic health. I want people to feel great. This formula, the green tea CR, will make you feel great. And that's the purpose of it.
6: All right, Chris, I love this green tea CR combination formula. And remember, the CR stands for curcumin and resveratrol. I love that with this complimentary bottle today, our listeners can get started for free. That's great value. What would people expect to pay if they bought all of these separately in the store?
7: Well, I think if they bought high-quality products that contain these ingredients, they'd be into it for about $75 or so, possibly even $80.
6: Yeah.
7: So they'd wind up spending appreciably more than they're going to spend on the green TCR formula. And they still wouldn't get the grapeseed extract. They still wouldn't get the pine bark extract, the bioflavonoids, or the vitamin C.
6: Chris, what kind of results can people expect to see? What can they expect to feel once they start taking this formula?
7: I think that people will feel greater joint mobility and comfort. I think they'll feel more energy because these ingredients also help to stabilize and maintain natural healthy blood sugar control. I think they'll have more sustained energy throughout the day. And I would just suspect that people will have an experience of greater vitality. When you have a more highly functional immune system, you just feel more energy and better overall. It's kind of, you know, like those days when you get up and go, wow, I feel great. This is a wow, I feel great formula.
6: Now, Chris, the green tea CR, let me get this straight. It provides about 3 cups worth of green tea in each 2-capsule serving. Plus, you get the antioxidant equivalent of several servings of fruits and vegetables. Plus, you get the resveratrol and the joint comfort and brain function benefits of the curcumin. I mean, wow, all in one formula. In the last 2 minutes, talk to me about this shortcut to better health and why you want everyone listening to this program to call now for that complimentary bottle of green tea CR.
7: Okay. Fortunately, there's an immense body of science that has been growing steadily for the past 20 years, and it's really rich science now. We know that of the various plant-derived substances that exist, green tea extract, curcumin extract, and resveratrol extract are at the absolute top of the list of protective, vitality-enhancing, overall health-promoting compounds. There just isn't anything like these. They're in the green tea CR, CR standing for curcumin and resveratrol, product in meaningful amounts. People will take this product. They're going to feel the difference. 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You're going to feel more vitality. You're just plain going to feel better, kind of more fluid and in that flow of good health.
6: Sure.
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2: Partly to mostly cloudy through this afternoon with a high of 71 and 60s at the lake as winds continue out of the east and northeast. There will be clouds and patchy drizzle overnight with a low of 58. To start off June tomorrow, a few breaks in the clouds are behind the low 70s, and a sunny Tuesday as the high approaches 73. From the Weather Channel, I'm Jeff Maher, WLS AM 890, with another update in 30 minutes.
3: Still waiting. I'm Paul Stevens, Fox News. President Trump has reportedly responded to a peace deal that U.S. and Iranian negotiators reached last week.
4: Reports indicate President Trump is holding the line in negotiations with Iran, demanding several amendments to the proposed agreement during a Situation Room meeting late last week. Now, the president spoke with Fox News over the weekend, indicating the United States is very close to a good deal. President Trump making clear the military option remains on the table if Iran doesn't sign his deal. Secretary of War Pete Hegseth traveled to Singapore, where he echoed President Trump's desire to reach an agreement with Iran, adding that the U.S. military capabilities are the most powerful incentive for Iran to give up its nuclear ambitions.
3: And that is Fox's Trey Yingston, Tel Aviv. Meantime, we get news that Israeli troops have captured a strategic mountain topped with a crusader-built castle in southern Lebanon in the deepest incursion into that country in more than a quarter century, that word from the Israeli military today. Protests continue outside an ICE facility in New Jersey where protesters say detainees are holding a hunger strike over some alleged poor living conditions.
5: State officials say protesters started breaching into the zone set up for law enforcement, pressing up against those police barricades and shields. Police had to disperse the crowd using tear gas and flashbang grenades. Authorities accused some people of starting a fire on the streets. The New Jersey Attorney General's office says some protesters Saturday evening also refused to follow orders to make way for cars driving employees out of Delaney Hall. They say most people gathered outside complied with the state police's request to clear a pathway. A limited number did not comply and took dangerous actions, including deploying fireworks and throwing gas canisters at law enforcement.
3: And that's Fox's Madeline Rivera. 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
6: Eden's 15 in, 14 out. Kennedy in from O'Hare, 17. Back out to the airport, it's 20. Eisenhower looking good, but an accident in the outbound. Stevenson at First Avenue. Dan Ryan in good shape. Bishop Ford inbound at Doty Avenue. We have a crash. No problems on to Sabal Lakeshore Drive. Looks like all the tollways moving along normal speed. From the WLS AM 890 Traffic Center, I'm Ed Smarin with the next update in 30 minutes.
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3: 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Hope you're doing well.
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4: Okay.
3: Quick, without thinking, can you name the number one over-the-counter heartburn relief brand?
4: Well, it's between Rolaids and Tums. I mean, those are it, right? Those are the only two I can think of.
3: I know Rolaids spells relief, but it is Tums. If you are out there driving around this weekend and you did say Tums, you are correct. How about this? 60 million bottles or rolls sold every year. Tom, I think roughly about a sixth of that ends up in my medicine cabinet throughout the year.
4: You can't go without it. You can't go without it.
3: You really can't. And comedian Aaron Weber, well, he knows that all too well that he can't go without his.
5: Tums are very good. I don't know if you've had Tums lately. They've gotten, last 10 years have been special. It's borderline top five candy in the country right now. They just came out with orange cream. I don't know if y'all get the same emails I do, but new flavor just dropped. Half of them are orange, half of them are cream. And then you can kind of mix and match. That's what Tums does. They let you decide, you know, how strong do you want to go, right? I got a system. I do two orange, one cream. I put some M&Ms in there. Shake it up. It's good. It's tearing me up, but I'm enjoying the ride.
3: I think the only thing he's missing there is a little chocolate sauce on top of the Tums, right?
4: Wow.
3: Maybe a little hot sauce, mix it in there as well. But Tom, I wanted to play that soundbite for you because what you do for folks every day when it comes to retirement income is very similar to what Aaron just discussed about mixing different flavors usually comes from more than one source. So let's talk about how you can help our listeners really build that right mix. So ultimately, once we get to retirement, that mix is reliable for us long term.
4: You know, this is an aspect of income planning, Kevin. I'm glad you brought this up. So when we talk about having an income plan, which we talk about, and obviously is critical to your overall plan, it really comes to, do you have multiple sources of retirement income? Because it protects your financial stability as you age, right? The core reason is there's no single income stream reliable enough on its own, right? Not Social Security. We've seen the studies about it's really only supposed to cover up to 40% and sometimes less of your income. It's not investments, not pensions. So diversifying where your money comes from, it does. It reduces the risk, okay, you know, of any one thing, market downturns, inflation, life expectancy, a long life, unexpected expenses, things that will derail your retirement. So this is why we should talk about what are the multiple income. I want to get into those things so we can talk a little bit about that and then, you know, maybe take a look at your plan. So when you're designing an income plan, let's take a look at some of these things. We're going to talk more about Social Security specifically. I know there's some strategies out there that we want to address because we get questions on that. But think about, again, these different things of income streams. Again, I'll give you some examples, but why do we want to do this? Why should we care? And first of all, let me just mention this. For those of you that want the information, I'm going to make another offer here in a little bit, but you know, we have the Maximizing Income and Retirement Report. We also have the Budget and Income Worksheets. All of this is available on our website. You can go to alphawealthgroup.com, alphawealthgroup.com, and download this information so you have it in your hands. The Social Security decision is in there. All of these things that you might want to take a look at. But again, why is this so important? And I'm glad, again, you brought it up, Kevin, because we talk about protection against longevity risk. You know, you may live longer than expected, and many retirees, they do, right? When you're at age 65, your life expectancy is different than when you're born. And if you only rely on one source,

0: your risk of outliving income could be higher. And so that's why we want to layer some of these things on. We talk about inflation resilience, and I'm going to get into some examples. But as you age, you know, as you go through retirement in 10, 20, 30 years, your purchasing power goes down every year. So maybe you do things like a dividend strategy. In fact, you may want to have companies that increase those dividends every year. See, this is how we're starting to create. So it's not just the Social Security piece. It's how what are we doing from dividends? If we have multiple sources of income and one of those is our investments, well, again, it's not just, I'm not just relying on my investments. If we're relying on investments, I'll make a statement. If you're relying primarily on your investments to create income, you're taking on risk, more risk than necessary, right? Because when I talk about income, let's go give you a couple examples. Pensions. Doesn't matter if the market's up, down, sideways. Doesn't matter any of that. The check's going to come in, right? Mm-hmm. Social Security. Doesn't matter if the markets are up, down, sideways. It's coming in. Mm-hmm. Doesn't matter what age you are. It's coming in. And then we can talk about the other aspects here of just the psychological aspect of it. And so these are the reasons. Protection against longevity risk. Resilience against inflation. Protection from market volatility. Stability when one may underperform. You know, there's going to be years one may do better than another. And then maybe more control over taxes. We're going to talk about taxes. But different income sources have different tax treatment. So again, this is so critical that we understand why this is going to create. When we talk about an income plan, let's talk about creating multiple sources. One, Social Security. Now, I offered that income planning report. The Social Security decision report is part of that. You can download that. But, you know, do you take it 62? Do you wait till full retirement at age 67? Do you wait till 70? If you're married, what does your spouse do? And so on. There's a decision there where there's a claiming strategy. Mm-hmm. Second idea, part of that is pensions. For those of you that haven't made a pension decision, I'll say two things. If you have not made a pension decision, please contact your pension provider and get the information. Think about this. If I go to Social Security, SSA.gov, I know my benefits, $40,000 a year. I go to my pension provider. I see that's going to be another $30,000. I know when I retire, regardless of investments, regardless of anything, I'm going to have $70,000 as a base. And the other thing you can take a look at, not pro or con, but annuities. Annuities, again, create, and guess what? We have the report, Truth About Annuities. Again, that is a guaranteed lifetime income stream. Do you see what we're starting to do here mm-hmm. to create an income plan? And then we can look at investments. I'm on to a fourth source of income. You know, I mentioned dividends. Again, these are not recommendations, but I'll give you some examples. You could look at energy transfer, symbol ET. That dividend, and they change every day because markets changes. Now what you're doing is you're creating a dividend portfolio, which, by the way, we have a dividend portfolio that we put in place for clients that pays that dividend yield. Again, you have multiple sources. And so if you're going to create a portfolio on your own, you maybe put a 5% position in each one of these types of investments. You're going to hopefully get somewhere to 4 to 5%. There's also things called structured notes that can get you 7 to 8%. You see how we're starting to create this income plan? But we're creating it from multiple sources. Again, if you want to take advantage of that, give our team a call, 630-864-6711. 630-864-6711. 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We're going to dig into all of these things, and we're going to check that box next to your income plan.
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1: Welcome back in to this week's edition of the Alpha Wealth Hour. 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All you need to do is get on the phones now at 630-864-6711. 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So, Tom, our loyal listeners know we talk a lot about Roth IRAs on this show and contributing to those at age 50 or older. Well, you're only allowed to contribute up to $8,600, and that includes catch up. Now, if you make too much money, you're shut out entirely. But the good news is all is not lost. Wealth planner Tim Steffen recently told Morningstar there's an option and it's called a backdoor Roth. Take a listen.
2: If you're not able to contribute because your income's too high and you don't have any IRA dollars to convert, the backdoor is a way to do that. So you put money into the traditional IRA and then wait some period of time, sometimes a day, sometimes longer, depending on what people want to do. And then you convert that to a Roth IRA. So backdoor Roth isn't really a thing. It's really just a traditional contribution followed by a conversion, which anybody can do that. That's a perfectly legitimate strategy.
1: Now, so obviously, Tom, that sounds rather straightforward, but let's talk about some of the things that can go wrong if someone tries to do this backdoor Roth on their own and maybe overlook some of those small fine print details.
3: Yeah. So what they're saying is if you're at a certain income, you're phased out. And that is if you're over, this is your gross income as an individual. If you're over $168,000, if you're a couple, if you're over $252,000 gross income, you are phased out from contributing to a Roth. So this is what he's referring to. So some people will put up their hands and say, well, I can't put money into a Roth. Well, there's a couple things I want to make some comments on here. Number one, what he's talking about, and I hate the term backdoor Roth. I just it seems sneaky.
1: Yeah.
3: Even though I do this and so does my wife every year. Right. So if you're 50 or over, it's $8,600. Basically a backdoor Roth is what you're doing is you're doing kind of a conversion, which you really are. So what that means is anybody can put $8,600 into an IRA, regardless of your income. Let's say I put $8,600 into my IRA. I don't take a deduction for it. So I'm putting money and I already paid tax on. And then what I'm doing is the second step is I'm converting it to a Roth, right? So I'm converting money I already paid tax on, which means it's a non-taxable event. I can do that every year. So, you know, the idea is, you know, again, with conversions, I'm not making a contribution to the Roth. I'm making a conversion to a Roth. Conversions are not income tested. Mm-hmm. Okay. So anybody, and I'll make one quick comment about Roth conversions. And I've said you the rules before, you can convert any amount at any time at any age. Okay. He's suggesting you can do that. Now, the caveat to that is if you have other IRA money, so if you have other IRAs, you've got to count that in the calculation. It gets a little difficult to get in what's called a pro rata. You know, if I have another $100,000 in an IRA somewhere else and I say, I'm going to just use this $8,600 and move that, the IRS is going to say, you got another $100,000. That's only a little over 8%. You're only going to be able to move 8% tax free. So you got to be careful. You can't have other IRA monies to do this. So I'm going to give you another idea in a second. But again, for those of you that don't have IRA money or have a little in IRA, you can contribute to the IRA and then convert it to the Roth. Again, it's a conversion. So someone says, how'd you get money in a Roth? Your income's too high. You can't contribute. Your answer is, I didn't contribute. I did a conversion, right? Mm-hmm. And so this is where we can start to do so. I do this every year. I do it with my clients when we can. You know, there's a report on our website. It's called Getting to Tax Free. There's seven strategies in there. Guess what? One of them is this, making a non-deductible contribution and then converting to a Roth. That's one out of seven. Let me give you one other one in the time that we have. And this is the same concept, the same concept. Your 401ks. Now, let's talk about the Roth 401k. Roth 401ks, number one, are not income tested anyway. Number one. Number two, if you're over 50, you can put 32.5 into that. So there's a much higher contribution level, not 8,600. So we should be looking at taking advantage of those. Most people say, well, I filled up the 32.5. I'm done. Hold on. You should ask. And again, this is in this report. You can go to alphawealthgroup.com. I can't get into every idea of getting to tax free. If you're working with me, we will do it. I point these things out to my clients all the time. People that come in, we go through these ideas. And these are things that you can do in addition to one or the other. I mean, I could do the Roth, back to a Roth. I can do a Roth 401k, and I can do the after-tax 401k. 401ks, if you look in the IRS code, allow a maximum contribution. Actually, it's a little over $70,000. Let's just stick with $70,000. If I put in a certain amount, I've got a match. Let's see, my match and what I put in is $35,000. There is another $35,000 of runway that I can put in. Again, I'm keeping this simple. You want to check with your providers. But let's say I say I capped out at 32.5. I'm going to put another $20,000 in there. Why would I do that? Remember, it's going in after tax. Mm-hmm. So I put that extra 25, same thing. I convert the 25 from my 401k to a Roth. I'm converting money I already paid tax on. There's another 20,000 or 25,000. I was able to get in my Roth through my 401k. I did the 8,600 through my IRA. And all of a sudden, man, this stuff is adding up year after year after year. Again, this is what we do. I'm an investment advisor rep. You know, we do portfolio management. I think we do a great job. I'm insurance licensed. We understand all that. We do estate planning, tax. But this is what we do as part of our overall planning. And, you know, it's so critical. We talked about income planning, Kevin. Well, let's talk about tax planning because they're hand in glove, right? You know, I've made this comment before. Everyone, don't, you know, be shocked by this. Because I had someone respond and say, are you sure about that? Yes. Look. Let's say you and your spouse are getting $70,000 of Social Security benefits, and you have all or most of your money in a Roth. Do you know you could be in a position where you pay no income tax whatsoever? Mm. Okay, the example I say is you have $70,000 of Social Security benefits. You could take $30,000 out of your Roth. You could take another $20,000 out of your IRA. That's $120,000 income. You know what your federal tax bill would be? Mm. Zero. Wow. And I can do the math. But you see how powerful this is? Mm-hmm. That's why when we talk about doing this, if you're not getting this advice and someone's not... Again, I tell people come into the office, I say, bring in your tax returns. And we actually go through them together. And you say, I get it. This makes sense. I show them where their taxable income is, where their income's coming from, why are they paying taxes, what's your marginal tax bracket, and then how do we get more money to tax-free? And I will just tell you this. It's never too late. I know people say, well, is it too late? No, it's not. in most cases, no, it's not. At a minimum, get the information off our website. But I would tell you, for those that really want to take a look at these ideas, I just talked about three. There's many more. I talked about, you brought it up in the beginning, this Roth, backdoor Roth. That's one. Number two, I talked about, you know, doing the Roth, after-tax Roth through the 401k, which is another version of it, but you can do it with much larger numbers. And then we talked about just conversions in general. There's other ideas, but you can do all three of these. Mutually exclusive. How about that? I'm going back to my Venn diagram days. Yeah. So this is something you should be looking at. And if you're not getting this advice, you know, it's unfortunate. It's disheartening because down the road now, you know, as I said, Roths have no RMDs. They're completely tax-free. The tax rate on it is always zero. 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It goes to your children tax-free and on and on and on. 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
1: 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Well, Tom, I want to shift gears with you for a couple of moments. Saw this really interesting study from John Hancock here recently. And obviously, we talk about longevity on this show quite often. Well, this recent study finds that a 40-year retirement, 40-year retirement, could very well become the new norm. So let me ask you, Tom, in your opinion, when you hear a 40-year retirement, is that a realistic expectation or is that more of a scare tactic in your mind?
3: I mean, it could be both.
1: Right.
3: It depends on how you're using it. It always comes down to what's the context of how you're using it. But look, if you retired 55, could you be in retirement 40 years? Yeah, of course. I mean, and when we talk about longevity, I guess I should answer it this way. Who cares?
1: Right.
3: Okay. The point is, longevity risks exist. I don't care if it's 25 years, 30 years, or 35 years. If you're going into retirement, you know, it was interesting. I saw this article, Longevity in Retirement. How long will retirement last? It's the toughest calculation, they say. And this was from William Sharp, who, oh, by the way, he's a sharp guy, no pun intended, but Nobel Prize winning, the Sharpe's ratio. We don't have to get in that as a financial, used as a indicator. And he won the Nobel Prize on it. He said longevity in retirement, or estimating how long your retirement will last, may be the toughest personal financial problem you'll ever face. And so, you know, we talk about this stuff all the time, Kevin. We talked about taxes. And that's why, you know, investments, we've talked about estate planning. Now we talk about, and these are risks. You have risks in retirement. One of those is longevity risk, right? So when we take a look at, well, if you're living longer, more years, more inflation, more years, more health care costs, more years, more market cycles, and those potential of having those down years, more uncertainty. And so we just need to understand, if I can create a plan for longevity as best I can, right? Hey, we do it with the best we can. But that's why when we talk about income planning, which we talked about today, think about it. Social Security, doesn't matter if I'm 65, 85, 95, or 105, comes in. That's an income. We same thing with pensions. Doesn't matter if I'm 95 or 105. It comes in. And so the inflation piece of it we talked about. You know, I talked about creating that investment piece that's going to add, or dividends that have rising dividends that will factor in some of that, or the growth in the market. Let's try to address the inflation piece. And then having the right documents in place, because obviously the longer I live, the more potential, hey, I may need someone to care for me, or I may need long-term care as part of that, or I may need someone who has a power of attorney if I'm incapacitated. I mean, we're down the list. And that's why when we create the plans we create, we take into account longevity risk. And so you really want to take, again, is it going to be 40 years? Maybe. I don't know. But again, that's why I said if it's even 25 or 30 years, which is definitely, look, at age 65, a couple age 65, this was according to a J.P. Morgan retirement study. At age 65, a couple, there's a 74% chance one's living to 90. There's a 44% chance someone's living to 95. What does your plan say? So again, this is the opportunity we talk about, hey, come on. This is why when we create a plan for people, we look at longevity risk. Let's check the box on that one piece: market risk, longevity risk, rising tax rate risk, all of these. But that's one of them. So if you want to take a look at this and say, yeah, I'm taking that into account, throw everything in a box, give us a call, 630-864-6711, 630-864-6711, or go to our website, alphawealthgroup.com. Select the Retirement Roadmap button and get on my calendar. We can talk about what happens if I live to 90 or 95. What does my plan say? And let's address this longevity risk, because it exists. It's just a matter of how we're going to address it. The biggest risk is outliving your investments, and it's the biggest concern. Let's address that.
1: Yeah, we talk about it all the time on the show, right? 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All right, we'll step aside for a break, but don't go anywhere. We got much more to get to on this week's edition of the Alpha Wealth Hour with Tom Fortino coming up right after this.
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6: The high on this last day of May headed to 71 with 60s close to the lake as winds continue out of east and northeast. Under a partly to mostly cloudy sky, there will be clouds overnight and patchy drizzle with a low of 58. To start off June tomorrow, a few breaks in the clouds with a high in the low 70s and a sunny Tuesday with a high of 73. 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
7: So, holding the line with Iran, President Trump is said to be sticking to his demands for a deal.
8: President Trump making clear the military option remains on the table if Iran doesn't sign his deal. Secretary of War Pete Hegseth traveled to Singapore, where he echoed President Trump's desire to reach an agreement with Iran.
7: Fox's Trey Gingst, Iran's top negotiator, has reportedly said there is no trust in the enemy's promises. Cracking down with a curfew outside an immigration detention center in Newark, New Jersey.
9: Vehicle access will be strictly limited to those with verified official business in the area. This curfew will remain in effect nightly from 9 p.m. to 6 a.m. until further notice.
7: Fox's Madeline Rivera, yesterday some protesters started a fire and threw fireworks. 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
10: Edens 15 in, 13 out. Kennedy 18 in, Brum O'Hare 20 back to the airport. We have a stall on the Eisenhower inbound off-ramp, eastbound North Avenue. Stevenson and Dan Ryan looking good. No problems on the Bishop Ford. DeSabo Lakeshore Drive also clear. Not seeing any major hang-ups on any of the tollways or in Northwest Indiana. The WLS AM 890 Traffic Center. I'm Ed Sparin with the next update in 30 minutes.
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1: 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Talk about the five pillars on this show on a weekly basis of the Alpha Wealth Group. Estate planning, certainly important for those listening today. Even if you don't have, you know, tens of millions of dollars, I think folks hear that word estate planning and think, well, I don't have enough. But I know you recently came across an article that really underscores the importance of having those conversations and, more importantly, having that estate plan in place when it comes to your retirement.
3: Yeah, you know, it's critical when we talk about your overall planning. And, you know, you can have the greatest income plan, you can have a great tax plan, and you will if you're working with us.
1: Yeah.
3: A good investment plan, as we said, all of these things working together. It's why the fifth piece, in, you know, no particular order, we talk about the estate and legacy planning. And I've made the comments before. I mean, you can't get more personal than this. And when it relates to your family. And so that's why, you know, we have an attorney that does estate planning. I've been doing this many years, over 20 years. Estate planning is critical to what I'm of the mind that, hey, you got to have this stuff in place, because in one way, shape, or form, either your assets will be controlled by it during your lifetime, or they're going to flow through these documents to your estate plan is going to determine how these assets flow to your family members. So there's a tax component to it. There's certainly a efficiency of getting things, not having assets frozen. I mean, it just doesn't get, again, more personal than that. And so this is an example. And again, all of this information is available on our website. I've got the six essential documents to estate planning. These are things that we do as a firm. Again, I get back to Kevin, I'm an investment advisor rep. We do active money management. But, you know, you can't do the one without there's this domino effect. There's this overlap. We can't talk about investments with talking about taxes. We can't talk about taxes with talking about income and income and investments. They all relate. And then, of course, we talk about the estate planning component. When you look at your retirement accounts, this was an example. It said paperwork issues put estate in limbo. And this was actually someone in Chicago. It was an article out of Investor's Business Daily. Ed Lyon was a pioneering urologist at the University of Chicago, my alma mater. That's where I got my graduate degree. Anyway, wanted his retirement account to go to his 36 children. 7 years after his death, his heirs are still fighting to make that happen. Mm. Why is that happening? Now, we're talking about beneficiary designation. I can't get into the whole article. He wanted all of his entire retirement account. You know, I'm sure there were other assets. You know, maybe there was real estate, there was other investments and so on, but his retirement account he wanted to earmark for his grandchildren. Well, here was the problem. When you have a 401k plan, and he's working through TIA Cref, I'm not a big fan of that. I mean, a great company, they've been around for a long time, but they're difficult. Anyway, I'll stop there. But they felt, you know, so this is why when we talk about beneficiary designations, unless you name your will or trust as a beneficiary, they have absolutely nothing to do with your retirement accounts. Mm. Okay. So this is why that one of our reports, Bulletproofing Your Beneficiaries, I mentioned the six essential documents. These things are on our website. So there's two things that I would say, more than that, but let me just talk about two things. How you title your asset and who your beneficiaries are. Let's talk about beneficiaries. You know, if you scribbled some names down years ago, how many of you know, when was the last time you did what I like to call a beneficiary audit? You call these companies, ask them to send you the beneficiary name, have it, put it in with your estate planning documents, know who your beneficiaries are. In this example, 401ks are a little different. They're a retirement plan. Mm-hmm. So what happens is, or an employee plan, I should say, I'm sorry. So the rules work in such ways, if you don't name your spouse, okay, they have to sign a waiver. That's not true on IRAs, by the way. If you have your own IRA, you can name whoever you want. Well, guess what? This is where two documents come into play. That's what's interesting and unfortunate about this. The wife was incapacitated, okay? He had passed away, and the wife was incapacitated. So the son took the power of attorney, that document, and changed the beneficiaries to the grandchildren, because that was his father's wishes, or he confirmed it was the grandchildren. Well, guess what? The power of attorney, they didn't accept it after the wife passed away, and they said, you can't do this. So it's just become a big mess. And so I just want you to understand, when we talk about retirement accounts, there's a couple issues. One is, who are your beneficiary designations? Who's your primary? Who is your contingent? Number one. And if there's a second marriage, and I used that example before, it was called having a bad air day, not hair day, air day, where someone passed away and he wanted to go to his three daughters and it went to his spouse because there was no waiver signed and he'd been married 2 months. So again, we can give one example after the other. This is why when I get a little animated, gotta have this stuff done. It's so simple, you know, and that's why we do it. You can have an estate plan in a matter of weeks by the, you know, way we do it here. I just said, get it in place. Get these assets set up properly. Get your beneficiaries designated properly, because you could potentially disinherit children or grandchildren. You can cause a mess for your family. And so that's why I just wanted to kind of bring up this whole issue with understanding. You can get all this information on our website, alphawealthgroup.com, alphawealthgroup.com. You can also, on the website, select the retirement roadmap button. You know, that's for the everything we talk about, income planning, tax planning, investments, and of course, estate and legacy planning. And if you want, you can get on my calendar there, or you can call us directly, 630-864-6711, 630-864-6711. And one other comment I meant to make, which I got, it's not just the beneficiary designations. Keep in mind, retirement accounts, IRAs, 401ks, 403bs, it does not matter. They have to stay in your name during your lifetime. They have to be individually titled. You cannot joint title it to your spouse. You cannot put it in a trust. So what does that mean? That means if you are incapacitated, that asset is effectively frozen unless you have a power of attorney. I've used this example before. Have your spouse call your retirement plan. They won't get anywhere. They won't even talk to them. Mm-hmm. I've been in the same room with my wife on speakerphone. They won't even talk if I'm standing next to her. Forget. It's insane, but it is the way it works. So I just want you to be aware of those things. This is why, again, I hope people understand when I say this, why you can see me saying, no, it's not acceptable. Mm-hmm. Got to have this stuff in place. And if you've done it already, when was the last time you pulled those documents and looked at them? Just like beneficiary designations. When was the last time you had your estate plan reviewed? And then the titling of them, as I said, how are your assets titled? You know, are they titled to the trust? If you're getting a bank statement and it says Bob and Jean Smith, and I don't know a Bob and Jean Smith, but if it says Bob and Jean Smith, it's not in your trust. It's in your name. Mm-hmm. If the title on your home says Bob and Jean Smith, it's not in your trust. And so people will say, well, yeah, but if I pass away, it's going to go to my spouse. It's joint title. This is, again, why titling is important. Yeah, it will. But what happens after the second spouse dies? And oh, by the way, what happens if there's a common accident? And oh, by the way, you know, what about preserving your estate tax exemption in the state of Illinois? Your trust preserves your exemption. So again, let's not please when people just say, I just put a beneficiary on it, forget about it. Yeah. No, you gotta look at all of these things. And so, because the ultimate potential here is maybe you disinherit a child. Again, second marriages may even be more problematic. Maybe you expose your family to estate taxes and income taxes that they're unnecessarily. And that's why we talk about, you know, all of these things working together. Can't talk about any of these investments, income or taxes. You got to also include the estate and legacy planning. So again, for those that really want to take a look at this further and, you know, do the analysis and really look at, hey, do I have any loose ends here? Just give us a call. I mean, we'll go through. There's no cost or obligation for us to look through these things and sit down, you know, and we'll go through this and everything else. Just it'll be a full comprehensive review of your overall plan. And again, it's a very, I think it's a good experience. It's a good exercise to go through. We're not salespeople. Hopefully you get the sense by listening to us every week. We're pretty informal, but we look at all of these things. We're very complete in what we do. 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You know, we're here. It's always about giving you information that's going to make a difference in your planning. Hopefully this will motivate you to take a look and make sure, hey, everything is in order.
1: 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All right, we'll squeeze in a break, but don't go anywhere. We got a lot more to get to with Tom Fortino on this week's edition of the Alpha Wealth Hour coming up right after this.
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1: 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So, Tom, I saw an interesting Social Security question recently from a reader on money.com. Now, they said they don't need the benefits, but what they plan to do is claim those benefits at full retirement age anyway and invest those checks to let the money grow. Mm-hmm. So let me ask you, this is sort of a new one for me. What are your thoughts when you hear a strategy like that? Is that something that maybe, is there something along that thought process maybe they're overlooking or not putting enough thought into?
3: Well, when we take a look at that whole Social Security decision, we made some references to it earlier, Kevin, as far as the claiming strategies. When you take Social Security, you can take it as early as 62. That's when you're eligible. There's a penalty prior to full retirement age, so most people will wait if they're still working. You're going to have to, really. Some people will say, hey, I'm going to take it once they retire. There's no penalty regardless of what age you are because there's no earned income. But you know, some people say, well, what I'm going to do is I'm going to take it and I'm going to bank it. I'm going to invest it. Or if you hit full retirement age, let me make one other comment. If you're 67, that's called full retirement age. What does that mean? It doesn't mean you have to turn on Social Security. It doesn't mean that's when you're going to retire. I jokingly say sometimes it doesn't really mean anything. But what it does mean is this. It means once you turn 67, you can take your Social Security even if you're working. There is no penalty. That is a milestone. When you turn 67, there is no penalty. There's tax, but there's no penalty. Potential tax, I should say. So this any amount over $25,000, $2, doesn't matter if you make $1 million a year, you will receive the entire benefit. Mm-hmm. Okay, so some people say, well, I'm still working. I'm going to kind of double dip. I'm going to get this benefit. And then what I'm going to do is I'm going to invest it. And so down the road, I have this pot of money. It's not a bad strategy. I'm not here to say it's bad. Just keep in mind, you asked, what are some of the, you got to look at the other side of it, right? Number one, I am locking into a lower benefit than I would at age 70, right? So it grows by 8% per year. So if I wait three more years or two more years, in fact, every month I wait, it goes up by two-thirds of a percent, 8% per year. So I'm going to have a lower benefit over my lifetime. And by the way, if it's the higher benefit between me and myself and my spouse, so it's not just during my lifetime, but then to my spouse, they will also get a lower benefit. Okay, so I just be aware of the trade-offs here. Mm-hmm. The other thing to consider is if I'm working and I'm making a decent income, there's a pretty high probability that most of your Social Security will be taxed. What do I mean by that? What I mean is, let's say your benefit is $30,000 a year, okay? Up to 85% of the benefit can be taxable. And if you're making a good income, that's probably going to be the case. Mm-hmm. What does that mean? It's $25,000 of my $30,000 is taxable at a 22 or 24% marginal tax bracket. I'm sorry, again, we're doing the math here. But if I take 22%, or even if I make it simple, 20% of 25,000, yeah, you know, then I'm turning around and basically giving 16, 17% of my benefit back to the government. Mm. And so, you know, you're not going to get it all. Now, if I retire and my income's lower, I may get it all tax-free. So I'm giving you these things to think about. Why, when we talk about claiming strategies, spousal benefits, retirement benefits, do I take it now and bank it? What are the pros and cons of that? Well, again, number one is I'm locking into a lower benefit. The pro is that I'm saving it and I'm going to have a lump sum of money down the road, hopefully, number one. But the flip side is that I'm locking into a lower benefit than I would otherwise have, number one. Number two, I'm going to probably pay tax on it if I'm working, certainly, whereas I may not pay as much tax. And if the tax is going to take a pretty significant chunk out of that, maybe it's not so good an idea. So I just want people to be aware of what are the pros and cons to making this, doing this kind of strategy. Again, I'm not saying it's a bad strategy, but you really want to get the whole picture. And hopefully if you're working with someone, again, this is where I like to say we're a little different by design. I've talked about Social Security, and if you're my client or if you come in and we talk about it, we're having this type of conversation. Someone said to me the same thing you asked me, Kevin. Okay, let's talk through this. Understand, again, I don't know what your spouse's benefit if you're married. I don't know what your longevity is, what you know, we don't know for sure, but or what your other assets are. What other types of income do you have? So it's not just I'm giving you general information. But if you're sitting down with me, we're talking about just this. This is just one piece. You're claiming strategies on Social Security. But boy, is it important. And because it's you can't go back when you're 72 years old and you say, oh, man, I wish I wouldn't have done it. Well, it's too late. These are, for the most part, irrevocable decisions. You really have to make sure. And it could cost you a lot of money. And certainly if you're married, what about protecting your spouse as well? So I just want people to be aware of that. I offered the income planning packet, which covers, we talked to Kevin in the first segment about multiple sources, not just saying, what about pensions? What about annuities? What about investments? And Social Security is one of those. I mean, you have over 60 million, close to 70 million people receiving Social Security benefits. So there's a wide swath of people that this covers, most retirees. So we really want to be careful on that. You can get the information on our website. Better yet, we do a complete analysis, not just the conversation we're having, Kevin, but we run the numbers. All right. Now, it's again, there's no perfect answer, and I'm not suggesting I have it, but you owe it to yourself. And I'm obligated as an advisor to do this, I think, for my clients and anyone that asks. Let's go through it. Let's do the analysis. I'll show you what happens if you take 67 versus 70 versus 65. What, you know, now you can say, at least you won't look back, I think, later on and say, man, I really should have looked through this a little more before I made that decision. This is what, again, doing the due diligence up front to understand your claiming strategies and understanding the impact. And then also all of these other things we talked about, Kevin, trying to get more of it tax-free. And all of this can start working together. And that's why it can be exciting when we help people do these things. So if you want to schedule a time, we'll cover everything from the investments, the portfolios, the taxes, the estate planning, everything we've covered. This is how we work.
1: Yeah.
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1: 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Well, Tom, I want to shift gears with you for a couple of moments. Saw this really interesting study from John Hancock here recently. And obviously, we talk about longevity on this show quite often. Well, this recent study finds that a 40-year retirement, 40-year retirement, could very well become the new norm. So let me ask you, Tom, in your opinion, when you hear a 40-year retirement, is that a realistic expectation or is that more of a scare tactic in your mind?
3: I mean, it could be both.
1: Right.
3: It depends on how you're using it. It always comes down to what's the context of how you're using it. But look, if you retired 55, could you be in retirement 40 years? Yeah, of course. I mean, and when we talk about longevity, you know, here's, I guess I should answer it this way. Who cares?
1: Right.
3: Okay. The point is longevity risks exist. I don't care if it's 25 years, 30 years, or 35 years. If you're going into retirement, you know, it was interesting. I saw this article, Longevity in Retirement. How long will retirement last? It's the toughest calculation, they say. And this was from William Sharp, who, oh, by the way, he's a sharp guy, no pun intended, but Nobel Prize winning, the Sharpe's ratio. We don't have to get in that as a financial, used as a indicator. And he won the Nobel Prize on it. He said longevity in retirement, or estimating how long your retirement will last, may be the toughest personal financial problem you'll ever face. And so, you know, we talk about this stuff all the time, Kevin. We talked about taxes. We talked, and that's why, you know, investments, we've talked about estate planning. Now we talk about, and there's a, these are risks. You have risks in retirement. One of those is longevity risk, right? So when we take a look at, well, if you're living longer, more years, more inflation, more years, more health care costs, more years, more market cycles and those potential of having those down years, more years, more uncertainty. And so we just need to understand, if I can create a plan for longevity as best I can, right? Hey, we do it with the best we can. But that's why when we talk about income planning, which we talked about today, think about it. Social Security, doesn't matter if I'm 65, 85, 95, or 105, comes in. That's an income. We same thing with pensions. Doesn't matter if I'm 95 or 105. It comes in. And so the inflation piece of it we talked about. You know, I talked about creating that investment piece that's going to add, or dividends that have rising dividends that will factor in some of that, or the growth in the market. Let's try to address the inflation piece. And then having the right documents in place, because obviously the longer I live, the more potential. Hey, I may need someone to care for me, or I may need long-term care as part of that, or I may need someone who has a power of attorney if I'm incapacitated. I mean, we go down the list. And that's why when we create the plans we create, we take into account longevity risk. And so you really want to take, again, is it going to be 40 years? Maybe. I don't know. But again, that's why I said if it's even 25 or 30 years, which is definitely, look, at age 65, a couple age 65, this was according to a J.P. Morgan retirement study. At age 65, a couple, there's a 74% chance one's living to 90. There's a 44% chance someone's living to 95. Mm. What does your plan say? So again, this is the opportunity we talk about, hey, come on, this is why when we create a plan for people, we look at longevity risk. Let's check the box on that one piece, market risk, longevity risk, rising tax rate risk, all of these. But that's one of them. So if you want to take a look at this and say, yeah, I'm taking that into account, throw everything in a box, give us a call, 630-864-6711, 630-864-6711, or go to our website, alphawealthgroup.com. Select the retirement roadmap button and get on my calendar. We can talk about what happens if I live to 90 or 95. What does my plan say? And let's address this longevity risk, because it exists. It's just a matter of how we're going to address it. The biggest risk is outliving your investments, and it's the biggest concern. Let's address that.
1: Yeah, we talk about it all the time on the show, right? 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So, Tom, it's been another enjoyable week with you, my friend. And before we run out of time on this week's show, floor is all yours today for the final word.
3: Kevin, you know, we covered quite a bit, I think. I mean, we got into these different areas, and that was the idea. I know we come sometimes at the beginning and say, hey, what do we want to cover today? And so that's why I wanted to say, hey, let's get into some of the income planning. Let's get into some of the tax planning. Let's get into some of the estate planning. 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It's not one thing. So we wanted to give you something that I hope, you know, if you want to go to our website, we've offered a lot of resources. 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That's why, you know, we do what we do every week. And in fact, we're going to be here next week, same station, same time, covering more topics and trying to be a help as you try to put that retirement plan together. That's what it's about. In the meantime, of course, everyone have a blessed week and let's get to work.
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6: Partly to mostly cloudy and breezy today with a high of 71, 60s right at the lake as winds continue out of the east and northeast. And then a cloudy sky tonight with drizzle late and a low falling to 58. There will be a few breaks in the clouds to start off June tomorrow with a high of 72 and a sunny Tuesday with a high in the low 70s. From the Weather Channel, I'm Jeff Maher, WLSAM 890, with another update in 30 minutes.
7: Curfew. I'm Pam Puzo, Fox News. Another chaotic scene at an immigration detention center in New Jersey, despite measures to separate protesters from ICE agents.
17: State officials say protesters started breaching into the zone set up for law enforcement, pressing up against those police barricades and shields. Police had to disperse the crowd using tear gas and flashbang grenades. Authorities accused some people of starting a fire on the streets. The New Jersey Attorney General's office says some protesters Saturday evening also refused to follow orders to make way for cars driving employees out of Delaney Hall. They say most people gathered outside complied with the state police's request to clear a pathway. A limited number did not comply and took dangerous actions, including deploying fireworks and throwing gas canisters at law enforcement.
7: Fox's Madeline Rivera, Democratic Governor Mikey Sherrill is urging out-of-state protesters to stay away from New Jersey. As President Trump weighs a deal with Iran, he's reportedly asking for some tweaks.
18: Reports indicate President Trump is pushing for several amendments to the current proposed deal during a meeting in the Situation Room late last week. The president spoke with Fox News over the weekend, indicating that the United States is very close to a good deal.
19: I'm in no hurry. I'd like to say I'm in a hurry because, you know, gasoline prices are going to come tumbling down. But if you're going to be in a hurry, you're not going to make a good deal.
18: President Trump making clear the military option remains on the table if Iran doesn't sign his deal. Secretary of War Pete Hegseth traveled to Singapore, adding that the U.S. military capabilities are the most powerful incentive for Iran to give up its nuclear ambitions.
7: Fox's Trey Yingst. Meantime, Israeli Prime Minister Benjamin Netanyahu says he's expanding maneuvers in Lebanon to, quote, deepen Israel's grip on places that were under Hezbollah's control. America's listening to Fox News.
10: Eden's 15 in, 14 out. Kennedy 21 in, Brumo Hare back out to the airport 22. Good news in the inbound Eisenhower stall at the Tri-State has been cleared. Stevenson and Dan Ryan all look okay. 57 plus road work 127, but no big delays there. DuSable Lakeshore Drive is clear. No issues on the tollways anywhere. From the WLS AM 890 Traffic Center, I'm Ed Smarin with the next update in 30 minutes.
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21: All right. Welcome to the show, everybody. I'm your host, Kenny Michaels. It is great to be here today. Welcome aboard. We got a lot to talk about. I'm going to go ahead and turn the phone lines on. The number to get me live right now, 888-961-0222. Again, 888-961-0222. I'm your host, Kenny Michaels. This is Striking Gold. Welcome aboard. We have the amazing Wendy on phones this morning. Go ahead and call in again, 888-961-0222. All right. Well, first thing I want to mention this morning, ladies and gentlemen, is the former futures trader and commodities trader for Goldman Sachs came out on Friday and said, you ready for this? Gold to 10,000. Wow. Gold to 10,000, let's go, baby. And we all know that Donald Trump is opening up Fort Knox. First president to do so in almost 70 years. Okay, he's opening up Fort Knox. Why is he opening up Fort Knox? I talked about this last week. Why does he have such an interest in Fort Knox? I don't get it. I don't understand. Well, of course I understand. The whole world's going to gold. Okay, Bitcoin's a failure. Crypto sucks. The dollar isn't worth

0: Ray Stevens.
1: Oh, man, I love this guy. He was part of that team 40 years ago. 85 Bears Super Bowl champion Tim Reitman.
2: Thank you, Ray, and I appreciate you still holding on to me.
1: How do you get your mind wrapped around everything that's going on? Now, it's changed a little bit as far as social media, the media, bets, and things like that, but still, it's a big stage. It's the moment of your life. How do you keep that in check?
2: We were pretty loose, you know, going down into New Orleans. You know, the media created a lot of anxiety because of McMahon and some of the alleged things that he said on the radio. And I have to tell you, my best memories were of the days leading up to it. And I remember, you know, some of my running buddies then. Mike Tomczak was my roommate on the road, and I was really good friends with Tom Thayer. And we had an actor friend, Adrian Zemed, who's from Chicago, and we all rented a limousine so that we could go out and party, you know, that week and not have to drive and not worry about it. And like one of my memories, and you can ask Tom Thayer this, and I don't even know how it came up, but our limo driver's name was Bobby. And Bobby made the mistake of telling us he had a penile implant. So the whole week, Thayer's telling, "You better show us, Bobby, or I'm going to beat the bejesus out of you." I mean,
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3: 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All right. Something else. For those of you that have 401ks, 403bs, 457as, thrift savings plans, these are accounts that are under your company, meaning the place you work or the place you used to work. 401ks and 403bs, those types of accounts are now new identity theft targets. I warned you about this 6 months ago. I said, get out of paper, get into gold. You cannot scam gold. You cannot scam gold, but you can scam paper. And all these retirement accounts are now becoming the new identity theft target. And so what you want to do is move into gold, protect your money, okay? Here's something else you should know. More and more employers are no longer contributing or pausing contributions to your retirement account. That means your growth is going to be stagnant. It means your growth is going to be held back. Hell no, move to gold. Okay. There is something that you need to understand when you have cash in the bank and when you have a retirement account. Look at when you started your retirement account 30 years ago. Yes, it's grown. Sure, of course. But take a look at the last 10 years. You're 10 years older, and this thing's bouncing around like a crazy Super Bowl. Okay? The volatility in the stock market is not your friend. It's your enemy. Physical gold and silver is your safety net. It's your safe haven. It's your insurance. It's knowing that money will be there when you need it. By far. And the opening of Fort Knox is telling you where we're headed. And so as you move your retirement account or your cash into physical gold and silver, pay attention to this from the good-looking Kenny Michaels. You are moving into an investment that the whole world wants. The dollar is not what the whole world wants. In international trade, these countries are all shying away from the U.S. dollar. If I own something and nobody wants it, it's not worth anything. That makes

0: sense, right? I'll say it again. If I have something and nobody wants it, it's not worth anything. But if I have something and everybody wants it, guess what? It's worth a fortune. That's why you're seeing the numbers now. And the war is now coming to an end. Donald Trump made an announcement the other day that we have largely have an agreement with Iran. 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Okay? Now, remember this about silver and gold. It never used to be a product that grew. It was just a product that sat there and looked shiny and looked beautiful. Not anymore. Number one most profitable investment in America, physical gold and silver. You got it. Okay? And the funny thing is you got people like Mark Cuban 3 days ago said, I should have bought more gold when it was less. Gold's the way of the future. Mark Cuban said, gold is where it's at. Ain't that the truth, Mark, baby? Okay? The repricing of gold and silver that's being discussed by our president and everybody else in the world is creating growth. You want to go where growth is created, not where it has been. You want to go where it's created. That makes sense, right? That's how we retire at a young age, okay? Or be able to retire, okay? Now, ladies and gentlemen, a new article came out on Fortune.com that says that Americans are dipping into their retirement accounts. Please pay attention to what I'm about to tell you because it's going to save you a boatload of money. So pay attention to this. Americans are dipping into their retirement accounts as a hardship to pay everyday bills. That's what it's saying. It's at a record high, up 252% since COVID. It's at a record high of people dipping into their retirement accounts. Now, I get that's what it's for. I get it. But hear me out. Before you dip into your money, move it to gold. Why? Well, if you stay in paper and you dip into your money, you're taxed heavily by your uncle. If you are not, into paper and you're in gold and you take the withdrawal out in the metal itself, guess what? You pay a lot less tax. So if you are going to need your money from a retirement account as a hardship, take it in gold and silver and then cash that gold and silver in with Golden Crest. So if you think you're going to need to dip into your retirement account, move it to gold first, not after. Because once you take the money out and you're in paper, then guess what? You're taxed. Okay? So, I'm telling you now, call Golden Crest Metals, 888-406-6222. Tell them you're listening to me, the good-looking Kenny Michaels. And tell them that you want to move your retirement account or your cash into physical metals, okay? And gold is not gold, and silver is not silver. Product matters. To get the right product, the phone number is 888-406-6222, or go to kennysgoldquiz.com, okay? That gets you with me. The point I'm getting at is this, people. Look what's going on in the world. We've had this war with Iran. It has lasted a lot longer than our president thought. Now he's opening up Fort Knox. Trump is moving us to real money. Trump himself has sold properties and asked to be paid in gold. Why? Why wouldn't he want to be paid in dollar? What does the 45th and 47th president of the United States know that we don't know about the U.S. dollar? Well, I don't care what he knows, but if he don't want it, I don't want it. Right? That makes sense, right? And as I said earlier, if I have something nobody wants, it's not worth anything. Nobody wants the U.S. dollar. Nobody. Nobody wants the U.S. dollar anymore. But what does everybody want? They want gold. They want silver. People like me, seniors like me, and I'm a senior. I know I don't sound it. I know I don't look it. I know I don't act it, but I am. I'm a 64-year-old good-looking stud, but I'm old and I'm a senior like you. And so I realize that my retirement account is something I'm going to need at some point. Maybe not, but probably. And if I get into a hardship and I have to withdraw from my retirement account, you want to be in gold first, not after. Once you make the withdrawal, you're taxed. You can't stop it. But if you move to physical gold and silver first, and then you dip into your retirement account because of a hardship, well, now you take it out in the physical metal and you keep more and Uncle Sam gets a lot less. Okay? All right. The number to get me live, 888-961-0222. This is Striking Gold. I'm your host, Kenny Michaels. That's the number to call to get me live on air. If you have a retirement account or you have cash and you're thinking about moving into physical metals and you got questions, ring up the phone line here, 888-961-0222. We have the amazing Wendy on phones this morning. She will take your call and connect you to me. All right, we already got a caller. So let's go to line one. We're going to go to Rob. Rob, welcome to the show.
1: Thanks, Kenny.
0: How you doing, Rob? Good morning.
1: Thank you, sir. Oh, just fine. Good morning. Just wanted to call and tell you thank you again.
0: Yeah, you're welcome. You know, so every week, as you know, we have what's called a gold miner. A gold miner, since this show is called Striking Gold, a gold miner would be appropriate. A gold miner is somebody who trusted me, moved into the show, heard the show, decided, oh, hell, I'm going to buy some gold and silver. You're this week's gold miner. Tell me your journey. Tell me your story, bud.
1: Well, started out, you know, when I'm younger, collecting coins with my dad. All right. Still have them all. Then it got down to, you know, mom's buying gold here and there and, you know, at $30 an ounce or $40. Oh, my God. It went up to 65. Oh, my God. Yeah. We're rich. You know? No, we're not. Yeah. But other than that, as I get older, and I say, well, why don't I take my Social Security money and just transfer it right to you and get gold and silver with that? I don't need it, and I'm still kind of working.
0: Brother. How did that process go?
1: Well, it went just fine. It took me about 5 minutes.
0: Yeah, 5 minutes. Because you
1: talking
0: did,
1: to you. At least,
0: so one of the things I want to mention to people is I know that you didn't do a retirement account rollover. You did an actual direct cash purchase, which is smart. And, you know, that process in buying precious metals with cash, and when we come back from my break, I'm going to be talking about something going on in the banking system, why you want to get your money out. You were smart. You took your money out of the bank. You bought physical gold and silver. And you got... It was a process that took about how long, sir?
1: 5 minutes.
0: 5 minutes.
1: I got out of the ditch and answered the phone, and it took about 5 minutes to decide what we wanted. And you said okay, and sent you talked to Heather, and she sent me a nice envelope from FedEx, and I went to the bank, got a check, put it in there. You had it the next day for some reason. And FedEx is fast, and we're good from there.
0: Well, that's good. That's great. So I'm glad the process went well. I know for being this week's gold miner, you're going to receive a free Silver Eagle coin coming to your door. Congrats on that. But I want to ask you, you know, I say all the time on my show that if you go to kennysgoldquiz.com, which you did, by the way, congrats, that when you go to kennysgoldquiz.com, you're going to get me, the good-looking guy, you know. And then I always say that I'm going to send you free silver for tuning into my show. Sir, on your transaction, correct, Robert, on your transaction that you did, how much free silver did we send you?
1: $8,000 worth, 62 ounces.
0: Wow, $8,000 worth of silver. So, you know, one of the things that people don't know is China is creating an issue of a massive silver shortage in the world. That shortage is getting, is getting more and more. This free silver people are getting from me, think about that alone. Think about if that $8,000, if silver keeps climbing the way they're saying it's going to go, think about the profit you make on that $8,000, and that's free money.
1: Right. And then I could put the pickleball court in the backyard.
0: There you go.
1: Just for that.
0: So as soon as as soon as you put the pickleball court in for free, sir, I'm going to come play. Absolutely. Listen, Robert, I want to thank you. I want to thank you for being this week's gold miner. Thanks for allowing us to help.
1: Hey, thank you.
0: Congrats on the 8,000. You're welcome. Congrats on the 8,000 free silver, buddy. Okay.
1: All right. I'll talk. I'll still be talking to you. Don't worry about it.
0: You got it. Have a great day. God bless. Bye-bye.
1: Thank you, sir.
0: Yep, bye-bye. All right, the number to get me live, 888-961-0222. I'm Kenny Michaels. This is Striking Gold. If you're ready to get moving, you're ready to finally take the plunge and say, you know what? I've been listening to you long enough, Mr. Michaels. Enough of this nonsense. Enough of this garbage. Get me the gold. Let's go. Let's get you the gold. Let's get you the silver. Call 888-406-6222. That is the number to get Golden Crest medals. They'll get you going. Or if you want me to get you going, go to kennysgoldquiz.com. All right. So one thing I want to mention, and I'm going to start this conversation. I know in a few minutes we're going to take a break, and I'll bring it back up after break. This is very important. For those of you with money in the bank, pay attention to this. Please, dear God, listen to me. When you put money in the bank, and you put it into a CD or a money market or a high-yield savings account, and the bank pays you interest on your money, if you want to call it that. It's a joke, but whatever. They call it interest. At the end of the year, you receive an interest 1099 tax form for the interest you earn. Now you have to take that tax form, go to your accountant when you file your taxes, and say, hey, here's my interest income that I earned from the bank. So the bank already paid you very little. Then you're taxed on the very little. So you lost money. It's nuts. It's a screwed up system, big time. The bank says, hey, Mr. Michaels, we're giving you this much interest on your money. And then at the end of the year, they send me a tax form. Now I take that tax form, go to my accountant, and I pay taxes on that money. There's nothing left of that money. It's the dumbest system ever invented. How do you avoid it? Take a wild guess. Move to physical gold and silver. Why? Well, think about it. You take the money out of the bank that's earning you 3. Silver in the last 6 months is up 50%. Silver's up 140% in the last year. Gold's up 50% in the last year. So think about this. You take the money out of the bank that's giving you 3% that you have to pay tax on. Instead, you take it, you buy gold and silver. The gold and silver is shipped to your house. You put it in a safe at home. Don't do nothing. And if silver goes up 140% in the next year, you gain that 140% with no tax form. There is no tax form. None. So what happens? You're making money without having to pay Uncle Sam. Does that make sense to you? That's why I say every week, gold and silver is the best investment you can invest your money in, especially if you're a senior. If you're a senior, you want to put your money in safety and in growth. That's gold and silver. You are about to see a major explosion in gold and silver because oil prices are dropping. Because the war is coming to an end. And oil prices and gold work in an inverse relationship. When oil goes down, gold goes up. And now that the war is settling, oil prices are coming down. That means gold's going to explode. Okay? So, move your money into physical gold and silver. Another thing, money in the bank. When you die, what happens? Someone goes into the bank to get the money and they're taxed on that, not in gold. All right, we're going to take a quick break. When we come back, we'll continue this conversation about cash in the bank. If you want to have questions about moving to gold and silver, call me here, 888-961-0222, or go to kennysgoldquiz.com. We'll be right back.

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4: A better life with Dr. Sanjay Gupta.
5: Eating a healthy diet is not only good for you physically, can also keep your brain sharp as you age. According to a new study out of China, people who most closely followed the MIND diet slowed aging in key structures inside their brains by more than 2 years. The MIND diet is a combination of the Mediterranean diet, which we talk a lot about, and the DASH diet, which stands for Dietary Approaches to Stop Hypertension. All three of these diets are similar, but the MIND diet puts more of an emphasis on berries, beans, leafy green vegetables, fish, poultry, whole grains, olive oil, and nuts. You're not going to eat foods with a lot of saturated fat. 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I'm Dr. Sanjay Gupta, helping you live a better life.
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13: Partly to mostly cloudy today with a high of 71 and 60s closer to the lake as winds continue out of the east and northeast. And then a cloudy sky overnight, patchy drizzle may develop with a low in the upper 50s. For the start of June tomorrow, a few breaks in the clouds up to 72 for the high. And a sunny Tuesday with a high hitting 73. From the Weather Channel, I'm Jeff Maher, WLSAM 890, with another update in 30 minutes.
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14: Fox News, I'm Paul Stevens. President Trump reportedly wants some amendments made to any possible peace deal with Iran, but is not publicly backing down.
15: I'm in no hurry. I'd like to say I'm in a hurry because, you know, gasoline prices are going to come tumbling down. But if you're going to be in a hurry, you're not going to make a good deal. And slowly but surely, we're getting, I think, what we want. And if we don't get what we want, we're going to end it a different way.
14: And that's the president on Fox's My View with Laura Trump. New Jersey's governor asking for calm from anti-ICE protesters in Newark.
16: I urge those protesting outside of Delaney Hall to bring the temperature down so we can focus on the detainees and their families. So comply with the lawful orders from local and state law enforcement and let advocates, faith leaders, and members of this community continue their work.
14: Governor Mikey Sherrill, America's listening to Fox News.
17: Eaton's 15 and 14 out. Kennedy in from O'Hare is 22. Heavy Cumberland to Austin. Division to Lake, 24 back out to the airport. Rest of the expressways, except for the inbound again, Ryan are fine. That Ryan delay between Canal Court and Roosevelt Road. Bishop Ford's got some road work not causing any issues. 80 heavy westbound US 30 to center from the WLS AM 890 Traffic Center. I'm Ed Sparin with the next update in 30 minutes.
18: Welcome back to the show. I'm your host, Kenny Michaels. This is Striking Gold. Welcome aboard. 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And then you get, of course, yours truly. All right. So we were on the topic of cash in the bank. And as I said to you, the bank puts your money into an account. Some of you go for CDs. That's stupid. Some of you go for high-yield savings accounts. Stupid. Some of you go for money market accounts. Stupid. Okay, why is it stupid? Well, here's why it's stupid. Because the bank doesn't pay anything to begin with, right? That's the standing joke, right? The bank doesn't pay anything to begin with. So if they give you 2%, 3%, 4%, and then had the nerve at the end of the year to send you a tax form, and then you got to pay tax on the lousy 2 or 3%, that they gave you, you made nothing. You probably lost money, if you think about it. You probably legitimately lost money. But imagine having an investment with that same money that goes up 140% in a year and there's no tax form. Imagine that. Is that not better off? And let me go one step further. When you have money in the bank, and then the Lord calls your name to come home, and now your heirs are left to go get the money out of the bank, your heirs go into the bank with your death certificate saying, hey, my mom died, my dad died, I'm next in line here. And all of a sudden, Uncle Sam says, yeah, so are we. And they get money. But imagine if that money was in physical gold and silver in your home. And the Lord calls your name. Now let's play out that scenario. All of a sudden, the person inheriting your money goes opens the safe at home. 24 right, 34 left, 26 right, 18 left. Click, the safe is open. And what's in that safe? The beautiful, gorgeous, shiny, stunningly gorgeous physical gold and silver. And your heirs take that out and take it home. And there is no Uncle Sam. I tell people all the time, it is the best way to transfer wealth to your next generation with zero government involvement. Now, wouldn't it be better to have your money in something that makes 140% in the last year and there's no tax form for that growth? Would that not be better than putting it in something that pays you 3%? Then they tax you on the 3%. It's a scam, man. So you make nothing. Now let's look at retirement accounts. If you have an IRA, a 401k, a 403b, you're sitting in the stock market, God help you, I'll pray for you, and you're in the stock market and all of a sudden you die. Something happens to you. The Lord calls your name. It's inevitable. Even as good looking as I am, one day he's going to call my name. Now, he will say when I get up to the gates, wow, Mr. Michaels, you're the best looking dude we have up here. But I hope I get up there. Oh, please, God. Anyway, listen to me. So if you have a retirement account and the Lord calls your name, now somebody inherits that retirement account. Now they have to take money out of it every year until it's down to zero. That's the law of an inherited retirement account. But now every time they take money out, what happens? Here comes your uncle. That uncle, dude, that guy's greedy. So now here comes your Uncle Sam. Hey, I know you inherited your dad's IRA, but pay up, brother. You owe me money. So, but when your retirement account is in physical gold and silver, and the Lord calls your name, let's play the scenario out. Now your beneficiary inherits this new IRA, the one that's in gold and silver. They still have to drain the account, yes. But now, they take it out in the physical metal. Do they still pay tax? Yes. Do they pay a lot less? Yes. So now Uncle Sam don't get the whole amount. Uncle Sam doesn't get the amount he was expecting to get. He gets less. Surprise. Surprise, you greedy uncle. You're not getting as much as you thought you were because I took it in gold. A precious metals IRA is the only retirement account that you can take a withdrawal in something other than the stinking U.S. dollar. And you benefit, and your heirs benefit, from taking the withdrawal in metal rather than dollars. Now, I know what some of you are thinking. You're like, well, okay, Mr. Michaels, I agree you're good looking, but what happens if I take my money out in physical gold and silver, but now I need the money? No problem. You bought the gold and silver through your IRA from Golden Crest Metals? No problem. You sell the metals back to Golden Crest Metals. No fees, no commissions. And they turn it into dollars. And guess what? The buyback doesn't have to be reported. So there you go. Problem solved. Figures. Gold and silver is God's money, right? And God knew what he was doing when he created it. God knows what he's doing. Okay? God's not a fan of Uncle Sam either. But hear me out. So it benefits you to be in physical gold and silver for growth. Hell, what else is up 140% and about to explode now that the war is over? And Trump is opening up Fort Knox. Why is Trump opening up Fort Knox? Why is there a 22-foot gold statue of Trump at Doral, Florida at his golf course? Why is there a gold logo at the international airport? There's a logo of Trump in gold. There's a statue of him in gold. He brought in $100 million from Venezuela in gold. He said no tariffs on gold. He decorated the Oval Office in gold. What is with this guy's obsession with gold? Because he's smart. He understands that this is real money, that our dollar is not real money. Okay, he gets it. And now he's knocking on Fort Knox, and there's a lot of talk about the repricing of gold and silver. So there's tax benefits, privacy benefits, safety benefits, growth benefits. What more do you want? You can't say that about your stocks. Stocks are high risk, gold is low risk. Stocks are high tax, gold is low tax, sometimes no tax, depending how you buy it. Stocks are risky, gold is safety. Stocks are volatile, gold is growth. Silver is growth. Paper is what people are not wanting. Gold is what everybody is wanting. Again, back to the beginning of this show when I said, if I have something that nobody wants, it's not worth anything. That makes sense, right? If I have a car and I'm trying to sell it and nobody wants it, it's not worth anything. Wake up. This makes sense to you, right? Please, dear God, raise your hand so I can see you if it makes sense to you. Please, dear God. Put your hand on the radio right now and feel the warmth of my sincerity. If nobody wants it, it's not worth anything. Nobody wants our dollar. Nobody wants our dollar. But the whole world wants gold. The whole world's hoarding gold, hoarding silver. So that's driving it up. It's making it the most profitable investment in the world. And it's real. And they're relying on the leader. They're relying on the leader of the free world, Mr. Donald Trump, to show the way. And so Donald Trump has decided to open up Fort Knox. So now he's dealing with Fort Knox. Why? What is the plan with gold, Mr. Trump? Please tell us. I know you want to reprice it. Please, Jesus, I hope that happens. Imagine putting your retirement account into something that is worth X dollars now, goes off the market for 48 hours, and comes back whammo slammo a lot higher. It's instant gratification, is it not? There's article after article after article about Trump repricing gold. The Jerusalem Post had an article that all the central banks around the world, that means all the countries, all the other countries' federal reserves, want Trump to reprice gold. He's getting a lot of pressure about it. And there's a lot of talk that he's going to. And there's a lot of you tuning into this show by me, the good-looking Kenny Michaels, who are procrastinators. You're going to be the loser at the end because the gold will get to a point where you can't afford it. You can't afford it. You can't afford it. You can now. So with oil prices going down, gold's about to explode now because the war is coming to an end. Trump said when the war ends, gold, oil prices will come down. And oil works in an inverse relationship to gold. When oil goes up, gold goes down. When oil goes down, gold goes up. So if the war is ending, oil's going down. If oil's going down, gold's going up. Buy it now. Take your retirement account, move it into physical gold and silver. 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So, that's where we're at. 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Why Golden Crest Metals? There's a lot of gold companies out there. You heard me say last week, and I'll say it again. You heard me say that people don't do their homework. 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Of all the gold companies in the world, why did Bloomberg choose them? Because of their business model, because of their business, their ethics and morals, because of their business practices. Listen, people, there are people that, here, there's a company that advertises on Fox News, a gold company with a gray-haired man. Okay, guess what? When you go to the Better Business Bureau and you type that company name into the Better Business Bureau and you click on complaints, there's 86 complaints in the last 12 months. That's seven a month. Would you, eat at a restaurant that had 7 complaints every month, would you eat there? Probably not. Would you move your retirement account to somebody or your money to somebody that's got 7 complaints a month? There's another one. 53 complaints in the last 12 months. There's another one. 36 complaints in the last 12 months. And all the online guys, the big guys online, they're even worse. One online company has 140 complaints in the last 12 months. 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And you're going to send them money? 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And man, that dude is, I can't believe that guy's 64 years old. My wife says that all the time. She's, honey, I can't believe you're 64. I said, yes, I know, honey. I look 30. I act 30. I wish I was 30. But I'm not. But I'm 64, so I'm a senior. And the reason that's important, and I'm proud of that, the reason that's important is because the people tuning into this show are seniors. So I'm you. I'm you. Don't sit here and tell me, well, you're not us yet. You don't understand. Oh, I do understand. I am you. I'm a 64-year-old man who has children, who has a grandson. I understand about legacy. I understand about wanting to retire. I understand about needing your money to retire. So put it in gold. I love the people who say, Mr. Michaels, I'm a conservative guy. I say, okay, do you have an IRA? I do. Are you in stocks? I am. Well, then you're a liar. What do you mean? What do you mean I'm a liar? How does a good-looking guy call me a liar? Well, think about it. You're conservative, but you're in stock. That's like saying I'm a virgin, but I'm pregnant. And that's only happened once. In the world's time, that's only happened one time. You can't be conservative and be in stocks. If you're conservative, you're in gold. You're in safety. You can't be a conservative person and be in high-risk assets. That just doesn't make sense. But what does make sense is if you are conservative, move to a conservative investment, physical gold and silver. So that's why, as a senior, I can relate. When we're young, yeah, we take risks, sure. And if you're 30 years old and you're tuning into this show, this show probably isn't for you. But I'm telling you now, if you tell me you're conservative, you better move to gold. Because stocks are not a conservative investment. All right, the number to get me live right now, 888-961-0222. That gets you live with me. We have the amazing Wendy on phones this morning. Again, 888-961-0222. Or you can go right to kennysgoldquiz.com, fill out the couple of questions on that little website, and guess what? It comes to my email, and then the good-looking Kenny Michaels calls you. I know you're going to be shocked hearing from me. Don't be. Okay, if I tell you I'll call you, I'll call you. Just go to kennysgoldquiz.com or call Golden Crest Metals directly, 888-406-6222, and they will get you done. Okay? All right. One last thing I want to mention. Ladies and gentlemen, there's a lot of predictions about gold. One knucklehead thinks gold's going to go to 20,000. He's a knucklehead. He's a knucklehead. I'm not even going to mention his name because he's a knucklehead. But the former top futures trader for Goldman Sachs, his name is Jeff Currie, spelled C-U-R-R-I-E, says gold's going to 10,000. Bank of America is calling for 8. Chase Bank was calling for 9. Wells Fargo is calling for 8. Bank of America is calling for 7,500. All by the end of the year. Some of these guys are going to be right. All by the end of the year. Why? Because the war is ending. Oil prices are going to sink. Okay? And so at the end of the day, listen carefully. You want to put your money where we're going. You want to put your money where there's growth and where there's safety. Right? And as a senior, that's smart. We learned earlier today on the show that if you put your money in the bank pays you interest. Then they send you a tax form. Then you got to pay the tax on the interest. So you made nothing. Probably lost money. Money in the bank should be to pay your bills and that's it. If the bank will give you 140% in a year like silver has in the last year, then hell, put your money in the bank. And let me know what bank because I'll put my money there. But that's unlikely. So instead, move your money in the metals. You get growth, you get privacy, and you avoid the tax form. All right. Thanks for tuning into the show. I'm Kenny Michaels. 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Buy gold and wait. Have a great day. We'll see you next week. Bye-bye.

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12: A better life with Dr. Sanjay Gupta.
13: Eating a healthy diet is not only good for you physically, it can also keep your brain sharp as you age. According to a new study out of China, people who most closely followed the MIND diet slowed aging in key structures inside their brains by more than 2 years. The MIND diet is a combination of the Mediterranean diet, which we talk a lot about, and the DASH diet, which stands for Dietary Approaches to Stop Hypertension. All three of these diets are similar, but the MIND diet puts more of an emphasis on berries, beans, leafy green vegetables, fish, poultry, whole grains, olive oil, and nuts. You're not going to eat foods with a lot of saturated fat. We're talking cheese, butter, red meat, or anything fried. 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That's the key. Just do the best that you can. I'm Dr. Sanjay Gupta, helping you live a better life.
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6: Partly to mostly cloudy through this afternoon with a high of 71 and 60s at the lake as winds continue out of the east and northeast. There'll be clouds and patchy drizzle overnight with a low of 58. To start off June tomorrow, a few breaks in the clouds are behind the low 70s, and a sunny Tuesday as the high approaches 73. From the Weather Channel, I'm Jeff Marr, WLS AM 890, with another update in 30 minutes.
7: We're still waiting. I'm Paul Stevens, Fox News. President Trump has reportedly responded to a peace deal that U.S. and Iranian negotiators reached last week.
8: Reports indicate President Trump is holding the line in negotiations with Iran, demanding several amendments to the proposed agreement during a Situation Room meeting late last week. Now, the president spoke with Fox News over the weekend, indicating the United States is very close to a good deal. President Trump making clear the military option remains on the table if Iran doesn't sign his deal. Secretary of War Pete Hegseth traveled to Singapore, where he echoed President Trump's desire to reach an agreement with Iran, adding that the U.S. military capabilities are the most powerful incentive for Iran to give up its nuclear ambitions.
7: And that's Fox's Trey Yingston, Tel Aviv. Meantime, Israeli troops capturing a strategic mountain topped with a crusader-built castle in southern Lebanon. This, they say, in the deepest incursion to the country in more than a quarter century by Israeli forces. Protests, meantime, continue outside an ICE facility in New Jersey, where protesters say detainees are holding a hunger strike over poor living conditions.
9: State officials say protesters started breaching into the zone set up for law enforcement, pressing up against those police barricades and shields. Police had to disperse the crowd using tear gas and flashbang grenades. Authorities accused some people of starting a fire on the streets. The New Jersey Attorney General's office says some protesters Saturday evening also refused to follow orders to make way for cars driving employees out of Delaney Hall. They say most people gathered outside complied with the state police's request to clear a pathway. A limited number did not comply and took dangerous actions, including deploying fireworks and throwing gas canisters at law enforcement.
7: And that is Fox's Madeline Rivera. 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
10: Eden 16 in, 14 out. Kennedy 25 in for O'Hare. Heading north to Lake. Outbound, it's 28 to O'Hare. Lake to Augusta is slow. Rest of the expressways looking fine right now. We have no issues on to Saba Lakeshore Drive. Tollways dealing with a lot of road work. The only delay is westbound 80 Briggs to Center Street. From the WLS AM 890 Traffic Center, I'm Ed Smarin with the next update in 30 minutes.
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15: 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You get a copy of that book when you meet with Marty Neville. Well, Marty, I mean, a lot of things can make people's confidence slip a little bit entering retirement. And I know that's where you come in to say, don't worry, we've got a good solid plan here. Don't let some of the numbers that are out there and that you're being fed 24/7 in the financial media worry you to death. Retirement confidence did slip a little in 2026. I mean, what do you think, if people are a little more anxious when they come to you, what do you think that's driving the anxiety?
13: Well, it's common, actually. You'd be surprised. You know, more people, do I have enough? You know, how much do I need? Am I going to run out of money? Those are the questions that I get from people all the time. And it's like, hey, okay, this is easy to solve. Let's put together a plan. Let's put together a guaranteed lifetime income plan. That's the first thing that I do for everybody. And you're, you know, it's going

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1: Apparently there is an outrage that is happening right now in certain corners of the internet. In, for lack of a better term, woke America, the woke crusades rage on. Even people who are way out on the left fringe, if they step out of line on anything, they get swarmed. And I have to say, in a Schadenfreude sort of way, I love that for them. They've created this problem, and now they are reaping what they have sown.
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2: More income, but yes, you know, my job is to build your confidence, put together a plan so you know and understand what to expect and anticipate in the weeks, months, and years ahead.
3: Yeah, I mean, I think of it now as we used to call it the roadmap. I think of it really more accurately as the GPS, because you know, GPS can anticipate and know what's ahead on your journey and reroute you. And sometimes you have to do that. And I know a lot of people come to you going, "Yeah, I think I'm okay," but you test things for everyone. It looks different for everyone. Can you explain a little bit about what you stress test before you start the planning process?
2: Well, you know, just to understand that, you know, why you're so anxious, what the problem is. Do you have is your spouse not well and there's large medical bills? I have several clients actually who have, handicapped or impaired children that they're taking care of. So there's other issues that, you know, might be underlying the root cause of things. So that makes things difficult. But not to, you know, we got to overcome that. So sitting down, having that conversation, you know, what's your goal? What's your anticipation? What are you looking to do? What's your anticipation in retirement? Are you going to travel? Are you going to, you know, have a hobby? Are you going to work in retirement part time? Are you going to volunteer? What, you know, so there's so many different things that people do, and everything takes money, of course. So it's right. Not, you know, just to wake up in the morning costs money. So it's a matter of putting together a plan, and that's in getting to know each other. I mean, yeah, that's important too. I mean, I want to know a little bit about you. You're going to want to know a little bit about me, and develop a relationship, a working relationship, so we can be compatible. I mean, that's important too. Is I don't work with everybody, Dave. You know, there's a lot of people that I've said, you know, maybe it's best if you find somebody else.
3: Well, you're saying that in their best interest too,
2: right? Of course. So you know, I can't work with everybody. I don't work with everybody, but you know, it's easy to find out. You know, we have a conversation and we meet at the office and start the planning process. It's all about planning and preparation, and I've been saying that for years. So planning and preparation, planning for retirement, it's just like planning a vacation. Planning, you know, you're going to build a new house. You got to plan everything out. You got to, you know, what tile you're going to use on the floor, what texture the walls are going to be, how things are going to be laid out. It's all about the plan and the preparation. And the same thing with retirement. Retirement's a long-term vehicle. You know, it's a long-term deal. You're going to be retired for, you know, 20, 30, 40 years. You got to have a plan in place. And that's the starting point. And that gives you that confidence and that comfortability, knowing that life is going to be good, that, you know, unless you start buying airplanes and yachts and Rolls Royces, you know, life is probably going to be pretty darn good. You know, a vast majority of, I would venture to say almost 100% of the people I sit down with and I put together a plan, they get to understand and see that yes, there's no reason, their confidence level is boosted right out of the roof. So that's my goal, is to make sure that we increase your confidence level and understand what to anticipate and expect.
3: Well, we'll talk about a good time to start that planning process. What's the ideal time? If there is an ideal time, we'll take a look at that with Marty. But, you know, that comprehensive review that we talk about on this show with Marty, it's good for an initial retirement review to get a look at what your plan could be. Also great for second opinion opportunity at no cost, no obligation. 888-519-9096. It's 888-519-9096. Now, most people don't come to you and say, "Marty, I'm retiring tomorrow. I need to get a plan." And not to say that a week ahead is even any better. Doesn't it help boost confidence if they start or meet with you and maybe get some of the things initiated even, but to get to know what their plan will be in what we call the financial red zone, 5 to 10 years out? And that, I mean, that gives you the opportunity.

0: opportunity to look at a lot of things like the risk that they're currently in.
1: True, true. But it's never too late. I mean, a lot of clients I meet with, you know, they're already retired. So
0: that's true.
1: It's not too late to put together a plan, implement the plan, make sure that things are going to go smoothly, take yourself out of the risk. 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The interest that you're going to earn, everything is always guaranteed. You're never going to lose money because you're in a safe money strategy. And this way I can look to the future and say, okay, I know exactly what the future holds, what your income is going to look like, what you can expect as growth on your money. And that's just your money. And then we got to protect the other assets too, but that's an estate plan. So that's a separate issue, but having that plan in place and knowing and understanding, putting your money in a safe place that's guaranteed, you don't have to worry. Because let's face it, if you're in the market, and a lot of my clients are, and that's fine if they keep a certain percentage of their money in the market, but I don't want you in the market where if the market has a correction, your income is going to be affected and you're going to be losing money and you got to wait till it recovers. Well, you know, hey, I'm 70 years old. I don't want to wait 10 years for my money to come back.
0: Of course not.
1: I can't afford that kind of time to wait for my money to come back. So I practice what I preach. I put all my money into the annuity products that I discuss heavily on these shows. Because I know that my money's going to be safe. I know what to expect. I know what I'm going to earn this year, minimum. And I know when it comes time for me to start taking those distributions, I know what to expect. So that's the understand. That's the key part about it is to have that knowledge, that confidence of knowing what to expect and what to anticipate for your future, because that's what it's all about. Again, planning and preparation. Without a plan, you're just kind of winging it, and I don't wing it. That's not the best way to proceed with your future. Is, you know, hey, let's kind of see what happens. Hope, you know, let's hope for the best. Well, hope is not a good strategy.
0: It's not a plan either. Definitely
1: right. I don't use hope. I use guarantees.
0: Well, and that's what Marty does. I mean, he looks ahead. You're looking at, as he mentioned earlier, what could be a 30-plus year retirement. Hard to believe, but some people are actually retired longer than they worked. And so you have to plan ahead. Of course, reviews are necessary, but you have to build in those strategies. What you're bringing to the table represents your hard work, your savings. What Marty does is takes that and then turns it into the strategies best for you in building your retirement plan. What does it look like? It looks different for everyone. What could it look like for you? Or how could it look better for you if you're coming in for a second opinion? Well, the opportunity to schedule that is now, and it is at no cost, no obligation.
1: Absolutely. Yeah, I'm not a fee-based advisor. And it's all about income, folks. I mean, when you retire from your job, it's all about income. You've got to replace that income, at least in part, to live comfortably. So give me a call. My number is 888-519-9096. When you call that number, you'll hear my voice on the recording. Just leave me your name and number. And at the end of the show, my staff prints off a list of everybody who called in, and I will be calling you back to set up a time to get together at one of my local offices. I have offices throughout the entire area in Chicago and Houston. So wherever we are, wherever you are, I have an office that is close by that we can meet and put together a custom tailored plan just for you. So call me. 888-519-9096 is the number. Yes, I might be a week or two out, but I do have people who need to reschedule. Life happens, as we know, and I could fill that spot with you. So call me and now at 888-519-9096.
0: Yeah, the way it works, you call in, you leave your information, contact info, and then it's actually Marty who will call you back after the show. Marty himself calls you back, and that's really not for the consultation. That's to pick a good time to get together, time, date, you know, location, all of that. And then you meet with Marty himself. So that's why he's in the air a lot between Chicago and Houston. We were talking about Tom Joyner, the fly jock. Well, earlier, before we went on the air, Marty Neville is the fly advisor, and he is in the racking up the air miles between Chicago and Houston. Again, to set this up at no cost, no obligation, 888-519-9096, 888-519-9096. And Marty's going to go through all the components necessary in a retirement plan and suggest the strategies that he feels would be in your best interest. No cost, no obligation, great investment of your time. Again, 888-519-9096.
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0: 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So Social Security, it's a big retirement decision, no doubt. And with Social Security, Marty, they got for 2026, it received that 2.8% COLA. I'll have to check and see if we know what the 2027 COLA will be, if that's been released. But it may be higher. Hopefully it will, because inflation's definitely higher than 2.8%. How should near retirees, though, think about claiming instead of just reacting to that annual COLA raise?
1: Well, yeah, I mean, most people don't pay much attention to that, actually.
0: Yeah, they don't. Okay. You know,
1: I mean, I just turned 70. Uh-huh. So I just started taking my Social Security for the first time. And so, you know, I had to take it. You know, we all have to take it at 70. We're required to. So, but you know, you're all eligible for our Social Security starting at age 62. That's a reduced benefit and it's a permanent decision. And if you're working, that's a bad idea, because if you take your Social Security before what Social Security classifies as your full retirement age, which is either 66 in a number of months or 67, if you were born in 1960 or later, your full retirement age is age 67. And if you were born in the late 50s or earlier, your full retirement age, you're probably at that full retirement age. Mm-hmm. Your full retirement age would be 66 in a number of months. So mine would have been 66 in 4 months. I've obviously passed my full retirement age. I could have taken my Social Security and my income would not have affected my Social Security benefit. But I didn't need the money, and seeing as Social Security is still partially taxable, I didn't want to increase my income tax liability.
0: Right.
1: So I didn't take my Social Security.
0: But that's just me. A little bit each year from full retirement to 70.
1: Absolutely.
0: Right?
1: It goes, once you hit your full retirement age, it grows by 8% a year. So that was another reason I decided not to take it, is, you know, making 8% on your money is not a bad thing. So I just, and again, I didn't need the money, but again, that was my decision based on my situation. Everybody's situation is different. I'm not married any longer. Uh-huh. So I don't, you know, have a have to worry about Social Security benefits, you know, or spousal benefits of that issue. Although I was married for longer than 10 years, so my ex-wife is entitled to half of my benefit.
0: Right.
1: And it won't affect my benefit, and it won't affect her benefit. So
0: you don't even find out. Actually, unless she tells you, right? You don't even know
1: yeah,
0: she's doing
1: I wouldn't,
0: it.
1: If she took, you know, the spousal benefit, I would not even know unless she told me, because it doesn't affect me, and it doesn't affect her benefit. So in some cases, she can take that. You know, and if you've been married for 10 years or longer, yes, your ex-spouse or your spouse is entitled to the spousal benefit, which is 50% of the higher of the two. But Social Security, may you know, making a decision about Social Security is important, because it is a crucial element in your retirement planning. And as far as your income is concerned, that's something that we have to include. You know, among the many different sources of income that you might have, Social Security is an important one. So
0: well, yeah.
1: when we're putting together that plan and that report, Social Security is, I'm going to need to know those benefits for both of you. If you're married, I'm going to need both of your Social Security statements. And if you're not married, I'm just going to need at least a current Social Security statement to see what your benefits are going to be. But don't take your Social Security if you're still working and it's before your full retirement age. It's you're going to lose those benefits. So it's people don't realize that. There's a lot of caveats to Social Security. So let's have a conversation about it.
0: Yeah, I was pulling up the current Social Security earnings limit if you claim early, and that is, I think, I never can remember it.
1: What is it, $23,400?
0: Well, I've got it coming up right now. Let's see here, 24,480, it looks like.
1: Oh, okay, so it went up a little bit.
0: Yeah,
1: okay.
0: And so in that case, if you claim early and you're still working, once your salary goes over 24,480 for the year, they withhold a dollar for every two in benefits, right?
1: Exactly. So, yeah. So in some cases, if you're making $100,000, you're not gonna get a Social Security benefit,
0: right?
1: Because they're gonna take away a dollar for every two. So it's important to know that. Don't take your Social Security. There's situations that happen. There's disabilities. There's all kinds of other things. I have clients who have disabled children, and so they're on Social Security for that. That's a benefit that they're entitled to, mm-hmm. a disability payment. But in general, you know, as far as taking your Social Security, keep in mind, if you're going to take it early if you're retired, or take it early if you're not working, or take it early if you're part time or something. So, because once you hit that 20, what was it? What did you say it was? 24,480?
0: Yeah, I think so.
1: Once you hit 24,480, you're going to start losing benefits, folks. So don't hurt yourself. Don't put yourself in that position. Just, you know, either hold off on taking your Social Security until later, or you retire, whichever comes first.
0: And by the way, I did find out about the 2027 Social Security COLA. It's not been announced yet. There are some estimates that put it at where it could be 3.9%. Some analysts project as high as 4.2% for the COLA. We don't know yet.
1: And right. It won't be released till later in the year.
0: Yeah.
1: So that's, you know, but there's a lot of guessing that goes out with the analysts.
0: Oh, yeah.
1: And this way they guess how much
0: probably
1: is your Social Security.
0: Probably betting too, right? You can bet on so much now in the market.
1: Sure, I'm sure. You go to Vegas and bet on anything.
0: Well, I mean, you can bet. What is it called? Anyway, you can bet on what happens in the markets now, you know.
1: Right.
0: A lot of people
1: right.
0: Bet
1: you know,
0: on
1: but, you know, the Social Security. So seeing as I just started my Social Security, if it goes up to 3.9 or 4.2, whatever it is, I'm going to see an increase in my Social Security benefit, and that's how that works. Every year there's an increase, usually a cost of living adjustment for each year.
0: And there are years there was none, but that hasn't happened lately because we have dealt with inflation.
1: Right, right. A couple of years ago, it was 11%.
0: Right, you know, I mean, right.
1: Because inflation was out of control, and you know, so yes, you can anticipate an increase, a cost of living adjustment every year, usually. You know, so, but in a lot of cases, your Medicare Part B premium goes up.
0: Well, that's right. Yeah.
1: So yeah, my Medicare Part B premium goes up every single year because of my income. So I'm paying more. The good thing about me going on Social Security is instead of me having to write a check every month mm-hmm. for my Social Security Part B premium, my Medicare, I'm sorry, my Medicare Part B premium, they're going to take it out of my Social Security check. So it'll be deducted from my Social Security benefit before I receive it. So that's going to be the, for me, that's going to be the advantage of me to starting my Social Security, is I won't have to actually pay out of pocket for my Social. I'm paying for it, but it's coming out of a different source. It's coming out of my Social Security benefit rather than writing a check every month for it.
0: Got a question for Marty on spousal strategies but in Social Security claiming. But first, that is part of that review, part of one of the many parts of that initial review with Marty, and that's maximizing your Social Security claiming decisions. 888-519-9096 to get on Marty's calendar, 888-519-9096. Now, you mentioned, I think some people are surprised to find out that if you're divorced, as long as you were married 10 years, your spouse, if yours is higher, can claim on yours. It doesn't affect yours at all. But other spousal strategies, Marty, if you are married, how do you decide that, especially, for instance, if you're the higher earner?
1: Well, you want to capitalize on the spousal benefit for sure, especially if you're the higher earner. The half of your benefit is probably going to be higher than your spouse's benefit.
0: Right.
1: And that's very commonplace.
0: Would it be beneficial for you to wait then, the higher earner, to wait till 70 even possibly? Or?
1: Well, yes and no. I mean, because the spousal benefit doesn't kick in until the other person has been on Social Security for a year. So my ex-spouse cannot take my half of my benefit because I'm just starting my Social Security.
0: I didn't know that. Okay.
1: I have not been on for a year. So that's one of the caveats. Again, there's a lot of little caveats to Social Security.
0: Well,
1: there's a million strategies and there's a million caveats that you have to understand and realize when it comes to the spousal strategies and taking the benefit. So if you're the higher earner, let's say, and your spouse doesn't work or is retired or doesn't make as much, then he or she can take the spousal benefit as long as you've been on for a year and continue taking that until he or she turns 70. Once you turn 70, you have to take your own benefit.
0: You got to take it at that point.
1: Whether it's higher or lower, it doesn't matter.
0: Right.
1: You still have to take your benefit at 70. You're not, there is no, you can't double dip and take both. You get one or the other, and it's going to be yours because you have to take your benefit at 70. We all do.
0: Well, Social Security, definitely, it shouldn't be the only stream of income, but an important one. You want to make sure you get the decisions right and all the decisions with your retirement. Take advantage of the opportunity to meet with Marty at no cost, no obligation.
1: Absolutely, yes. People hear me on the radio. They want to meet with me, so they do. I don't send any of my associates. I don't send any staff. They meet with me. They may talk to my staff, but they don't meet with any of the staff. So give me a call. My number is 888-519-9096, so you can meet with me if you want to. if you don't
0: Hopefully
1: like
0: you
1: me,
0: do.
1: Well, you don't have to. But at the end of the day, you meet with me. Yes, Social Security is an important part, and let's include that and look at the cost of living adjustments. I do include a cost of living adjustment on Social Security when I put together that plan for you. So it's already included. We can anticipate what your Social Security and predict what your Social Security will be in the future. So call me and we'll put together a plan and include all those different sources from Social Security and RMDs, those required distributions on your IRAs. If you have a pension, rental income, interest and dividend, it's all got to be included in there. It's a bunch of puzzle pieces that we put together for you and show you the big picture. 888-519-9096 is the number.
0: That's the picture of your retirement. Again, 888-519-9096.
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2: high on this last day of May, headed to 71 with 60s close to the lake as winds continue out of east to northeast. Under a partly to mostly cloudy sky, there will be clouds overnight and patchy drizzle with a low of 58. To start off June tomorrow, a few breaks in the clouds with a high in the low 70s and a sunny Tuesday with a high of 73. 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
9: I'm Pam Puso, opposing views on the Sunday shows concerning the conflict with Iran.
10: I'm looking at this with a sense of optimism, knowing that President Trump is a great deal maker. He's not going to take a bad deal, but we may be able to put something in place that will absolutely help resurrect Iran and put them in a position where they can never have a nuclear weapon.
9: Senate Republican Bill Hagerty.
11: Frankly, Iran is stronger than they were 90 days ago before this war because they've used their cheap and lethal drones not just to close the Strait of Hormuz, but to attack our partners and allies in the region.
9: Senate Democrat Chris Coons, both men appearing on Fox News Sunday. There's no treatment and no vaccine, but global health officials say five people have recovered from a rare strain of Ebola that's spreading rapidly in eastern Congo. 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
12: Eaton 17 in, 14 out, Kennedy 25 in from O'Hare, heavy 190 to Harlem, Armitage to Hubbard Street Tunnel, outbound 13 slow, Adams to Augusta, and then to the airport at 31, Lawrence to Sayre, also a slow pocket. Dan Ryan inbound, heavy from Canal Port to Roosevelt Road, Bishop Ford outbound 130th, Steel Bridge. From the WLS, AM 890 Traffic Center, I'm Ed Smarin with the next update in 30 minutes.
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0: There's so many decisions before you retire. We covered Social Security. Let's move into Medicare. And also, too, when you retire, it's critical as far as what health care coverage you will have. And if it's before Medicare eligibility age, what will get you there? We got a lot to get back into as we get back into Financial Safari with Marty Neville. Marty Neville is the president of Smart Money Solutions. His book, Retirement Smart America, which is a great companion guide. You get a copy of that when you meet with Marty. Well, healthcare, of course, is one of the big retirement expenses, and obviously, especially later in life, and the possibility of long-term care there. Even in 2026, Medicare numbers give retirees several fresh reasons to review their budget. So let's look at Medicare, Marty. What are the Medicare numbers retirees need to pay attention to in 2026, and that before they even build in their retirement paycheck?
1: Yeah, well, first I want to, announce, stay away from the Advantage plans, folks.
0: Oh, really?
1: Okay. Stay away from those Advantage plans.
0: You have to choose between that and what else?
1: Well, a lot of them, Medicare A, Medicare B, and then a supplement.
0: And the supplement, that's what I was thinking.
1: But the Medicare Advantage plans, you can go on TV and see all the, there's thousands of commercials about how wonderful they are, and there's no premium. Well, folks, you get what you pay for.
0: Right, yeah.
1: And if there's no premium, there's a reason for that. And I be warned that they may sound inviting and they're going to do this and they're going to do that, but try getting them to pay. Sometimes that could be a challenge too. But no, I have personally, I'm 70, so I obviously have been on Medicare for a while, but I have Medicare A, Medicare B, and I have a Mutual of Omaha G plan for my supplement, because Medicare only covers 80%, as we all know. So you've got to have a supplement, which pretty much picks up the other 20%. Be aware of the fact that Medicare Part B, which is the doctor's offices, co-pays, deductibles, and whatnot, there is a premium that you have to pay monthly for that. If you're on Social Security, again, like I said earlier in the show, it comes out of your Social Security check, which is gratifying for me because for the first time, I won't have to write a check every month to pay my Medicare Part B premium. They're going to deduct it from my now Social Security benefit that I receive. But the benefit, the basic premium is starting at starting at $202.90 per person per month.
0: Is that the one that Irma can affect?
1: Yes.
0: Okay.
1: Yes, so your income is going to affect that premium. For example, my Medicare Part B premium is $800 a month because of my income. So if
0: you jumped up from the $202.90 to the $800, and that's all income related. They look back 2 years on that.
1: Back at your last 2 years of tax returns, uh-huh. And they have a formula, and they determine based on your income how much you're going to pay in your Medicare Part B premium. Well, I'm paying just about the maximum because of my income,
0: mm-hmm.
1: So I have a Medicare Part B premium of $800 a month, and then my $225 a month Mutual of Omaha G plan premium. So I'm paying over $1,000 a month in health insurance costs for Medicare and my supplement, which is fine. I'm fine paying that because I've got great coverage, and that's the important part. Is you've got to have great coverage, folks, and you want to make sure you're protected from whatever might happen. Now, Medicare does not cover long-term care costs.
0: Right.
1: Long-term, they do cover the first 100 days of some nursing home
0: care. But some people are in that for years or needing that for years.
1: Right. So you've got to be careful. You know, you got to make sure that you understand that. And that's where some other products that I offer. For example, I have a great annuity product that has what's called an income doubler, which will double your income that you're receiving to cover long-term care costs. So it has long-term care benefits built into it. So let's just say you're getting $4,500 a month as your income from your annuity for your RMDs or whatever the case might be, and you can't do two of the six activities of daily living.
0: Mm-hmm.
1: They will double your income from $4,500 to $9,000 a month to cover if you need somebody to come into your home to help you, adult daycare, like I said, in-home health care, nursing home care, assisted, whatever you need to take care of yourself, they will double your income for a five-year period. So it's a wonderful annuity. So you don't have to buy traditional long-term care insurance, which is extremely expensive, and that's a use-it-or-lose-it type of a proposition, but the annuity offers this benefit that no additional fees, there's no cost to have that included in it. Because let's face it, Medicare does not cover long-term care. And so if you need nursing home care or assisted living, that's going to be on you, folks. That's going to be out of your pocket because Medicare doesn't cover that. So be aware of that, and there are alternatives to that.
0: Yeah, and the latest numbers, again, it's like 70% of those right now, 65, will need some form of long-term care.
1: It's inevitable. I mean, something's going to happen to all of us, folks. I mean,
0: right.
1: we're not going to escape this world alive. So something's going to happen to all of us.
0: Well, not yet. AI may one day. You never know.
1: Well, we'll see. Cryogenically freeze yourself or something. But at the end of the day, something's going to happen where you're going to need to have your health taken care of, and Medicare will cover certain things, but you've got to be prepared for that, and that's why people meet with me. That's why people hire me. That's one of the reasons people hire me, is to help them cover those costs or understand what needs to be done to prepare for that.
0: We've got more on Medicare and overall health care coverage solutions with Marty Neville, as he'll cover with you. And it is important. And also, too, as we mentioned earlier, timing is important on when you retire. Will it be before Medicare eligibility age? We'll see if we have time to touch on that, too. But 888-519-9096, 888-519-9096. So I know, Marty, there are some surprises when you talk to people about Medicare not being, for instance, it may be a surprise to learn, as you mentioned earlier, they only cover about 90 to 100 days of long-term care. What else is a surprise? I mean, as far as I've never understood why we separate teeth, eyes, and ears from regular health insurance, but we don't. And so that's something different with Medicare, isn't it?
1: Right. Well, we also talked about the premium that you pay for Medicare Part B. And some people don't realize, some people are into Roth conversions. Well, Roth conversions are used as part of your income, folks.
0: Right.
1: That's going to affect your Medicare Part B premium.
0: There's Irma again, right?
1: There's where Irma kicks in. Exactly. So it's income related monthly adjustment amount. So that's what Irma stands for. And so it's income related, large withdrawals. Certain assets that might be sold, anything related to your income that's going to go on your income tax return is going to have an effect. You know, and the most common is Roth conversions. People are, you know, love their Roth conversions. They want to convert. They want to reduce their taxes. But in essence, they're actually increasing their taxes.
0: Right.
1: Because I look at your Medicare Part B premium as a tax.
0: It is.
1: So if you do a lot of Roth conversions, that's going to affect your Medicare Part B premium. So in essence, you're not saving any money on taxes by doing the Roth conversion, short term or long term, because you're going to end up, you know, you're end up hurting yourself. But that's one of the things that most people don't understand about Medicare and how it works and why their Medicare Part B premium is so dramatically affected. You know, I understand why my Medicare Part B premium is $800 a month. You know, because they look back at your 2 years of tax returns and bingo, you know, I've got, I have a decent income and it affects my Medicare Part B premium. So the same thing's going to happen if you do Roth conversions. You know, if you make $1 million a year, or, you know, if you take other withdrawals from various accounts, that's all classified as part of your income, which is going to affect your Medicare. And, you know, it's a good problem to have, but be aware of it so it doesn't, you know, bite you.
0: Well, and we've only got a minute here, Marty, but what is, if someone retires pre-65, what's out there for them now? But just to bridge that coverage gap.
1: Well, that's one of the conversations I have, because I have a lot of clients that are retiring early. You know, have you thought about, okay, Social Security doesn't kick in. So if you do, if you retire at 63, let's say, okay, you could take your Social Security, you know, but it's going to be a reduced benefit and it's a permanent decision. Are you prepared for that? How much do you need? You know, what other sources can you take income from? If you're going to take, you know, it's, Medicare doesn't kick until 65. So, yes, you're going to need health insurance. So if you're going to retire early, you got to take into consideration, you know, what are you going to live on? It's all well and good. You know, if you want to retire early, everybody, a lot of people I talk to, they want to retire. They've had it. You know, they've worked for 35, 40 years and they want to retire. Okay. Well, that's great. But, you know, have you thought about this? You know, have you thought about, you know, health insurance? Does your company give you health insurance in retirement until you turn 65? If not, you know, be prepared for sticker shock, because you're going to be right. paying $1,000 or $1,500 per person for you and your spouse, if you're married, for health insurance until you do turn 65. So, and the same thing with, you know, other sources of income such as Social Security. I have a client, they want to retire. They're going to be 60. They want to retire. Well, what are you going to live on until 62 at least for Social Security? What are you going to live on? And what are you, how are you going to cover your health insurance? So you have to consider all the different ramifications and consequences. It's wonderful if you want to retire early, but can you retire early?
0: Well, that's the whole thing. Yeah, you know, that FIRE movement, financial independence, retire early. But you've got to be sure that you will be financially independent. And you know, that's Marty's goal, of course, in helping you achieve in your retirement planning process, which he will show you what it looks like. Or if you already are retired and you don't feel you have confidence in your existing plan, it's a great second opinion opportunity, too, available at no cost, no obligation.
1: Absolutely. So, yeah, Dave, there's people, you know, if you're ready to retire early, chances are, you know, most of my clients I sit down with are financially prepared for that. So that's not going to be an issue. So give me a call. My number is 888-519-9096. And we will talk about all these different issues that face us all as we get older for retirement purposes and whatnot. So give me a call and we'll talk about it. We'll put together a plan and implement that plan and make sure that all your T's are crossed and I's are dotted and you have your estate plan in place and your tax plan is in place. And most importantly, your financial plan is in place. So call me now, 888-519-9096. The lines are open now, and so for the next 10 listeners who call, we'll set up a time to get together at one of my offices in the area. So if it might take a week to get together with you, or 2 weeks sometimes, because I do have a busy practice, but I do have people that need to reschedule and cancel, so we'll fit you in. 888-519-9096.
0: Yeah, a lot that's covered with Marty Neville, and a custom approach, too. So comprehensive and customized to you in this review. And then the report that follows, giving you a look at what your retirement plan can be. A glance at it, getting you kind of pumped about it, too. Seeing, oh, these strategies can come together where I can retire and have that peace of mind, not full of panic. And Marty will go over all of that with you. Again, 888-519-9096. Retirement Q&A with Marty coming up.
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0: Marty has closed this show out for years with retirement questions, the questions from the people. And it's always great to hear what's on everyone's minds out there. I mean, we all have questions about retirement, even those who are maybe even still 10 years out. A lot of questions on what it will look like for them. So Marty addresses those concerns, answers those questions on this show as we continue with Financial Safari. 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First question, Marty. My wife and I are 62 and 60, and our statement looks good, but we don't know what it actually means as monthly income. Are we looking at the wrong number?
1: Maybe.
0: Well, that statement's not a plan yet, right?
1: Yeah, no, it's not a plan. It's just telling you what your balances are in various accounts that you hold. You know, converting that to income, you know, that's why, again, why people hire me, because that's what I do. I'll take your statement. I'll look at your statement. We'll plug it in to the plan and first develop a plan. We'll plug it in and we'll, you know, derive income from it, you know, among all the other sources of income. So Social Security is, we just talked about Social Security. That's an important one. Looking at your various statements, your IRAs, your 401ks, your other savings that you've accumulated, have a conversation about, you know, what your need is in retirement. How much money do you need on a weekly, monthly basis and an annual basis? And, you know, that's why sometimes looking at your tax return helps.
0: Right.
1: So, yes, you know, taking what you see on your paper statements and converting that to income, you know, is something that I specialize in. So it's not that complicated, but to look at it just from one perspective and say, wow, you know, I've got a nice balance here, but what's that going to generate on a monthly basis?
0: Right.
1: So I can be comfortable and support myself.
0: Yeah, you got to build in that strategy. I mean, that's what it's all about. And we'd always talk about, we were just talking about the puzzle pieces. That's what you bring to Marty. Those pieces need to come together to build in that retirement plan. 888-519-9096 for Marty Neville. Any questions you have also, 888-519-9096. Next question for Marty. I'm 64 and I'm thinking about claiming Social Security now because I don't trust it to be there. Is that a mistake?
1: Are you working is my first question.
0: Right.
1: If you're working, don't, because you're 64. You're not at your full retirement age. Your full retirement age is probably either 66 and 10 months or 67. So if you're working and you take that Social Security, like I mentioned earlier in the show, you're going to lose benefits, my friend. So it'd probably be a bad idea to take your Social Security. Some people think, well, I'll take it and I'll just bank it. But if you take it and you lose it because of your income, you're not going to have anything to bank. So my first inclination is, especially if you're working, do not even consider taking your Social Security until either A, you retire, or B, you turn your full retirement age, which again is 66 or 67. If you want to know what that is, you can go online to ssa.gov, ssa.gov, and you can either set up an account for yourself, or you can look up in your account what your benefits are going to be and how it'll be impacted and what your benefits are going to be in the future. So yes, it's important to know that. I would say no, don't take your Social Security, but again, it doesn't say, the question doesn't say if you're working or not. If you are, absolutely not. If you're not, you know, let's sit down and have a conversation about it, because again, if you take it at 64, it is prior to your full retirement age. It is a reduced benefit and it's a permanent decision. So let's make sure we're doing the right thing for you. You're doing the right thing for you. And we're putting together a plan that's going to encompass all that.
0: And I'm assuming with their lack of trust in Social Security, they're referring to what we've talked about so much here, the year 2034, when the Social Security Trust Fund will be depleted. And if nothing's done, it could cut benefits. They're saying 19 to 23%. But you've addressed it. You feel like maybe at the last minute, but something will be done.
1: Well, we all know how our politicians are. They wait till something is an emergency before they act on it.
0: Yeah.
1: And this is going to be the same thing. It's going to be the same type of situation. There's no urgency right now to solve that problem. Although it's being discussed in several fashions, you know, raising the retirement age, reducing benefits, increasing the amount that's taken out of paychecks for the Social Security tax that they pull out. So there's a lot of things on the table. But again, they're so busy, determining how much they hate Trump fighting President Trump. So they're not dealing with real issues.
0: They couldn't. We were talking about health care earlier. What happened when it got to the Senate on whether or not to extend the Affordable Care Act's enhanced subsidies? It just died.
1: Yeah.
0: We haven't heard anything about it.
1: They haven't renewed those. So they are dying. But yeah, they don't want to deal with some of these issues because they can be, they're worried about getting reelected.
0: Well, they got to worry about doing something, even if it is last minute. So they can be, with Social Security, that's a hot button issue.
1: Yeah, I mean, my feeling is, again, with all the baby boomers going to be retired by 2034, let's face it, all the baby boomers are going to be in their 70s and 80s at that point. You're going to have, what is it, the millennials come next? So the millennials will be
0: Gen X. Don't forget the forgotten generation.
1: So the Gen Xers are going to be retiring, and there are some already getting close.
0: Well, the oldest is 61 now.
1: Right. So they're getting very, very close to retirement by themselves. So with all the baby boomers that are going to be on Social Security, it's not going to go away. I understand the fear, and that's the politicians talking. Well, it's going to go away and blah, blah, blah. It's not going anywhere. I mean, we've paid into the system. That's a benefit that's an entitlement. We're entitled to that. That's not welfare. That's not something that we go apply for. Yes, we have to apply for it, but that's something that we've actually paid into the system, and we're entitled to that benefit. So that's not going to go anywhere. Again, the politicians will act on it when they're darn good and ready, I guess, when it becomes an emergency,
0: right,
1: and it becomes something that has to be dealt with because they can't put it off any longer. But they still have 6 years to deal with it. And little by little, they are, it has been contemplated and discussed. So they are working on it, but it's in the shadows.
0: And by the way, you can get an initial look at, what you could receive as it stands now if you go to ssa.gov. And for some reason, they still mail that statement to me every year. I mean, I don't know
1: that.
0: Why.
1: Yeah, it's hit or miss. I mean,
0: I guess it is.
1: I haven't gotten it in a number of years. Some people do get it, some people don't. But, the easiest way to do it is go online, set up your account. And because that's how you apply for Social Security, that's how you apply for Medicare.
0: Yeah.
1: I never went to a Social Security office or a Medicare office. I did everything online.
0: I don't think you would need to, really.
1: Right. And it makes your life easier rather than going there and waiting in line.
0: Oh,
1: unless you have a serious issue that needs to be dealt with. In some cases you do, but then you might need to go to the office. But at the end of the day, there's no real need to. You can go online and set everything up that way.
0: And they can't give you suggestions. I mean, they can answer the questions that they can answer that are right there in black
1: and white. They're required not to give you any advice.
0: Right. They cannot give you advice on it. That would have to come from someone like Marty.
1: Well, yeah, you're right.
0: I think we've got enough time to get in this one more here. They're saying they're retiring at 64. And their spouse is already on Medicare. What they're wondering is, I think I know the answer to this. Can they, well, maybe I don't know. Maybe I don't know the answer to this. Can they just go on to their spouse's Medicare also?
1: Nope.
0: Okay, I didn't think
1: nope,
0: so.
1: Nope, nope. Yeah. There's no, you know, Medicare does not, it's not like a health insurance plan at work.
0: Right.
1: Where you can include your family.
0: It's individual, right?
1: Yeah. So Medicare is for the individual. You know, you can't go on your spouse's Medicare. You're going to have health insurance. You're going to retire at 64. You're going to have to get your health insurance for the next year to cover yourself until you do turn 65. So keep that in mind. Again, we talked about that earlier. A lot of people that retire early, that's all well and good, but be prepared. You know, are you going to take your Social Security? What's going to be your source of income when you retire? And Social Security is a reduced benefit, don't forget, at 64, and it's a permanent decision. And if you do decide to go back to work and you make more than 24,480 was it?
0: Yeah,
1: Dave?
0: That's
1: something
0: good
1: like
0: memory.
1: That.
0: Yeah.
1: Yeah, 24,480. If you make more than that, you're going to start losing those benefits. So keep that in mind. Health insurance and Social Security are two important factors when it comes to retirement and retirement planning. So let's take that into consideration and give me a call. My number is 888-519-9096. You'll call that number. You'll hear my friendly voice on the recording. Just leave me your name and number. And when we go off the air, which is going to be in a few minutes right now, I'll be calling you back. I have staff already starting to print off a list of everybody who called in. And they will give me that list, and I will call you back and set up a time to get together and put together a custom-tailored plan and make sure that life is smooth and life and things are going to go comfortable and be happy. So that's the important part. You've worked hard. It's your turn now. 888-519-9096 is the number to call, and I'll put together a custom tailored plan. Again, I'm at no charge, no fees, no obligation. 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So call me now. Again, my number, 888-519-9096.
0: And for people wondering, what's helpful for them to bring to that first meeting with you?
1: Well, bring a copy of your current Social Security statement. If you're married, both of your Social Security statement, 401k and IRA statements, other savings that you've accumulated, if you have a pension or if you're anticipating a pension information. And so basically we can cover all the different aspects of your income, so we can plug that all in and generate a report for you. So give me a call. My number is 888-519-9096. You call that number, leave me your name and phone number, and I will be calling you back momentarily. We're just about to go off the air, and we'll put together a custom tailored plan just for you. 888-519-9096 is the number. 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So call me, 888-519-9096, so we can start the process and make sure that things go smooth and comfortable and confident for your retirement.
0: And it's such a comprehensive report that Marty offers here, and customized to you as well. 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
15: 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Neither Peter J. Deruta or his guests are liable for the usage of information discussed. 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Annuity guarantees are based solely on the financial strength and claims-paying ability of the issuing company. Individuals should thoroughly review the contract for specific details of the product features and costs. Income payments and withdrawals from deferred annuities are generally taxable as ordinary income in the year they are taken.
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2: Partly to mostly cloudy and breezy today with a high of 71, 60s right at the lake as winds continue out of the east and northeast. And then a cloudy sky tonight with drizzle late and a low falling to 58. There will be a few breaks in the clouds to start off June tomorrow with a high of 72 and a sunny Tuesday with a high in the low 70s. 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
9: They don't agree on the deal. I'm Pam Husso, Fox News. Republicans are expressing optimism that President Trump will be able to reach a deal with Iran to end the conflict.
10: Whatever the deal may be, it's going to be a performance-oriented deal with real checkpoints. This isn't going to be like the JCPOA, where the Obama administration just used American dollars, used billions of dollars of cash.
9: Senator Bill Hagerty of Tennessee, Democrats, however, not nearly as encouraged.
11: We're not succeeding in overthrowing this regime just by attacking them more and more. And we are paying the cost. In this last week that I've been at home in Delaware, the number one thing I hear from Delawareans is about the costs of gas and groceries.
9: Senator Chris Coons, both men on Fox News Sunday. President Trump has told Fox he's in no rush to secure an agreement.
18: Reports indicate President Trump is holding the line in negotiations with Iran, pushing for several amendments to the proposed deal.
9: Fox's Trey Yingst. Another chaotic scene at an immigration detention center in New Jersey, despite measures to separate protesters from ICE agents.
19: State officials say protesters started breaching into the zone set up for law enforcement, pressing up against those police barricades and shields. Police had to disperse the crowd using tear gas and flashbang grenades. Authorities accused some people of starting a fire on the streets. The New Jersey Attorney General's office says some protesters Saturday evening also refused to follow orders to make way for cars driving employees out of Delaney Hall. They say most people gathered outside complied with the state police's request to clear a pathway. A limited number did not comply and took dangerous actions, including deploying fireworks and throwing gas canisters at law enforcement.
9: That's Fox's Madeline Rivera reporting. 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
12: Eden's 21 in, 14 out. Kennedy in from O'Hare. It's 38 minutes back out to the airport, 36. Eisenhower and Stevenson look okay, but the inbound Ryan slope and canal port to Roosevelt. Bishop Ward outbound slow 130th to the Steel Bridge. Most of the tollways are fine. 80 westbound Briggs to center still heavy because of construction. From the WLS AM 890 Traffic Center, I'm Ed Smarin with the next update in 30.
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1: Headline, Minneapolis Teachers Union Chief admits elected officials are in anti-ICE signal chats. Marsha Howard tells Al Jazeera that government officials participate in signal groups coordinating ICE resistance activities. So it's funny how the teachers union bosses seem to be doing everything under the sun other than educating children.
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1: If the Democrats in Texas are going to leave their posts, boycott the proceedings in defense of democracy or however they're going to frame it, it is perfect that they flee to Illinois. Illinois arguably being the poster child of ludicrous Democratic gerrymandering for the purposes of raw political power.
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1: Mamdani and his crew, they're like, we will rescind everything that Adams did after a certain date. 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Welcome to the new New York under his honor, Zohran Mamdani, mayor. Oh, boy.
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1: The House Majority Leader, Steve Scalise, a Republican of Louisiana. 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
2: 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Pritzker was holding an event days before fatal Mag Mile crash and grab. Accused man posed with Governor J.B. Pritzker at peacekeeper event while wanted in four states. I'm sorry, what happened here? Last Thursday, an innocent man was killed when a crash and grab robbery went wrong.
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7: Did you see what the U.S. Senator from Connecticut did? 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
16: Want to bring in Ashley Dalton. Ashley Dalton is the, she is the president of the Young Republicans, I believe, elected last September. And, you would imagine, Nick, that in the wake of a lot of things that have happened with all this woke nonsense on college campuses, yep, and everybody telling me that a fire hydrant can give birth, and then Charlie Kirk's assassination, that there was a surge to find out what it's like to be a conservative and a Republican. And that's where we pick it up with Ashley. Ashley, welcome to WLS. Good morning.
19: Good morning. Thank you so much for having me.
16: You're very welcome. So, Ashley, I want to ask you, before we went to the news break, we were talking about how Illinois gets viewed, right? If you're a conservative in Illinois, and trust me, doing conservative radio in Chicago is like going up to a brick wall and just hitting your head against the wall each and every day in a state like this. How do you, as a young Republican, somebody that's out there to excite the base, tell people in the state of Illinois that someday, somehow, some way, there may be a change in the way this state operates?
19: That is so funny you say that, because we in our group, we definitely think that in the next 4 to 8 years that we could be red. We believe it and we want it to happen. I am from Texas, so I do come from a red state. So my perspective is a little bit different. But moving here, I found this, like, I mean, especially after Charlie, of course, I found this unique, like, underground, like, group of Republicans here that really wanted to, you know, move the needle after Charlie. And I think that it's been really cool to see that happen here. And, you know, being a young Republican in the city of Chicago, especially, is probably a little bit more difficult, just with everything. But, we are trying our best to be as loud and proud as we can and not shy away from, like what you said, this like woke agenda nowadays. So it's been really great. We've grown a lot and we're excited to potentially help move the needle a little bit if we can.
16: Okay, so the Chicago Young Republicans, 18 to 40 year olds. First time I met anybody from the Chicago Young Republicans, Nick, her name was Buffy Baines Billingsley.
20: Sounds
16: remember
20: familiar.
16: Me telling you about her?
20: Yeah.
16: She married the guy from the Wonder Years, Ralphie, and she was really involved. And it was something to hear somebody that young, you know, interested in conservative ways. Now I got to ask you, Ashley. I know we shouldn't do this, but you're a young Republican. How old are you?
19: I'm 31.
16: Okay. So with that said, when you go out in your girl groups and things like that, and you know, when you go out, you're no doubt in living in this city, you're surrounded by people that are liberals. How do you have that conversation take place where you try to, you know, talk sense and sensibility to people without getting in an argument while you're at the local wine tasting?
19: I love that question. We are such a loud and proud group, especially our girl group. I don't know if you've ever heard of the company called It's Cool to Love America.
16: Yeah.
19: The hat. Yeah, it's a hat company. We actually like go out and wear those hats and we and we get looks and stuff all the time. And then we literally look at them and we're like, what, is it not cool to love America anymore? Like, okay, fine. And then that starts it. And we've actually had, I was actually just talking to a bunch of our friends because we go out in the city all the time and, you know, we have friends that wear MAGA hats. And it's that one's crazy, but we do. And a lot of them, I would say probably 80 to 90% of the time, we get like, hey, love your hat. Can't believe you're wearing it. Like, I'm a Republican too. So that's why we think that this city does have a chance to potentially change very, very soon.
16: Now, what do you say to people out there? Because there's a lot of people that consider themselves conservatives that don't necessarily consider themselves MAGA, right? There's a difference there, because a lot of people will say about Donald Trump, and don't get me wrong, Nick and I are both Donald Trump guys, but there's a lot of people who say, you know, Donald Trump is not what you would consider a conservative, right? He saw a chance, he took it, you know, New York guy, now he is, you know, all things MAGA. Does the MAGA and the conservative movement mesh? What do you think happens post-Donald Trump?
19: Yeah, I mean, for our group specifically, I've told the board and we've had conversations, especially with people in the group, that in Chicago, the conservative movement is a spectrum. It's a large spectrum because of where we live. And I like to say that we are from moderates to conservatives. And I think that that's also kind of an idea that we're trying to build here, that, you know, we're not just young Republicans. Like, you can be a moderate and have the same beliefs as us and still be in our group. And I think that that's kind of what we have to focus on after Donald Trump, you know, making sure that we're engaging with the entire spectrum of what it means to be a Republican.
16: Talk about the growth you've seen, right? Because, you know, when you're talking about a moderate or you even say the word conservative, you're not talking about far-right zealots. You're talking about people that believe in common sense principles and that a man is a man and a woman is a woman. And that, you know, and that's the way it goes. And that you know, men should not be allowed in women's sports. I don't find that to be a radical agenda. I find that to be common sense. But here we are in this day and age where that's not necessarily true anymore.
19: Right. And I think that you hit the nail on the head. I think that a lot of people who claim to be moderates are actually more Republican and conservative. They just don't want to claim that because of Trump, which is fine right now. But the growth that we've seen, when I took over, I think we had 39 members, and we've been trying to target to that entire audience. And now we're pushing 300 members. Wow. And every event we have around 100 to 150 people come to them. And a lot of them are new. Like, we have new people attend every month, which is great. But that was a big push for us. You know, we didn't want to just target the MAGA because that's not going to be successful. Unfortunately, we wanted to target everyone that has the same common sense beliefs as us. And I really do feel like that's why we've had so much growth.
16: When you look at this movement within Chicago, within Illinois, and I know you speak internationally, I know you do, and you take the message of Chicago out there because it is a big city, right? And Illinois is a big state. What do you find internationally that people think about not only us as a state and as a city, but as conservatives? Do they think we're all nuts because we're trying to make change in a state that has been this way forever?
19: Yes. Surely, yes. I do think that Illinois and Chicago definitely still has the reputation of, oh, I can't believe you live there. It's so expensive and so unsafe. And then, how are you a conservative there? It's so blue. And then I tell them, well, actually, go look at the maps. There's only two or three spots in Chicago that are blue, and the rest is very, very red. And when I travel internationally, I do talk to a lot of very right-leaning governments in Germany and Austria, and they're kind of having to do the same thing that we're doing. You know, they're fighting really, really hard to get that red base in a very blue, very, very blue cities, you know, especially in Vienna and such. So we can kind of connect on that. But yeah, that's definitely how people still view us. They're like, you're crazy. And I'm like, yeah, but you know, we're kind of being successful right now, so you can call us crazy.
16: People reach out to your organization. I know that, and I don't know why this is. I think this has a lot to do with Nick Gale. But at least for our radio station, our audience has become much younger than some of the other radio stations, you know, in town as far as listenerships. How do people get involved with your organizations?
19: Yeah, so you can go on our website. It's chicagoyrs.com. And our membership is on there. It's different tiers of membership, but the basic one is $50, and then that helps cover like events and stuff. But other than that, that's pretty much it. We really want as many young Republicans as we possibly can in the city. One of my good friends, he's the president of the New York Club, and they have, you know, I think 2,500 members, and we want to be like that. You know, we want to be a group in Chicago where people that are coming here are seeing us, they're seeing how big we are. And then we want to keep that momentum forward. So,
16: you know, the funny thing is, you mentioned New York, and I hate to interrupt you there, but
19: no,
16: you know, but the thing is New York is much like Chicago. Once you get outside of New York and you get into the other, you know, Albany's or Buffalo's, New York is not necessarily a blue state anymore. It's more conservative. And the only way you change that is, and I know that these districts are set up to keep us perpetually blue, but sooner or later there will become a change because, Ashley, people, there's no more room in Texas. That's probably why you had to leave, right? I don't know why you came here, but you did. God bless you. But the same thing in Florida. You know, there's no more room. Ashley, it's good to talk to you. We will send people out to your organization. We'll put it on our socials as well. You keep fighting the fight because sooner or later, common sense has to prevail.
19: Awesome. Yeah, no, thank you guys so much. This is amazing. And I love that radio's coming back.
16: Radio never went anywhere, young lady.
19: I know. I did radio in college, so this was really awesome, and I love that you guys are still prevailing. After,
16: well, you know what? You were smart to only do it in college, because doing it for a living, boy, I tell you, I appreciate you. You're welcome here anytime. You got something to say, you can say it, okay?
19: Awesome. Thank you. Have such a great week, guys.
16: You too. Ashley Dalton. Gosh, it's nice to talk to somebody positive for a change. Yeah. Nick, you bring me down, and then I hear that voice, and all of a sudden I'm given purpose.
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20: Temperatures warming up, especially inland. Upper 80s on the way by Friday. Now we're going to be looking at mostly sunshine. Get up to the mid-60s along the lake. Right at 80 inland, a few more clouds. Tonight mostly cloudy, mid to upper 50s. Some late night sprinkles possible. Monday partly sunny, mid-60s, upper 70s inland. Sunny Tuesday. From the Weather Channel, I'm Jeff Eno, WLS, M890 with another update in 30 minutes.
21: News. I'm Paul Stevens. President Trump is reportedly demanding some changes to the latest peace proposal reached by U.S. and Iranian negotiators. This as White House officials are warning Iran.
22: If President Trump agrees to this deal, I would tell the Iranian leaders right now, he will enforce it, and both military and economically.
21: Treasury Secretary Scott Bessent on Fox's Sunday Morning Futures. New Jersey's governor, meantime, asking for changes from the feds after more anti-ICE protests in Newark.
23: Restore visitation for families. Provide appropriate care and medical for all detainees, especially the most vulnerable. Give detainees a meaningful chance to review their cases. Stop pressuring them into signing deportation documents.
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6: Eden 17 and 14 out. Kennedy in from O'Hare 41. Back out to the airport 36. Eisenhower and Stevenson are good. Inbound Ryan will slow from Canal Port to Roosevelt Road. Outbound Bishop Ford slow 130th to the Steel Bridge. And we're getting some delays on DuSable Lakeshore Drive near the downtown area in both directions. From the WLS AM 890 Traffic Center, I'm Ed Smarin with the next update in 30 minutes.
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16: Michael, correct me if I'm wrong. Didn't Chicago the Band have a problem with the logo and the trademark?
21: The very first album
16: CTA.
21: Was Chicago Transit Authority.
16: Yeah. So
21: and they got sued.
16: And they did. Chicago and the Band and an entity, large band, right? I mean, a big corporation, I guess you would say, when you stop and look at it. But they were just starting out at the time. But it's not this town does things sometimes that just make you go. Mm. Mm-hmm. And I say that because we're going to take you to Mount Greenwood this morning. There's a gentleman that has a store down there that sells firefighter swag, if you would. You know, you can get, I've got a shirt right here that Dave Hochberg brought up for me yesterday, and it's one of the shirts you can get at Schrader's, which is located at 3145 West 111th Street in Mount Greenwood. It's a nice shirt. It has the logo on it, but it's not the Chicago Fire Department blue. This is a red shirt. So the Department of Law sends a cease and desist letter to Schrader's on April 7th, and they say that the store is selling merchandise that violates its copyright and must cease and desist. Now, we're going to talk with Joe right here. Joe is the owner, Joe Schrader. Welcome to WLS. Good morning.
0: Good morning, Ray. Thanks for the opportunity.
16: So, Joe, can you tell me exactly what happens after you get the cease and desist? I know they've got a law, arm of their law department working on this. I'm sure you're lawyered up. What's the give and take been on any resolution here?
0: So after we received the letter, we retained an attorney to help us understand what we have ahead of us. We did have a conference call with the city on the 12th of May, and they kind of explained what their position was, and we explained that we had no intention of, you know, defrauding or doing anything illegal, that we're willing to work together to come up with a resolution. I guess there's never really been, that I'm aware, any type of licensing agreement in the city for this type of apparel. So we just said, hey, what do you need from us to go forward? We've been doing it for 17 years. We'd like to continue taking care of the men and women of the fire department and first responders. So we asked for help with whatever we need to do to go forward.
16: Is there any kind of a number that they gave you back? Is there a percentage of sales? I mean, how do you quantify that? I guess I don't understand how that would work. Have they made that clear to you?
0: No, it really hasn't been discussed. We don't really understand what it is. Their ultimate goal, is it financial or is it just put us out of business? We're hopeful that we can come up with a resolution. We received one extension. It was originally supposed to be May 20th of our cease and desist, meaning we don't have to close the store, but anything that has the logos that they're claiming would not be able to be sold. So that's about 70% of what we sell. We applied for an extension and got it to go through May 30th. Of course, that's coming up this weekend, and it's getting real close. We asked our attorney again to get us a further extension, and late last night, actually, I got an email that we're extended to June 14th.
16: Okay.
0: And it said that the city is working. They are looking at our suggestion, and I think they're hopeful that we could come up with a resolution of some sort. We just have no idea what the amount will be or, you know, what the licensing thing would look like.
16: Okay, so you've been doing this. You've had this place of business since 2009. At least that's the way I'm told. And they say in their brief, I guess, is that your logo is strikingly similar to theirs. Is it not the same? Isn't it the same logo exactly?
0: Well, I guess the experts, you know, the experts on copyright law and all that would be able to identify it's exactly the same. We intended for it to be similar because we sell T-shirts to the guys and gals of the fire department, and they need to have, they can't have something
16: right
0: that says Schrader's Goods on it. It's got to say Chicago Fire Department,
16: yeah,
0: for them to wear it on the job. But, I mean, more importantly is we're not a uniform store. We're not claiming to be a uniform store. We sell apparel to infants, toddlers, youth, you know, moms, dads, cousins, brothers. It isn't just for work. It's
16: okay. Red, well, green, now blue. Let me ask you this, Joe, because they're extending you now because you've been getting loud about this, and visits with media will do that for a guy. And they're starting to see that there's some pushback on that, and that's good because I'm all for helping out the little guy. But they also claim that your business on the website markets itself as a source of authentic uniform and casual wear. Is that or is that not true? Is it true or no?
0: Well, I think at one point there was some verbiage to that effect. Mm-hmm. We've since taken that down.
16: Okay.
0: I talked to our IT guy and said, we need to make sure we're not trying to be or pretending to be or claiming anything close to being a uniform store for the Chicago Fire Department. That was an issue I guess they had. So we've since addressed it and taken that and that information down.
16: Okay. Joe Schrader is here. Joe is the owner of Schrader's Goods. Joe, I'd have to imagine that the Chicago fire community has probably got your back on this, I would imagine. What's the outcry been from them to try to help you, especially in Mount Greenwood? I got to think there's a strong contingent down there that wants to see you come out of this okay.
0: Ray, I couldn't even put it into words the support that we've gotten from coming into our brick and mortar, our website, our eBay store, phone calls, phone orders. It's been beyond anything I would have ever imagined. I mean, I've always known the loyalty was there. We work hard to try and do everything we can to help the firefighters, and they do the same back to us. But they've literally gotten behind us in such a way that I would never have imagined. We've got I haven't checked this morning, but over 2,000 signatures on a petition online. And then we've got a physical petition in the shop that's got over 300 signatures. And yeah, the support's been overwhelming. As you mentioned, other stations have had us down. We've had some articles in the Beverly Review and otherwise. And
16: yeah,
0: it's been pretty amazing. We're sure appreciative of all the support, and I think it has gotten it heard.
16: And then, just to be clear, this is not on the fire department of Chicago. This is on the mayor's office. This right. is on the litigation office and the copyright office in the city of Chicago. To which I say, is this city in such a bad position that it has to go after a guy that's just got a small mom and pop shop doing the right thing in Chicago, paying his taxes? Everything's there's no reason for them to pick on you for anything. You don't feel like you've been zeroed out, do you?
0: Well, I honestly don't know.
16: Okay.
0: I haven't heard of anybody else. I mean, we're not the only player in town, but I haven't heard of anybody else receiving this type of a letter. We just scratch our heads at night and try and figure out, you know, if the city thinks they're going to be able to balance their budget on Schrader's Goods, it's just
16: stupid.
0: Not going to happen.
16: Yeah, you know what? I would reach out to the mayor's office for this, but he's in the Italy having a limoncello with the Pope, so he's unavailable. The way they trip over a dollar to save a dime is just ridiculous. We got your back on this, Joe. You keep us up to date. If you need us, we're here for you. But it just makes no sense to me. And I know that that the firemen are behind you. I know that the Herbie Johnson Foundation is behind you. I know that you've always been there and come up strong when people like Mikey Altman unfortunately pass away, being the heroes that they are. I know that you're the guy that supports the community. And we just wanted you to know that we support you.
0: Thanks, Ray. Appreciate the opportunity. And, yeah, it's been amazing. And we're hopeful for a positive resolution.
16: See, Joe, now, you have to admit, this is more fun than being on a Dave Hochberg show, isn't it?
0: I'm just happy to be a part of anything that can help get the word out. Believe me, Ray.
16: Well, he got a hold of me last weekend while I was floating around on my boat, and he's like, "You got to talk to this guy." And I said, "We'd get it done." So, Joe, we wish you well. And again, if you need us, we're here. Okay.
0: Thanks so much.
16: You got it, buddy. You know what? If you're in the Mount Greenwood area today, I've got a shirt that David brought up for me yesterday. It's good material. It's good quality. Go help the guy out.
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12: 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Pritzker at peacekeeper event while wanted in four states. 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
16: Let's focus on Chicago. We have our own problems around here. You know that. Pedro Ramirez is a young man that was gunned down yesterday. He was on his way to school, Tilden High School, 17-year-old kid, by all accounts, a good guy. And this is a story we always hear, right? Good kid, honor roll student. Yeah. The woman that kind of held him in his arms as he was dying, she said that he was just a baby, had a backpack on, didn't think he was up to no good. He was on his way to school. Friends say that he was either have to be dead or sick to miss school because that's how much he liked being a good student. And his best friend said, you know, those words ring pretty true this morning, that he can't go to school now because he is gone. So what do? You beat your head on a wall and you wonder. You can't give up hope. And then you got guys like our next guest who does this over and over and over again where he tries so hard. Many of the street pastors and other pastors in Chicago, same thing. There are people in these communities that work so hard to make a difference. Pastor Corey Brooks, welcome back to WLS, friend.
0: Hey, thanks for having me on. I really appreciate it.
16: Founder of Project Hood. I got to ask, and you know, I know you're a man of faith. I know that, as believers, we walk on faith, and we know that there's better days ahead, and we hope and think that the things we do within the community and how we live our lives will be a betterment to society. I know you have to get weary from time to time because it just continues to happen over and over again. How do you keep your chin up?
0: You know, you keep your chin up by seeing people's lives being changed, seeing that there are individuals who are transforming their lives and trying to do something different. So you just keep looking ahead, keep forging ahead, keep trying to invest as much as you can in the lives of different people. And hopefully you start to see those evidence of the hard work that you're putting in. So like building the center that we're building across the street is evidence that if you keep working and keep putting your faith into it and getting people involved, you can make some major changes.
16: And we talked earlier and we touched on this a little bit, talking about the neighborhood, the community, right? And you hope that there's somebody within the neighborhood, if it's not a mom, a dad, or an aunt or an uncle, that there's somebody there that might be able to grab a kid and say, hey, you know what? Let me show you how life works without you having to, go the route of gang life. And it would seem to me that this is certainly a gang land style shooting. And I'm not saying that this kid was implicated in any way. Seems to be an innocent bystander. We don't know right now. But is there that component to these neighborhoods that's still there? Do we need stronger neighborhoods? We need men to step up, don't we?
0: Absolutely. We have to have men step up. You know, if we don't get our men involved in the community, we're going to continue to see the cycle of violence that we see every single day. We need these brothers to get in on the corners. We need them to become mentors. We need them to become coaches. But most of all, we need them to become fathers. So many guys, so many young people have been, their fathers have been absent. And so we not only need to father our children, we need to become fathers for other children. That's one of the things that I try to practice. You know, they may not be mine by birth, but I definitely try to father them as best as I possibly can. And, you know, you have to keep putting in the work and you have to keep trying. You have to get more and more people involved. But Chicago has a lot of work to do. And it seems like every time we take one step forward, it's always two steps back. But we got to keep pressing.
16: Yeah, I mean, could you put a time stamp on what you would think it would take to turn this ideology around? I've heard people say that it might take a generation, which is a long time to try to turn a city around. And then our leadership doesn't seem to help because there's no accountability. I think part of what you just talked about is, yeah, we do need people to step up, but also we need accountability. We need people to be arrested. We need people. I know that incarceration in the minds of some is racism, whether that's white, black, yellow, blue, indifferent. But if somebody commits a crime, man, they got to go away.
0: Yeah. When you talk about the city, you have to start with the leadership. Everything rises and falls on leadership. And so if the leadership is not doing its job, you're going to see a city that's falling apart. And I think one of the things that has to happen if we're going to change the trajectory of the city is that we have to have better leadership. And so when you ask about how much time it's going to take, it definitely takes the term of a mayor being in place. That's for sure. Maybe two terms. But you definitely have to get someone in place to lead the ship. You have to get everybody on board and you have to move forward. That's the only way we're going to tackle some of these major, major issues that we have that we see in the city of Chicago. Not just the crime, but the people moving out from downtown, the economic situation. It's just a lot of situations in Chicago that need to be tackled.
16: Pastor Corey Brooks is here, founder Project Hood. Pastor, I have to ask you, when you have a mayor that's as divisive as Brandon Johnson, right? Everything he talks about, not everything, but a majority of things he talks about are all race-based. Everything is based on racism and rhetoric, and that creates a divide. You know, I know who my audience is to this radio station, and they are going to be not as apt to help based on the rhetoric this guy uses because he views Whitey as the bad guy. How do we break that down and not use that as a segment of every conversation, that this is all steeped in racism? Because last time I checked, it's a lot of black-on-black crime going on here.
0: Yeah, well, it starts with getting someone in place who sees the world in a different perspective, with a different view, through a different lens, seeing Chicagoans as Chicagoans, not just black Chicagoans, brown and white Chicagoans. No, we're all Chicagoans, and that therefore we have to work and be unified. We can't keep blaming things on systemic racism, and we can't keep blaming things on the white man, and we can't keep blaming things on race. We got to get beyond that until we get to the point of all of us coming to the table, our most gifted and talented people, regardless of what color they are, and putting their minds together and coming up with some positive solutions to make Chicago a better place. That's what has to happen. And if it does not happen, we're going to continue to see Chicago dwindle and eventually become a lot like Detroit. We are well on our way how Detroit used to be when they finally had to hit the rock bottom. I think I don't want to ever see Chicago get to that point. I love Chicago. But if we don't do something about the direction that we're going, that's what's going to happen.
16: And that's the thing. People think we're at rock bottom. But, you know, once you hit rock bottom, you know, you can only go sideways. And I feel that that's kind of where we're at right now. It seems like we live in Groundhog Day, where it's the same thing over and over again, and you wonder why. And the thing I don't understand is why the people in Tinley and Orland and Naperville, you're now seeing this come out to your neck of the woods, so you got to be involved, and it's got to matter to you. And that's why we have the pastor on, because he does good things, he makes a difference, but he's one guy. He's one guy, and that's where we try to, you know, step in. We're talking with Pastor Corey Brooks here, Project Hood. Nick.
3: Pastor, I know you had to take some time off for that foot surgery, and I read in the last newsletter from Project Hood that you were going to start up again in mid-May, I think down in, was it Dallas? Are you back on the road?
0: Well, I'm not on the road, and unfortunately, we're not going to be able to continue. So today is the day I'm announcing. Matter of fact, we got an email that's going out, an e-blast to all of our donors, telling them the situation, and so the walk with me is thinking to walk with us. And so we're going to be asking people from all across the country to walk in my place, because I just physically can't do it because of the surgery and because of my foot. But we have a team of people who are going to be walking, still raise the funds, and we're still going to have a big event at the end, September 19th.
16: What you just talked about is exactly what we're saying here. Is, look, you're unable to do it, so what do? You get people to help.
3: Right.
16: That's how you
3: fix it. It takes the neighborhood to help.
0: Yeah, absolutely. That's what we're going to do. We're getting people to help. people are joining on board, and we're going to continue to finish the center and get the school started, and then it's going to be done with a lot of help from people across the country.
16: Here's what I want to do. I want to do a portion of it, but I want to do it on a bicycle, and I want to pull you in one of those burlies.
0: Hey, let's do it.
16: Yeah. I mean, we have to do a portion of it somewhere, somehow. Hey, I know you had an ask for us on Saturday, June 27th, there at the center. Can you describe to me what that is?
0: So we're having a donor event, our donor day. It's one of our reveal days where we're going to be having people from all across the country. A lot of our donors are going to come in, and we're going to show them the center and how far along we are and what we have to complete. But it's mostly just telling them thank you for believing in us and showing them what can be done when a group of people, regardless of color, come together and believe that a neighborhood can be transformed. So it's the first opportunity for all of our donors to come together and see something that they've contributed to.
16: You know, Nick and I get asked to do a lot of things, and I think this is one of those events, Nick, that maybe, you know, we need to see a Danny Richmond, Jeff Hill, you know, our sales staff come out and support.
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16: Because
3: yeah.
16: We're just two guys. 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
0: Yeah, they can go to Project Hood, H-O-O-D, projecthood.org. And thank you guys for always having me on the show and supporting everything that we do, because we wouldn't be able to do it without you. So thanks so much.
16: You're a good guy. Did you ever think about one of those little strollers that you put your knee on and you can maybe kick your way?
0: I was on one for 4 weeks. So, I hated every day of it.
16: Boy, oh, boy. Well, heal up, friend. It's good to talk to you, man.
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16: Oh, man, I love this guy. 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
4: Thank you, Ray, and I appreciate you still holding on to me.
16: How do you get your mind wrapped around everything that's going on? Now, it's changed a little bit as far as social media, the media, bets, and things like that, but still, it's a big stage. It's the moment of your life. How do you keep that in check?
4: We were pretty loose, you know, going down into New Orleans. You know, the media created a lot of anxiety because of McMahon and some of the alleged things that he said on the radio. And I have to tell you, my best memories were of the days leading up to it. And I remember, you know, some of my running buddies then. Mike Tomczak was my roommate on the road, and I was really good friends with Tom Thayer. And we had an actor friend, Adrian Zemed, who's from Chicago, and we all rented a limousine so that we could go out and party, you know, that week and not have to drive and not worry about it. And like the one of my memories, and you can ask Tom Thayer this, and I don't even know how it came up, but our limo driver's name was Bobby. And Bobby made the mistake of telling us he had a penile implant. the whole week, Thayer's telling, "You better show us, Bobby, or I'm going to beat the bejesus out of you." I mean, it's just, you know.
16: Tim, this conversation brought me places today I just didn't think it was going to go.
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22: How did I lose weight? And I did. 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I did. I love this stuff. 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
6: Representative Alexandria Ocasio-Cortez tapped nearly $19,000 from her campaign coffers last year to pay for a psychiatrist who specializes in ketamine therapy. 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
28: 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Pritzker at peacekeeper event while wanted in four states. 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
9: A Wisconsin judge has resigned in the wake of her conviction in an obstruction case involving an immigrant, the Associated Press reported.

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1: NASA had the successful launch, and there are American astronauts in space. 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
10: 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Trying to live their lives, they need a prescription. 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
1: Headline, none of Mamdani's deputy mayors are black. 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
1: The largest teachers union in the country, that would be the NEA, they passed a resolution to use the word fascism to describe Donald Trump. 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
1: Headline, Minneapolis Teachers Union chief admits elected officials are in anti-ICE signal chats. Marsha Howard tells Al Jazeera that government officials participate in signal groups coordinated

0: ice resistance activities. 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
0: One of the things that I've been concerned about regarding this conflict is the possibility of sleeper cells or lone wolves activating within our own country. 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
0: The House Majority Leader, Steve Scalise, a Republican of Louisiana. Mr. Leader, welcome back to the show. 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
0: The Chicago Bears might be moving to Indiana. Governor of Indiana, Mike Braun.
15: 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I mean, John Deere, another Illinois company, just moved a huge distribution center just across the border. 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
0: Byron York, chief political correspondent at the Washington Examiner. The recent assassination attempt at the White House Correspondents' Dinner. Do you think that there has been really meaningful soul-searching or reevaluation in any way of our politics in light of a third attempt to kill the president in the span of less than 2 years?
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0: If the Democrats in Texas are going to leave their posts, boycott the proceedings in defense of democracy or however they're going to frame it, it is perfect that they flee to Illinois. 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
0: A Wisconsin judge has resigned in the wake of her conviction in an obstruction case involving an immigrant, the Associated Press reported. Not just an immigrant, an illegal immigrant, a criminal illegal immigrant, a violent criminal illegal immigrant. So a few more words that might actually have made this story more useful to readers, so I will fill in those blanks for them.
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0: I would love to see how many of the leftists who are saying, oh, we need to cut off these defensive weapon systems to Israel would be horrified if we did the same thing vis-a-vis Ukraine. What would be the logic to say we must help Ukraine, but we cannot help Israel, even with defensive weapons? Square that circle for me without an egregious double standard being applied to the Jewish state. I don't think you can. In fact, I think it's the whole point.
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0: Brandon Johnson, approval rating approximately 8%. 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
21: 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You just pay $6.95 for shipping. We want to get it right out to you. 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Go to the gym. Lift some weights. Play. Do whatever you do. See if you don't feel better.
20: All right, let's talk about how you take this. You have these easy-to-swallow tablets, which are super easy to swallow. It also comes in a very refreshing cherry berry powder. So how do you like to take it? And can people just choose the tablets or the powder when they call in for the free bottle today?
21: Yeah, you can choose tablets or powder. I personally use both, you know, on my workout days or days I'm making a protein shake. On days I'm juicing, let's face it, juicing is becoming very big these days. So if you're doing something like that, the cherry berry powder is fantastic. You just take a scoop, dump it right into your juice, dump it into your protein shake, and that's a great way to take it. But if you don't do that stuff, I mean, the tablets are super convenient. They're small. They're coated. They're easy to swallow. It's wonderful stuff.
20: Now, I know you're chomping at the bit to tell us a little more about the study that Purity did on the Ever Strong powder. They tested golfers, and right. Purity found out that not only were these golfers getting stronger and more explosive, but they were driving the golf ball, get this, 14 yards further. That's amazing.
21: I have such a big smile on my face right now. I'm remembering when the researchers came back and gave us this information. I mean, we were bouncing off the walls. This is so exciting. The researchers called this a seminal study in sports nutrition, and this is on our EverStrong formula, the product we're talking about right now, the EverStrong powder. So double-blind, placebo-controlled study, 30 golfers took the EverStrong powder for 1 month. No exercise, nothing different. Just took our EverStrong powder for 1 month. In 1 month, they were banging the golf ball 14 yards further. Not
20: wow.
21: only that, 6% more power on the bench press, more explosive. They could lift the weight faster.
20: Hold on. Guys spend hundreds of dollars on new clubs to drive the ball further.
21: So, Trevor, you can spend $500 on a driver and pick up 5 yards, right? This is 14 yards. People shouldn't just ho-hum about this or yawn about this. This is amazing because, let's face it, this was a golf study, but more explosiveness, more speed, more power. This should help all sports. So if you're a tennis player, if you're a jogger, if you're any kind of an athlete, this has ramifications across the board. But again, these golfers 1 month on this Everstrong powder we're talking about today, banging the golf ball 14 yards further. Can you imagine? You get your bottle of Everstrong, you don't tell your buddies, take it for a month, and you go out and you're banging the ball 14 yards past them. They don't know what hit them.
20: Wow. All right, we just got a few minutes left here. I want you to recap this amazing story today about creatine, what you like to call the molecule of strength. Who needs it? And what about this double free bottle offer today with the Everstrong plus the B12 energy melts?
21: You know what? My one concern with this show is that literally it sounds too good to be true, right?
20: Right.
21: Like when I tell folks about Everstrong,
20: right,
21: I'm afraid they're going to think I'm making this up. It's not possible, right? You know, I know how you feel because 6, 7,

0: 8 years ago, when I started to read about creatine, I almost couldn't believe it. I said to myself, if it's really this good with an excellent safety profile, how come everybody's not using it? But I started to use it and I noticed some incredible benefits. It's just phenomenal. And it's as simple as this. You're going to get on the EverStrong. You're going to try it. You're going to get stronger. You're going to get more powerful. You can look in the mirror and see the difference. There's hundreds and hundreds of human studies backing this up. These aren't studies with a hamster in a lab somewhere. We're talking human studies. I call this stuff muscle fertilizer. It's that great. And of course, we didn't just add the CreaPure creatine. We've discussed that. We added the Fruit XB. Remember that? Joint health. We added the coffee berry extract, that phenomenal antioxidant that's more potent than blueberries and strawberries for powerful antioxidant protection. I added the vitamin D because it's so important across the board, great for bone health, but also for seniors, vitamin D so important for muscles, especially as we get older, for strength and coordination. So this is a very comprehensive formula. Again, this would easily cost you $80, $90, $100 to replicate on your own, but today it's free. And not only that, let's not forget about the B12 energy melt, because we're talking about energy here today. And when you think energy, you think B12. B12 is critical for making red blood cells to carry oxygen to the tissues. The biotin in there is great for the hair, skin, and nails. So just make sure you're one of the first 1,000 callers. That's the only catch on this whole show. Don't be caller number 1,500. You're not going to get it. Be one of the first 1,000 callers. 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It's just $6.95. That's it. You're just paying for the shipping. And if you don't notice the benefits that we've discussed today, Purity's happy to give you back your $6.95. But that's not going to happen. It never happens. People love this formula. You're going to tell your friends, relatives, loved ones. You're going to fall in love with the EverStrong and the B12 energy melts.
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1: The only hint of rain for the near future here, maybe some sprinkles tonight. We've got mostly sunny skies and mid-60s along the lake, and we'll see partly sunny skies inland, 80 there. Tonight, chances for those sprinkles, mostly clouds, overnight low mid to upper 50s. Monday, partly sunny, and we'll head up to the mid-60s, upper 70s inland, sunny Tuesday. For the Weather Channel, I'm Jeff Eno, WLS, AM 890 with another update in 30 minutes.
2: Eden's inbound from Lake Cook to Montrose, 15 minutes and 15 out. The Kennedy inbound from O'Hare to the Burn, 30 minutes and 40 minutes out. The Eisenhower inbound from the Jane Addams to the post office, 35 minutes and 35 out. The Stevenson inbound from 355 to DuSable Lakeshore Drive, 30 minutes and 20 out. The Dan Ryan inbound from 95th to the Burn, 15 minutes and 15 out. The Bishop Ford inbound from 8094 to the Dan Ryan, 15 minutes and 20 minutes out. Lakeshore Drive southbound, Hollywood to Monroe, 15 minutes. Monroe to Marquette, 12. Northbound Marquette to Monroe is 20 minutes. And from Monroe to Hollywood, 15. From the WLS AM 890 Traffic Center, I'm Kat with the next update in 30 minutes.
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5: Thank you for tuning in. A great show ahead for you, so stay tuned. 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Can you name this nutrient? Now, nutritionists love it because clinical research shows it fights fatigue while promoting muscle strength and endurance. By one antioxidant measurement, it's 6,000 times more powerful than vitamin C. It's 800 times stronger than CoQ10. It can improve your depth perception. And millions of people in Japan use it every day to fight wrinkles and fine lines from the inside out. So what is it? What nutrient are we talking about? Well, Sherry Torkos is here to reveal the secret. She's a practicing pharmacist and author. She's written more than a dozen books on health, including the Canadian Encyclopedia of Natural Medicine. Welcome to the program, Sherry Torkos. Good to have you here.
6: Hey there, Mark. Thanks so much for having me. This secret nutrient that we're going to be talking about is called astaxanthin. Mm-hmm. And Reader's Digest, they featured it brilliantly in an article called The Latest It Antioxidant. Astaxanthin is a fountain of youth. As you mentioned, very popular in Japan, used mainstream for promoting beauty from within as a capsule. But here in North America, people just aren't as familiar with it. But listen to this. It has 60 human studies validating its efficacy. And as a pharmacist, this really caught my attention. And this nutrient is not something that you can get enough of in diet. It's found in salmon, mm-hmm. but you'd really have to eat a lot of salmon, like 5 pounds, just to get a good daily dose.
5: Well, so as much as I love salmon, but I'm not going that far. Sherry, I didn't know that there were 60 plus human clinical studies in this specific natural form of astaxanthin that happens to be in Purity's AstaFX formula. Talked about Japan. Now, this is a capsule. This particular astaxanthin is all the rage for skin health, as they've been finding in Japan. Very, very interesting on so many fronts here, right?
6: Yeah, for sure. I mean, astaxanthin at just a 4 milligram dose, and that's the clinical dose that is in Purity's AstaFX formula. Mm-hmm. It's clinically tested and shown to fight fine lines and wrinkles from the inside, and millions in Asia take it daily just for that. And I don't want to get too technical here, but just one human study that I'd like to mention to back up these benefits. They used the exact same dose and the type of astaxanthin that's in Purity's product, and they discovered significant benefits for skin hydration, skin texture, smoothness, elasticity, reduction of skin spots. And there was even a reduction of redness and an improvement in the evenness of skin tone. So we're talking about big beauty benefits, and it works from the inside out, which is fabulous. Men love it, women love it, and it's really catching on here in North America.
5: It sure is. It's a really impressive list of clinical benefits for beautifying skin from the inside out. No wonder they love it there in Japan, and now we're learning about it here. But Sherry, I know you like to say the wrinkle-reducing benefits and the skin tone benefits are just part of this. That's just kind of the cherry on the top. What do you mean by this?
6: Well, you know, I talk to a lot of people in the pharmacy every week. So I work as a pharmacist, and I also get a lot of friends and family and colleagues asking me about their health. And many people are, you know, in their 50s, 60s, 70s, and they really like the idea of a supplement that can help to improve the appearance of their skin. I mean, we all want beautiful, youthful skin. But for most people, this really isn't the key benefit. What's at the top of the list when you ask people, like, what do they most want to achieve in their health and their wellness? They want something that will help to promote muscle strength. And they want stamina. They want to be able to do the activities they enjoy, golf, tennis, hiking, playing with their kids and grandkids. And this is actually patented for muscle strength. You know, people want energy to fight fatigue. They want to feel sharp. They're also concerned about their vision. They want to keep their eyes healthy. People are concerned about heart health, circulation, immunity. Right. All of these areas, really, we're talking about staying healthy from the inside out. So, you know, when you think of it, the skin benefits are compelling, but to me, it's really just the cherry on the top.
5: Yeah, well, Sherry, you were saying that astaxanthin helps with endurance and performance against salmon loaded with astaxanthin. They perform these amazing feats of endurance. Astaxanthin is also found in high levels in the eyes of seagulls. Now, that's interesting. Humans bike faster when they supplement with a specific form of astaxanthin. So is there a common denominator in all of this, these kinds of bits of information?
6: Well, the research here is really clear. Astaxanthin is a molecule that fuels healthy performance, energy, stamina, strength. That's what we see in nature, and that's what we see in humans, too. It's like if you're getting older and you want an edge for strength, for energy, for youthful skin, to fight wrinkles from the inside out, but also to promote endurance and healthy vision, this is what you take. You take this AstaFX formula with a clinical dose of the right type of astaxanthin, and you really feel it. By one measure of antioxidant activity called singlet oxygen quenching activity, astaxanthin is 800 times stronger than CoQ10. And this was published in 2007 in a journal called Carotenoid Science. Another study found that astaxanthin is 6,000 times stronger than vitamin C as an antioxidant, again, in its singlet oxygen scavenging capacity. So it's incredible.
5: Well, I know Purity has a free bottle of AstaFX, just two little liquid capsules a day. That's all you need. And we're going to give out a special 800 number in just a moment for our listeners to take advantage of the free bottle offer. But before we do that, Sherry, Purity uses this natural form of astaxanthin, not that synthetic, cheaper form like you find out there on the market. This is really important as well, correct?
6: Yeah, you definitely need to do your homework when choosing supplements. And that's what I did. AstaFX uses 4 milligrams of the world's most clinically researched natural form of astaxanthin called Astareal.
5: Sherry Tarkos, pharmacist and author, is with us here on the program. Sherry, we learned today that astaxanthin is 6,000 times more powerful by this one measurement of antioxidant activity when compared to vitamin C. This AstaFX has so much power. Purity has something like 100 plus unsolicited testimonials on their website. And I found a couple that I especially enjoy. If I could read a couple of those, I think this is very interesting, if it's okay with you.
6: Sure. I think it's great to share feedback from people that are really taking the product.
5: Yeah. Here's one from Ava in Texas. She gives AstaFX 5 stars, and she writes, quote, "After taking AstaFX, my son was visiting us and said, 'Mom, you look youthful. I'm a Purity Products customer for the last 3 years and will never go back.'" That's from Ava. Here's one from Nina in Ottawa, Ontario. She's in the age group 45 to 54, gives it another 5-star review. She says this, quote, "Since taking AstaFX, I've felt so much better. My energy level, I would say, has gone from a 3 to a 10. How about that? She says, "So I feel energized whenever taking. My husband even noticed I no longer complain about housework. Well, I've talked about this amazing product to all my family and friends. I'm sure they see how well I look because I feel great from the inside out. I've even noticed my skin appears healthier, too. I feel like a fountain of youth." Now, that's pretty good stuff from actual customers who've been trying AstaFX. And Sherry, you mentioned before we started the show, you've been taking this product for yourself. And I know, knowing you for some time, it's worked very well for you, hasn't it?
6: It has. You know, I've been taking it for about 2 years now, and people are often surprised to hear that I'm 50. They tell me that I look more like I'm 35, which is nice to hear.
5: Yep. Mm-hmm.
6: I do eat healthy. I exercise regularly, but I'm also a strong believer in the benefits of taking research-based supplements. And I take AstaFX every day to stay strong, healthy, to keep my energy levels up. And for my skin, I mean, I want to do everything I can to stay youthful and to keep my body sharp and also to prevent some of those issues that can arise eyes as we age.
5: Great information with Sherry Torkos. We'll get back to her in just a moment. We're talking about Asta FX exclusively from Purity Products. 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We'll give you the number and the special offer again at the end of the show in a few minutes, but lots to cover today. We'll get back to it here with Sherry Torkos. She's an author and pharmacist, and always great to have you on the show. Such great information, Sherry. Can you share with us a quick study or two to sort of back this up, highlight the science behind the elite astaxanthin that's found in Asta FX? Because I know there are, what, dozens and dozens of studies. Maybe you can pull out and highlight a couple of your favorites.
6: Yeah, for sure. So Dr. Mark Miller, he's a PhD, a biomedical researcher, he explains it well, and he's talking here about how free radicals compromise and undermine function and cellular performance in the body. He says astaxanthin is simply superb at negating this, as evidenced by clinical trials showing improved performance and accelerated recovery. In fact, research published in the Journal of Medicine and Science in Sports and Exercise found that those who took 4 milligrams of astaxanthin daily over 28 days scored better cycling times with greater output than those who did not take it. So they biked faster. Mm-hmm. I mean, remember this, astaxanthin is one of the few fat-soluble antioxidants that can actually neutralize free radicals even at the site of the mitochondrial membrane. It's like cellular body armor protecting your cells, your joints, blood vessels, brain, heart, and organs on many levels. So listen to this, Mark. Mm-hmm. There are 14 clinical studies on astaxanthin for brain health, 7 studies on skin health, 14 studies on eye health, including research for depth perception and focus, 6 studies showing astaxanthin supports cardio function, 42 studies on healthy aging and cellular health. I mean, there's a ton of research on human performance, too, showing benefits for energy, stamina, and endurance. I mean, this AstFX, it's incredibly powerful and versatile. It helps you stay in the game of life, stay energized, active, alert, healthy, and even stronger.
5: That is impressive on so many levels. So much great information there. And I know this astaxanthin has about a dozen patents, too. I'm looking here. I see there's a patent for promoting eye health and reducing eye fatigue. There's a patent for inhibiting the expression of cytokines in cells, and a patent, get this, on composition for body fat reduction. There's one for improving muscle atrophy in older adults. Sherry, I'd like to be a little bit of a skeptic here. How can this one simple nutrient magically do all of this? How can this Asta FX give us so many benefits? I mean, really?
6: Yeah, I know. It sounds amazing, too good to be true, but it really is true. Many of the studies that I'm referencing here, they're available on PubMed. These are reputable clinical studies conducted by leading researchers around the world that really back the benefits of astaxanthin. By the way, muscle output is better with astaxanthin, too. And this comes from astaxanthin research published in the International Journal of Sports Nutrition, November 2011. This was another study done with cyclists. They took 4 milligrams of astaxanthin. It was a small study, but very positive, showing that cyclists improved their trial time by 2 minutes in a 20-kilometer bike race. I mean, that's a meaningful improvement in a race like this. And the researchers said that they also burned fat more efficiently, which makes sense. Based on this research, Purity can actually make the claim that Asta FX will promote and improve power output in your muscles. I mean, I tell people, AstaFX in, strength and power out. It's transformative if you like energy. And this was found in other studies too, like one that looked at hand grip strength.
5: Oh, so much great information. If you're just tuning in, we're talking with pharmacist and author Sherry Tarkos here. I'm your host, Mark Larson. Now, in this hand grip study that you mentioned, I understand this involved, a 12-milligram dose? And they saw a 93% boost in hand strength in people who struggled with, a tennis elbow. That's a big deal. But our listeners might be saying, maybe I don't play tennis. What about me? What does it mean for me? Right?
6: Right. So think about this. A 93% increase in a person who has some repetitive stress in their elbow, it's an almost doubling in hand strength. So just think about all the things that you do in your daily life, picking up groceries, your kids, your grandkids, gripping the steering wheel of a car, playing golf or tennis, gardening or riding a bike. A doubling of grip strength makes a big difference. I mean, when you take astaxanthin, you get stronger, you feel stronger, you have more energy, endurance. If you play sports, you play stronger. So to me, it's really quite extraordinary.
5: That's great information, too. Now, Sherry, I want to share a couple more testimonials that caught my attention out of so many right there on the Purity website. Again, these are unsolicited. These are from real people. Here's one from Rick. He's a male, aged 55 to 64, lives in Naples, Florida. He writes this: "What a great product AstaFX has been for me. After starting taking AstaFX, my workout and strength has increased as if I were in my 20s again. And I've only been on AstaFX for 2 months now. Can't wait to see the long-term effect. I look forward to taking AstaFX every morning for my afternoon workouts. I'll be taking this product for a long time." Here's Dee Dee. She's a female, age 45 to 54. She lives in Laurel Park, North Carolina. She writes this, quote, "I've been using AstaFX for a month now. I can see the difference in my energy level. I now have more energy, feel better since taking this product. I can actually see a difference in my skin as well. I'm a smoker who has smoking lines around my mouth, but the lines have diminished about 50%. Overall, I am so thrilled with my energy level. I love this product." Just a couple of samples from the real people who have responded on Purity's website. And Sherry, I'm looking at the list of patents again on this astaxanthin compound. This is where the science, the research backs up what we're talking about. This is just flat out amazing. And now, Sherry, a lot of people out there are going to think what I'm going to say here sounds a little bit odd. But you said before the show, this supplement may even help people drive a car better or use the computer more comfortably. I mean, come on, how does this happen?
6: It does sound funny, but AstaFX may actually help in these areas too. And here's why. One of the interesting things about astaxanthin is that it's a relative of vitamin A. And we know that vitamin A is good for our eyes, good for vision. Astaxanthin is too. Astaxanthin has actually been shown to fight oxidation in eye tissue. Scientists did a study where they found a 46% improvement in a measurement called depth perception. Now, depth perception, that's our ability to determine distances between objects, or basically to see in three dimensions. And researchers, they studied a handball team, specifically looking at how quickly they could change focus. And guess what? The handball team that was supplementing with astaxanthin, they were able to improve their accuracy and improve their performance in the depth perception test. Other research has also shown that astaxanthin helps reduce eye fatigue. And, you know, when you're on a computer, that's a big deal. Everyone's on computers these days and for long periods of time, and it's hard on our eyes. And we know that if you're driving a car and it's late at night and your reaction time is slow, that's not good. Astaxanthin actually helps the eyes focus and refocus. Dr. Hecht, PhD, one of the leading researchers at AstaReal, says that the product actually helps your eyes be more resilient. You see better with it. Your eyes are healthier. I mean, who doesn't love those benefits?
5: 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We're talking about AstaFX. So much ground to cover. Sherry, I want to get back to the skin benefits and this issue of wrinkle reduction. Not as a cream or as a lotion, but as a capsule. You take it orally. This patent also covers this. You say this ingredient is proven to reduce wrinkles, and not just by a little. We're talking a dramatic amount. What's going on with this?
6: Yeah, I know. It's fascinating. A huge benefit. People want to look younger. I know I do. And I've noticed significant benefits since I've started taking it. But it's the science here that really shines. The whole concept of taking oral supplements to improve skin health relatively new concept here in North America, but in Japan, this is mainstream. Astaxanthin is already one of, if not the most successful ingredients in a new class of products called cosmeceuticals, or supplements that you take orally to enhance the cosmetic appearance of your skin. So listen to this. In one study, they gave 4 milligrams of astaxanthin, which, by the way, is the actual amount you get in Purity's AstaFX. And the skin benefits were dramatic. Within 6 weeks, every single person in the treatment group, 100% of participants in the study, reported that their skin had improved significantly. Everybody got results. Fine lines, hydration, elasticity, all improved. Listen to this. The participants experienced about 50% improvement in dryness, moisture, roughness, elasticity, fine lines, wrinkles, even age spots were significantly diminished. And this is literally in line with the best, the highest quality, and the most expensive topical products, the lotions and potions that we put on our skin. And again, AstaFX, it's exclusive to Purity Products.
5: 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By the way, limit one free offer per household, please. Now, Sherry, for people who are just tuning in, one of the many highlights we covered earlier on today's program is just how revolutionary this special Purity Astaxanthin is for redefining aging skin. And astaxanthin works its magic inside the body in areas like endurance, stamina, energy. These are so many of the inside-out benefits that people will feel. And in fact, what will they feel when they start taking AstaFX?
6: So the reason you need to give this a try is because the benefits are real. The science is very compelling. Over 60 clinical studies and patents. I mean, the product is impressive and it really works. This is a product where you will actually see and feel the benefits after taking it a month or so. The cosmetic benefits for your skin, we just mentioned a minute ago, really incredible. I've been taking it myself and I see a huge difference. Others have noticed too. People are always saying to me, you know, what do you use on your skin? What are you taking? And, you know, I tell people what you put into your body is just as important, if not more so, than what you apply to your skin. And think about the vision benefits, really unmatched by any other nutrient or supplement out there. It targets tired eyes, eye strain, and it helps improve eye focus and depth perception. It's great for circulation, energy, muscle strength, and endurance. You can literally boost your strength. As we age, this is crucial. It helps you enjoy life and stay in the game. And it can even help with recovery after exercise. Next, astaxanthin has the ability to fight fatigue and support mitochondrial function. So that means cellular energy and ATP support.
5: Now, Sherry, didn't you mention before the show that astaxanthin has the ability to assist body burning fat for energy? I understand they're even looking at this as a weight loss and weight management ingredient. This is pretty fascinating in itself. Talk about what we're seeing in some of these initial studies on dieters.
6: Sure. You know, research has shown that astaxanthin can actually help promote and enhance fat metabolism. That's one of its unique benefits. It can actually help your cells burn fat more efficiently. Researchers did an 8-week study where they gave a group of middle-aged women 12 milligrams of astaxanthin. They had them do a little exercise, and these women experienced a reduction in body weight, and it was almost all fat, which is fantastic. Now, I don't want anybody to misunderstand here. It's not a magic weight loss pill by any means, but certainly this early research suggests that this can be a useful useful tool in addition to exercise to help you burn a little extra weight.
5: Now, Sherry, just a few moments left before we wrap up the program. I want to take a quick step back for a moment. I know we have this great free bottle offer today. We're talking Asta FX from Purity Products, and we'll get to that offer as we wrap up the program. Free bottle of Asta FX for all of our listeners. Again, it promotes healthy vision, skin, muscle, fights wrinkles like no other. And most of us have just never heard about all of this until today. So tell our listeners again how astaxanthin compares to other antioxidants or phytonutrients that are out there on the market right now, because this is truly unique, isn't it?
6: Well, you know, from an antioxidant perspective, the healthy aging perspective, astaxanthin is up to 6,000 times more potent than vitamin C in its singlet oxygen quenching capacity. That should be enough to get everybody excited. There's really, you know, something in this for everybody. With AstaFX from Purity here, you get to see the amazing power of astaxanthin for yourself. It's the king of the carotenoids, and very few people are aware of its benefits. And I think millions are missing out on it because they just aren't aware of this incredible evidence-based nutraceutical.
5: And I know it may sound too good to be true for some people, Sherry. What do you say to any skeptics saying, come on, does it really do all of this?
6: Well, I'm a pharmacist, and in my training as a pharmacist, I'm trained to look at the science and to see what the science says. And the science on astaxanthin is very clear, backed by over 60 clinical studies, and many of these studies are accessible on PubMed, so you can check them out yourself. But the key takeaway is this. The benefits are real, the cosmetic benefits, the endurance benefits, the strength benefits, the vision benefits, circulation, cardio, the product really works. I mean, the science is so strong. I see the difference in how it makes my skin look and how I feel. I feel stronger, healthier, and I encourage folks to give this a try. With this free bottle offer from Purity, there's nothing to lose and so much to gain.
5: Such great information, wonderful show, and always good to talk with you, Sherry. Thank you so much for joining us today.
6: Thank you.
5: Sherry Torkos, who's an author, she's a practicing pharmacist. 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
2: Mostly sunny skies and mid-60s along the lake. Inland, a few more clouds and right at 80. Tonight, mostly cloudy, mid to upper 50s, and maybe some late sprinkles. Monday, partly sunny. Afternoon high gets up to 65 along the lake, upper 70s inland. Lots of sunshine ahead for our Tuesday, mid-60s by the lake, upper 70s inland. From the Weather Channel, I'm Jeff Eno, WLS ME90, with another update in 30 minutes.
3: He made changes. I'm Carmen Roberts, Fox News. President Trump says he changed the proposed deal with Iran after meeting with advisors Friday and sent it back to negotiators. Fox's Alex Hogan has more from the White House.
4: It's been 2 days since the president held that two-hour meeting in the Situation Room, determining how to move forward. Republicans say the administration has time on its side, and Democrats argue the continued conflict is only emboldening the regime. Amid reports of this new framework sent to Tehran, Iran's top negotiator today says that no agreement will be reached until Iran's rights are secured and that they won't believe promises. Only action. The Commerce Department releasing new data this week showing that the U.S. inflation increased at its fastest pace in 3 years in April, a change driven by higher energy prices due to the war in Iran.
3: And Iran's foreign minister told state media today that talks and message exchanges with the U.S. are ongoing. U.S. crude closed at more than $87 a barrel Friday. That's $25 higher than when the war started. And gas prices are still $1.36 a gallon more. AAA says the average today is $4.34 a gallon. In the other major war, Ukrainian President Zelensky says he's still waiting on a response to a letter he sent to Congress and President Trump about the weapons his country needs.
5: President Zelensky's letter is seeking help in bolstering air defenses, particularly anti-ballistic missiles, of which he said Ukraine counts almost exclusively on America to provide. On CBS Face the Nation, Zelensky said delivery of weapons isn't keeping up with threats Ukraine faces.
6: This is very important. We need to increase the production.
5: In his letter, he also urged the United States to remain engaged. Gernal Scott, Fox News.
3: And the BBC reports at least 55 people died today after a massive explosion ripped through a village in rebel-controlled area of Burma, also known as Myanmar. America's listening to Fox News.
7: Kennedy inbound from O'Hare to the Byrne Interchange is 30 minutes and 45 minutes outbound. The Eisenhower inbound from the Jane Addams to the post office, 35 and 40 out. The Stevenson inbound from 355 to DuSable Lake Shore Drive, 30 minutes and 20 minutes out. The Dan Ryan inbound from 95th to Byrne, 15 minutes and 15 out. Lakeshore Drive southbound Hollywood to Monroe, 15 minutes. Monroe to Marquette, 12. Northbound from Marquette to Monroe is 20 minutes. And from Monroe to Hollywood, 15. From the WLS AM 890 Traffic Center, I'm Kat with the next update in 30 minutes.
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14: Economic uncertainty is the order of the day.
15: According to economists, baby boomers are the main victims of the Great Recession.
14: Economic report, the debt and deficit are at record levels. And
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17: 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I can't emphasize enough, for some of you listening, you high-income earners, you're what's called, you're kind of at that place where you're now actually making money to keep, right? This deep into the year, right? For many people, May is the breakthrough, right? 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What all of you are working so hard to keep after May. 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There's a lot to unpack, but some great stuff. And you'll find case studies at taxessaved.com. 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And there's some powerful case studies there. And I'm going to get into this, so I don't want to run out of time because the program always seems to be cut short. So a major financial outlet, Go Banking Rates, ran a really a fascinating experiment. They asked artificial intelligence, in fact, specifically ChatGPT, to identify the financial mistakes that boomers and Generation

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1: Brandon Johnson, approval rating approximately 8%. 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
2: As I read through this list, here's what stuck with me. Every single one of them, of these mistakes, are preventable. Not just preventable, fixable. Even if you're already retired. So the good news there. So in the program, this in particular segment, hang with us, as well as the next for that matter, we're going to walk you through all 10, one by one, show exactly how to proactive the planning turns each one of these landmines into an opportunity of learning and application. So let's cover the first five in the first part of the program right now. You don't want to miss. And again, all of the programs can be found on your favorite streaming app under Taxes Saved Podcast, Taxes Saved Podcast. But hang with us. Mistake number one, claiming Social Security early or at the wrong time. Look, this option opens up at age 62. Some of you I've had direct communication with, and believe me, I don't hang my hat on what just AI says. I've obviously compared these and validated these, but this is definitely one that probably is the most one of the top three common questions received by the strategic wealth team that I've constantly referred for years. And these folks do an amazing job because they understand the accumulation phase, but they definitely understand the distribution transition phase. And this is one of the top three questions, right? When do I file for Social Security? When's the best times, right? Just because you can doesn't mean you should. And according to the article, that decision permanently reduces benefits up to 30%. 30, right? 30 for life. And the math that AI laid out, and it's sobering, right? If your full retirement age for many of you listening is 67, and that's 2000 a month, right? It claiming it early, let's say as early as you could at 62, drops that down to 1400 a month. But waiting till age 70, and it climbs to roughly 2400, 2500, call it 2500 a month. That's a delta of more than $1,000 a month for the rest of your life, and it compounds across decades of retirement. But it also times up with other things that people don't, AI didn't point out, et cetera, is the impact of your tax bill. Because 85% of your Social Security can be taxed, 50 to 85, if you go over certain thresholds, which haven't been inflation adjusted literally since 1983. Now, here's where most people stop thinking. They look at this and say, well, I'll take it early just in case, but Social Security is one piece, just one piece of the income puzzle, right? The real question isn't, when can I take it? It's when does taking it produce the most tax after tax income across my full retirement? Because here's the part nobody talks about. Up to 85%, as I said, is exposed to tax. So I think of a client that I just met with and referred over to the tax team at Taxes Saved. He and his wife's Social Security combined is $85,000 a year. Based on the way that they're reporting their income with the rest of their retirement and having some earned income outside of retirement, $20,000 of that's going to tax. So imagine, on paper, it looks like their Social Security pays out $85,000. In reality, it pays out $65,000 because they're unnecessarily giving up $20,000 a year in Social Security tax. See, this is where there has to be a coordinated income map, right? You look at Social Security, your retirement accounts, your taxable accounts, your Roth accounts, you sequence them in into an order that produces the most spendable income with, in other words, AKA otherwise known as the least taxable exposure of income, not the most gross income. Number two, underestimating health care costs. This is a huge one. And I know everybody points the finger, if there are two sides to the room, which side of the room do you think is going to get sick, right? One side points to one side, the other side points to the other. But this one's brutal because most retirees walk in believing Medicare is a complete safety net, and it isn't. But there's private insurance that's out there. And of course, with the Affordable Care Act, I want to give you two things to really take away. If you use proper tax strategy, some of you would actually qualify for Obamacare. And now you have to maintain that, right? Or they can come back and collect higher premiums. But for some of you that are delaying retirement,

0: because one spouse doesn't qualify for Medicare yet or whatever. Imagine having private insurance that might save you 50% of what you would think your healthcare cost would be till you bridge that point to where you can get on Medicare. Imagine retiring maybe at the same time as your husband or your wife. Imagine maybe both spouses retiring sooner than what they had planned because they're not letting the healthcare cost tail wag the dog, right? Just like the tax tail wags the dog for many of you listening. So healthcare costs are really big, right? And whether we're talking about premiums, deductibles, Medigap or Advantage plans, dental, vision, hearing, the big one, long-term care, most of that is on you. Now, the good news is, does your big box store brokerage help you plan Social Security? Does it help you plan private insurance, not have to deal with COBRA, not have to deal with outrageous expense and have to feel kind of obligated to the employer because you're just kind of hanging on because of health insurance? Imagine finding solutions that not only save you tax, but save you premiums. 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And this is a big one, mistake number three. And I want to talk to a lot of you in the medical field, the dental field, and the veterinarian fields, even in the legal fields. Those of you that take on the most student loan debt, which are pretty much medical professions and legal professions, that's just proven stats, folks. Some of you may say, well, I'm not in any of those, but I still have a lot of medical debt. A lot of this, student loan debt, I'm not talking about just high interest credit card debt, right? That's averaging like 22% plus right now. Debt's just piling and piling, especially as we get through this higher inflation period and get out of this war with Iran and all the other stuff that's keeping things very unaffordable or much more expensive anyway. But imagine not just credit card balance and car loans or home equity lines, but imagine getting rid of student loan debt. I'm going to give you an example of a case that hits close to home that was just worked on. And the team over at TaxesSave.com just did an amazing job. This couple were medical professionals, and the trajectory they were on was going to be about 20 more years of having to retire this debt. And it was just kind of a cloud hanging over their head. And as much as they appreciated saving a significant six figures in taxes, it was more meaningful to be able to take that tax savings and redirect the acceleration of the retiring of that student loan debt that felt even better, because what it's done is it's actually cut their time frame in half. What was going to take 20 years is actually now going to take less than 10 years. And now they're on a trajectory of actually retiring much, much sooner. And it was tackling this debt. So whether it's household debt, whether it's credit card debt, whether it's car loan debt, whether it's student loan debt, there's some great accelerated programs out there. But one of the best ways to attack getting rid of something that's a cost to you that can then become a savings to you is using otherwise spendable taxes that are unnecessary that can be saved, that you can redirect back into retiring this debt that frees up more cash flow, gives you more freedom. And it's not just in this particular couple's case, the idea to retire the debt. There was another case where a medical professional opened up and said, this is a time value for me to be able to retire sooner and get out of the rat race. He said, I missed family funerals. I missed my own daughter's wedding. I missed my son's graduation. And some of you may be there thinking, wow, shaking your head going, you know, how could they be so, you know, fixated on their work? He said, you know, some of these medical professionals, they're on call 24/7. And that's the profession that they chose. And I'm not justifying that's a reason to miss out on family events. I don't think that's, imagine missing a funeral for your own direct family. That's just horrible. But these are the things that can transform what you're doing. That's why go to TaxesSave.com. 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And learn the tax risk road that you're on, and then apply what that looks like to retiring student loan debt, getting rid of consumer debt, helping your children, you know, whatever within reason, but also just putting that back into your savings. Some of you are like, look, I'm debt free. Great. But you're not debt free because you're paying high taxes, or you've saved heavily in these IRAs and 401ks. And if you look at the debt, as I've talked about on this program before, you have a joint account with the IRS. That's not your account. You have a business partner, whether you wanted one or not, and they're going to define the percentage of ownership they choose to take when you start taking those distributions, whether if they're forced upon you when you turn the infamous required minimum distribution age of 73 or 75, depending on your birth year, or because that's the predominant place where you saved, right? You plowed away money in the 401k, think you're going to retire and pay less tax. You end up paying as much or more tax because you have no other deductions. And now all of a sudden, Social Security is taxed at 85%. You know, your health insurance, you can't qualify for better or lower premiums because you your means tested, right? And being healthy to pay the higher premiums for the people that can't afford the premiums that have poor health. I mean, it just, the list goes on and on. Being too conservative with investments. I got to go into a hard break here. Being too conservative with investments, right? Once this one surprises people, right? Hearing retirement and they think immediately, time to play it safe. Get more into cash. Get me into CDs. Get me out of the market. Quietly, relentlessly, inflation erodes your purchasing power and you end up having what's called missed opportunity cost. And then five, I'm going to save as we come back from this break, but I'm going to give you a hint. Ignoring required minimum distributions. This might be the most important one of the 10 that was identified and validated that you do not want to miss. 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And not only enabling somebody to spend more, but maybe even be able to move their retirement up more. 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We'll be right back.
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0: 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If you're just joining us, all of our radio programs, especially if you missed the first half, we're covering how to keep more, live more, and leave more, but precisely in the area of a great Go Bank article. I'm butchering that. I'm sorry. I want to give credit where credit's due. Go Banking Rates article where they use ChatGPT, artificial intelligence, which since that's all the buzz these days, to come up with the 10 biggest mistakes Gen Xers and boomers are making that are ruining or will ruin retirement. And we've got through four of the 10. I've briefly mentioned the fifth of the 10, but this fifth one, and I want to get right into it because I'm going to run out of time, this ideally is probably the most important to many of you listening. So you might say, well, I'm years away from required minimum distributions. That's why you need this education even more so. The further you're away from this RMD age, so those of you born 1960 or later, your RMD is at age 75. If you're born in the 50s, your RMD is at age 73. And many of you, based on our age demographics, which I've been an avid student of now for 30 years, you've got over 11,200 people per day turning 65. We had over 4.18 million turn 65 last year. We'll have over 4 million this year, 4 million next year. Why 65? That's a lot of people are starting to think about Social Security. A lot of people are thinking about Medicare. A lot of people are thinking about retirement. That's now kind of the key ages between 63 and 65 that people are retiring. Some of it's based on health. Maybe they're forced to. But here's the deal. The further you're away, the more you have time for your tax deferred traditional tax time bombs, I call them, this traditional 401k that was, you were sold a bad bill of goods for you high income earners and heavy savers in those accounts. I'm not saying there's not anything wrong with a 401k and you shouldn't put money into it, especially if you're getting a match, but you have to be tax aware because what ends up happening is with people living longer, and with the tax system that we have and the broken deficit spending that we keep mounting up and the interest on our debt now exceeding $1 trillion a year and our deficit spending exceeding $2 trillion a year, where do you think taxes are going to go? Many of you have been in the lowest tax environment your whole career for the most part. Now, some of you have come out of high taxes, right, under the Carter administration. But many people still working today have only kind of known low tax. They've not seen this high tax. And there's really only one direction for taxes to go when you're spending and spending and spending and you're not cutting anywhere. So here's what I want to make sure you understand. If you're right on the precipice of taking RMDs, maybe you're already taking them or you're far away, this applies to you. This is the big one. Ignoring required minimum distributions. I want to say this because it'll grab your attention. If you're in your 40s and you've saved a significant amount of money in your traditional 401k IRAs, maybe you had an old employer 401k, you rolled over to an IRA, now you have a new employer 401k, you got a few of those, wherever it is, accounts that have not had the tax paid, that you're deferring the tax, which means you're also deferring the tax calculation. If you're in your 40s, you can take almost a 10 to 15X of more tax you'll pay than what your balance is today. Yeah, you heard that right. Imagine paying 10 times more in tax than the balance you saved. We literally had somebody I referred over that had done really well, their company stock, you know, split several times. I mean, bottom line is just, it was a great, great company. 401k matches were coming in company stock, et cetera. They've done so well, which is great, but they're really building tax, not wealth. And the more they mount up this tax, the more it compounds to be more tax, more tax, more tax. I'll do a whole program on the pros and cons of compounding interest. Unfortunately, I don't have time to do that today. But hear this. If you've saved $1 million, imagine you may end up paying over $10 million just to get this money out, as well as passing on to your kids. That's a whole nother conversation. And you might say, well, look, you know, whoever, I'm in my 60s, you know, how does this apply to me? Well, here's what we mean. You've done a great job saving. So you've got, say, $1 million or more in a traditional IRA or 401k. Your first RMD might be $40,000. Layer on top of that Social Security, on top of that any pension, on top of that any other income. And suddenly you're in a higher tax bracket than you ever were when you were working. You've done everything right, and the IRS is rewarding you with a bigger tax bill. That doesn't seem fair, does it? So to fix that, you got to start drawing this money down, but use tax strategy at taxessaved.com. That's taxes, T-A-X-E-S, saved, S-A-V-E-D.com. There's an on-demand webinar for high-income earners that are looking to save income tax, as well as for those that have been heavy savers in traditional IRAs, 401ks that want to do Roth conversion, where you can use strategies where, you know, you could use, say, $100,000 and save $200,000 of taxes. I think of a couple case studies that have come back that I've referred that they basically put up $100,000 and saved $350,000 of taxes. But the piece that is missing is they did some Roth conversion in that where they didn't add to their taxable income. So if you're a high income earner, don't buy the lie where people are saying, well, your income's too high, it doesn't make sense for you to do a Roth conversion. That may, in a general sense, make sense, but you're exactly and precisely who needs to do the Roth conversion sooner rather than later, because the longer you wait, the more you're gonna pay. But if you have tax strategies and deductions that have been in the code for decades, all above board, this is the stuff that Gates and the Trumps and the Bezoses and the Buffetts and different people use that are in the tax code that are accessible to you and I. But most of us have a numbers in and out tax professional that's more of a tax preparer, not a tax planner. And there's no tax strategist on the financial professional side because all they want to do is manage your money. This is where it can be a big fix. So I want to reemphasize, number five is probably one of the most important that we're going to talk about. In the little bit of time that I have remaining, I'm going to race through these remaining five. So starting with number six, helping adult children at the wrong time. This one's emotional and it's the hardest. Co-signing loans, paying for weddings, more than should be, covering rent. It just gets risky, folks. And you gotta look at it. You know, I think Abe Lincoln said it right. Don't do for others what others can do for themselves. I know that's a touchy one. I'm just going to leave it. I'm just going to leave it at that. Okay. Ignoring inflation, number seven. This is a big one, especially if you're too conservative in your investments, which was one of the top four. I think it was number four in the top 10. Mistake number seven, ignoring inflation. This is the silent retirement killer. Many retirees plans are based on how their costs are today. That's why if you don't have a true wealth planning, comprehensive retirement team that's addressing taxes and wealth and Social Security and healthcare and private insurance and moving up retirement and saving the taxes. Think of this one. People are not even forecasting this for you, but those that do are typically doing it all wrong. They're using today's costs, right? They're not upping groceries, insurance, gas, property taxes, especially property taxes, right, into the budget. And think about it, half. Right? Half. Sometimes it's twice as much, right? If you retire at 65 and live to 89, which, by the way, is increasingly common, the dollar you're holding today buys 50 cents of the stuff at the end. Without a plan to grow income through retirement, as well as mitigate taxes, which is a great way to grow your income when you pay less tax, you're quietly going broke even while your account balance looks fine on paper. This is where people miss it. Number eight, failing to downsize. Some people stay in a big home, extra, you know, utility costs, even though their mortgage is paid off, the expense of just maintaining a home, right? So be careful here. Sometimes going to a no state income tax state can be more expensive than a low income tax state. There's been, what's great is our, the tax team over Taxes Saved, they can run all this analysis for you. Number nine, over relying on one income source, right? Social Security in particular, right? Others depend on a single pension. Do you have a joint survivor? Knowing you're not going to keep, you're only going to get to keep the higher of the two Social Security benefits for those of you that are married. Multiple income streams aren't just nice to have. They're a core part of a resilient retirement. Social Security, pensions, tax-deferred withdrawals, how you and your spouse plan your Roth conversions. 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And number 10, not having a withdrawal strategy. 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
5: Temperatures warming up, especially inland. Upper 80s on the way by Friday. Now we're going to be looking at mostly sunshine. Get up to the mid-60s along the lake. Right at 80 inland, a few more clouds. Tonight mostly cloudy, mid to upper 50s. Some late night sprinkles possible. Monday partly sunny, mid-60s, upper 70s inland. Sunny Tuesday. From the Weather Channel, I'm Jeff Eno, WLS M890 with another update in 30 minutes.
6: News. I'm Carmen Roberts. Opposing views on the Sunday shows concerning the conflict in Iran. Senate Republican Bill Hagerty.
7: I'm looking at this with a sense of optimism, knowing that President Trump is a great deal maker. He's not going to take a bad deal. But we may be able to put something in place that will absolutely help resurrect Iran and put them in a position where they can never have a nuclear weapon.
6: From Senate Democrat Chris Coons.
8: Frankly, Iran is stronger than they were 90 days ago before this war because they've used their cheap and lethal drones not just to close the Strait of Hormuz, but to attack our partners and allies in the region.
6: Both men on Fox News Sunday. There is no treatment and no vaccine, but global health officials say five people have recovered from a rare strain of Ebola that is rapidly spreading in eastern Congo. America's listening to Fox News.
9: The Kennedy inbound from O'Hare to the Byrne Interchange, 35 minutes and 40 minutes outbound. The Eisenhower inbound from the Jane Addams to the post office, 35 minutes and 40 minutes out. The Stevenson inbound from the Tri-State to DuSable Lakeshore Drive, 20 minutes and 20 out. The Dan Ryan inbound from 95th to the Byrne, 15 minutes and 15 out. I-57 inbound from I-80 to the Dan Ryan, 10 minutes and 15 out. The Bishop Ford inbound from 8094 to the Dan Ryan, 15 minutes and 20 out. From the WLS AM 890 Traffic Center, I'm Kat with the next update in 30 minutes.
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11: Economic uncertainty is the order of the day.
12: According to economists, baby boomers are the main victims of the Great Recession.
11: Economic report, the debt and deficit are at record levels. And
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0: 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Well, I want to talk to you about the short window, right? What the Trump's big, beautiful bill really means for retirees or soon-to-be retirees. And I want to kind of separate the headline from the reality, because there's a lot of misinformation out there, a lot of confusion out there. And if you'll hang with me, this can have a significant impact on your cash flow, possibly even moving your retirement up, the date you're looking to retire. But definitely if you're retired and you want more cash flow and you can do that in the form of paying less tax, this is the opportunity to take advantage of this one big, beautiful bill so that you don't let this pass you by, right? Let this window close. So there's an important window, right, for most retirees in America. And I think that's most of you listening. And many of you have not been told about these, right? But the clock is ticking. Decisions obviously made between now and December 31st of 2028 could determine literally how much your retirement income belongs to you and how much of it belongs to the IRS as well as to your children. Now, this is where I want to reference taxessaved.com. That's taxes, T-A-X-E-S, saved, S-A-V-E-D.com. There is an on-demand 20-minute tax savings at your fingertips webinar that will, for those of you still working, saying, well, I'd love to save some income tax. Do you realize many of you listening that are high income earners, you've had to work till May just to pay the tax man to now after May, they call it May Liberation Day, right? You're liberated because it's a certain point in May for high income earners, they actually start to keep money as opposed to have to pay the toll, right? For the honor of making money to pay our federal government. And that's not that far different for you high income retirees, right? Some of you with pensions, larger Social Security benefits, and let's say sizable 401ks that you had that are IRAs that you now have to take these required minimum distributions. Some of you are paying more tax in retirement than the tax you paid leading up to your highest wage earning years. So what kind of triggered this conversation that I want to have with you? Really, it's a MoneyWise article. It hit my desk this week, and the headline I want every listener to hear is, taxes are going to change for retirees under Trump's big, beautiful bill. And here's why you can't afford to waste time. I'll repeat that. Taxes are going to change for retirees under Trump's big, beautiful bill. And here's why you can't afford to waste time. That last phrase, I hope you catch it, right? You can't afford to waste time. Don't, folks, don't. That's not just a journalist looking, you know, for clicks, right? This is a flashing yellow light about to turn red on the dashboard of your retirement. So in these next few minutes, I'm going to break down what the One Big Beautiful Bill actually does, okay, and what it does not do. And maybe what it doesn't do is more important than what it does. You can be the judge and jury of that. And where this whole political messaging and the tax code literally parts ways. And then I'm going to come back into the second part of the program, and I'm going to show you how to use the short window that we have, the way the most successful clients are using it to permanently reduce taxes on your money you've already saved, as well as the money you will be earning if you're still working. So let's get into it. And this is really going to be fast and furious. What was actually signed? So let's start with the facts. President Trump signed the One Big Beautiful Bill, right, on our country's birthday, right, last July 4th of last year. The bill is now just The bill is just under 1,000 pages. Now think about that. 940 pages to be exact. It touches everything from immigration policy to healthcare to the tax code. And for retirees and pre-retirees, the tax revisions are where we're going to focus. Now, during the campaign, right, the president made very specific promises, a very specific promise, technically. He said, and I quote, "The spirit of it, seniors should not pay taxes on Social Security, and they won't." After the bill was signed, the White House doubled down. They put out a statement claiming that 88% of all seniors who receive Social Security will pay no tax on Social Security benefits. Now, that sounds incredible, but it's also isn't quite what the law says. So let's separate the headline from the fine print here. Here's what the bill actually delivered. Because the Senate budget reconciliation rules, Congress could not directly change Social Security's tax formula. And it's one stacked against us, I can assure you. So instead of anything that can tax up to 85% is ludicrous. So instead of eliminating the tax on Social Security, lawmakers created something different, a temporary key word there, additional federal income tax deduction for taxpayers 65 and older. Now, the number to remember is $6,000. So if you're 65 or older, you get a $6,000 enhanced deduction on top of your regular standard deduction and the existing additional standard deduction for seniors. Now, if your spouse and you are both 65 or older, that's $12,000 between the two of you. Now, I'm going to need to move quick here, right, in order to get this all in, because I don't want you to miss this window. And this is the part that the headlines skipped. There are income limits, hence the fine print, and there's an expiration date, which I'm giving you forewarning on. So let me give you both. So to get the full deduction, your modified adjusted gross income, MAGI, you might see it, M-A-G-I, has to be below $75,000 if you file single as a single taxpayer and under $150,000 if you're married filing jointly. Now, above those thresholds, the deduction starts phasing out and it disappears entirely, right? You get nothing once your income exceeds $175,000 and $250,000. Now, some of you may say, those are incomes that exceed what I have. Okay, good or bad, I'm talking to those of you that maybe you have pensions, maybe you have a high Social Security benefit. I talked in the earlier program about a couple that was giving up 20,000 of their 85,000 of Social Security to taxes that weren't even necessary. So some tweaks with the Tax to Save team at taxtosave.com. Those folks went to the webinar. It's on demand. It's 20 minutes of tax savings right at your fingertips of how to use deductions that have been in the tax code for decades. That the mega wealthy, the ultra wealthy, the Buffetts, the Trumps, the Bezos, the Gateses of the world use that we have access to as well. And it all relates to using the code to the advantage, not tax evasion, tax avoidance, legally, ethically, morally, of course. And by using these strategies, you can keep yourself from phasing out. And that's key because you want to make sure, just like you can use deductions to get your income under these thresholds where you would be entirely phased out. And we see a lot of people, right, that I've referred over to the Tax to Save team. They're like, wow, I didn't know about this 12,000 and I didn't know I was losing the 12,000. I don't know how to get the 12,000. And if you think 12,000 is a lot of money, imagine doing a $500,000 Roth conversion or $1 million Roth conversion and not adding any more tax to where you have to pay the conversion tax. You're using tax deduction strategies that phase you out of having to have higher taxes because you did a Roth conversion, just like making sure that you're phased in of not losing the $12,000 deduction that may save you $2,000-$3,000 on your income taxes, right? And it's bigger than that, because if you can get your income to a certain level, and ideally to a level to where your earned income and your assets are actually removed from the tax system because you're in Roth IRA, Roth alternative IRA, you can create deductions to offset your pension, offset your annuity income, offset your distributions from your IRAs. If you hold on to some traditional IRA, the sky's the limit, folks. And most people don't take the time. Hence, the key emphasis here is time, right? Time. You've got to take advantage because time is fleeting. Now, so you're a successful retiree, healthy pension, couple rental properties, brokerage accounts that have done well, and you're looking at the deduction from the outside, good news is there are planning techniques, as I shared, that can keep your taxable income below these phase out lines. And we'll obviously talk about that a little bit more in the next segment. The other is this one. And this one's really, really big. Okay. Not just the senior deduction, right, but the expiration date. This only goes through the end of 2028. So after December 31st of 28, unless Congress passes new legislation, the deduction goes away, vanishes, it's gone. So when MoneyWise, the article author says retirees can't afford to waste the next number of years, that's not hyperbole, right? That's the tax code on its face. Let's talk about why no tax on Social Security is misleading. Now, let's address the political messaging directly, because clients ask all the time, right? Almost every day, or I've received emails. Some of them have gotten an email from Social Security Administration itself touting these tax cuts. So they hear, oh, no tax on Social Security. They assume the problem is solved. It's not solved. The underlying formula that determines how much of your Social Security is taxable is called provisional income calculation. And it's not been touched. Okay. Up to 85% of your Social Security benefit can still be pulled into your taxable income, depending on what's called your combined income. There's a threshold formula. It hasn't been updated since Reagan's first term back in 1983. It's not even been inflation adjusted, folks. This is where that couple, by rearranging what they're doing, that's why it's so important not just to have a tax team, a tax professional planning team, but also a comprehensive wealth and retirement planning team that are separate, but they understand what each other's doing. Most of you listening have big box store brokerage accounts, or you're do-it-yourselfers, maybe even trying to even do your own taxes. And where you think you're saving, it's costing you dearly. It's what you don't know that is more important than maybe what you do know. And by learning these strategies, it has transformed people to move their retirement up sooner. It's enabled retirees to have more discretionary cash flow for spoiling grandchildren, doing more travel in their go-go years. It's a game changer for a lot of medical professionals that I've worked and referred over that can get out of the rat race, can be there for their meaningful family, obligations, weddings, graduation, sad situations, attending funerals, just spending time with family, right? Time is the most precious commodity. What the new deduction does is lower the overall taxable income, which can indirectly reduce how much you pay on your Social Security. But the lower and middle income retirees may zero out their federal tax bill in these years. But for many of you listening, the proactive business owner, the high income earner, the retiree with substantial portfolio, it doesn't apply to you unless you figure out a way to do it. So here's what I want to talk about. There's a cruel twist. Independent analysis at the Center of Budget and Policy Priorities estimates that temporary deduction will reduce federal tax revenue from Social Security benefit by about $30 billion a year. Enough, right? They say, to accelerate the insolvency date of the Social Security Retirement Trust Fund and the Medicare Hospital Insurance Fund, at least out to 2032. So a year sooner than trustees projected, even just as of last summer. So translation, a temporary tax break today paid for a faster ticking clock on the program itself to run out. So then the question becomes, do you have a plan that replaces Social Security's reduction? Because they're projecting about a 25% reduction of your Social Security benefit. If you don't make plans today, it becomes a lot more expensive in tomorrow's dollars than addressing it in today's. That's why comprehensive retirement planning is vital. So that's the lay of the land, right? The One Big Beautiful Bill gave seniors a real but limited tax break for at least through 2028. The rhetoric is bigger than the reality, and the underlying problem with Social Security taxation Social Security has not been fixed. The problems have just been deferred. So when we come back, I'm going to walk you through what proactive retirees should be doing inside this window of time, because if you sit on your hands until 29, this opportunity is gone, and a much bigger tax bill is waiting for you, right? So think about your thinking. 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
0: 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We've been talking about the window that's closing in relationship to Trump's big, beautiful bill, right? 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And the headline versus the reality can be very, very different. Now, if you've missed the first part of the program, you can find Taxes Saved on your favorite streaming app under Taxes Saved, T-A-X-E-S, Saved, S-A-V-E-D, podcast. 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That's where there's an on-demand webinar that can help you avoid all of this time efficiency, right? Basically consolidate your learning curve of how to really benefit from the One Big Beautiful Bill. And maybe what you don't know about the One Big Beautiful Bill is more important than the things you think you do know about the One Big Beautiful Bill. But I see people confused on this on a weekly basis. It just took effect, right, as of last year. And as people transition, they don't realize a lot of the things, whether it's tax on tips, tax on the senior deduction that helps offset some of the Social Security tax, doesn't get rid of tax on Social Security. That's a misnomer. Tax on overtime, deduction of car interest with manufacturer in the United States. I mean, I could go through a litany of things that are only they have an expiration date. But if you think that's important, right, and you can see the validity of like, yeah, why would I want to miss those things? I want to take advantage, right? If there was a sale and you knew the sale was ending, most of you would go out and make sure you met the deadline before the deadline, so you didn't miss the 40% off, 30% off. Well, I'm sharing with you, for many of you listening, you've only known lower taxes. And we've got deficit spending by $2 trillion plus. We've got interest on our debt alone of over a trillion. And we've got an age demographic shift that the people that are going to pay the most are the ones that have saved the most and have done it by the book. They plowed money into their 401k, believing they were going to retire in a lower tax bracket. And for you high income earners and heavy savers in these traditional ticking tax time bomb 401ks and IRAs, you are being misled like sheep's being led to the slaughter. The good news is you can go to taxesaved.com. They have a retirement tax calculator. So it's a complimentary. You want to watch the webinar. It gives you case studies, examples, people just like those of you listening, real people. And then you can scroll to the bottom and get on their weekly case of the week where you can see whether you're a medical professional, you're a retiree. It doesn't matter. It's 1099. You don't have to be self-employed, business owners, and learn from specific people just like you that have learned how to save themselves 50, 100,000, 200,000 or more in taxes on their income, how to move $500,000, $1 million, $2 million or more out of their IRA to Roth IRA and not add one extra dollar to their tax liability. In fact, it's to reduce their tax liability, if not eliminate it, so that when you get to retirement or where you, as you go through retirement, your income sources are insulated from income tax, Roth, Roth alternatives, strategies that keep you out of the crosshairs of what's going to be a big ask for strong savers and heavy earners because of the deficit spending and the deficit debt building of almost $40 trillion that we've dug ourselves into that hole. So let's get into the second segment here. This window's closing and you don't want to miss it. So we talked about the One Big Beautiful Bill, what it actually did for retirees, right? Temporary four-year $6,000 enhanced deduction, right? $12,000 per married couple, phases out, and Social Security's tax problem. The other half, spending cuts and coverage risk. So the One Big Beautiful Bill on the tax side, right, being a giveaway, on the spending side, it's a takeaway. I always say the government giveth and the government taketh away. According to the Congressional Budget Office, this is the comptroller, basically the auditor of basically our finances in this country. The law cuts about $1.1 trillion from the Affordable Care Act and Medicaid over the next decade. The Center on Budget and Policy Priorities projects that between revised eligibility rules, new work requirements, and additional charges, an estimated 11.8 million people could lose health coverage by 2034. Now, I'm not here to debate politics. I think most people, if you've been a longtime listener or even a short-time listener, know where I stand on politics. I'm a conservative, but gosh, we got a lot of problems, folks, and it's on both sides of the aisle. And I think we can all agree that improvement needs to happen, and it needs to happen fast. So when you giveth, they also taketh away. But I want to give you solutions. See, there's private solutions out there where some of these subsidies have dropped off, but there's also strategy solutions out there that allow you to report lesser taxable income, which qualifies for lower premiums. Now, this isn't taking advantage of the system. If anything, the system was taking advantage of those that have worked hard and saved hard. So maybe you're already on Medicare, right? You're dated. Some of you are delaying retirement because one spouse isn't of Medicare qualifying age, and you're letting the healthcare costs tail wag the dog, as they say. Don't. There are great solutions that the team at TaxesSaved.com can introduce you to the wealth team that puts all this in a comprehensive plan that posts the strategies that you can use to reduce your taxable income in retirement or pre-retirement to then, what do you then qualify for? You don't phase out of the senior deduction. You don't phase out of lower healthcare premiums. So the picture for retirees is this: a short tax window opening on one side of the ledger and rising healthcare costs and reduced safety net support on the other side of the ledger. See, every dollar saved on the tax inside this window is a dollar that can be redirected to medical reserves, long-term care planning, private health insurance, bridging that gap, getting you out to Medicare for those that want to retire before 65, and or legacy goals by just keeping more and then leaving more. So the hidden trap most retirees walk into, this is one I'm going to go through quickly. Here's where I want you to put, right, the tax planner hat on for just a couple minutes. The $6,000 deduction or $12,000 per couple is just the headline. The real game is positioning yourself before deductions expire and before three specific traps spring shut, right, on those that are retiring that aren't paying attention. Trap number one, the tax torpedo. This is what happens when an extra dollar of income from your IRA, a pension, or a Roth conversion suddenly causes more of your Social Security to become taxable, up to 85% of it, costing the one couple I've already mentioned $20,000 of extra tax because they didn't know how to get their income reporting down by using strategies that are above board in the tax code for decades. In the wrong income range, $1 of additional income can be taxed in an effective rate of 40% or higher, not because the federal bracket is 40%, but because that $1 drags Social Security into the taxable column right behind it. The tax torpedo did not go away with this bill, the One Big Beautiful Bill. In fact, the new senior deduction can mask it for a few years yet, if you take advantage, but then it comes back with a vengeance in 2029. Trap number two, IRMA, the income-related monthly adjustment amount. I've talked about this. This is your Medicare Part B and D. If you're modified adjusted gross income, and if you don't know what that is, get to TaxesSaved.com and make sure that you get this spelled out for you, is on a two-year look back, right? It crosses certain thresholds. Your Medicare premiums increase. In certain brackets, more than tripling. A single Roth conversion done the wrong way at the wrong time can cost a couple thousands of dollars in extra Medicare premiums 2 years later. And most retirees, I can promise you, do not see this until it arrives. Trap number three, the widow's tax penalty. Let me leave you with this one. When one spouse passes, the surviving spouse goes from married jointly to single filer. The standard deduction is cut in half predominantly, tax brackets compressed dramatically, and the new senior deduction, if you were getting it, right, for a couple at $12,000 drops to six. So the lower the two Social Securities goes away. The pension may be reduced if there's one applicable. The same retirement income that produced a comfortable tax bill as a couple can produce a much higher tax bill that's uncomfortable for the survivor. And what survivor, and that survivor is often the spouse least equipped to deal with it. 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
22: We live above Morgantown, West Virginia. It would take us about 7 hours to get here. And I was prepared to sleep on the hospital floor beside of Mr. Clark. 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
5: We've got mostly sunshine headed up to around 65. We'll call it partly sunny inland and go up to around 80. Tonight, mostly cloudy, mid to upper 50s with maybe some late sprinkles. Monday, partly sunny, up to 65, upper 70s inland. Lots of sunshine for Tuesday, mid 60s by the lake, upper 70s inland. From the Weather Channel, I'm Jeff Eno, WLS, AM 890 with another update in 30 minutes.
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25: Still not there. Fox News, I'm Jamal Osman. Here's what's happening. President Trump is reportedly not satisfied with the current peace proposal between the U.S. and Iran. Fox's Alex Hogan at the White House.
26: President Trump has submitted tougher terms to Iran. Iran's top negotiator today says no agreement will be reached until Iran's rights are secured. A White House official tells Fox that President Trump will only make a deal that is good for America and satisfies his red lines. Iran can never possess a nuclear weapon. It's a different story coming out of Tehran. Iran's foreign ministry says discussions center on ending the war, not on nuclear plans. Some Democrats this week argue the conflict is only strengthening Iran.
25: The current deal would reopen the Strait of Hormuz without an extended ceasefire for 60 days. And that's while negotiators continue talks over Iran's nuclear program. Staying in the Middle East, Israeli troops have captured a strategic mountain topped with a crusader-built castle in southern Lebanon in the deepest incursion of the country in more than 25 years, the military reported on Sunday. A massive data breach has impacted the world's largest cruise line.
27: Carnival Corporation says sensitive information belonging to nearly 6 million travelers was hacked. The breach included names, passport numbers, dates of birth, and driver's license details. The company says a social engineering attack allowed an unauthorized actor to deceive an employee to gain access to the data. In addition to Carnival Cruise Line, the company's portfolio also includes Holland America and Princess Cruise Lines, among others. The company is offering customers in the U.S. 2 years of free credit monitoring. Pam Puso, Fox News.
25: The World Health Organization reports that five patients have recovered from a rare type of Ebola virus in eastern Congo. You're listening to Fox News.
1: The Kennedy inbound from Montrose to the Byrne interchange is 25 minutes and 12 minutes outbound. The Eisenhower inbound from the Jane Addams to the post office, 40 minutes and 40 out. The Stevenson inbound from 355 to DuSable Lakeshore Drive, 25 minutes and 30 minutes out. The Bishop Ford inbound from 8094 to the Dan Ryan, 10 minutes and 20 minutes out due to road work. Lakeshore Drive southbound from Hollywood to Monroe, 15 minutes. Monroe to Marquette, 12. Northbound Marquette to Monroe, 20 minutes. And from Monroe to Hollywood, 15. From the WLS AM 890 Traffic Center, I'm Kat with the next update in 30 minutes.
2: Welcome back into Bet on Chicago here on WLS 890 AM. Listen to Mike Palm, the Vice President of Operations for Circa. And the start of hour number two of our program tonight. If you were listening for hour one, thank you. If you're just joining us now, good timing as well. Thanks to Greg Peterson and Nick Whalen, who joined us during the first hour for an interesting discussion on baseball and the NBA, respectively. And coming up in about 4.5 minutes, we're going to talk to our good friend Jonathan Davis, of course, our NHL expert, as we look ahead to a Stanley Cup final preview, as well as discussing some of the awards markets and some of the coaching situations and organizational situations in the NHL. I wanted to touch on Women's College World Series. We did give you a future last week of the Tennessee Lady Volunteers, the seventh ranked team in the country. I liked their side of the draw, and they beat Georgia on Thursday night and Friday afternoon in the Super Regional. Theirs was the earliest one to play to advance, where they lined up with number two Texas. 15-1 was the price we got on Tennessee. Texas, the defending College World Series champions, coached by Mike White. By the way, Mike White, when I was a young umpire, I umpired some of his games. He was one of the best fast pitch softball pitchers in the country. Of course, from New Zealand, he landed in Cedar Rapids and pitched for some of the great teams there, Teleconnect, Collins Radio. But when I would go around and work the state tournaments or the Kiwanis tournament, they did a world tournament in Walcott, Iowa one time. Umpired for Mike White's game. So anyhow, Texas, the defending national champs, they met up in the first round of the College World Series, which started in Oklahoma City Thursday. The defending champ, if they had made it back to the College World Series the next year, hadn't not lost that game in 9 years. But Tennessee upset Texas 6-3 yesterday. They will now face off against last year's runner-up, Texas Tech, who's ranked 11th. And Kanadi, the pitcher that transferred from Stanford for $1 million a year of NIL, really the first big softball NIL deal. They did not have to use Carlin Pickens the whole game. She, in fact, came in on relief and pitched three innings yesterday. But Tennessee has by far the best staff, and it's a three-headed monster. But they lead the nation in ERA and opponents' hitting percentage. Now they'll have to try to hold down these bats of Texas Tech, who have been putting up 10-plus runs a game. They run-ruled Mississippi State in their first game yesterday. If it's funny because this is two four-team double-elimination brackets. If Tennessee can beat Texas Tech, then the winner coming out of that loser's bracket, probably either Texas or Texas Tech, would have to beat Tennessee twice in a row. And then whoever advances out of their side goes to the final, which starts next Wednesday, which would be Wednesday, Thursday, Friday, best two out of three. On the other side of the bracket was much more loaded, I thought. You had number one Oklahoma against number eight UCLA. UCLA, the best hitting team in the country, but not enough pitching. Oklahoma rallied. They were down 3-1. They came back and won that game 6-3 to advance. And then the 4-5 matchup, which was terrific, went 10 innings. Great game. Nebraska and Arkansas, but Nebraska ended up coming out on top. So in the winner's bracket, on Saturday there, not only will Tennessee take on Texas Tech, but also Nebraska will take on their number one team, number one seed in Alabama. So Tennessee, whose odds were 15-1 when we gave out that play, now down to 6-1. So very interesting here. Interesting situation. I think it's terrific. I loved umpiring fast pitch softball, baseball too, but fast pitch softball, everything happens quickly in a small space. And I think it's a very fast moving and a great game to umpire, but I think it's an entertaining game to watch. And the skill of the hitters has just continued to get better and better through the years. Our friend Jensen Lewis is in Morgantown, where he is calling for ESPN2 and ESPN Plus, the West Virginia regional. That's the men's regionals start this weekend, and then super regionals next weekend before the College World Series, which of

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2: And, you know, Mike, this is where, I think I mentioned to you once before, when your best players are under 6 feet, I just think that they get worn down. And I think that that's what we're seeing with Cole Caulfield and Nick Suzuki. And, you know, Suzuki had a good chance to shoot early in game four, and he hesitated. And I just think that it's part of where fatigue sets in.
3: Yeah, I going into this series, I thought that Montreal had the advantage in game one because of the unprecedented rest in the modern era for Carolina. And we saw that happen, obviously. We saw them come out of the gates and score four in the first period. Then I thought Carolina would probably win four of the next five. So I bet Carolina in six, but I'm with you. I don't think it gets there. You know, Montreal was able to play this defensive style and try to put 15 pucks on net a game and win 3-2. It only can get you so far. And when you play against Rob Brind'Amour's system, where they're going to put 35 plus pucks on the net against you. Yeah. I mean, I'm texting with my friend during game four, and they hadn't had a shot 9 minutes in. I said, does Montreal think they're going to win by an own goal tonight? I mean, they've never adjusted here. I say bad job by St. Louis.
2: Well, I don't know if it's bad job by St. Louis, Mike, or if it's really a matter that Carolina, they just don't allow you to breathe. And they've done a really good job of trying to take Lane Hutson out of the game. You know, I just don't think Montreal is equipped to just overcome what Carolina has done, you know, in these last three games. And it's unfortunate, but they just, like, Carolina doesn't care about scoring. They don't. And so they are going to just continue to press you and force you into turnovers. And, you know, unfortunately, you can't set pick plays in the NHL without, you know, in theory, getting called for interference. And that's what, you know, Montreal kind of needs to do. Carolina just doesn't allow you. Look, you have to out Carolina. And that's what Florida was able to do. Montreal's not able to do it.
3: Yeah, very well said. All right, let's preview a Stanley Cup final between Carolina and the Golden Knights. Pretty much across the board here, I'm looking at Carolina anywhere between $1.50 and $1.60 favorite. Now, obviously, there's some adjustment to books based on their future markets as well, where they want to take action on the final and on the eventual Stanley Cup champion. Let's just assume it's Carolina minus 155, Vegas plus 135. Do you see any value in betting the series?
2: I would go back to what I like to do and bet both teams to win in six and both teams to win in seven and come away with a small profit. I think the value's there with Vegas. I mean, I think, you know, for me, I think Vegas can handle what Carolina is doing. And here's the thing, like, you know, Mike Matheson of the Canadiens said, you know, coming into game four, we're just two shots away from being up 3-0. The problem is that they can't get two shots. I don't think Vegas is going to have that problem in this series. And, you know, and so look, Carolina, not to take anything, like, they can easily win. There's no question. I just think the value is with Vegas, but I'd like this series to go six at least. And I think that, you know, that's why I like to play both teams to win in six and both to win in seven.
3: I want to talk a little bit about the Conn Smythe market, but just from the Vegas Golden Knight perspective, I think I mentioned to you that when Vegas was up 3-0 in the early third period of game one against Colorado, and my futures on Montreal and Colorado, I had to get some sort of Vegas action. Yep. And so I bet Carter Hart at 40-1. I'm still stunned what Carter Hart's odds are right now for Conn Smythe. I feel he should be

0: one of the shortest shots, and yet he's not. Do you believe, as Stormy Buonantony proclaims, that voters will not vote for Carter Hart regardless of his performance because of the trial in Ontario?
1: I think there are some voters that won't vote for Carter Hart. And put it this way, if there is, if it's that close between Carter Hart and Mitch Marner, they're voting for Mitch Marner. With everything that Marner went through in Toronto and how he's changed his narrative in the playoffs, and the fact that he's been leading the playoffs in scoring, I just think it's hard not to pick Mitch Marner. The other guy that I grabbed going into game four, Mike, for Vegas, game four of their series against Colorado, I grabbed Pavel Dorofeev at 150-1. He's now down to 50-1, I see, at DraftKings. So I think, you know, just because, hey, he's leading the league in scoring. But, you know, Carter Hart still at 12-1 is a great, I mean, is a great price. But I just think, you know, Marner, the value's not there with Marner anymore. Although, again, if you like Vegas, then I think, you know, you get a slightly better price on Marner right now than you would on Vegas. So from that standpoint, I could see playing Marner, but I've got Marner at 7-1 right now.
0: Yeah, I think Dorofeev is the play. I really think that if Marner wins it, he wins it for me. If anything I would do to try to protect it, it would be Dorofeev. When you look at the two games that the Knights played against Carolina this year, now they were back in October, 8 days apart. The Knights won both of them, 4-1, 6-3. They beat Freddie Anderson both times pretty handily here. Do you draw any conclusions from that, or that was so long ago that you, that does not factor into your handicap?
1: It now goes out the window because, you know, look at the Canadians swept Carolina in the regular season, and two of those games were in March. They don't mean anything. I mean, that's what we've seen. I mean, and then look at the Philadelphia Flyers. You know, they had, what, four games that went past regulation against Carolina in the regular season. And we did get one overtime game, but the Flyers were never really in this series. So, now the regular season just really becomes a waste of time in many respects. Like, you just can't take anything away from it anymore.
0: I read a story yesterday that when Kelly McCrimmon reached out to Tortorella to see if he wanted to take this job and they were going to move on. He was explicit in the conversation that this would be just till the end of the season because the Knights were bringing Ryan Craig up from the Henderson Silver Knights to be their head coach starting next season.
1: Yeah.
0: If the Knights win the cup, is that discussion set in stone? Is Tortorella given the opportunity to continue coaching the team, or no? This was just a 2 months and done deal.
1: Well, I mean, right now, I would have to say, how do you not come back to John Tortorella? I mean, you know, nobody saw this coming. So, yeah, there's no question that Ryan Craig was the guy of the future. I don't know how you walk away from it. Unfortunate for Ryan Craig if that's the case, but. And look, and if Tortorella, if they say, John, thank you very much, you know, well, hello, Edmonton. I mean, yeah.
0: He has a chance to screw Cassidy twice.
1: To take
0: his job in Vegas and then to block him from getting Edmonton.
1: Yeah. And the irony is, like, I listened on Thursday to Cassidy's interview on Spitting Chicklets. And I give the guys credit over there because, and Cassidy, he was very open about what's transpired with Vegas. And they asked him the hard questions. Cassidy brought up the irony that the Vegas Golden Knights had to get permission from the Flyers to get Tortorella. And, you know, and the Flyers granted it. And here's Vegas being asked the same thing, and they don't, and they're not giving the permission. One argument I did hear, and it kind of makes sense. If you're Vegas, why would you let this guy go to the team that's in Edmonton when you've got him still under contract? Why would you let him go to Edmonton? I do understand it. And one other thing that Cassidy brought up in the interview, he said that he was asked, hey, do you have a bonus in your contract if you win the cup? And he goes, yeah, I do, but I don't think I'm going to be able to collect on it. I think that would be kind of interesting. He's still under contract. How could he not get his bonus if he has one?
0: Yeah, I guess it would depend on the language, but technically they're keeping him under contract. They are not letting, although I heard they would let the Kings talk to him. They're not worried about him going to the Kings. Is that an indictment on the Kings?
1: It is. And I got the impression from Cassidy in that interview that that's not where he wants to go, somewhere where he can win now. He has a chance to win now. And that's not Los Angeles. So, but yes, it is an indictment on the Kings for sure.
0: Is Toronto a place that he could win now?
1: No, not at all. A guy that we know very well, Nick Alberga said, well, if the Leafs had this version of Mitch Marner, they'd be a dynasty. And I had to laugh. I mean, Toronto, here's what you need. I've always said you need to have an elite goaltender. They don't have that. You need to have a Norris Trophy caliber defenseman, and you need to have at least two stud centers. They don't have that. And so, no, I don't think that they have an opportunity to win with Cassidy. But the one thing that Cassidy could do over in Toronto, and look, they do have the number one draft pick, so that does help. But as I said to you before, I think he's still a couple of years away. Cassidy has worked with, you know, the likes of McDavid and Dreisaitl. He could handle the personalities of Matthews and Nylander.
0: It's interesting because there's been a lot of talk with the Knights sweeping Colorado about the formula the Knights have had in their 9 years and their success. 8 playoff runs, 5 times they've been to essentially the Western Conference Finals. I know 1 year it was in the bubble, so it wasn't called the way, and they played Montreal and got upset, and 3 times to the Cup Finals in first 9 years. And, you know, they say they're not afraid to take big swings and take chances and make change and get rid of coaches that have won for them. But to me, when I analyze, the thing they do is they take players that might have this reputation that they're not winners, right? Eichel in Buffalo, Marner in Toronto, even Stone in Ottawa. I mean, they didn't accomplish anything but were superstars, and gave them a fresh start somewhere else and let them experience success. And I think that's probably, if you could point to one element of what they did, that's it.
1: Well, yeah, one, I believe in prospects for parades, and that's what the Vegas Golden Knights do. And I think that Mitch Marner in Vegas, you saw it from the day that he was introduced. It was a huge weight off of his shoulders. And Mitch Marner doesn't have to be the best guy in Vegas, and that's allowed him to relax, even though he's been arguably, you know, he's the leading scorer in the playoffs because he can just go play hockey. You don't have, you know, the media throng in Vegas that you do in Toronto. He can just be and be a hockey player. So, and in Jack Eichel's case, look, I think, Mike, I met Jack Eichel, God, maybe 10 years ago. And when he was still playing in Buffalo and still very new to the league, I really thought that this was a guy that could have ended up in jail, to be honest with you, one day. I just was so, I don't know, not impressed with him at all. But man, when he came to Vegas and he got assimilated into that room and around those pros, God, has he changed as a player and as a human being, I think. I mean, maybe I'm too harsh on the, he had that Boston thug attitude when I met him. But how he's grown in that room. And again, he can just play in Vegas. He doesn't have the pressure in Buffalo to be the guy. And he doesn't have, you know, and so I think that there's a lot to be said for, you know, to be able to come into that Vegas room, and they've brought the right people in. That's the thing, whether it's Mark Stone or Pietrangelo, Alec Martinez is another guy. You know, they bring in the right people, and culture is a word that gets overused a lot of times in sports, but Vegas has done a really good job of bringing in not just talented people, but the right people.
0: Let's close with this. I was surprised, and we talked about it at length, what a big loss Makar was in the first 2 games for Colorado. But I was surprised there wasn't more pushback. One, they have a 3-0 lead and just get outplayed for 2 periods, the last 2 periods in game 3. And then, look, if they don't have that knuckleball deflection, Carter Hart shuts them out in the closeout game 4. If you're Stan Kroenke and you own the Avalanche, what changes are you making?
1: I don't really think I'm making significant ones. But here's the thing, Mike. This loss for me, I just wonder how long it takes these guys to recover next season. The one thing that I learned in Los Angeles this year, Mike, is that those Kings players were devastated for a good part of this season after what happened with Quentin Byfield not being able to get the puck out of the zone, and the Kings end up losing that series. So I do wonder, you know, mentally, how do they recover? I'm still waiting to see what the injury report is. I mean, it's not an excuse, but at least it helps you to understand. The one thing I didn't like with Nathan MacKinnon was his body language. I think he needs to be better. You know, too many shots of him just looking dejected. He's the guy that needs to really pick this team up, regardless of his situation. So I don't think you really make change. It's a great roster. I mean, on paper, it's really good. So I don't know. I don't think there's a lot to change. I mean, look, they were 8-1 coming into the conference finals. They made it to the conference finals. But I do understand if you're an Avs fan, you know, it's been it's very disappointing.
0: John, thank you for the time. And we look forward to speaking to you next week when we'll either be one or two games into the Stanley Cup finals when we meet next. All right. When we come back after the break, I'm going to break down an article that was written on Olivia Miles, the star rookie guard for the Minnesota Lynx. Sort of a hit piece on Mary Lynn Basketball. I don't know. Oops. Bet on Chicago, WLS 890.
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21: The only hint of rain for the near future here, maybe some sprinkles tonight. We've got mostly sunny skies and mid-60s along the lake, and we'll see partly sunny skies inland, 80 there. Tonight, chances for those sprinkles, mostly clouds, overnight low mid to upper 50s. Monday, partly sunny, and we'll head up to the mid-60s, upper 70s inland, sunny Tuesday. For the Weather Channel, I'm Jeff Eno, WLS, AM 890 with another update in 30 minutes.
22: Fox News and Carmen Roberts. Republicans, including Senator Bill Hagerty, are optimistic President Trump can secure a deal with Iran.
23: Whatever the deal may be, it's going to be a performance-oriented deal with real checkpoints. This isn't going to be like the JCPOA, where the Obama administration just used American dollars, used you know, billions of dollars of cash.
22: But Democrat Senator Chris Coons tells Fox News,
24: "We're not succeeding in overthrowing this regime just by attacking them more and more. And we are paying the cost. In this last week that I've been at home in Delaware, the number one thing I hear from Delawareans is about the costs of gas and groceries."
22: Coons says that he is not as optimistic. In Newark, New Jersey last night, anti-ICE protests near the detention center turned violent again, but not as severely as previous nights. 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
25: The Kennedy inbound from O'Hare to the Burton Interchange, 50 minutes and 45 outbound. The Eisenhower inbound from Wolf to the post office, 25 minutes and 25 out. The Stevenson inbound from 355 to DuSable the Lakeshore Drive, 25 minutes and 25 out. The Dan Ryan inbound from 95th to the Burn is 20 minutes, outbound 15. I-57 inbound from I-80 to the Dan Ryan, 10 minutes and 15 out. The Bishop Ford inbound from 8094 to the Dan Ryan is 10 minutes and 15 minutes out due to road work. From the WLS AM 890 Traffic Center, I'm Kat with the next update in 30 minutes.
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0: Welcome Welcome back into Bet on Chicago here on WLS 890 AM. You're listening to Mike Palm, the Vice President of Operations for Circus Sports, which you can find in Illinois, also in the neighboring states of Iowa, Missouri, and Kentucky, as well as Colorado, and of course here in Las Vegas. You can find me on Twitter at Circa Maestro. You know, I've tried to stay away from the subject of where the Bears are going to build their new stadium. And on several of the shows I've hosted, we've considered getting guests to speak to the topic, but it's difficult to try to stay balanced on this. And I will admit to you that I lived in Northwest Indiana for a period of about 6 years, from August of 1997 till, well, I guess it was April of 2003 when I moved to New Jersey for a year, before I came back to Indiana for a year and then moved to Las Vegas in 2005. So we've been hearing about Arlington Park for years now, right? The need to get out of Soldier Field and build the new stadium and purchasing the land in Arlington where the old Arlington racetrack was. And that seemed the likely spot for them to go. And then the Bears started forum shopping. And where could they get the best deal? And, you know, the site they're looking at now is in Hammond, Indiana, where I lived. When I moved to Indiana, I first lived in Highland, Indiana. I worked at the, it was at the time, Showboat on Klein Avenue there, the riverboats on the lake. Then it became Harrah's, and now it's Ameristar, and of course there's others. But I lived right there down Klein Avenue and Ridge Road, the Mansards in Hammond, or in Highland. And then for about 4 years, I moved and I lived in Munster. And then the last year and a half, I moved further away and moved out to Portage. So it was a little bit of a drive-in. So Indiana is trying to lure the Bears there. And there's a lot of disbelief amongst folks in Illinois and in Chicago that they would, that the owners of the Bears would ever take them out of Chicago, out of the state of Illinois. But what is Indiana offering? There's $1 billion in financial incentives. Indiana created this Northwest Indiana Stadium Authority to build this, you know, world-class stadium near Wolf Lake in Hammond. So it's not that far. I mean, 25 miles, maybe 30 miles from downtown Chicago. The big deal here is that there will not be property taxes on the Indiana Stadium. And they're going to increase local taxes. So what are they going to do? They're going to do with Lake County, which is a huge county there in Northwest Indiana. They're going to try to do something with a tourism tax because, you know, people will stay in a hotel near there is the thought. Because it's going to be a whole complex near the stadium to come in for the games. So increase, I guess, double the hotel tax. Surcharge of 1% on all food and beverage in Lake and the next county over Porter. And then a 12% event ticket tax. Here's where you get into all these taxes on tickets when you buy tickets and why it gets so expensive to go to the games. So you're now down to Northwest Indiana, Hammond, or it looks like Arlington Heights, because the Bears have said they're no longer going to stay in downtown Chicago. There's no other sites, and they're not going to keep playing at Soldier Field. But the deal with Arlington Heights that holds up Arlington Heights is that they want this same infrastructure support, and the tax guarantees that they're not going to have to pay property taxes on the new stadium. Of course, a lot was made about the Bears canceling their meeting with the Illinois lawmakers, trying to come up with a legislative package that would keep them in Arlington Heights or get them to Arlington Heights. And then we've got what's really bad for everyone. You've got the governor saying that the mayor has failed, and the mayor saying this is the governor's problem, and those two going back and forth on it, which is, I don't have time in a two-hour program to get into my thoughts about the business culture in the state of Illinois. You just saw DraftKings shutting down operations at their great location at Wrigley Field. And we've been there several times when we go to the games. Obviously, it's a bar and restaurant, but they had live ticket writers there. It was a DraftKings sports book. Now you can, they're pulling out the sportsbook operation. Obviously, you can still bet on your phone, but they're not going to be any more ticket writers or even kiosks. And what is the reason why? The tax structure. Their taxes went from 20% to 40%, and then a 50-cent tax on every ticket written fee. You know, ours went from 15 to 20 and a 25-cent fee. It's very hard to operate in that environment. We are upside down for Circa. So anyhow, the current lease at Soldier Field runs through 2033. And depending on when they got out of it, the penalty for the Bears is up to $90 million. So we're starting to get to a critical mass here about this Indiana decision. Because everybody in Springfield is trying to come up with a solution to keep the Bears there. The spring legislative session ends tomorrow night at 11:59. So, you know, we said this back in what? In 1988 when... the White Sox needed the new stadium, which is now guaranteed rate. And the lawmakers in Springfield were negotiating that deal. They blew through this spring deadline as well. And we still ended up getting a new stadium there. But I don't think you had the viable alternative of Indiana in that case. So you need a 3/5 under the Illinois Constitution to pass a bill. So 71 votes in the House and 36 in the Senate. And I guess we'll have an update for you next week as the drama of Indiana continues to unfold. All right, when we come back, we'll close up the program with this interesting article in the South Bend Tribune about Olivia Miles. Right on Chicago WLS.
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0: Welcome back into Bet on Chicago here on WLS 890 AM, our final segment of the evening. And I wanted to talk a little bit about Olivia Miles in this article that came out last week in the South Bend Tribune. Now, to set the background for everyone here, Olivia Miles was the overall second pick in the WNBA draft this year, and she's playing for the Minnesota Lynx for Cheryl Reeve, the Hall of Fame head coach. AZ Fudd was picked by the Dallas Wings with the overall number one pick, where she reunited with her lover, Paige Beckers, and former teammate at UConn as well. So Miles has been doing terrific. They handed her the keys to the kingdom right away in Minneapolis. Courtney Williams, the point guard there, said after the first practice, she told Olivia Miles, "This is your team now. I'll be your sidekick." And Cheryl Reeves said the vets knew within two practices that Miles was the real deal. Scores, tremendous vision, great passer, much like Caitlin. So I thought it was interesting. Anyhow, Minnesota played in Chicago last Saturday against the Sky here in Chicago, and I won that bet, laid a short price there. But she did an interview with a columnist for the South Bend Tribune named Tom Noy, who has covered the men's basketball program at Notre Dame for many years. And I was really fascinated to read this article and try to find out what was the storyteller's point here. So after she got drafted by Minnesota, Noy reached out to her, wanted to do an interview with her about her leaving Notre Dame. Now, she had played at Notre Dame and then transferred and played at TCU and then became an All-American. She played with Hannah Hidalgo at Notre Dame for Niall Ivey, and then entered the WNBA draft. And he wanted to talk to her about her, quote, surprise decision to leave South Bend. And she had told him it was still too fresh, but when she looked at the schedule, she'd be in Chicago last Saturday and they could meet up. And so they did this interview talking about her leaving Notre Dame. And the premise here is that the Notre Dame fan base is very upset with her that she left. And maybe that she did so for selfish reasons. Now, this is an NIL era, and if you're going somewhere else because they offer you more money, I mean, it's no longer the student athlete, right? These big-time Division I athletes are now professional athletes. They're getting paid to play, and meanwhile get to matriculate and hopefully earn a degree at these schools. She played 101 games at Notre Dame, scored 1,400 points, 605 rebounds, 654 assists, 25 double-doubles, and 6 triple-doubles. So why would she leave? They were upset in the Sweet 16 her last year there by TCU, and then she ended up transferring to TCU. Now, that year, Notre Dame was ranked in the top 5 and, in fact, ranked number 1 for a while and didn't even make it to the Elite Eight. And, you know, Noy paints this out that she was scapegoated for the early tournament exit and the failure of that season. And her leaving Notre Dame was akin to Brian Kelly leaving Notre Dame. 1 and 1A, he calls it. So she gives this interview, and she says, and I'm going to direct quote her here, I pissed a lot of people off. It was a hard transition. I was there for 4.5 years, and it shocked a lot of people that I left. His storyline here gets into her decision to leave. And I want to look at her stated reasons for why she left. To me, it made sense, Olivia Miles said. I was like, I already did everything I could do there and more. I felt like I had my time there. I reflected on it. It happened, and I'm glad it happened. I was grateful for my experience, but I needed something new, and I needed a change of scenery. Well, the change of scenery became Fort Worth, Texas. Now, she's a New Jersey girl, so there's no regional connection there. But she talks about how she now, in going to TCU, got to run that team on her own, which is a lot like what's happening in Minneapolis. She couldn't do that with Hannah Hidalgo in the same backcourt at Notre Dame. Writes Noy, there were no longer any nights off. She would have to produce every game. She had, leaving Notre Dame in many ways, taught her how to become a pro. At TCU, she was able to go places that she wasn't going to go at Notre Dame. Again, quoting Miles, I was able to get a lot of reps that I didn't get at Notre Dame. Notre Dame, take note of this. Notre Dame was more of a system offense. It was different. We had a lot of talent and a lot of different positions, and everyone had to eat. At TCU, I had to figure it out on my own. I want to repeat that. At Notre Dame, we had a lot of talent and a lot of different positions, and everyone had to eat. So she left because Nyel Ivey was too successful at acquiring talent at all five spots that the ball needed to be shared at least offensively. That's why she left Notre Dame. What is the point of Noy here? And after I read that quote, I thought this article cannot possibly be trying to lay assuage to the way Nyel Ivey is running her program, that Notre Dame was at fault for Miles leaving, that the fans should have had no sort of feeling or felt any sort of way, whether we want to talk about the finances of it and whether it's a transactional educational experience now. That couldn't be the point of the argument. So it went on, you know, she went from averaging 14 points a game at Notre Dame to 19. From 26 minutes to 35 minutes, from 6 rebounds to 7.2 rebounds, from 6 assists to 6.6 assists. Then she won Big 12 Player of the Year. She had a 40-point game. She had 16 rebounds. And at the end of the day, TCU didn't make it to the Final Four either, nor did Notre Dame. But the article argues that she parlayed this move into being the number two pick in the draft. Um, And then we start in with the attack on the Notre Dame fans. As her final, quoting Noy now, as her final year wound down, she also found peace in her decision, even if those in Indiana included four-letter words when her name came up. Notre Dame fans barely cared when Michigan native Marcus Burton left for the University of Indiana, but stewed and stewed because of Olivia leaving. Get over it, he writes to the Notre Dame fans. Quotes Miles, the fans, they want you where you're at. I can understand it, but it means I did something right, and it means that it impacted people enough for them to care where I am and care about the environment that I am. The community that I was a part of at Notre Dame was special. It was hard to leave. So I had to think about this for a while, this article and why Tom Noy wrote it. I talked to a few people in the South Bend area, some that had worked with him, some that had worked at other outlets. And the general thought was, you know, Tom Noy has covered the men's program at Notre Dame for a long time. And Tom Noy has developed a resentment of the success that Muffet McGraw had with the women's program. Resentment that there was so much support for the women's basketball program at the University of Notre Dame that didn't necessarily translate to the men's program, who has struggled. And I think Mike Bray was a terrific coach. John McLeod was the coach when I was there. Look, since Bray's left, it's been awful. It's been awful and it's been irrelevant. And Shrewsbury, some people at VSIN thought he was going to make a big difference. So far, yeah, worse. But Noy resents the women's program. So his ability to take a shot at it, not maybe so much Nyel Ivey in her program, but a shot at the Notre Dame women basketball fan base, who are portrayed as petty and unreasonable in this article. Shame on Tom Noy. This is a very bad piece of journalism. Or at least come out and say what your bias is before you write it. This is no more a story about Olivia Miles or celebrating the early success that Olivia Miles has had in the WNBA. She's averaging 15 points a game, 5 rebounds and 5 assists in a little over 30 minutes. And she's clearly the favorite for Rookie of the Year. This is about trying to put a black eye on the fan base of the University of Notre Dame women's basketball program. And I say shame on you, Tom Noy. Thanks for tuning in with us this week. We'll talk to you next Saturday night here on Bet on Chicago, WLS 890 AM.

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7: Mostly sunny skies and mid-60s along the lake. Inland, a few more clouds and right at 80. Tonight, mostly cloudy, mid to upper 50s, and maybe some late sprinkles. Monday, partly sunny. Afternoon high gets up to 65 along the lake, upper 70s inland. Lots of sunshine ahead for our Tuesday, mid-60s by the lake, upper 70s inland. From the Weather Channel, I'm Jeff Eno, WLS M890, with another update in 30 minutes.
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9: What is a Fisher House?
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12: Another night of violent protests. I'm Carmen Roberts, Fox News. Demonstrators gathered again outside the ICE detention center in Newark, New Jersey. Still, tensions were noticeably lower than the previous night of Friday and earlier in the week. And State Attorney General Jennifer Davenport says only a fraction of the protesters acted out violently last night after the state set up safe zones for protesters and state police took over security from ICE.
13: This group of individuals attempted to force their way out of the area established for peaceful protest and into the zone designated for law enforcement, attacking the barrier, even using the bike rack barrier as a weapon, and putting the safety of protesters and law enforcement in jeopardy.
14: Starting tonight, 9 p.m., they've established a curfew a half mile in each direction around that facility, hoping for a quiet night.
12: Fox's Steve Harrigan in Newark. Israel and Hezbollah continued to trade attacks despite ongoing ceasefire that went into effect last month. Fox's Max Gordon has more from Tel Aviv.
5: The Israeli military announcing that they've pushed farther into Lebanon than they have in 26 years, crossing the Litani River and capturing a historic Crusades-era castle along a strategic high ground known as Beaufort Ridge. This latest push into southern Lebanon comes days before the next round of talks between Israel and Lebanon at the State Department.
12: Iranian leaders have said that any peace deal with the U.S. and Israel must include an end to the fighting in Lebanon, but it is unclear if President Trump agrees with that, and he is vowing to end the war with Iran. In his words, slowly but surely, if a deal is not reached, he told Fox News over the weekend.
6: I'm in no hurry. I'd like to say I'm in a hurry because, you know, gasoline prices are going to come tumbling down, but if you're going to be in a hurry, you're not going to make a good deal.
12: Meantime, Ukraine launches more strikes on Russian energy sites, which it says funds Moscow's invasion. 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
15: The Kennedy inbound from Montrose to the Byrne Interchange, 30 minutes and 15 minutes outbound. The Eisenhower inbound from Wolf to the post office is 25 minutes. There's an accident reported at 17th Avenue. Outbound is 20 minutes. The Stevenson inbound from 355 to DuSable Lakeshore Drive, 25 minutes and 30 out. The Dan Ryan inbound from 95th to the Byrne, 25 minutes and 15 out. DuSable Lakeshore Drive southbound, Hollywood to Monroe, 15 minutes. Monroe to Marquette, 15. Northbound Marquette to Monroe is 20 minutes. And from Monroe to Hollywood 15. From the WLS AM 890 Traffic Center, I'm Kat with the next update in 30 minutes.
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3: For some of us, money will never come without some level of emotional baggage. It can stir up memories of struggle and stress. On paper, it's just a number, but in real life, it's far messier. Money can mean safety, status, freedom, control, or just the hard-to-shake feeling that you should be doing better than you are. Lev Mandel has spent years thinking about this complicated relationship. He's a financial advisor and author of the new book and journal, Money is Weird. Over the years, he's also looked inward at his own journey. He grew up in Berkeley, California in the late 80s, early 90s, and remembers Michael Jordan, Nike, and a culture where success was often easy to spot because it came with a logo.
4: I grew up really wanting to make a ton of money. And, you know, I saw my dad work hard and make money, and that's what I saw as the male role. And so I went out after college and tried to make as much money as I could. You know, I came back from college in the early 2000s, and I was in the, you know, grew up in the Bay Area. So at that point, I got into tech and I got into startups.
3: Mandel got in early at a gaming startup and worked relentlessly for years. By most outside measures, he was doing exactly what he set out to do. But something changed after his team received a hefty buyout offer from a larger company.
4: I was there late at night, which I always was, and I kind of did a back of the envelope calculation. I realized I was going to make a really good amount of money, maybe not life-changing. And rather than being excited, I felt anxious and down and not sure what I would even do with it because I didn't know what I did other than worked. And so I also realized that I don't play video games. I didn't like video games, and I needed to try to find something that meant more to me.
3: That moment eventually pushed him toward teaching math and then financial advising. But the bigger lesson wasn't just about career choice. It was about the money script he had been following. Many of us hope that once we hit a certain number, some of our anxiety around money will slip away. This might be a better salary, a bigger savings account, or a retirement target. But Mandel believes that even when the numbers improve, old feelings can still follow us.
4: For me, the best thing about being a math teacher is when you see the light bulb just go off right on top of the kid's head. And this was happening all the time in the investment class. And the light bulb went off on my head this time and said, I found what I want to do. I found, you know, something that's fun and exciting to me and meaningful. And I think as I became a financial advisor, one thing I really started to notice more and more was it wasn't about the numbers. It was about what's underneath. It was about the feelings, the identity, and the self-worth. And of course, the numbers matter, and of course, they're important, but there's just so much more. You know, even if you are in a place where financially you don't have to worry about money, that's where I hope that at least you're using money to spend the time doing the things you want to be doing, doing the things that light you up, and really being aware of how you're using your money.
3: Mandel says awareness and openness are often the first steps toward changing this relationship. For many people, those feelings start early.

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1: 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This was in the Loop area of Chicago. It was the perpetrator's 57th arrest. When someone is on strike 57 and they beat someone with a pipe, why you would give that person another opportunity for arrest number 58 is completely beyond my comprehension.
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2: Honestly, and then, you know, not have it feel stressful, not have it feel like punishment, but do it in a way that feels safe. Then regardless of what is going on, the fact that you have a safe place to communicate, talk about money, and that's hard to do. I'm not saying that's easy, but really just having it, you know, I think the idea is that you want to have, when you're talking about your money with your kids, you want it to feel more like you are going to the park than you're going to the dentist office.
3: And this same approach can help adults, too. It can make a difference in couples who avoid money until there's a problem, or anyone who's ever thought, I'm just bent with finances, and left it at that. One way to spur change is by getting curious about the habits that make money feel harder than it needs to. Instead of asking, what's wrong with me, the better question might be, what pattern am I repeating? For Mandel, one issue he struggles with every year is starting his taxes. For him, the shift didn't come from suddenly becoming perfectly organized. It came from recognizing the pattern.
2: My anxiety is a result of these learned habits that my body's doing it, my brain's doing it to try to protect myself. And it maybe it worked when I was a kid, but it doesn't help me anymore. And I think just kind of learning this habit cycle really, you know, it helped me not be so self-critical and judge myself so much around my anxiety.
3: If you're having trouble saving instead of spending, do this.
2: It's really hard to save without being proactive about saving, right? I can tell myself I'm going to put $200 into a savings account or into an IRA every month. But if I don't set a reminder or if I don't have something that does it automatically, I'm going to maybe do it for a month or two. Behaviorally, it's really hard to save. And so number one, I think just setting up an automatic transaction that saves $50, $70, $150, $1,000 a month, whatever you can do without noticing. And I think the key is not what the dollar amount is. So don't say, oh, it's not worth doing it because I'm only doing $10 a month.
3: The amount you're saving can change over time, but the habit is what matters. The reality is that money isn't always simple. The higher cost of daily life is real. Debt is real, and emergencies are real. No budgeting tool can erase the pressure of not having enough of a financial buffer in the first place. But Mandel's point is that the numbers are only part of the picture. When people better understand the why behind their decisions, it can open up a new, healthier relationship with money. 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I'm Gary Price.
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5: By early July, the warning signs are already familiar. Afternoon temperatures become unbearable. Heat alerts start popping up on weather apps. Yet for millions of people, the work continues on with no change. This happens on farm fields, airport tarmacs, construction zones, and inside warehouses without reliable cooling. Federal reports show that heat remains a deadly workplace hazard. In 2024, exposure to environmental heat killed 48 workers in the U.S., according to data from the Bureau of Labor Statistics. Safety experts say that likely doesn't factor in cases where heat contributed to an injury or later death. Pamela Woloski is president of the Board of Directors of the American Society of Safety Professionals. She points out that some heat-related illnesses are mild, like cramps or heat rash, while others can spiral out of hand quickly.
6: A person starts off with just maybe some fatigue or headaches and progresses more and more to disorientation and perhaps even fainting at the later stages. Heat exhaustion is progressive. If you don't stop and care for the symptoms, it will continue to get worse. And then the last is the worst, which is heat stroke, which is a life-threatening medical condition that requires immediate medical attention if the person is going to survive.
5: Heat stroke is a medical emergency and happens when the body can no longer control its temperature. Without fast treatment, it can permanently damage the brain and other organs.
6: And in this case, it's because the systems in our body that regulate our internal core temperature are not functioning properly due to exposure to heat. And a person who does not get medical attention either could die or could end up with some debilitating after effects like partial paralysis or difficulty speaking or permanent kinds of seizures.
5: Despite the big risk, there's still no mandated federal heat standard requiring specific workplace protections. OSHA published a proposed rule in 2024 covering outdoor and indoor work settings. Public hearings were held in 2025, and the post-hearing comment period closed this past October. Currently, that rule still hasn't been finalized. In the meantime, OSHA has continued to target heat hazards through enforcement. This spring, the agency issued an updated national emphasis program for outdoor and indoor heat-related hazards.
6: We don't know when or if that rule will be approved and published so that employers will have to comply. But we know that several other states like California, who are regulated under their own state programs, do have regulations dealing with heat and heat stress. And the American Society of Safety Professionals recently published its own voluntary standard on heat stress, which provides guidance to employers. The standard is intended to address construction and demolition operations. However, the recommendations and the guidelines that are in that particular standard are really applicable and adoptable to just about any kind of industry where workers are outdoors.
5: Woloski says the ASSP standard can also apply to indoor employees who spend several hours working in places like steel mills, manufacturing plants, or other facilities where heat builds up because of equipment and a lack of ventilation. In the U.S., heat protections from job to job vary widely, and only a small handful of U.S. states have mandated heat-related worker safety standards. Caitlin Parody is the Development and Strategic Programs Liaison at the National Council for Occupational Safety and Health in Phoenix. The organization's national campaign, called Fired Up, Workers for Heat Justice, pushes for access to water, shade, rest, emergency communications, heat training, and acclimatization periods.
7: These are very, very basic, low-cost interventions, and there are great model standards out there, whether you're talking about what's been proposed or what's been passed, you know, at various state levels, right? But until it's enforceable, until it's a requirement, we know that it's not really real for most workers on the ground. That should happen at the federal level. We need a, you know, there's something like 69 million workers across the U.S. who are, again, indoor and outdoor workers, because indoor workers do face extreme heat hazards as well. But yeah, 69 million workers across the U.S. at risk. And what the current patchwork approach just, it leaves too many people behind.
5: In addition to water, shade, and rest, both the ASSP standard and the Fired Up campaign recommend the Buddy system. Heat illness can make a person confused, disoriented, and unable to call for help. On a June day in 2021, 38-year-old Sebastian Francisco Perez was digging an irrigation ditch at a plant nursery in Oregon. He was working in a field of young evergreen trees with little to no shade. When the temperature reached 106 degrees, Perez collapsed, and hours passed before anyone realized he was missing. By the time the paramedics arrived, he was dead.
7: The Buddy system is critical. And what we see when you look at the worker heat deaths is that often when people are dying, they're dying because they're working alone, right? And so there's no one there to notice that they're starting, someone's starting to be disoriented, feel confused, right? No one there to call 911 if someone collapses.
5: In many workplaces, low-wage employees still have little power to demand safer conditions. Even when they do speak up, Parody says many fear losing their jobs.
7: Unfortunately, particularly for low-wage workers who are working in the most exploitative industries, retaliation is really more the norm than the exception. I've heard workers here in the day labor community talk about working in roofing jobs where there's technically water available, but you have to climb off the roof to get it, and you're really discouraged, you know, from climbing off the roof, right? So I think certainly there's high-road employers out there, and those are the folks who are going to take recommendations and run with them and do them well. But the folks who are the most at risk, who are in the lowest wage jobs, working for the most unscrupulous employers, they're really going to be retaliated against if they speak up. And certainly those are the folks who are at the highest risk of dying.
5: Still, Parody says pressure from workers and advocates does make a difference.
7: You can have these small groups of workers who are getting active and getting organized and leading campaigns and end up, you know, really having a big impact on many, many, many workers. So under Fired Up right now, for example, there's, even without a federal standard, there's state and local campaigns that have the potential to win these protections for 10 million workers.
5: Extreme heat is often treated like a seasonal inconvenience or something to push through until the forecast breaks. But for people whose jobs keep them outside, on hot pavement, near machinery, or in a poorly cooled facility day after day, it's not just about being hot or uncomfortable. Without basic protections and safeguards, it can be a death sentence. To learn more about this topic and our guests, Pamela Woloski and Caitlin Parody, head to viewpointsradio.org. For more behind the scenes and to support our show, follow us on Instagram, X, and Facebook by searching Viewpoints Radio. 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Our studio manager is Jay Silvers. I'm Marty Peterson.
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12: 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I'm Ebony McMorris. The recent hantavirus outbreak linked to a cruise ship has left many Americans with one question. Is this something we should be worried about? For most people, health officials say the answer is no. The strain involved is called Antti's hantavirus and is found across South America. One reason the outbreak is getting so much attention is that hantavirus can be deadly once someone's infected. According to the Centers for Disease Control and Prevention, hantavirus pulmonary syndrome is fatal in almost 40% of cases. But a high fatality rate doesn't mean a high chance of catching it. Most hantavirus infections start with exposure to rodents. People can get sick after breathing in dust contaminated with rodent urine, droppings, or saliva. In this case, health officials believe the first infections may have started before passengers boarded the ship. Some common early symptoms of hantavirus are similar to what you'd get with the flu or a stomach bug, fever, fatigue, muscle aches, headaches, or stomach problems. But in severe cases, it can move into the lungs and cause dangerous or even deadly breathing problems. While experts say this is a very different situation than the COVID-19 pandemic, the cruise ship outbreak may be a sign that hantavirus can spread faster in certain settings, like in the tight quarters and densely packed shared spaces of a ship. That doesn't mean this outbreak is highly contagious, but scientists are nonetheless watching closely to ensure it stays that way. That's Viewpoints Explained for this week. More in a moment.
13: Welcome to Culture Crash, where we examine what's new and old in entertainment. One of the greatest risks for directors in the modern era is that they can show flashes of great artistry and a willingness to take creative risks, and then get sucked up into a franchise mega storytelling machine like Star Wars or superhero tentpoles before they fade off into corporate blandness. I'm not naming names, but we've lost several promising young directors to the suits and studio heads upstairs. One director who expertly managed to avoid that fate is Alfonso Cuarón, the Oscar-winning director behind Gravity and so much more. In 1998, Cuarón had enough pull in Hollywood that he got to direct Gwyneth Paltrow and Ethan Hawke in a sleek, modern adaptation of Charles Dickens' Great Expectations. Instead of then diving further into star-powered Hollywood filmmaking, though, Cuarón followed the film up with his 2001 masterpiece, E Tu Mama Tambien, a small, intimate, and sometimes erotic coming-of-age road trip story. That film launched Diego Luna and Gael Garcia Bernal's careers, and it earned Cuarón several Oscar nominations in the process. By going smaller and more personal, Cuarón had managed to gain more clout instead of losing steam. He then got recruited to make the third Harry Potter film, Prisoner of Azkaban, and he injected that movie with a more mature and grounded reality than Potter had in its first two installments. The subject matter in Cuarón's movie got darker, and he matched it with his direction, injecting every transition with foreboding tension, magical whimsy, and a whole lot of atmosphere. But the key to Cuarón's whole career is that after directing one Potter film, he got back out of the franchise machine. His next film was the brilliant dystopian action drama Children of Men. Then he made Gravity, a technical marvel of a sci-fi film. And then he made Roma, his personal memoiristic exploration of 1970s Mexico. Cuarón is one of the few directors who managed to use a massive Hollywood franchise as a springboard for his own career instead of as the end-all be-all of his career. He made one Harry Potter movie, which I consider to be far and away the best in the series, and then he went back to chasing his own muse. And as a result, Alfonso Cuarón's career is the stuff of legends. I'm Evan Rook.
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18: Temperatures warming up, especially inland. Upper 80s on the way by Friday. Now we're going to be looking at mostly sunshine. Get up to the mid-60s along the lake. Right at 80 inland, a few more clouds. Tonight, mostly cloudy, mid to upper 50s. Some late night sprinkles possible. Monday, partly sunny, mid-60s, upper 70s inland. Sunny Tuesday. From the Weather Channel, I'm Jeff Eno, WLS M890, with another update in 30 minutes.
19: News. I'm Jim Ausman. Here's what's happening. Kentucky's governor is reacting to the new book by Jill Biden that's caused a buzz in Democratic circles. Andy Beshear on NBC.
20: Well, what I see is a first lady that loves her husband, that is fiercely protective, and I'm not going to criticize that.
19: Meantime, Texas Senate candidate Ken Paxton is facing off against Democrat James Tallarico for one of that state's Senate seats.
21: They understand how important Texas is, not just because of the majority, but also because we are Texas. We haven't lost a statewide race since 1994, and this isn't the time to do it. We need to unite, and we need to fight together, and I'm willing to do that, and I certainly think they are too.
19: Paxton on Fox's Sunday Morning Futures. He'll meet with Senate Republican leaders later this week. 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
22: Eden's inbound from Lake Cook to Montrose, 20 minutes and 15 out. The Kennedy inbound from O'Hare to the Burn Interchange is 45 minutes and 35 out. The Eisenhower inbound from the Jane Addams to the Post Office, 35 minutes and 30 out. The Stevenson inbound from 355 to DuSable Lakeshore Drive, 30 minutes and 30 minutes out. The Dan Ryan inbound from 95th to the Burn, 25 minutes and 15 out. The Bishop Ford inbound from 8094 to the Dan Ryan, 10 minutes and 15 minutes out. Lakeshore Drive southbound, Hollywood to Monroe, 15 minutes, and from Monroe to Marquette, 15. Northbound Marquette to Monroe, 20 minutes, and from Monroe to Hollywood, 15. From the WLS AM 890 Traffic Center, I'm Kat with the next update in 30 minutes.
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25: Thank you so much for joining me on another episode of Show and Tell. I'm your host, Andrea Darlis, and I'm so happy that you're with us today. Today we have a special local treat for you. One of our good friends, born in the western suburbs, magician, artist. She's having her first solo museum exhibition at the Elmhurst Art Museum. I'm so thrilled to welcome Jeanette Andrews, one of Chicago's own, to the program. How are you, Jeanette?
26: I am so well. Thank you so much for having me on today.
25: First of all, let's begin. Why don't you tell me about the exhibition, what we're going to see on display at the Elmhurst Art Museum?
26: Yeah, so it's really, really exciting, and I'll loop back to the backstory in a moment, but it's my entire body of work from the last about 8 years. So it's really exciting for me to have it all in one place at one time. But it's a culmination of about 8 different series of work, 8 or 9 different series of work that I've done over this time period that kind of converge magic, illusion, sound, and experimental music composition, installation, film, sculpture, text. It's, you know, kind of a whole my interdisciplinary practice, and having largely performance-based practice, it's all of the kind of physical and object and film and installation, you know, manifestations of my work that have happened.
0: How did you get into magic? I know that's probably a question that you get all the time, but...
26: Yeah, totally. So I got into magic when I was 4, after seeing a Siegfried and Roy TV special. They had a TV special on NBC, and my amazing mom just saw it in the TV guide and was like, oh, let's put this on. And like, I think, you know, our child will enjoy this. And I saw it and was like, that's what I'm going to do. And did my first magic performance for my preschool class, which was at the Wheaton Park District. And then started actually, performing and doing a lot of things for local community events over the next about 2 years and at school. And then I actually started performing professionally at 6. And my first show that I got paid for was for the Butterfield Park District. And so I started, performing professionally as a magician all throughout my, you know, childhood and teens. And then what is a really, super kind of sentimental and meaningful story for me in this exhibition is when I was about really kind of this trajectory from about 12 to 15. So I have a really amazing friend and mentor, still a friend and mentor named Arthur Trace, who also grew up in the Western suburbs. And, I was about 12 and he was a fellow magician and kind of made a comment to me one day, like, hey, you know, you can use magic to express other ideas. And I think when you're, 12 years old and you're kind of figuring out who you are and what you want to be and who you want to be in the world and what you want to do, really even kind of small comments like that are monumentally important in, kids' lives.
0: Yeah.
26: And I was like, oh, interesting. And also was learning a lot about magic history at the time. And came to realize that, I, as, a child of the 90s who, started doing magic, in the mid 90s and was seeing magic at one of its points in history where it was like, kind of peak kitsch, was really confused, quite honestly, by the public presentation of magic that I was seeing. And it simultaneously was learning how magic used to be this like really, really well regarded art form that had this kind of cultural position that was almost on par with, like very like serious theater or, dance or things like that. And I was like, this is, I'm seeing this big dissonance. And so I'm kind of having all these things coalesce. I got really interested in philosophy as a hobby in my early teens and kept being drawn to aesthetics and was like, philosophers are asking these questions and investigating their questions through the lens of primarily visual art about how we make sense of the world around us, what constitutes true knowledge, how we onboard different types mm-hmm. of information and what constitutes our sensory perception. And I was like, they're looking at this through art. Magic used to be much more correlated and deeply embedded within a cultural scene that it really wasn't in a lot of ways in my time growing up. And kind of per my friend had this like robust tool for communication. And so I was like, huh, why is no one positioning magic as like a serious cultural art form? And I was like, well, I feel like that has to kind of be my project. And so that really became my life goal. and my life project, which it still is, you know, 20 years later. And the crazy thing that happened was that I think it was in, wouldn't swear to this, but I believe it was 2015, was the first time I ever went to a contemporary art museum, which was the Elmhurst Art Museum.
0: Oh, that's so cool. It's like full circle moment.
26: Totally, because I was having all of these things circling around in my brain. And then I walked into the Elmhurst Art Museum and I just felt so at home. And I was like, oh, this is interesting.
0: Yeah.
26: And so basically what ended up happening was for about the next year, I would sit every day in school. Well, not every day doing this particularly, but I would sit in my classes in high school and I would sketch the floor plan of the Elmhurst Art Museum. And I would I would draw what I thought how would magic work in a museum? How would I make objects that cognitively function similarly to what magic does for people watching a performance? How would this work? And it was always the floor plan of the museum that I was sketching. And, you know, now here I am 20 years later, basically having this like mid-career survey of my work. And so my brain is just breaking.
0: I love that. It's such a cool backstory. It kind of ties everything together. I want to know what you want folks who come to see this exhibition, what you want them to take away, what you want them to get out of it. What do you want them to learn?
26: Oh my goodness. Such a great question. I mean, I think a number of things. I mean, one of the things that I continue to love about people who are generous enough to spend time with my work is that it is very open for interpretation, and people come to me with all these like cool reads that they have on it, which I'm like, wow, that's such a cool take on this. And which I'm so grateful for. But I mean, the core of a lot of the work that's on view is so much about, you know, there's a lot of, you know, currents that run through it in terms of how we think about secrecy, how we think about deception, how we think about what constitutes knowledge. How do we think that we know something? How do we think that what we're perceiving is the truth? And how do we think that we can imagine things differently in a sort of parallel world, and what is the line between what we think of as possible and impossible? And so a lot of my work kind of intentionally is about the gray area of these things. Like, if a secret is broadcast on the radio but in a different form, is it still a secret?
0: Right.
26: Like these sorts of questions where, you know, it's I would love for people you know, to kind of just think in any, you know, kind of way that maybe they hadn't before. And a lot of my work is intentionally kind of framed as thought experiments. So anything that's provoking thought about knowledge, belief, and things along that line, and embodied perception is huge to me.
0: I love that. You are amazing. Literally, you're incredible. Thank you. Thank you for your time.
26: Thank you.
0: Appreciate it.

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1: I'm someone who took January 6th, 2021 very seriously. 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
1: They want failure. There's a failure narrative. Journalists and others and elected officials and commentators, etc., they see basically an unsubstantiated report or rumor that looks bad for the U.S. war effort, and they get very excited about it because that means Donald Trump is failing, and they can pile on.
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1: Part of the reason that we have extra interest in Venezuela is because of what the Venezuelan regime exported to the United States in terms of chaos and criminality through the southern border. 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
2: A chicken whisperer is with us this morning at WLS AM 890. So you're doing some work last night, some accounting work.
12: If you could count it that, yeah.
2: And you're tallying up the amount of money that you basically embezzled from others.
12: I've fleeced.
2: Over your kids' popcorn sales and the troops' popcorn sales when you're out there strong-arming families just trying to go to the Jewel shopping. What happens? You got somebody knocking on your door.
12: I heard a little tap, tap, tap on the sliding glass door. So I'm hearing this tap, tap, tap on the window glass there, and kind of looking around like, what's going on? Same thing happens again. Tap, tap, tap. I look over, and I'm looking, and there is one of the chickens tapping on the glass door.
2: Did you ask the chicken if she was game? No, it had to be a hen.
12: So, yeah. So the hens out there, and I don't remember one. I think this is Mother Clucker. So I open the door.
2: That's the name of his chicken, Mother Clucker.
12: And I'm sticking my head out, and I'm looking at her, and she's looking up at me. She immediately starts leading me. So we're going to the back of the property, and we're headed towards the chicken coop, the hen house.
3: I thought she was taking you to the promised land.
12: What had happened was the wind had blown the door shut on the chicken coop. And so there's the other two idiots sitting there and just kind of looking up at me like, you big dummy, you locked this out.
2: So the chicken came and knocked on the window to tell you that the coop wasn't open.
12: Exactly.
13: And that little Timmy was stuck in the well.
12: Yes. Well, that was a separate issue.
2: God bless you, Nick, the chicken whisperer.
12: Chicken whisperer.
2: Yeah.
12: Lord.
2: Wouldn't it be amazing if your kids were as smart as your chickens?
14: Cock and a walk, baby.
15: To qualify.
16: Just in time for the FIFA World Cup. A beautiful photography exhibit going on at the Cleve Kearney Museum of Art opens May 30th, and it runs all through the summer. I'm so thrilled to have the curator, Justin Witte, on the program with us. Justin, welcome.
17: Thanks for having me.
16: Tell me about this fantastic exhibit, and the timing couldn't be better.
17: Oh, yeah. The exhibit's called The Saturday Man at the Edge of the Game, and it features over 50 photographs by the British photographer Peter Robinson. Now, many people may not know him by name, but may have seen his work because he has been photographing soccer since the 1960s and was even the official photographer for FIFA for numerous decades. So he's really followed the game. But it's an amazing exhibition because he was actually trained as an artist. His inspirations are in filmmaking and fine art. He wasn't even a soccer fan growing up.
16: Wow.
17: But he found that this was a good career. So what happened is he had this amazing eye and perspective on the game. And what he captured is really the culture surrounding the sport. So you get a glimpse into both Britain in the 60s and 70s, but also the U.S. in the 1970s as we first started a big major pro soccer league. World Cups, including the 1999 Women's World Cup. Just really fascinating view into the sport and culture as we lead up to the World Cup in the United States this year.
16: Justin, what I think is so cool about this, Peter's covered, as you said, 13 World Cups, 9 Olympic Games, hundreds of soccer matches in England and Europe in the 60s and 70s and 80s. And this is before photographs could be altered and CGs and AI. So this is legit hardcore photography that you are seeing.
17: Right. So, you know, he would go in and, you know, and this is even pre-digital photography. So a lot of these, right, are in film, and he would just take roll after roll after roll, whether it be at a tournament or a game. And then this is where like the artistry really comes in, because then he's looking at all the negatives, deciding which one best captures that moment he was after, working on the color correction and printing of that image. So even though we have access to creating so many images now, the process of really curating your own photographs was such a big part of what he did. And that's why so many of the photos are so fascinating. You know, I think there's a great one that I think really helps illustrate the point, is that it was from the last World Cup that was in the United States in 1994. And the opening for that event was actually in Chicago at Soldier Field. And there's this photo of Diana Ross performing at the opening ceremony. And it was a very like 1990s over the top choreographed opening ceremony.
16: Yeah.
17: Oprah was the MC.
16: Oh yeah.
17: But then next to Diana Ross on stage, there's this young soccer player who was like performing as a soccer player during the reception. So you see the back of him. And then I was sharing this image with a friend, and he says, I know that guy. And he was actually a high schooler in Chicago at the time who someone reached out and said, hey, do you want to do this event at Soldier Field? And he really didn't have a sense of the scale of it. So he went on and he's performing next to Diana Ross. And the next day he got a letter from his grandfather in Germany, not the next day, the next week,
16: yeah,
17: and said how proud he was. And everyone in his home village in Germany watched. And he was like so proud that the world got to see him at this amazing event here in Chicago. And he captures all that unique American aspect of that performance, of the opening ceremony, of that period of the 90s. And then also it connects to a very personal story that we can all relate to, those of us from the Chicago area who remember the 1994 World Cup.
16: Absolutely. This is so cool. And you had a really cool quote when you were curating this. It's not the star players or multimillion dollar stadiums, but instead the stories of the communities, the supporters and fans that surround the game and make it connect with so many people in so many places. And I think that is apparent by so many of these photographs that, again, not the stadiums, although it is cool to see, you know, Soldier Field and of course the star players, you know, but just right. The stories of the fans, like you were telling the story about Diana Ross and, you know, different folks, everyday people who are coming to these games. So that's what these photographs tell the story of too. And the players' backstories too.
17: Absolutely. I think, you know, when you look of the sport and the really popularity of like TV shows like Wrexham, right, is that a lot of Americans are learning about the history of this sport and how embedded it is in communities across the world. And it wasn't always this multi-billion dollar event, and teams were very much like the embodiment of the community they were in. People kind of pegged their identities and did what they could to support that team. Inevitably, it becomes interwoven with everyday life, and people really associate who they are with that club. And then you also get to realize that behind that, the people who seem larger than life now are also just normal people trying to figure it out and somehow have found their path through life through this game. And I think his photographs, especially from like the 70s and 60s, you get a much more human view of the players and line between spectator and player and kind of community and stars. It's much thinner, much more blurred. It was all woven together.
16: What's very cool too is that you are displaying his work in different sections, like the pitch, managing the game, the stadium, the players. Tell me a little bit about some of these photographs that you normally wouldn't see.
17: Right. So Peter when he would get an assignment, he would often know what his employer would want and be able to get those photographs right away. And that freed up a lot of time for him to then kind of explore the event or the area and find things that were interesting to him as an artist. And so the result is we get a lot of photographs of like people waiting outside of a stadium as their team plays a game determining whether they're going to be relegated to the lowest division in English soccer. And there's no sport being played. We just see a group of people standing on a wall with kind of anticipation and dread on their face. Mm. Or you see other moments of like ritual. When I talk about how people become so connected to these teams, you know, it was a tradition for a long time where people would have their ashes spread on soccer pitches of their home teams. And Peter actually captured one of those moments where there's a family in this moment of mourning in the middle of this soccer field as they pour out the ashes of the father who had recently died. So it's stories kind of like that that talk more broadly about the game. And then there's fun, you know, there's fun aspects too. Like there's the local woman who washed the team's entire jerseys every weekend. And there's a photo of her pinning them up on her line in her backyard in England. So it really gets to that aspect of it. And I think for most of us, that's how we experience not just soccer, but all sports. It's about what we do around that ritual, how we look forward to it, whether we're preparing for an American-style football game. It's really about gathering with our friends, what it means for our community, all those things is really what the sport is about. And I think that's really good to highlight as we go into this huge event happening in the United States this summer.
16: Who should come to see all of these photographs? And I ask you this, I mean this not as so much as an open-ended question, because I know the typical answer would be like, oh, soccer, all kinds of soccer and football fans. But I think it goes so much bigger than that. So my question to you, Justin, would be, who should come to this exhibit?
17: Well, I think people interested in photography, for one, because they are beautifully composed images and such a wide variety. So if you are just interested in photography and kind of the history of photography, it's a great exhibition. I think anyone who is interested in history, especially in the 20th century, these photos capture kind of the evolution of popular culture in such a big moment, you know, from the 60s to today. Think about all the changes of how we interact with our communities, with celebrity, with the world. That's really captured in these images. And then I think soccer fans, yes, but anyone just remotely interested in the sport or curious about some of the history of the sport, as there's going to be a lot of discussion about it this summer, because he was so successful, he found himself at all these key moments in soccer's history, and he documented them. So we have like the photo of Diego Maradona right after he took he scored his second goal against England in the World Cup, which was just shortly after he did his famous Hand of God goal, where he appeared to punch the ball into the back of the net. And you see how angry the English fans are and how exultant Maradona is. That's such a key moment. You see images from the 1999 Women's World Cup, when women's soccer really, you know, put its stake in the ground as such a dominant force in this country, and how pivotal that event was and that sport was. So it's also a chance to learn about the history of this sport. And then, of course, if you are a diehard fan, you can see wonderful images of like British Premier League clubs from the 60s and 70s, key players, and the quirky kind of history of the North American Soccer League, which was the big attempt at a national soccer league in the 1970s here in the United States that was a precursor to Major League Soccer. There's a lot of photos of that. So you see like Muhammad Ali watching Pele play at Giant Stadium. You know, histories that sometimes people forget about. We actually had this huge soccer league in the 70s. And that actually came out of a long tradition of different leagues in this country. So it's just for historians, for people curious about the history of soccer, for soccer fans, for photography fans, or for people looking to come inside when it gets hot out, because this is a free exhibition. Mm-hmm. So you can come into the college this summer, check it out. And while you're here, we also have this wonderful exhibit happening around the grounds of the museum and art center called Walking with Giants, which are large painted sculptures, also free to see. And they depict different artists from the last 250 years of America's history.
16: It's a beautiful, beautiful museum, of the Kalief Kearney Museum of Arts. It's just fantastic. And please get out and see The Saturday Man at the Edge of the Game. Justin Witte is the curator. Give out the website, Justin, so everybody can go and get more information and follow along with you on socials too.
17: Absolutely. If you want more information, just go to theccma.org, and all the information will be there about all our programming.
16: Nice and easy. Justin, thank you so much, and we will absolutely see you out there. Thanks for putting something like this together. This is really cool and really a once-in-a-lifetime opportunity that you'll get to see these photographs.
17: Oh, thanks so much for having me. I enjoyed our conversation.
16: Thank you so much to all of my guests on the program today, director and curator Justin Witte from the Kalief Kearney Museum of Art. You don't want to miss Peter Robinson's exhibit at the Kalief Kearney Museum of Art through the summer. Thank you so much to Jeanette Andrews, her first solo museum exhibition at the Elmhurst Art Museum. Information, elmhurstartmuseum.org. Thanks to my amazing producers, Tom Hush and Hillary Hedstrom. Thanks to all of you for listening. I'm Andrea Darlis. We'll see you next time on Show and Tell, right here on the Big 89 WLS and WLSAM.com.
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14: We got mostly sunshine, headed up to around 65. We'll call it partly sunny inland and go up to around 80.
15: Tonight, mostly cloudy, mid to upper 50s with maybe some late sprinkles. Monday, partly sunny, up to 65, upper 70s inland. Lots of sunshine for Tuesday, mid 60s by the lake, upper 70s inland. From the Weather Channel, I'm Jeff Eno, WLS, AM 890, with another update in 30 minutes.
18: Still not there. Fox News, I'm Jim Ausman. Here's what's happening. President Trump is reportedly not satisfied with the current peace proposal between the U.S. and Iran. Fox's Alex Hogan at the White House.
19: President Trump has submitted tougher terms to Iran. Iran's top negotiator today says no agreement will be reached until Iran's rights are secured. A White House official tells Fox that President Trump will only make a deal that is good for America and satisfies his red lines. Iran can never possess a nuclear weapon. It's a different story coming out of Tehran. Iran's foreign ministry says discussions center on ending the war, not on nuclear plans. Some Democrats this week argue the conflict is only strengthening Iran.
18: The current deal would reopen the Strait of Hormuz and extend the ceasefire for 60 days. That's while negotiators continue talks over Iran's nuclear program. Staying in the Middle East, Israeli troops have captured a strategic mountain topped with a crusader-built castle in southern Lebanon. In the deepest incursion of the country in more than 25 years, the military reported on Sunday. Rescue teams continued their search for two people they believe are still trapped in a cave in Laos. Fox's Stephanie Bennett now.
20: Eight villagers, they entered that cave 11 days ago to prospect for gold before being trapped by flash flooding. One escaped just in time, and he alerted the authorities of the remaining seven. The first man, he was freed on Friday. Then you have on Saturday, the water level had receded just low enough that four others made a quick escape. But shortly after they escaped, that rain started back up, refilling the mine with water. Now, divers say there's several chambers inside that cave yet to explore, but it's muddy water, so visibility is really zero.
18: The five people that have already been rescued are recovering at local hospitals. 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
21: Kennedy inbound from Montrose to the Byrne Interchange is 25 minutes and 12 minutes outbound. The Eisenhower inbound from the Jane Addams to the post office, 40 minutes and 50 minutes outbound. There's an accident outbound before Veterans Memorial Tollway. The Stevenson inbound from 355 to DuSable Lakeshore Drive is 30 minutes and 30 out. The Dan Ryan inbound from 95th to the Byrne Interchange is 20 minutes and 15 minutes out. Lakeshore Drive southbound Hollywood to Monroe, 15 minutes. Monroe to Marquette, 12. Northbound Marquette to Monroe, 20 minutes. And from Monroe to Hollywood, 15. From the WLS AM 890 Traffic Center, I'm Kat with the next update in 30 minutes.
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24: Thank you so much for joining me on another episode of Show and Tell. I'm your host, Andrea Darlis, and I'm so happy that you're with us today. Today on the program, we'll be talking about the Dew Division Street Festival, the Chicago Repertory Ballet's Rite of Spring, a wonderful new exhibit at the Elmhurst Art Museum by Wheaton native and magician Jeanette Andrews, and the World Cup photography comes to the Cleve Kearney Museum in DuPage County. First up, the start of street festival season is underway in Chicago, and the Dew Division Festival is back May 29th through the 31st along Division Street between Damon and Levitt. I'll be joined by Westtown Chamber Director of Operations Jenny Lauren to preview one of Chicago's favorite festivals. We'll chat about the food, the fashion show, and of course the music on two stages featuring local favorites from local bars Subterrane and Empty Bottle. Then it's the Rite of Spring, a one-of-a-kind performance by the Chicago Repertory Ballet taking place May 29th and 30th. I'll talk to the founding artistic director Wade Schaff about Rite of Spring, set to Stravinsky's Watershed score. Next up, I'll visit with magician Jeanette Andrews and talk about her first solo museum exhibition at the Elmhurst Art Museum. She'll talk to me about her roots growing up in Wheaton, as well as her past performances at the Magic Lounge and the MCA. Jeanette's exhibit runs through August 24th. Finally, we head to the Cleve Kearney Museum of Art's upcoming exhibit that aligns with the World Cup, a showcase of photographs by legendary soccer photographer Peter Robinson. I'll be joined by director and curator Justin Witte talking about a survey of 53 photographs that'll be on display at the CCMA curated in sections of themes in Robinson's work, like Rituals and Beyond the Pitch. So without further ado, let's get started and head to the Dude Division Street Festival. Here is Westtown Chamber Director of Operations, Jenny Lauren.
1: Thank you so much for having me.
4: Tell us about the Dude Division Street Fest.
1: Yeah, so Dude Division is an annual street fest, and it returns May 29th through the 31st. It's in Chicago's Westtown neighborhood, along the streets of Division Street between Damon and Levitt. It kicks off the summer festival season, and we would love to have all of you come and join us. We have two music stages curated by the iconic Chicago venues Empty Bottle and Subterrane. And we also will be having beneficiaries at the festival, and those beneficiaries are Nourishing Hope, Erie House, and Esperanza. 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
1: Our headliners on Saturday are going to be Adrian Young and Pete and Bass. 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
2: A performance not to be missed, The Rite of Spring at the Ruth Page Center for the Arts, May 29th through the 31st. A beautiful way to end the month. And I'm so thrilled to have the founding artistic director of the Chicago Repertory Ballet, Wade Schaff, on the program with us. Wade, welcome.
3: Thank you so much. Thanks for having me.
2: Thank you so much for being here. This is just such a beautiful, beautiful performance, a beautiful way to close out the month of May. Tell us about the crowd-pleasing The Rite of Spring.
3: Absolutely. We are so excited to return The Rite of Spring to the stage. We performed it last in 2021 during the COVID pandemic that we all remember. And yes, that was a really interesting time to produce dance. And we haven't seen The Rite of Spring since then. And we're so happy to bring it to the Ruth Page Center for the Arts. The 29th through the 31st this month, I have built this version of The Rite of Spring that tells this iconic story from ballet about a tribe of people who sacrificed one member to have a good life, to have a good harvest, whatever the reasoning is behind this concept. And we've got a really wonderful cast of dancers for this production.
2: Tell me what goes into putting on a production of this magnitude. I mean, that maybe start me from the beginning with idea all the way through conception and the final outcome when you put on this magnificent performance as part of your spring series.
3: Absolutely. You know, I think it really does, as you said, start with idea. And you can go into the studio with a little seed, a little concept. And, you know, the dancers really are collaborating artists and work alongside you. So as I present ideas to them, we start moving together. And then I use my choreographic eye to see what I'm interested in, the movements that they do. And, you know, then I start going into kind of some storyboarding for a ballet like this, because it's got a narrative, what the cast of characters is, and how I can really tell this story, this idea, and make it something that's really digestible and relatable to the audience.
2: What you always do, or what the Chicago Repertory Ballet always does, it really sparks a lot of emotion in people. Mm-hmm. Do you hear that a lot too? I mean, just maybe it's the dancing or the performance itself, but there's just so much passion and emotion in all of these performances. Mm-hmm.
3: Thank you. Yeah, I that's something that I'm really interested in as a choreographer and as a producer. I am really interested in the audience being taken on a journey. And I think tapping into the emotional context of the works that we're doing and really being able to reach out and relate to someone's humanity is one of the most important things that I can do. And so I think it brings a sense of emotion to our work.
2: Let's talk a little bit about, and you touched on this a bit, but the Rite of Spring, the performance that we're going to see, without giving too much away, kind of tell me about, you know, the timing of this performance as well.
3: Yeah, I love to produce The Rite of Spring around this time of year. And I really do think that there's this quote from Stravinsky talking about spring not coming in a soft and gentle way, but spring coming in like the earth is cracking open in a violent arrival. And I think that really encompasses what this ballet is like. It's something that really reaches out and grabs the audience and won't let go until it's over. And, you know, it was really, I think, one of the first kind of thrillers that ballet has ever produced.

0: The idea that we can watch one person, the lead sacrifice dancer, the concept is that they literally dance themselves to exhaustion and to death. And when this was first produced in Paris in 1913, that was unheard of, unseen. And I think that excites me most about this ballet.
1: I love it. What do you want your audiences to leave with, Wade, once they see this? Is there a feeling or some sort of emotion that you want them to leave within their hearts and their heads?
0: I think that this ballet for me is so timeless because it really speaks to our humanity. And for better or for worse, I think it speaks to what happens in group dynamics. And it really shines the light on human behavior. And I hope that the audience will leave with a sense of who am I and what choices am I going to make in the midst of hard times? What choices am I going to make in my life? Which is a big concept for a ballet to present, but I do believe it's there.
1: I completely agree. It's the Chicago Repertory Ballet presenting Spring Series 2026. You have to see The Rite of Spring at the Ruth Page Center for the Arts. This is a beautiful venue, too, right in the heart of the Gold Coast.
0: Absolutely. And I'm the lead set designer for The Rite of Spring as well. And we are working on an immersive set design. So you are up close and personal with the dancers. The front row is less than 20 feet away from the stage. And the set design is really going to pull you into the heart of this ballet and make you feel like you're right on stage with them.
1: Oh, I love that. Truly immersive, right, Wade?
0: Indeed.
1: Oh, I love it. Wade Schaff, you are the founding artistic director of Chicago Repertory Ballet. Can you give your website out too so everybody can go for more information about The Rite of Spring and your spring series for 2026 too?
0: Sure. I can give you two resources. You can go to www.chicagorepertoryballet.com. 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
1: Nice and easy. Wade, thank you so much. Again, Rite of Spring is going to be May 29th through the 31st. Get your tickets now and reserve that spot. Wade, congratulations on your success and thank you so much for your time.
0: Thank you so much. I hope to see you at the theater.
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5: The largest teachers union in the country, that would be the NEA, they passed a resolution to use the word fascism to describe Donald Trump. 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
5: Andy McCarthy, longtime federal prosecutor. 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
1: Another incredible theater company and performance. You don't want to miss this one. The Conspirators presents Tartuffe, or The Charlatan. I'm so thrilled to have co-founder and director Billy Boulian on the program with us. Welcome, Billy.
15: Hi. Thank you. It's great to be here.
1: All right. You had me with Tartuffe. Please explain.
15: Tartuffe, it's a 17th century French play by Molière. It's a comedy. It's a farce. It's based in Commedia dell'arte. And it's about a guy who runs his family and his mother, and they both refuse to believe that the person that they adore is a charlatan. So like they're watchers of a certain cable news channel and cannot be convinced otherwise that something else might be the truth. So it's very timely for how we work. And in fact, it was given two very prominent off-Broadway productions in New York last year, and one with Matthew Broderick and one with Chicago's own Andre DeShields. And no, usually when that happens, someone in Chicago picks it up, and I'm like, no one's doing Tartuffe? Okay, I'm doing Tartuffe.
1: I love that. All right, before we get in too much more into Tartuffe, tell me about the Conspirators.
15: Yeah, the Conspirators are a company that my producing partner Sid Feldman and I formed in 2016, and because we're mad about certain political things going on and sociopolitical things going on, and we wanted to make a theater that kind of was provocative and provoked thought and action, but we also didn't want to do it with the kind of play that has, a couch in the center of the stage and a sink that works. We're very theatrical. So we work in a style of Commedia dell'arte called The Style, which is, we're in white face makeup, exaggerated cut characters and costumes. We talk directly in your face when we're doing the dialogue. We have our motions are punctuated by a percussionist, a live percussionist on stage. So it's a very theater experience. It's not like watching TV in three dimensions.
1: You're at a great location too. 3914 North Clark Street is where Tartuffe is going to be presented.
15: Yeah.
1: Where it's going to be performed. What a fantastic area. You're such a neighborhood theater in the heart of Wrigleyville, Lakeview. Tell me about the location.
15: Yeah, it's kind of a sneaky good location. That space has been there as a small theater venue since the 80s when Live Bait Theater opened there. And the woman who ran that company owns the building. Sharon owns it, and it's been a small venue ever since then. And now it's currently Stars and Garters, which is
1: nice.
15: a neat kind of a modern burlesque club.
1: Yeah.
15: And, you know, we were there during the previous ownership, and it just sort of changed hands, and now we're in that kind of setup. And so it's just perfect little venue for us. It's about 50 or 60 seats with a kind of a straight on, you know, audience is right in front of you, kind of, you know, very typical Chicago storefront theater vibe.
1: So how much fun.
15: And,
1: how cool.
15: And they have a bar.
1: Yeah. Hey, best part, right?
15: Exactly.
1: Best part. I love that. All right, let's go back to Tartuffe. Now, I had no idea. I didn't know this was on Broadway either. Kind of walk me through the journey of when, okay, so you hear about it, it's on Broadway, you're like, you said, I need to do this.
15: Yeah.
1: What starts then? The writing, the casting? Kind of walk me through this.
15: How do we make a play? Well, this has been on my back burner since college, because I read it then and I thought it was hilarious. When we noticed that, you know, again, these two off-Broadway shows happened and no one else did, I said, well, I think it's time. So what we do then is we've already kind of knew what our venue was. We already had the script because it's published and it's translated really well by Richard Wilbur in the 50s, I want to say. So the next thing is we make sure we've raised enough money. And luckily, our last couple of shows did pretty well. Chicago Cop Macbeth and Duck Soup both, didn't lose more money than we expected. So we had
1: some. And that's always a good thing.
15: Yeah, exactly. We want to only lose the amount of money that we can count on. But, you know, we get a small Illinois Arts Council grant and things like that to kind of keep us going until the ticket sales start up. So we knew we had enough money. The next thing we do is we hold a workshop. Which is a free workshop we offer to Chicago area actors to learn the specific style we work in. So it's 3 weeks, 2 days a week, where we just put actors through their paces for free, and they learn. You know, it's kind of a trade-off. They get to learn this skill, and we get now a larger pool of actors to cast from. And we pull some people from the workshops, and some people people who've done the show, our shows in the past, and then we put a cast together and then we start rehearsing. So that's what we're doing now. We're in like the second week of rehearsal, and we're hiring understudies now, all that, the stuff you do in theater. The designers are working on their designs, you know.
1: I love that. Who should come and see Tartuffe? Who are you presenting this for?
15: It's interesting. Normally our stuff is not great for kids. We're talking to adults here. We're talking to people who, you know, are kind of a little frustrated with how the world is going right now, would find a really nice evening here. But, you know, if you brought your 10-year-old, they would still be laughing, because the play was written in, like I said, 1673, and there's no F-bombs in it or anything. So it's actually kind of works on many levels. And the play is very simple on the outside, so you can enjoy it. And if you want to get really, you want to drill down and look at the socio-political implications of Louis XIV France versus our current situation in the United States, you can find those too.
1: You know, that was my question to you. I didn't realize it was the 1600s.
15: Yeah.
1: So I guess, how does it relate to today? And do you have to change a lot for the adaption of today? Or is it really kind of like art imitating life 200 years later?
15: Yeah, it's really interesting that way. The family that's the centerpiece of the play are having the same dynamics, except for, you know, the father in most cultures, and certainly in the United States, the father is not marrying off the daughter. But in this story, you know, he is. And, you know, but that's also kind of all the fairy tales we've all been told, right? It's like the father's marrying off the daughter and she wants to marry someone she loves. You know, those kind of subplots are all natural. And then the thing about Molière, he was writing for the court of the king. And so he, you know, he's got to be careful what he says in his play. So he wants to satire people and lampoon people who are behaving boorishly or are charlatans. But the king is sitting literally right there. So he's going to be careful what he says, or else, you know, he goes to jail. So it's very, you know, the idea of surveillance and who's watching what we do and who's watching what we say these days, very, again, very much now.
14: It's funny how not a lot changes.
15: Or maybe the more things change,
14: the more they stay the same, I guess.
15: It's like people do the Greek plays, people do Shakespeare, people do Molière, people, you know, because it's so universal. It's the human condition, the human nature to do things to each other pretty much stays the same.
14: Yeah, it's so true. It's so true. Yeah. Billy, what do you want folks who see this to walk away with? What do you want obviously you want him to have a good time at the theater, but what do you want? Is there a message that you want to send folks home with?
15: Part of it is critical thinking, you know, realize that if something smells like a duck, it's probably a duck, you know,
14: hear.
15: if someone's telling you exactly what you want to hear, they might be lying. You know, those kinds of universal messages for us. And then also, I want people to be exposed to this great classical play that, you know, doesn't get a lot of exposure sometimes.
14: Well, like I said, you had me with Tartuffe. I have not seen it. I can't wait to see your version of it. Tell us what else Conspire With Us, the conspirators have planned for the rest of the summer.
15: Oh, well, this is it for us. We try to put on two shows a year, and we haven't figured out our next one. One thing we're talking about doing is having just another workshop in the style, and what the style can also be performed in a live setting, in an improvisational setting.
14: Okay.
15: Which is also loads of fun. So we're looking to develop something that just is more fast and loose and kind of dynamic in the way we do, but without a script behind it.
14: Well, I cannot wait to see this. Tartuffe or the Charlatan. It runs through June 7th.
15: Yeah.
14: And I can't wait. Co-founder and director Billy Bullion, thank you so much. Thanks for bringing this to Chicago.
15: Oh, thank you. It's a pleasure to be able to just put it on the megaphone.
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17: The only hint of rain for the near future here, maybe some sprinkles tonight. We've got mostly sunny skies, a mid-60s along the lake, and we'll see partly sunny skies inland, 80 there. Tonight, chances for those sprinkles, mostly clouds, overnight low mid to upper 50s. Monday, partly sunny, and we'll head up to the mid-60s, upper 70s inland, sunny Tuesday. For the Weather Channel, I'm Jeff Eno, WLS, AM 890, with another update in 30 minutes.
18: Edens inbound from Lake Cook to Montrose, 15 minutes and 15 out. The Kennedy inbound from O'Hare to the Burn is 40 minutes and 35 out. The Eisenhower inbound from the Jane Addams to the post office is 35 minutes and 35 out. The Stevenson inbound from 355 to DuSable Lakeshore Drive, 20 minutes and 30 minutes out. The Dan Ryan inbound from 95th to the Burn Interchange is 20 minutes and 15 out. Lakeshore Drive southbound from Hollywood to Monroe, 15 minutes. Monroe to Marquette, 12. Northbound Marquette to Monroe, 20 minutes. Monroe to Hollywood, 15. From the WLS AM 890 Traffic Center, I'm Kat with the next update.
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14: Today we have a special local treat for you. One of our good friends, born in the western suburbs, magician, artist. She's having her first solo museum exhibition at the Elmhurst Art Museum. I'm so thrilled to welcome Jeanette Andrews, one of Chicago's own, to the program. How are you, Jeanette?
24: I am so well. Thank you so much for having me on today.
14: First of all, let's begin. Why don't you tell me about the exhibition, what we're going to see on display at the Elmhurst Art Museum?
24: Yeah, so it's really, really exciting, and I'll loop back to the backstory in a moment, but it's my entire body of work from the last about 8 years. So it's really exciting for me to have it all in one place at one time. But it's a culmination of about 8 different series of work, 8 or 9 different series of work that I've done over this time period that kind of converge magic, illusion, sound, and experimental music composition, installation, film, sculpture, text. It's, you know, kind of a whole my interdisciplinary practice, and having largely performance-based practice is all of the kind of physical and object and film and installation, you know, manifestations of my work that have happened.
14: How did you get into magic? I know that's probably a question that you get all the time, but...
24: Yeah, totally. So I got into magic when I was 4, after seeing a Siegfried and Roy TV special. They had a TV special on NBC, and my amazing mom just saw it in the TV guide and was like, oh, let's put this on. And like, I think, you know, our child will enjoy this. And I saw it and was like, that's what I'm going to do. And did my first magic performance for my preschool class, which was at the Wheaton Park District. And then started actually, performing and doing a lot of things for local community events over the next about 2 years and at school. And then I actually started performing professionally at 6. And my first show that I got paid for was for the Butterfield Park District. And so I started, performing professionally as a magician all throughout my, you know, childhood and teens. And then what is a really, super kind of sentimental and meaningful story for me in this exhibition is when I was about really kind of this trajectory from about 12 to 15. So I have a really amazing friend and mentor, still a friend and mentor named Arthur Trace, who also grew up in the western suburbs. And I was about 12 and he was a fellow magician and kind of made a comment to me one day, like, hey, you know, you can use magic to express other ideas. And I think when you're, 12 years old and you're kind of figuring out who you are and what you want to be and who you want to be in the world and what you want to do, really even kind of small comments like that are monumentally important in, kids' lives.
14: Yeah.
24: And I was like, oh, interesting. And also was learning a lot about magic history at the time. And came to realize that, I, as, a child of the 90s who, started doing magic, in the mid 90s and was seeing magic at one of its points in history where it was like, kind of peak kitsch, was really confused, quite honestly, by the public presentation of magic that I was seeing. And it simultaneously was learning how magic used to be this like really, really well-regarded art form that had this kind of cultural position that was almost on par with, like very like serious theater or, dance or things like that. And I was like, this is, I'm seeing this big dissonance. And so I'm kind of having all these things coalesce I got really interested in philosophy as a hobby in my early teens, and was kept being drawn to aesthetics, and was like, you know, philosophers are asking these questions and investigating their questions through the lens of primarily visual art about how we make sense of the world around us, what constitutes true knowledge, how we onboard different types mm-hmm. of information, and how what constitutes our sensory perception. And I was like, you know, they're looking at this through art. Magic used to be much more correlated and deeply embedded within a cultural scene that it really wasn't in a lot of ways in my time growing up. And kind of per my friend had this like robust tool for communication. And so I was like, huh, you know, why is no one positioning magic as like a serious cultural art form? And I was like, well, I feel like that has to kind of be my project. And so that really became my life goal and my life project, which it still is, 20 years later. And the crazy thing that happened was that I think it was in, wouldn't swear to this, but I believe it was 2015, was the first time I ever went to a contemporary art museum, which was the Elmhurst Art Museum.
14: Oh, that's so cool. It's like full circle moment.
24: Totally, because I was having all of these things circling around in my brain. And then I walked into the Elmhurst Art Museum and I just felt so at home. And I was like, oh, this is interesting.
14: Yeah.
24: And so basically what ended up happening was for about the next year, I would sit every day in school. Well, not every day doing this particularly, but I would sit in my classes in high school and I would sketch the floor plan of the Elmhurst Art Museum. And I would draw what I thought how would magic work in a museum? How would I make objects that cognitively function similarly to what magic does for people watching a performance? How would this work? And it was always the floor plan of the museum that I was sketching. And, you know, now here I am 20 years later, basically having this like mid-career survey of my work. And so my brain is just breaking.
14: I love that. It's such a cool backstory. It kind of ties everything together. I want to know what you want folks who come to see this exhibition, what you want them to take away, what you want them to get out of it. What do you want them to learn?
24: Oh my goodness. Such a great question. I mean, I think a number of things. I mean, one of the things that I continue to love about people who are generous enough to spend time with my work is that it is very open for interpretation, and people come to me with all these like cool reads that they have on it, which I'm like, wow, that's such a cool take on this. And which I'm so grateful for. But I mean, the core of a lot of the work that's on view is so much about, you know, there's a lot of, you know, currents that run through it in terms of how we think about secrecy, how we think about deception, how we think about what constitutes knowledge. How do we think that we know something? How do we think that what we're perceiving is the truth? And how do we think that we can imagine things differently in a sort of parallel world, and what is the line between what we think of as possible and impossible? And so a lot of my work kind of intentionally is about the gray area of these things. Like, if a secret is broadcast on the radio but in a different form, is it still a secret?
14: Right.
24: Like these sorts of questions where, you know, it's I would love for people to kind of just think in any, you know, kind of way that maybe they hadn't before. And a lot of my work is intentionally kind of framed as thought experiments. So anything that's provoking thought about knowledge, belief, and things along that line, and embodied perception is huge to me.
14: I love that. You are amazing. Literally, you're incredible. Thank you. Thank you for your time.
24: Thank you.
14: Appreciate it.
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5: Here's some tough love talk for congressional Republicans thinking about leaving early, very much including Marjorie Taylor Greene. 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
5: They want failure. 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
1: Just in time for the FIFA World Cup, and a beautiful photography exhibit going on at the Clive Kearney Museum of Art opens May 30th, and it runs all through the summer. I'm so thrilled to have the curator, Justin Witte, on the program with us. Justin, welcome.
2: Thanks for having me.
1: Tell me about this fantastic exhibit, and the timing couldn't be better.
2: Oh, yeah. The exhibit's called The Saturday Man at the Edge of the Game, and it features over 50 photographs by the British photographer Peter Robinson. Now, many people may not know him by name, but may have seen his work because he has been photographing soccer since the 1960s and was even the official photographer for FIFA for numerous decades. So he's really followed the game. But it's an amazing exhibition because he was actually trained as an artist. His inspirations are in filmmaking and fine art. He wasn't even a soccer fan growing up.
1: Wow.
2: But he found that this was a good career. So what happened is he had this amazing eye and perspective on the game. And what he captured is really the culture surrounding the sport. So you get a glimpse into both Britain in the 60s and 70s, but also the U.S. in the 1970s as we first started a big major pro soccer league, World Cups, including the 1999 Women's World Cup. Just really fascinating view into the sport and culture as we lead up to the World Cup in the United States this year.
1: Justin, what I think is so cool about this, Peter's covered, as you said, 13 World Cups, 9 Olympic Games, hundreds of soccer matches in England and Europe in the 60s and 70s and 80s. And this is before photographs could be altered and CGs, right, and AI. So this is legit hardcore
14: photography that you are seeing.
2: Right. So, you know, he would go in and, you know, and this is even pre-digital photography. So a lot of these, right, are in film, and he would just take roll after roll after roll, whether it be at a tournament or a game. And then this is where, like, the artistry really comes in, because then he's looking at all the negatives, deciding which one best captures that moment he was after, working on the color correction and printing of that image. So even though we have access to creating so many images now, the process of really curating your own photographs was such a big part of what he did. And that's why so many of the photos are so fascinating. You know, I think there's a great one that I think really helps illustrate the point, is that it's from the last World Cup that was in the United States in 1994. And the opening for that event was actually in Chicago at Soldier Field. And there's this photo of Diana Ross performing at the opening ceremony. And it was a very, like, 1990s over-the-top choreographed opening ceremony.
14: Yeah.
2: Oprah was the MC.
14: Oh, yeah.
2: But then next to Diana Ross on stage, there's this young soccer player who was, like, performing as a soccer player during the reception. So you see the back of him. And then I was sharing this image with a friend, and he says, I know that guy. And he was actually a high schooler in Chicago at the time, who someone reached out and said, hey, do you want to do this event at Soldier Field? And he really didn't have a sense of the scale of it. So he went on and he's performing next to Diana Ross. And the next day he got a letter from his grandfather in Germany, not the next day, the next week.
14: Yeah.
2: And said how proud he was. And everyone in his home village in Germany watched. And he was like so proud that the world got to see him at this amazing event here in Chicago. And he captures all of that unique American aspect of that performance, of the opening ceremony, of that period of the 90s. And then also it connects to a very personal story that we can all relate to, those of us from the Chicago area who remember the 1994 World Cup.
14: Absolutely. This is so cool. And you had a really cool quote when you were curating this. It's not the star players or multimillion dollar stadiums, but instead the stories of the communities, the supporters and fans that surround the game and make it connect with so many people in so many places. And I think that is apparent by so many of these photographs that, again, not the stadiums, although it is cool to see, you know, Soldier Field and of course the star players, you know, but just right. The stories of the fans, like you were telling the story about Diana Ross and, you know, different folks, everyday people who are coming to these games. So that's what these photographs tell the story of too. And the players' backstories too.
2: Absolutely. I think, you know, when you look of the sport and the really popularity of like TV shows like Wrexham, right, is that a lot of Americans are learning about the history of this sport and how embedded it is in communities across the world. And it wasn't always this multi-billion dollar event. And teams were very much like the embodiment of the community they were in. People kind of pegged their identities and did what they could to support that team. Inevitably, it becomes interwoven with everyday life. And people really associate who they are with that club. And then you also get to realize that behind that, the people who seem larger than life now are also just normal people trying to figure it out and somehow have found their path through life through this game. And I think his photographs, especially from like the 70s and 60s, you get a much more human view of the players and line between spectator and player and kind of community and stars. It's much thinner, much more blurred. It was all woven together.
14: What's very cool too is that you are displaying his work in different sections, like the pitch, managing the game, the stadium, the players. Tell me a little bit about some of these photographs that you normally wouldn't see.
2: Right. So Peter would, when he would get an assignment, he would often know what his employer would want and be able to get those photographs right away. And that freed up a lot of time for him to then kind of explore the event or the area and find things that were interesting to him as an artist. And so the result is we get a lot of photographs of like people waiting outside of a stadium as their team plays a game, determining whether they're going to be relegated to the lowest division in English soccer. And there's no sport being played. We just see a group of people standing on a wall with kind of anticipation and dread on their face. Or you see other moments of like ritual. When I talk about how people become so connected to these teams, you know, it was a tradition for a long time where people would have their ashes spread on soccer pitches of their home teams. And Peter actually captured one of those moments where there's a family in this moment of mourning in the middle of this soccer field as they pour out the ashes of the father who had recently died. So it's stories kind of like that that talk more broadly about the game. And then there's fun, you know, there's fun aspects too. Like there's the local woman who washed the team's entire jerseys every weekend. And there's a photo of her pinning them up on her line in her backyard in England. So it really gets to that aspect of it. And I think for most of us, that's how we experience not just soccer, but all sports. It's about what we do around that ritual, how we look forward to it, whether we're preparing for an American style football game. It's really about gathering with our friends, what it means for our community, all those things is really what the sport is about. And I think that's really good to highlight as we go into this huge event happening in the United States this summer.
14: Who should come to see all of these photographs? And I ask you this, I mean this not as so much as an open-ended question, because I know the typical answer would be like, oh, soccer, all kinds of soccer and football fans. But I think it goes so much bigger than that. So my question to you, Justin, would be, who should come to this exhibit?
2: Well, I think people interested in photography, for one, because they are beautifully composed images and such a wide variety. So if you are just interested in photography and kind of the history of photography, it's a great exhibition. I think anyone who is interested in history, especially in the 20th century, these photos capture kind of the evolution of popular culture in such a big moment, you know, from the 60s to today. Think about all the changes of how we interact with our communities, with celebrity, with the world. That's really captured in these images. And then I think soccer fans, yes, but anyone just remotely interested in the sport or curious about some of the history of the sport, as there's going to be a lot of discussion about it this summer, because he was so successful, he found himself at all these key moments in soccer's history and he documented them. So we have like the photo of Diego Maradona right after he took he scored his second goal against England in the World Cup, which was just shortly after he did his famous Hand of God goal, where he appeared to punch the ball into the back of the net. And you see how angry the English fans are and how exultant Maradona is. That's such a key moment. You see images from the 1999 Women's World Cup when women's soccer really, you know, put its stake in the ground as such a dominant force in this country and how pivotal that event was and that sport was. So it's also a chance to learn about the history of this sport. And then, of course, if you are a diehard fan, you can see wonderful images of like British Premier League clubs from the 60s and 70s, key players, and the quirky kind of history of the North American Soccer League, which was the big attempt at a national soccer league in the 1970s here in the United States that was a precursor to Major League Soccer. There's a lot of photos of that. So you see like Muhammad Ali watching Pele play at Giant Stadium. You know, histories that sometimes people forget about. We actually had this huge soccer league in the 70s. And that actually came out of a long tradition of different leagues in this country. So it's just for historians, for people curious about the history of soccer, for soccer fans, for photography fans, or for people looking to come inside when it gets hot out, because this is a free exhibition. Mm-hmm. So you can come into the college this summer, check it out. And while you're here, we also have this wonderful exhibit happening around the grounds of the museum and art center called Walking with Giants, which are large painted sculptures, also free to see. And they depict different artists from the last 250 years of America's history.
14: It's a beautiful, beautiful museum, of the Kalief Kearney Museum of Arts. It's just fantastic. And please get out and see the Saturday Man at the Edge of the Game. Justin Witte is the curator. Give out the website, Justin, so everybody can go and get more information and follow along with you on socials, too.
2: Absolutely. If you want more information, just go to theccma.org. And all the information will be there about all our programming.
14: Nice and easy. Justin, thank you so much, and we will absolutely see you out there. Thanks for putting something like this together. This is really cool and really a once-in-a-lifetime opportunity that you'll get to see these photographs.
2: Oh, thanks so much for having me. I enjoyed our conversation.
1: Thank you so much to all of my guests on the program today, director and curator Justin Witte from the Cleve Kearney Museum of Art. You don't want to miss Peter Robinson's exhibit at the Cleve Kearney Museum of Art through this summer. Thank you so much to Jeanette Andrews, her first solo museum exhibition at the Elmhurst Art Museum. 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And thanks to Jenny Lauren, the Westtown Chamber Director of Operations. Due Division Street Festival runs May 29th through the 31st along Division Street. 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Thanks to my amazing producers, Tom Hush and Hillary Hedstrom. Thanks to all of you for listening. I'm Andrea Darlis. We'll see you next time on Show & Tell, right here on the Big 89 WLS and WLSAM.com.
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17: Mostly sunny skies, mid-60s along the lake, inland. A few more clouds and right at 80. Tonight, mostly cloudy, mid to upper 50s, and maybe some late sprinkles. Monday, partly sunny. Afternoon high gets up to 65 along the lake, upper 70s inland. Lots of sunshine ahead for our Tuesday, mid-60s by the lake, upper 70s inland. From the Weather Channel, I'm Jeff Eno, WLS, and at 90 with another update in 30 minutes.
7: Iran's president reportedly wants to resign. I'm Carmen Roberts, Fox News. And reports out of Iran say the president has asked the country's supreme leader to let him resign. He claims that he and his government have been sidelined from major decisions. And the biggest decision, of course, is ending the war with the U.S. and Israel. And President Trump is making tougher demands for that deal.
10: President Trump, in a sit-down interview, did underscore his two non-negotiables, the Strait of Hormuz and Iran's nuclear capabilities.
11: We're making a great deal. We're going to make it a great deal. Or we'll just go back and finish it off militarily.
10: So again, the White House not ruling out military action if there is no deal. And now some Republicans say, even today, that Washington has time on its side. Although Democrats argue that this continued conflict is creating a completely different reality for Iran. Iran's top negotiator today says no agreement will be reached until Iran's rights are secured and that they won't believe any promises, only action.
7: Fox's Alex Hogan at the White House reporting. The U.S. men's soccer team won today's so-called friendly game, beating Senegal 3-2 in the practice game for the World Cup. The first official U.S. World Cup game for the men's team is June 12th against Paraguay in Inglewood, California. And Fox's Jonathan Hunt has more on that.
12: And that game against Paraguay, June 12th, is when the real business of the World Cup begins. I talked earlier this week to Captain Tim Ream about what that moment will be like. Here he is.
25: Everything you've done in your career up to this point has gotten you there. To be able to, yeah. to stand there on the field, on the touchline, to hear the national anthem, to be a part of a group that gets to play in a home World Cup.
7: Also from sports, Finland beat Switzerland to get the Ice Hockey World Championship. 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
18: The Kennedy inbound from Montrose to the Byrne Interchange is 20 minutes and 10 minutes outbound. The Eisenhower inbound from the Jane Addams to the post office, 35 minutes and 30 minutes outbound. The Stevenson inbound from the Tri-State to DuSable Lakeshore Drive, 15 minutes and 20 minutes out. The Dan Ryan inbound from 95th to the Byrne Interchange is 20 minutes and 15 minutes out. I-57 inbound from I-80 to the Dan Ryan, 10 minutes and 12 minutes out. The Bishop Ford inbound from 8094 to the Dan Ryan, 10 minutes and 20 minutes out. From the WLSAM 890 Traffic Center, I'm Kat with the next update.
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3: Illinois Governor J.B. Pritzker was holding an event days before fatal Mag Mile crash and grab. Accused man posed with Governor J.B. Pritzker at peacekeeper event while wanted in four states. 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
35: 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And if you missed anything on the show, just search Pete McMurray Show wherever you find your favorite podcast. And please subscribe. Let's say hello to Lisa Katara. How do you know what deer sound like if they're screaming and yelling?
33: I think you'll know.
35: Oh,
0: Okay. That's good to know. Quick question. Is the war over? Question mark. No. What's going on here? Oil prices have gone down. Barrel prices have gone down.
33: I don't understand why. Nothing's changed.
0: Are we good? Everything good?
33: Mm-hmm. We're not good.
0: Mm-hmm. If we're talking about gas prices, man, we're not going to see relief for months. I mean, they're going to milk this forever.
33: Yeah, it's not good.
0: My son, Charlie McMurray, hasn't started his summer internship yet, so he's looking for odd jobs. He starts in a week and a half.
33: Oh!
0: So he needed some money to fill up his

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2: Grocery store. So 28 people, there's always random. So we probably had 35 people over for
3: That's like a
2: Saturday afternoon going to the grocery store to buy beer for my brothers.
3: Costco.
2: And food. We went to Costco, but still, it's a lot.
3: It's a lot. And also, I'm thinking, like, is your house like many of the houses in the city where it's like a shotgun? It's long and narrow. So it makes 28 people feel even more intense because you're in these narrow spaces together.
2: We try to push people out on the deck, too. Hey, go out on the deck. There's beer in the cooler out there. Go ahead.
3: Yeah.
2: Yeah.
3: It's a different feel than in a ranch.
2: Coming up on today's show, Christopher Anderson is a best-selling author who has written many books on the royal family, Princess Di. This guy has such great insight on the royal family. He wrote a new book on the future queen called Kate. And Christopher Anderson will join us on today's show. What do we know about Kate? Not really much of anything.
3: Which to me means she has followed Queen Elizabeth's playbook.
2: Yeah. And she seems pretty normal. Cancer survivor.
3: Good works.
2: Great mom.
3: Stay out of trouble.
2: The kid is Louis, the one that makes faces when they have those public events. And she's like, Louis, don't do that.
3: Cancer survivor.
2: Yeah. When I say Harold and Kumar, what's the first thing that comes to mind?
3: Marijuana. And White Castle.
2: Harold and Kumar go to White Castle. What'd they have? Three or four more films after that?
3: I think so, yeah.
2: Cal Penn starred as Kumar in those movies. He was on 24, designated survivor. He worked in the Obama White House. Cal Penn is going to join us on today's show. He's got a new podcast out called Earsay. It's a book club for audiobooks.
3: I love it.
2: Do you do audiobooks? Because
3: not a ton.
2: Okay. I mean, I do both, but audiobooks easy when you're in your car.
3: Yes, because I feel like with an audiobook, it takes so long to get through one book listening to it that I need hours at a time.
2: I speed it up.
3: Oh, my God. You really do have ADHD.
2: I speed it up because you can get the material and you can get through it.
3: Oh, my God.
2: I know a guy that does 2.5 times. I only do 1.5 times on the speed. So, yeah.
3: It's still awful.
2: Why is it awful? You're getting
3: because,
2: the information.
3: Like, your brain doesn't have any time to absorb the information because it's going so fast and they don't even have time to breathe and it ruins the natural cadence of how people talk and think in this world.
2: It's not that fast. That's 2.5 times. I'm doing 1.5. So it's a little slower than that. There's people that listen to podcasts like that week after week. They like to hear it very quickly.
3: Listen, I usually say you do you, but this is one case where I'm going to say you're all wrong.
2: And we will have a therapy session with our favorite therapist, Amy Morin, today. She has a new book out entitled The Mental Strength Playbook. Amy is just a normal person, so relatable, personable. She listens. I love her as a guest, and it is like a therapy session.
3: Because you don't go to therapy.
2: Well, this is therapy. We have her on.
3: It's not really, but
2: once
3: I like how you convince yourself it is.
2: What? I'm sure it is. I take what she gives us and I apply it to my life. Isn't that therapy?
3: That's part of it, but there has to be some like self-exploration and accountability for how your own actions impact your life and the life of others.
2: I do that. What do you mean? I'm exploring. For the college parents listening, our kids are now home from college.
3: How's that going?
2: Charlie McMurray had his final on the very last day of finals, and his final was at 8 o'clock at night.
3: That should be outlawed.
2: What is that? I'm like, 8 o'clock on the last day? Crazy.
3: Well, one day has to be the last day.
2: Yeah, one day has to be the last day, but 8 o'clock at night is rough. That's then he went to his girlfriend's parents' house for 4 days.

0: is, and he's back at home. And our entire upstairs smells like feet.
1: I mean, why are dudes between the ages of 16 and 35 so disgusting?
0: Gosh, just disgusting. And what is it with the big Amazon bags? Have you seen those bags that every kid has now? They're kind of rectangle, big handles.
1: It looks like the old blue IKEA bag with the zipper on the top.
0: Yes, 100%. He brought four of those home, and most of it was dirty clothes.
1: You can cram a lot of stuff in there.
0: Yeah, and that's what he did. So I started doing laundry. And my wife,
1: why are you doing his laundry?
0: Well, I'm doing it. He's doing it. We're all doing it because there's so much. And I need to wash my clothes, too. So he is. Trust me. I'm like, dude, you can't sit around all day before you start your internship. You got to mow the lawn. You got to do this. You got to walk the dog.
1: Oh, you can't even get a week off between school and intern.
0: I mean, you mow the lawn. It takes like 12 minutes and then you can lay on the couch. He's already golfed like three times with his friends. It's like, man.
1: You're just mad that you don't, you're not living the life of luxury.
0: I have to tell you, I had a moment this week I wanted to share with you. I had an MRI for my rotator cuff, and as an elite athlete, this happens. You have these tweaks, minor surgeries.
1: Rotator cuff, that's shoulder?
0: Shoulder. So it was my right shoulder, and when you go in the MRI, you go in the tube head first.
1: Yeah.
0: Right, which isn't a big deal, okay? No. However, 2 years ago, I've done the MRI 100 times. 2 years ago, something happened and I flipped and I had to get out of the tube. I started thinking about that scene in Kill Bill with Uma Thurman where she's doing the karate chop and she's in the coffin. And I started thinking of that. So I went back. My doctor gave me a Valium. So I took the Valium last time and I'm like, okay, I'll do it again this time. So he gave me a Valium. I thought it was one, and I accidentally took two Valium before my MRI this week.
1: How are you alive?
0: So I did the MRI. I was a little wheezy, take an Uber home, got home at 5 o'clock. I laid down and I woke up the next morning at 5 a.m.
1: That's insane. But also,
0: yeah,
1: you need more sleep. So I'm glad you got some sleep.
0: 12 hours. When was the last time you slept for 12 hours straight?
1: Maybe a month ago.
0: What do you mean a month ago? I can't remember the last time I slept for 8 hours straight, but 12 hours.
1: Yeah, I mean, two Valium is serious.
0: Oh,
1: dude.
0: My gosh. Wow. And I felt it the next morning when I woke up. It's like, what just happened?
1: Wait a minute. You woke up and you weren't immediately Pete? Like, all like, wow, what's with
0: America? I'm like, what's going on here, man?
1: That's how the rest of us feel when we wake up.
0: What do you mean?
1: Every day we wake up and we're like, what's going on? I need a minute to reboot.
0: I've always been the guy that jumps out of bed like a jackrabbit. I don't press the snooze. I just hop out. I'm good to go. Morning time, I like all the lights on. I like to jump right into it. My wife's the
1: complete
0: opposite.
1: And I'm easing into it. The lights slowly increase every 20 minutes or 5 minutes, you know.
0: Yeah. We've done mornings together, and over the years, you're like, you got to have the lights dim for the first hour. You have to do that.
1: My body just needs to. And then it's funny because at night, they dim every hour. They get a little darker, till it's night. If you come to my house at like 9 p.m., it's candlelight, essentially. The lights are so dim, it's like candlelight.
0: All right, quick break. More of the show on the way.
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9: I am very concerned about people who have sensitivity, as they may also have gum problems that they're not even aware of. Sensodyne Sensitivity and Gum is really good for that dual action, which protects sensitive teeth while also improving your gum health. The dual action toothpaste protects sensitive teeth and has a microfoam formula, which helps to target bacteria in hard to reach places. I recommend Sensodyne Sensitivity and Gum to my patients because it just works.
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22: Friends, family, are gathered to celebrate here today the joyous union of Ross and Emily. Now, Ross, repeat after me. I, Ross.
23: I, Ross.
22: Take thee, Emily.
23: Take thee, Rachel. Emily. Shall I go on?
1: Back to the Pete McMurray Show. Here's Pete and Lisa.
0: We've all been to that wedding where we all know the couple should not get married. Oh my gosh. I haven't been
2: to that wedding yet.
0: What?
2: I know.
0: No way.
2: Wait. Wow.
0: There's always that one guy that says, all right, 3.5 years, who's taking the over, who's taking the under?
2: Oh, man.
0: I've been to 3 weddings where I said to my wife, no chance this lasts more than 5 years. No way.
2: It's funny because, like, weddings are that thing where people are so desperate to check that box off their life list
0: that
2: they will go forward with it, even if in their gut they know it's wrong, because they're just trying to convince themselves, because they're like, I'm on a timeline.
0: Yep, that's it. I mean, most people see themselves getting married, not being married. I always tell my nieces and nephews, look at yourself 2 years down the road. Do you see yourself being married to this person?
2: Or like, do you want... Yeah, you have to be like, do you want to be married to this person, or do you just want a party?
0: Well, you know? I want to do both. Is that okay?
2: People don't. Some people just want the party.
0: The 3 weddings that I went to that I said to my wife, no chance this lasts. 2 of them are already divorced. 1, which we thought would never last, they're still married after 20 years.
2: See, you just don't know.
0: Shocker.
2: You don't know what's going on behind closed doors, my friend.
0: You know what? You nailed it. A new survey revealed that 1 in 3 adults believes they settled for their current romantic partner. 1 in 3.
2: I mean, we're so brainwashed from childhood that, like,
0: gotta get married, gotta have kids, hurry up.
2: Yes. Mm-hmm. And like, a lot of people just do it without even thinking. They're just like, okay, I finished school, I have a job, it's time.
0: Whenever your parents got married, at what age, you always think about that. My mother was married at 23. My mother was married at 23, and I thought, when I turned 23, no chance I can get married.
2: I think my mom was 20 when she got married.
0: 20?
2: She couldn't even legally drink at her own reception.
0: I mean...
2: Although probably it was... Right. It wasn't the drinking age different back then.
0: Experts found that 33% of respondents feel... they have compromised their standards when choosing a mate. This is terrible. 28% believe their partner settled for them.
2: Oh, that's even worse.
0: That's even worse.
2: You don't want to feel like your partner settled for you.
0: And to make matters worse, women were more likely than men to believe they settled.
2: Oh, of course.
0: What do you mean, of course? The biological clock is ticking. I got to get married. That guy
2: looks good. You're no prize. Okay.
0: What do you mean we're no prize? I really feel like I am the prize. I'm the championship trophy.
2: Most of you are not a prize.
0: Oh, boy.
2: Most of you are a burden.
0: When we talk about settling, we're usually referring to a situation where someone overrides their core values, long-term needs, or a genuine sense of emotional or physical attraction in order to stay in a relationship, says psychologist Daniel Rosecki. She says that the sacrifice creates a persistent feeling that something critical is missing, even if the relationship appears to be stable.
2: Yeah. Or like, what about those relationships where the one person totally changes themselves to keep the relationship together? Like, oh, I used to like going out to like play sports with my friends 3 nights a week, or I had a book club, or I had to give up this because they want me home, or I had to give up this. I changed how I eat because they don't like meat, so now I don't eat meat, or vice, like that can't work. You have to be your own self.
0: How many times have we seen one of our friends marry someone and it's like, oh my God, they married the wrong person and now we can't really hang out with them?
2: Right. Or they're just trying to mold themselves to keep the peace. And it's like, dudes, you gotta be you.
0: I got a buddy. I love him to death. His wife is so controlling. We never see them. And of course, we're not going out as couples. My wife's like, no, thanks. I'm not going to do it.
2: I don't understand that like super controlling dynamic. We're like,
0: it's an insecurity on their part. They have to control everything in the relationship because they're so insecure.
2: Go to therapy, dude.
0: Right. Yeah. Daddy issues. Yeah. Carrying that responsibility can heighten awareness of imbalance and contribute to the feeling of having settled. Yeah. According to the data, young adults between 25 and 34 were most likely to report doubts about long-term compatibility, with 41% saying they questioned whether They chose the right partner.
2: I mean, wow, it's hard. People. A lot of people get married in their 20s.
0: Yeah.
2: And who you are at 21 is very different than who you are at 29.
0: You should be a therapist. Rosecki said this questioning is normal as personal growth accelerates during the age range and individuals assess whether their relationships are in line with their own becoming. So as you mature, it's like, all right, let me look at everything. But if you're with the right partner, have you done that over the years? I don't think I've done that.
2: If you're with the right partner, you both can grow. But yeah, sometimes, like I said, think of how different you were.
0: Jeez, man. Wow.
2: Some people have never even thought about their values when they're 21. They haven't thought like, oh, I need a budget. Do I want my spouse to work or stay home? Do we want kids? Do we want them to be religious? Do we want our kid to be circumcised? These are all major things that are like hard to change if you if it's what you believe. If you marry someone
0: you
2: who doesn't want kids and you do
0: in advance,
2: what are you gonna do?
0: I remember distinctly when my wife had this conversation with me, do you want kids? And I said, I come from a family of 12 children, of course I want children. Yes, I
2: and
0: do.
2: And she said, I'll give you one. That's it. No
0: and
2: dozen
0: his name
2: kids
0: is
2: here.
0: Charlie. Yes.
2: I would be intimidated if I was dating you and you're like, yeah, I want kids. I come from a family of 12. I'd be like, you expect me to have 12 kids?
3: Lots. More of the Pete McMurray Show next.
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5: Temperatures warming up, especially inland. Upper 80s on the way by Friday. Now we're going to be looking at mostly sunshine. Get up to the mid-60s along the lake. Right at 80 inland, a few more clouds. Tonight mostly cloudy, mid to upper 50s. Some late night sprinkles possible. Monday partly sunny, mid-60s, upper 70s inland. Sunny Tuesday. From the Weather Channel, I'm Jeff Eno, WLS, M890, with another update in 30 minutes.
14: The Kennedy inbound from O'Hare to the Byrne Interchange is 30 minutes and 30 outbound. The Eisenhower inbound from the Jane Addams to the post office, 30 minutes and 25 out. The Stevenson inbound from 355 to DuSable Lakeshore Drive, 20 minutes and 20 out. The Dan Ryan inbound from 95th to the Byrne, 15 minutes and 12 minutes out. The Bishop Ford inbound from 8094 to the Dan Ryan, 10 minutes and 15 out. Lakeshore Drive southbound Hollywood to Monroe, 15 minutes. Monroe to Marquette, 12. Northbound Marquette to Monroe is 15 minutes and from Monroe to Hollywood, 12. From the WLSAM 890 Traffic Center, I'm Kat with the next update.
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24: A Wisconsin judge has resigned in the wake of her conviction in an obstruction case involving an immigrant, the Associated Press reported. 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
0: Our next guest has written best-selling books on Princess Diana, the Kennedys. Talk about a person who knows the royal family. This is the guy. And now he turns his focus to the future queen. His new book, Kate, The Courage, Grace, and Power of the Woman Who Will Be Queen. Let's welcome in Christopher Anderson. Thank you so much for coming on the show. How are you?
7: Oh, I'm great, Pete. How are you?
0: You know, when I first heard about this book, I thought, what do we know about Princess Kate? She's a mother, she's a wife, she's a cancer survivor, but we don't really have any details on her.
7: Well, you do now. I cover the waterfront in this thing. You know, I've been covering the royal family for 52 years for Time and then People magazine. I ran the magazine's royal coverage back in the 70s and 80s.
0: Right.
7: I've written seven books on the royal family. And, you know, nobody in the royal family is like Kate. I mean, she is an original. And, you know, but she kind of plays it close to the vest. You're right. She's not somebody that has really revealed herself to the world. But, you know, I think I painted a very accurate portrait of her in this book. Yeah, what comes across is that she's, you know, she's going to be the first commoner queen, the first working class queen, the first university educated queen. She was not born into that role. You know, she's bringing a lot of experience that other royal family members who were just brought up in this hothouse environment did not experience because, mm-hmm. you know, her mother, for gosh sake, was her mother was spent her childhood in public housing. Her mother was a flight attendant, you know. So, you know, Kate can connect with people. It's kind of the way that Diana did, but she has that kind of human touch. And she's going to end up saving the monarchy because she is going to be the wife of one monarch and the mother of another monarch. And she's just going to propel that institution into the future. And thank God she's around, because otherwise I think it would be in peril, you know, if we were just left with Charles and Camilla, to be frank.
0: That's interesting that you say that, because Princess Diana changed the monarchy. And now you're saying that about Kate. That's a lot of pressure on her. I'm sure she feels it.
7: She does. But the difference, and by the way, talk about, I don't think people give Kate enough credit for being smart. You know, you may remember the weighty Katie days, you know, when she waited for 10 years to finally land William and navigate those kind of treacherous waters of the monarchy. And the knives were out from the beginning for her, by the way. You know, people inside the palace did not think she was worthy of being a future.
0: Nobody's good enough.
7: Right. But, you know, and Diana found the same thing, by the way. You know, she was not going to play the game they wanted her to play. The big difference is between Diana and Kate is that, you know, unlike Kate, Diana didn't have a husband who loved her and supported her. I mean, this is a big love story.
0: Right.
7: It's a Cinderella story, and it's a love story all rolled up with history. You know, that's what makes it so compelling.
0: You talk about courage, grace, and power. What is she like behind the scenes? Is she steady? She's private. It seems like she's very comfortable in her own skin. She always seems very comfortable when you see her on camera.
7: Right. And I got this over and over again. I think a friend of theirs named Jules Knight put it really, that's funny. His last name is Knight. Just occurred to me how funny that is. But anyway, but he said, you know, there's a serenity about her, a kind of calm. And it's all, and one of the most important things about her, she's a great listener. And you do see that when she runs, you know, does the rope line, unlike a lot of other, you know, she's accepting flowers from little girls and things like that. But she just kneels down and connects with the kids, or she'll talk to a person in the way that royals never did. Everybody loved the Queen, Queen Elizabeth. But the fact of the matter is, you know, if she visited a hospital, believe me, she wasn't touching any of the patients. You know,
0: right.
7: But Diana would scoop up AIDS patients and, you know, hug them. And Kate is the same kind of person. So I think she's pretty remarkable. By the way, they just celebrated their 15th anniversary, William and Kate.
0: No way. It's been 15 years.
7: Crazy, isn't it? I think because, you know, they've been together for 25 years, and I think the cancer has sort of cemented this relationship even more.
0: Right.
7: Because, you know, you see the kind of PDAs that you would never have seen before between them. Now they hug and they kiss and they hold hands and they do things that, you know, I mean, they don't do anything really sloppy because that's not their style, but, you know, they're very affectionate. And you can see it.
0: Right. That's what they say about cancer. It either brings you closer together or it breaks up the family. But I have to ask you, tell us about William. Is he a good husband to Kate? What is he like behind the scenes?
7: Well, that is fascinating because, you know, we always We've always known that William was very protective of Kate because, you know, her safety in terms of the press and, you know, he didn't want her kind of hounded to her death by the paparazzi the way he feels that paparazzi basically killed Diana. I think it was a drunk driving accident primarily, but that's another story. People don't realize that she's been very protective of him, that he is a guy who has been suffering from PTSD for ever since his mother, well, even before his mother died, because he was caught in the crossfire of their parents hating each other all that time. And he also suffered from really, really bad depression after he was an air ambulance pilot and saw death every day. He said, you get to feel like death is around every corner. So he's been very open about his personal, you know, mental health problems. And she's been there for him. And, you know, he gets very depressed and he gets very angry. He inherited his father's temper. You know, Charles has a huge temper. I've written in previous books about how once he tore a sink off the wall, you know, in an fit of pee. Well, apparently William frightens Charles. So, you know, he can have real tantrums. And again, Kate is always there for him.
0: Man, you've been coming on the show for 25 years. I love when you have a new book out because we get the inside scoop. We're talking with Christopher Anderson. The book is called Kate, The Courage, Grace, and Power of the Woman Who Will Be Queen. I have to ask you about William and Kate's relationship with Harry and Meghan. Where does that stand today?
7: It's dead. I mean, I do not see it.
0: Completely dead. Can't revive it.
7: Yeah, I don't see it because, you know, she was the one person who could bring them together. There's that famous, you know, scene at Prince Philip's funeral, you know, where they're walking up the hill toward Windsor Castle after the funeral ceremony. And she actually physically steps aside and kind of pushes William and Harry together. You know, she loved Harry. Kate and Harry were emotionally closer in a funny way than you would think. He called her the sister he never had, you know.
0: Oh, yeah.
7: They made each other laugh and all that. And she wanted it to work. But the final straw, even after Harry threw William under the bus and Spare pretty much and everybody else in the royal family, she was still willing to make overtures. But when Harry said right after his father's cancer diagnosis that he didn't know how much time his father had left to live, you know, she thought that was pretty kind of callous and thoughtless. And let's face it, she was in a similar boat at the time. And so she just washed her hands of him. So I don't think this relationship's ever going to be repaired. And also they've had so much on their plate, you know, for Charles and Kate to be diagnosed with cancer precisely the same time in the same hospital. It's just mind blowing, you know? And I write about that in the book, by the way, about there's some emotional moments there, you know, where the king comes down the hall to visit her and cheer her up at the hospital and the stuff about her chemotherapy. I mean, she had to do it in secret. And when she did it in secret for 2 months, it was cloak and dagger stuff. And, you know, all those weird conspiracy theories popped up. All of a sudden, where is she? You know, is she dead? Are they looking for a body double to replace her?
0: Isn't that crazy that people bring that up? It's just nuts.
7: I know. Everybody goes to, you know, DEFCON 1 and it's nuts. But unfortunately, she had to put up with that because she wanted to wait until Easter break to explain the situation to her kids. So that's what happened there.
0: Christopher, tell me about the relationship between Kate and Charles and Kate and Camilla.
7: Well, that's funny because, you know, she's always the queen now, which I always
0: find
7: amazing.
0: Isn't that interesting? I didn't realize that she had that title until she came to the United States.
7: Oh, no. Yeah. You know, Charles promised years ago that he promised to the nation and to the world and to his mother, the queen, that if the queen let him marry her, Queen Elizabeth allowed Charles to marry Camilla, which the Queen Elizabeth was against forever, Camilla would never be called queen. But of course, I knew from the beginning he'd never do that. And so ultimately he broke his promise and made her queen. And that's what she is. And but she's always been against, you know, she's always been, let's say, lukewarm on the subject of Kate. And I think that's very telling. And now, of course, because Kate and Charles are together sharing this experience of
0: the cancer experience.
7: And Kate makes him laugh and, you know, talk. They're also very warm and affectionate in a way they hadn't been before in public. There are many photographs and video of them, you know, just cracking each other up. And I think Camilla is very, very, very grateful to Kate for that.
0: Kate and William have three kids, George, Charlotte, and Lewis. Lewis is the one that plays for the camera.
7: Louis. Yeah, he's the scamp. There's a great picture in the book. I don't know if you've seen it, but they're on the balcony and she's just shooting him the evil eye. Because it's like any mother would, like, come on, you know. But he's and he just turned 8. Charlotte just turned 12. You know,
0: George is the oldest, right?
7: Yes, George will turn. He's turning 13.
0: Wow.
7: Yeah, I know. It's amazing, isn't it? To see what time just flies.
0: You know, that moment that you talk about on the balcony, it brings out the realness of Kate. She's a mom. I mean, mm-hmm. and she's just acting like a mother. And it's very relatable to all of us.
7: Absolutely. And that was the key for Diana as well. Diana was a young mother. You know, you have to compare this to the way the Queen used to treat Charles. I mean, sadly, until she was in her 90s, there was no affection really between the two of them that you ever saw, Charles and his mother, the Queen. Even when he was a little boy, you know, there's that horrible time when she went off for like 18 months on a world tour early in her reign, and she comes back and her little boy, who's 5 years old, Charles, goes up to hug her. You know, mommy hasn't seen her since he was 3 and a half. And she kind of kneels down and shakes his hand like he's a 40-year-old dignitary and then kind of shoves him off to the side. There was a kind of a coldness there in the royal family. And it wasn't cozy. But you saw Diana, you know, would scoop up William and Harry. And the same thing with Kate. You know, she's very, very much put the children first. And that, by the way, has irritated a lot of people inside the royal family over the years. Because, you know, she wouldn't do as many engagements, every year. I mean,
0: she's a mother.
7: Right. Exactly. If you want to do the job of being a mother, you can't go. I mean, Charles does 500 engagements, official engagements a year.
0: It's crazy. I mean, absolutely insane. I want to ask you before you go, where is the guy formerly known as Prince Andrew?
7: Well, let me tell you, what's interesting about Kate's relationship with Andrew is that she was really the first royal to say, nuh-uh. She turned her back on him. She and William have both been pushing very hard for Charles to strip Andrew of his titles, which he eventually did. And now they're still pressing to have Andrew come to the United States and testify before Congress. He has been asked to do that.
0: Wow.
7: And nobody can force him to do it. The king can't even do that. But there is pressure behind the scenes to have him come clean. Kate doesn't want William inheriting a kind of tarnished crown or George.
0: Yeah.
7: Yeah.
0: Gosh, she's so likable. The book is called Kate, The Courage, Grace, and Power of the Woman Who Will Be Queen. Christopher Anderson, always appreciate your time. Thank you so much.
7: Well, thank you, Pete. It was great.
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19: I'm bored! I'm so bored!
0: We get bored easily. I have a low tolerance for lack of stimulation.
20: I think they call that the ADHD, my friend.
0: Well, I feel like you get bored easily. What bores you?
20: People.
0: Everybody bores Lisa. Yeah.
20: I mean, not everyone, but most people. If you're talking and you're boring, like, I'm out.
0: Oh, authority bores me. When people tell me what to do, it's like, just turn it off, man. Zoom meetings bore me to tears. Any meeting that goes over 20 minutes, forget it. It bores
20: me. Any meeting that could have been an email.
0: Yeah. I mean, I have a standing meeting every single week, and it's like, guys, do we really need to do this? I'm not sure we need to do this. I don't know. Anything else that bores you? Sitting in traffic? How many people are staring at their phones at stoplights?
20: I mean, not me, but I know you.
0: What does that mean?
20: Because you have sent me videos of you in your car.
0: Oh, I get so bored sitting there in traffic, man. The most boring things in life have been revealed, Lisa. It includes a few things like Prince Harry and Meghan Markle are on the list. They bore people. It emerged that 4 in 10 adults said their life is currently quite boring or very boring. Do you lead a boring life?
20: I do, but I also enjoy that because people confuse drama for excitement.
0: Mm-hmm.
20: And like, my life is nice and calm. I have a stable relationship, a stable job.
0: Yeah,
20: I have a place to live.
0: Oh, yeah. Are we lower our
20: voices? So you don't have those big, like, spikes of excitement that you do. But then also, like, there's no screaming.
0: I got a buddy. I've known him for 25 years. He thrives on drama. Thrives on it. Man, just lead a boring life, man. Enjoy it. 72% intend to make a concerted effort to have more fun this year.
20: That's good.
0: There's 1,440 minutes in a day. How many minutes a day does the average person feel bored?
20: How many minutes in a day?
0: 1,440.
20: 1,000 minutes a day are bored.
0: I mean, you would think. The study found that a typical adult spends 85 minutes a day feeling bored.
20: That's it?
0: That seems very, very low.
20: Because, like, a lot of jobs are repetitive. Mm-hmm. Are you trying to tell me you're not bored at work doing the same thing every day?
0: The average adult finds themselves with absolutely nothing to do twice a day. That seems low, too.
20: Okay. I can fill that time.
0: More than a third admitted it's been so long since they had fun that they can hardly remember what having fun is. What?
20: Okay.
0: How do you live your life like that?
20: That's sad.
0: Man. The biggest boredom busters, what do you think they are?
20: Oh, people just grab their phone.
0: People grab their phones, meeting friends, going on vacation, sports exercise.
20: Gambling. Don't you feel like that's why sports gambling is so popular now?
0: Oh, because gosh.
20: Yes. If you got bored watching sports, now you're making it exciting for yourself again.
0: Gosh, every time I'm with dudes, man, what are you going to bet tonight? What's going on? It's like an addiction.
20: Right. Can I just watch a game without betting on it?
0: Yes. Yes, you can.
20: I don't know. Doesn't seem like it.
0: Here are some of the most boring things in life. Building furniture. I hate that more than anything. Oh.
20: I think it's frustrating. It's not boring.
0: Taking the garbage cans out.
20: Yeah, that's boring.
0: Kale.
20: Oh, I love kale.
0: Coldplay is on this list.
20: Oh, I will agree. Snooze.
0: Hearing about other people's dreams. Hey, I had this dream last night.
20: 100%. Oh. And if you ever have to tell a story about a dream, it should be one sentence. I had a dream. You were a dog and you were flying on a zebra.
0: Oh, my gosh. That's the headline. That's all you need.
20: That's it.
0: You got me. Yes. It's like TMZ. Perfect. Boring things in life. Adele's music on the list.
20: Meh.
0: Rice cakes.
20: Remember the one time I made you a birthday cake out of rice cakes?
0: Yes.
20: Because I was like, he won't eat real cake. I better get rice cakes.
0: And I ate the rice cakes.
20: Yeah.
0: Uh-huh.
20: Know your audience.
0: Cleaning windows on the boring list.
20: I mean, cleaning in general.
0: Yeah.
20: But that's why you got to put on jams or a podcast or something.
0: Of course. Kanye West on the boring list.
20: I mean, he's crazy. He's not boring.
0: The list of the most boring things in life.
20: Why isn't church on here? Church is boring.
0: Because you need to go to confession for that comment. Waiting for the last minute of the washing machine cycle to finish. Oh, how many times have you just stood in the laundry room? It's like, come on, man. Let's go here.
20: I mean, sitting in the school pickup line.
0: Oh, that's the worst. How about standing in line at the DMV on the list?
20: Standing in line anywhere. I legit will not stand in a line.
0: Oh,
20: I passed so many places when I travel, mm-hmm. and if there's a line, I won't go. There's a bakery in my neighborhood. I will not go on the weekends because I will not wait in line.
0: Hearing about other people's vacations on the list of boring. Yeah, I don't want to hear about it. Hey, let me show you some pictures from my vacation. Hold on, let me grab a fork so I can stab myself in the eye. The video you can't skip before the video you actually do want to watch on YouTube. Oh, is that boring? Uh-huh. Company meetings. That's at number 3, by the way, folks. Number 2, waiting for your partner to get ready.
20: Oh, my God. It's the worst.
0: And topping the list of the most boring things in life, having no Wi-Fi. What do you mean? That seems... I'm panicked already.
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7: We've got mostly sunshine, headed up to around 65. We'll call it partly sunny inland and go up to around 80. Tonight, mostly cloudy, mid to upper 50s with maybe some late sprinkles. Monday, partly sunny, up to 65, upper 70s inland. Lots of sunshine for Tuesday, mid 60s by the lake, upper 70s inland. From the Weather Channel, I'm Jeff Eno.